0: Langford have returned to the U.S. but remain ready for combat missions. The move follows the arrest of six suspects accused of plotting an attack on the base, with U.K. officials saying there are strong indications Iran was involved. The suspects were later released on bail as British authorities continue investigating, while Iran denies involvement.
1: The U.S. has also increased security at other military bases in Britain, where American fighter jets are stationed. There soon may be robots on the moon. A team at NASA's Johnson Space Center in Houston is working on new machines to join crews on future lunar missions. The Dexterous Robotics team is working on humanoid robots. More on these stories at Town Hall.
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3: Tom.
1: California apparently says no to unlicensed fights between humans and robots.
3: Robot Entertainment Combat, a company that recently hosted a viral fight between a Terminator-style robot and a human, says they've received a cease and desist letter from the California State Athletic Commission. In a post on X, the company posted a letter it claims it received from California State Athletic Commission Executive Officer Andy Foster, ordering the company to stop holding and promoting fights involving humans. The letter says it's a misdemeanor to hold unlicensed fights involving humans. Penalties for holding unlicensed fights in California could include fines up to $1,000 and a year in jail. I'm Rich Cassone.
1: More women are being prescribed GLP-1 weight loss medications like Ozempic after giving birth. A new study finds GLP-1 use among new mothers saw an increase of 24-fold in 2025. Researchers looked at insurance claims covering over 1 million births over 7 years. Breaking news and analysis at townhall.com. A new study says that chickenpox vaccine may protect against shingles. Correspondent John Scott reports.
4: Anyone who had chickenpox as a child is at risk for developing shingles, a painful, blistering rash. New data shows a sharp drop in chickenpox cases over the last 3 decades thanks to the chickenpox vaccine. Researchers say people 34 and younger may be less likely to develop shingles because they're more likely to have been vaccinated against chickenpox. The data from Epic Research also showed that rates of shingles are rising among people 35 and over who are more likely to have had chickenpox infection as children. John Scott reporting.
1: Astronomers say they have detected the first ever radio signal from a planet outside the solar system. The discovery traces repeating radio bursts that seem to come from the exoplanet Beta Pictoris B. More on these stories at townhall.com.
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2: Ed Robertson, welcome to this week's edition of TV Confidential Radio Talks About Television. You know, folks, I'm sure many of you listening tonight know what it's like to have a chance to meet or maybe even talk to one of your favorite TV stars, whether it's at a fan convention, whether it's at an autograph show, wherever it happens to be. It is a big deal. And it's a big thrill, particularly if it happens to be the star of one of your favorite TV shows that you watched when you were growing up. It's a moment that may not last very long in terms of how long you get a chance to interact with that person, but it usually creates a memory that lasts a lifetime. Every now and then, however, whether through kismet or whatever, that star will let you into their life and form a bond that leads to a friendship that goes way farther than you ever could have imagined. That's basically what happened to our next guest, Bill Taylor. In Bill's case, the star was Mike Connors, the show was Mannix, and the end result was a close friendship with Connors and his wife, Mary Lou, that lasted until Connors' death in 2017, and which eventually led Bill to write a biography of Mike Connors that we'll tell you more about in just a second. Bill Taylor, welcome to TV Confidential.
3: Hey, thank you, Ed. I really appreciate you having me on your show.
2: So, how did you meet Mike Connors, and how did you end up being his biographer?
3: It was actually kind of fate or good fortune. What happened is, after I retired from police work, I took a job as a salesman for a commercial alarm company. And as part of that, I would sell commercial and residential alarms. The very last sale that I made was to a optometrist at his house, but I was supposed to go pick up the check for the actual final installation at his shop, which was in Encino. And so I go there, one of my last acts at the alarm company, and I walk in, and I see across the wall all of these celebrity photos, in particular Mike Connors' photo. So when I see it, I go, "You know Mike Connors?" And the optometrist said, "No, but our optical shop manager knows him well." So it turns out that manager, a gentleman by the name of Mike Snyder, not only knew him, knew the family, sold him glasses, and I said, "Mike Snyder, please, you've got to ask Mike to see if I could get an autograph for both me and my sister." So that's how it kind of started. Mike Snyder calls Mike and asks him to give me a photo and an autograph for me.
2: Well, you get a chance to meet Mike Connors. And as we alluded to in our open, 9 times out of 10, that's it. You may get a chance to, you know, chat with them for 5 or 10 minutes, but then usually either Mike or his wife or someone will come in and say, "You got an appointment coming up, you got to wrap this up," or something like that. But clearly that didn't happen with you, or if it did that day, something happened between the two of you, and he let you into his life.
3: Right. And to kind of add on to your point, so, prior to meeting him, I had been a fan since childhood. My family, myself, you know, I'd been watching the three best shows on television, Star Trek, Mission Impossible, and, of course, Mannix since I was 10. And always wanted to meet him, always wanted to be an actor. I had moved out to California to get into acting. I ended up getting in police work instead to make a living. And then, like I said, afterwards, it led to the alarm company. Well, to kind of flash forward with that, I meet Mike, and I say, Mike, thank you so much for the photo and also for the autograph, but do you have a copy of your biography? Because if you've written a biography, I want to buy it. My sister's a big fan, and if I can get you to sign it. And he tells me, I never wrote one. I wanted to write one, but when I checked into it, the publishers that he talked to told him we're only looking for biographies with stars that have scandals and affairs and exciting, you know, sort of personal drama, you know, to add to it. And Mike said, I don't have any of that. I've been married to the same woman, you know, Mary Lou, all my life. And they said, that's great, but no deal, no biography. So when he told me he didn't have a biography, he wanted to, I was thinking, this is a crime of all crimes. He doesn't have one. But I said, you got to write it. And he said, no, you know what, I don't think I have enough to say, but I'll let somebody else write it one day, even if it's after I'm gone. Well, after that first meeting, I found another circumstance where I said, oh, I've got this script for my sister's birthday. I'll get him to sign a manic script. I went back, got to know him more, talked with him more about manics and tightrope and all these things. And I really got to know a little bit about him and his career. And then after that meeting, it led to the one other big meeting that I met with him. I sat down and talked to him for a long time, further about his career. I got some other things signed from him. And I tell you, Ed, I could still kick myself even today because he would have answered anything about the show, about life. And At the time, I wasn't writing the book at that moment. So I didn't ask him every question you could imagine. But that leads to another story after he passes.
2: Bill Taylor is on the line with us. Bill is the author of Mike Connor's A Life of Integrity in Film and Television. Everything you want to know about the actor known around the world as Private Eye Joe Mannix. From his humble upbringing in Fresno, California, to the circumstances that led Mike Connor's to be discovered by film director William Wellman while playing basketball at UCLA, to the drive and intensity that Mike Connors brought to his acting career, to his genuine interest in people from all walks of life on and off camera. Mike Connors, A Life of Integrity in Film and Television, available right now from our friends at Bear Manor Media. Program note, this next segment with Bill Taylor featured a couple of digital blips. We did our best to fix those blips and apologize for any inconvenience.
3: So what happens is after his Denise, and I'm talking to my sister Louise, and they go, Bill, you've got to write his biography. No one's written it. So Mike Snyder at the Optical, and he says, look, Bill, I know Mary. The next thing you know, she agrees to meet with me down at the Optical shop, and there's a restaurant next to it. And then I am, that I'd love to write his biography. It was unfortunate that Mary Tyler Moore passed away at a similar time. So Mike's death, his passing, was kind of overshadowed. He didn't get much coverage about his passing and his life, you know, his work in Hollywood, and she agreed to help me write it. So after that, that very same day, she asked me to drive her home. I take her back to their house, which is just down the street, and then when I go inside, she points to this large bookshelf, and on the bookshelf, she says, Bill, these are all the books that his fan club president, Helen Gagne, and the fan club had made for him over the years. And in the books was his life, as far as Hollywood was concerned. All of the movies, every TV show, all of his series. And she says, have at it. You can take anything you want. You can copy it. So from that point on, I not only interviewed and met and talked with Mary Lou at length. She put me in touch with Helen Gagne, she lives in Canada. And, Helen agreed to help me with a lot of the research, a lot of the background. So from then on, I did everything I could with those two ladies. I then researched Mike's career, Google, IMDb, YouTube. And finally, I went to go speak with as many of his friends as I could at the Hollywood shows. And it was unbelievable, Ed. The people that I met and the so many they told me about Mike. So it was pretty incredible, which ultimately led to the book. And it also led, it was kind of a funny thing that happened. At one of the signings, I met Kathy Garver from Family Affair. And she said, you know, I know Mike. I didn't work with him, but I know his cousin, and I'll put you in touch with him. And, oh, by the way, you should contact Bear Manor Media. There's the owner and president, a gentleman by the name of Ben Omart. And she said, I bet he would be willing to publish this book. So, lo and behold, I get in touch with Ben. I said, Bill, no one's written a book on Mike. Send me a couple of chapters, which I did. And he sent back an email and says, you got a publisher. So from that point on, I went forward and spent quite a while working on the book.
2: Bill Taylor's on the line with us. Bill is the author of Mike Connors, A Life of Integrity in Film and Television. In-depth look at the life and career of the beloved star of Mannix, from his humble upbringing in Fresno, California, to the circumstances that led Connors to be discovered by film director William Wellman while playing basketball at UCLA, to the drive and intensity that Mike Connors brought to his acting career, to the passion and genuine interest in people that was part of Mike Connors' personal makeup on and off camera, to the pivotal role that Lucille Ball played in getting Mannix on the air and changing the course of Mike Connors' life. Mike Connors, A Life of Integrity in Film and Television, available right now from our friends at Bear Manor Media. You can also find it at Amazon.com, BarnesandNoble.com, wherever books are sold online. We'll continue our conversation with Bill Taylor about Mike Connors in just a second. In the meantime, you might recall that about 10 years ago, we had an opportunity to talk to Mike Connors here on TV Confidential. That being the case, and as long as we're in Mike Connors' frame of mind this week, we will replay our conversation with Mike Connors in its entirety in our second hour. You touched on how Mrs. Connors was kind enough to give you access to the various materials that Mike Connors' fan club had provided him, chronicling his early movie career and so forth. But to me, the most impressive part about your book, Bill, is the chapter on Mike's early life growing up in Fresno. While you had some family records at your disposal, there was not a lot of information for you to work with, and yet you give readers a sense of the many hardships that Mike overcame as a child, including growing up in poverty, losing his family's home at the age of 5, and losing his father at a young age when his father died of a heart attack.
3: Yeah, as you alluded to earlier about Mike growing up in humble beginnings, that's really true, because his family was on the poorer side, and growing up in Fresno, didn't have a lot of money, but his father, being a lawyer, would provide legal services to his clients, and then whatever they could compensate him with afterwards is what he would get. Sometimes that was a little bit of money. A lot of times they compensated him with food, vegetables, you know, some other type of food, meats, whatever it is, and that a lot of times what the family ate. And so they learned to do with what they had, and you talked a little bit about some of the challenges they faced. A couple of them that came to mind that I discovered as I was doing the research is that when Mike was 11, he was coming home from school one day, and he saw the fire trucks racing past him. And the fire trucks went past him, and he thought that was interesting, and he started walking further. Then he realized they were headed to his house. So he runs to his house, finally catches up with him, and finds his house just engulfed in flames, and the neighbor's house engulfed in flames, and basically they burned to the ground. And it turns out the neighbor's son had been playing with matches in the attic and basically ended up destroying both houses. So Mike, his mother, father, and siblings, they had to kind of rebuild from that. And they did. And then after time, when they rebuilt and they moved further in their lives, Mike developed. He did great in school as far as sports was concerned, not as much on the academics. He ultimately gets a scholarship to UCLA. But then at the same time, he wins the what they used to call the poor man's lottery, and he got drafted to the Army. So he's leaving to the Army. He leaves his father, mother, and siblings behind. He's not there long, and then he finds out that his father passed away one day from a heart attack. So he comes back home. He's now the head of the household, if you will, as the oldest son, oldest male. And he has to try and figure out how to help the family move on from there. And one of the things that was so interesting that Mike wished that he had had more time to talk to his dad, because his dad didn't really tell him enough about life and all the decisions and all the important subjects. So he had just prayed that he had one more chance to speak with his dad so he'd know what to do. And then while he and his mother were cleaning out some of his dad's things, he found a book. And in the booklet, his dad, it was a journal where his dad had written all these things about life and marriage and business and success and failure. And so he was able to read in this journal a lot of the things that he wanted to ask his dad about life before he was the lead. And then ultimately, he and his mom and his siblings decided they would stay on the track that they were on. Mike would go back to the military. His mom would get a job, continue working, and his siblings would continue going to college and move on from there.
2: One imagines that one of the lessons, the pearls that Mike's father imparted to him posthumously through this journal that Mike and his mother found after his father had died, Bill, is treat people well. You know, live by the golden rule. And because that's, I mean, we've touched on this a couple of times in our conversation. That's how he lived his life. There are countless testimonials throughout Mike Connor's A Life of Integrity in film and television, folks. Not just stars like Rudy Lee, Jacqueline Smith, Robert Wagner, Anthony Zerbe, but just ordinary, there are a lot of examples of ordinary people who met him the way Bill did, and how he was never too big to spend a moment and get to know that person as much as he could, because he genuinely liked people.
3: Right, Ed, and I've got two really good examples of that. One has to do with Mannix, and then one has to do with his fan club. One of the things that a lot of people didn't know about Mike is that Mike never forgot not only where he came from, but he never forgot the struggles he had along the way, meaning, you know, rising up through Hollywood, trying to get his own series, and then, you know, having Tightrope and then having that taken away from him. So he was always aware, you know, of not only the struggle, but...
2: Bill Taylor's on the line with us. Bill Taylor, author of Mike Connor's A Life of Integrity in Film and Television. Everything you wanted to know about the life and career of the man known around the world as Private Eye Joe Mannix. Talk some more with Bill Taylor. We come back here on TV Confidential.
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So again, what would you do with an hour? Think about it and give us a holler. Your ideas, your voice, your hour. What would you do with it?

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0: 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So again, what would you do with an hour? 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Your ideas, your voice, your hour. What would you do with it?
1: Ed Robertson, along with guest Bill Taylor, a chance meeting with an optometrist about 9 years ago not only led Bill to getting the autograph of his favorite actor, Mike Connors, but set into motion a series of events that would eventually lead Bill to become Mike Connors' biographer. Bill's book, Mike Connors, A Life of Integrity in Film and Television, not only tells you everything you want to know about the life and career of the actor known around the world as Private Eye Joe Mannix, but shows you what a truly decent man Mike Connors was to all who knew him, how he never forget his humble beginnings and never let the phenomenal success of Mannix go to his head. Mike Connors, A Life of Integrity in Film and Television, available right now through our friends at Bear Manor Media. 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A reminder that our second hour will include an encore presentation of Mike Connors' appearance on TV Confidential from May 2014. We hope you stay tuned for that as well. Before we went to break, Bill was giving us an example of how Mike Connors led his life by the golden rule, treating people the way he wanted to be treated and looking out for actors who may have been struggling at the time, because he never forgot his struggles early on in his acting career. Bill's about to share another story about Mike Connors' genuine interest in people that particularly relates to his fans.
2: And then this is kind of an interesting story as it relates to just the regular person in the world. And what happens is, while Mike is moving through his career, we all know what the Nielsen ratings are, and we all know that represents fans that are out there somewhere, and they're watching your shows, and you need enough of them to stay on TV and stay successful. Well, what happened, unbeknownst to Mike during the Mannix years, is there was a group of people, a group of fans, that ultimately were from Canada, the United States, from all these different places. And they watched the show, they sent in letters, you know, they're super great fans, but they never met him. And finally, when the internet age came around, they met online, they formed sort of an internet fan club, and a lady by the name of Helen Gagne and her partner, Gene Guy, part of this club, says, we're going to go and we're going to try and meet Mike. So they decide from Canada they're going to fly out to California, find a way to meet him. And what they do is they know the general area where his house is in Encino. They think possibly that he might like Greek food. They decide to go to an area Greek restaurant called the Bistro, and they check in and see if he would go there. They talk to the maitre d', and the maitre d' says, yes, he goes here all the time, but he won't be here tonight. So they go sit down kind of dejected, and unbeknownst to them, Richard Crenna, Mike Connors, Mary Lou, and Richard's wife are riding. They were supposed to head for Chinese. Richard says, let's do something else. Mike decides to go to the Bistro. When he goes to the Bistro, he shows up. Helen and her partner see him. They meet him. They said, we've been fans forever. Get pictures. And then what happens is they tell her, we've been telling him they've been fans forever, followed his career, and they make a connection at that point where from 2001, they not only stay in touch with Mike, but they provide him and Mary Lou with every picture from his career. They start making calendars. They start collecting memorabilia. And they basically are the people that Mike didn't know from all his career. and he meets him in 2001, which is 26 years after Mannix is off the air, and 6 years before he stops acting altogether, and they form a friendship and stay close for the rest of his life.
1: And sometimes things like that, when you're as busy as Mike Connors was throughout the course of his career, and discuss this in Mike Connors, A Life of Integrity in Film and Television, Bill, is that Mannix was clearly the high point of his life, but he still worked steadily in movies and television in the 25 or so years following the end of that show. But when you're in the moment and you're busy working, you don't always realize what kind of an impact you have on the people who watch your work. And it sounds like that chance meeting at the restaurant towards the tail end of his career in the twilight of his life gave him an appreciation, not that he needed to know it, but it gave him an appreciation anyway of just how many people enjoyed his work and continued to keep Mannix in the public consciousness, even if it wasn't on television at the time.
2: Yeah, you're right on the point there, Ed. It meant so much. And actually today, Helen is still working with me promoting the book. And in addition to that, she and the fan club are not only still, you know, talking about the book, but they have a Facebook fan club appreciation site for Mike called the Mannix Fan Club Appreciation Site. And they're still active today. They still keep up with anything related to Mannix. They still show all the different photos, everything from his career. It's just amazing.
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2: Ed, if I could, I wanted to just share with you a couple of bits, how just a moment in time, I have three small examples of a moment in time, how it changes people's lives forever, and two of them relate directly to Mike. The first one is Mike did a movie called Island in the Sky. And I think you mentioned that. That was William Wellman. After William Wellman had met him on the basketball court, William Wellman got sick. It took a few years before he reconnected with Mike. And Mike saw him in a parking lot. One day he walked over and said, "Hey, Mr. Wellman." William Wellman remembers him. He says, "Oh, my gosh, you're going to be in the movie." And he says, "You're going to be in Island in the Sky with
1: John Wayne.
2: And so what happens is the executive says, "Well, the parts are all filled," but William Wellman says, "Nope, put him in. He's in." So he goes and he's in the film, and it's a small part, but this is one of those small moments as it relates to one actor, and then I'll relay it to Mike. But what happens is one day while he's filming, he walks up and he stands behind John Wayne, and John Wayne's using the phone because they have on the set sort of back then just a phone and you get in line, wait your turn. And here's one part of the conversation. John Wayne tells somebody, "No, no, no, I've told you before, I don't want to do television. But I've got a guy here, he'd be perfect for the part. I'll send him over right now." So he hangs up the phone and walks past Mike, races back to the set and tells a guy to go over to the studio right away, because there's a great part for him. So the guy goes over, and guess who that guy is?
1: James Arness,
2: and he spent the next 20 years on Gunsmoke because of what happens in that phone call with John Wayne.
1: Well, in a way, not quite the same set of circumstances, but a bit of right time, right place happenstance happened to Mike maybe 10 years, 8 or 10 years later. He's parking his car near Desi Lu when he gets noticed by someone who was very influential at Desi Lu at the time.
2: So what happens, and if you can imagine, 1952 when he starts in Sudden Fear, finally gets a break, to now he's been sweating and toiling and tightrope came and went, and he's really getting discouraged. So one day, at sort of a wall of Desi Lu and Paramount,
1: mm-hmm.
2: Mike parks his car. And then he goes to an appointment, and then he comes back. And as he's getting in his car, a guy yells down to him from a window, "Hey, Mike, I want to talk to you about that car. And I believe he had a Bentley at that time. And so the guy...
3: A 1937 Bentley, so a vintage car.
2: Yes, right. So the guy comes down and starts talking to him about the car. And Mike, because he would talk to anybody. He was just so wonderful.
3: Yeah, he genuinely liked people.
2: He loved people. It didn't matter who you were, a service worker, a co-star, anybody. So he comes down, he starts talking to Mike about the car, and the guy says to him, "Hey, you know what? Our production company, we got this script. You might be right for it." And he says, "Let me go get it." So the guy, who turns out to be Gary Morton, married to Lucille Ball, walks down there and hands him a script. Mike thanks him, drives home. The script turns out to be Mannix. He says, "I love this." He calls his agent and says, "You've got to get me in this role." And he does. So you park a car at just the right time and just the right place.
3: And let's skip ahead a year. Mannix, he makes the pilot. CBS buys the pilot. Mannix debuts fall of 67. It does okay, but at the end of its first year, it's what they call a bubble show, meaning maybe the network will renew it, maybe they won't, because the numbers are sort of on the bubble of success. And Mannix was nearly canceled, but then Lucille Ball came back into Mike's life again.
2: Yes, and what happens, as you know, is that the show's on the bubble. They're thinking about canceling it. There's another show they're debating. So even though I believe she's just sold Desilu by that time, she's still a star on the network. She calls up the president and says, "Hey, I like that show. Don't cancel it." And because the network likes Lucille Ball, they don't cancel it. And they say, "We're going to retool it." So they then retool the whole thing. And this is such a great other side story. Bruce Geller and Mike worked to retool it. They say, "We're going to have a secretary." Well, Bruce Geller, who was a producer on Mission Impossible, says, "And as a matter of fact, I've got the perfect person in mind, Michelle Nichols, Uhura, on Star Trek. Only problem is Gene Roddenberry won't let her out of her contract." So they go looking, enters Gail Fisher, and she gets the role. And she goes and going to get the role, and Mike and Bruce have to fight for her with the studio because she's African-American. They're worried about, you know, certain demographical areas, you know, if that'll hurt the studio or the show. Mike and Bruce say, "It won't. You've got to do this." They do. And as Mike said, the only letters they ever got about Gail were fan letters. And as you know, the show really took off in the second season.
3: Bill Taylor is on the line with us. Bill met Mike Connors about 9 years ago on an autograph show, not realizing that he would not only become a good friend of the man known around the world as Mannix, but eventually would write his biography. That book, Mike Connors, A Life of Integrity in Film and Television, not only tells you everything you want to know about the life and career of Mike Connors, but shows you what a truly decent man Connors was to all who knew him, and how he never let the phenomenal success of Mannix go to his head or change who he was as a person. Mike Connors, A Life of Integrity in Film and Television, available right now through Bear Manor Media. You can also find it at Amazon.com, BarnesNoble.com, wherever books are sold online. We're going to jump around a little bit. First of all, we talked about how Mannix was a huge success in a three-network universe where things like ratings and share and hut numbers meant something, because the television audience was nowhere near as fragmented as it is today. You had three networks and that was it. So a lot of people were watching this show. But the other thing is, you could not do a show like Mannix today. It was a single lead show. He was in virtually every scene, and because it was action oriented, and this also speaks to how Mike Connors approached his craft as an actor. Even though he had ace stunt people like Charles Petrini and Dick Zeiker, if he could do the stunt himself or at least part of it, he would, so long as he didn't get hurt, because that would make it more authentic and less cunning and back and forth. And he not only did that, but I understand that he worked very closely with Charlie and Dick in developing a lot of the stunts that we saw every week on the show.
2: Right, right. He did. And a couple of great stunts, to your point. One of the stunts was in the opening credits of the show, where you see Mike running down the bridge, running across the bridge, I should say. And basically what happened when they were trying
3: Bill
2: to...
3: Bill Taylor's on the line with us. Bill Taylor, author of Mike Connors, A Life of Integrity in Film and Television. Everything you wanted to know about the life and career of the man known around the world as Private Eye Joe Mannix. Talk some more with Bill Taylor. We come back here on TV Confidential.
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1: Ed Robertson, along with our guest Bill Taylor, a chance meeting with an optometrist about 9 years ago not only led Bill to getting the autograph of his favorite actor, Mike Connors, but set into motion a series of events that would eventually lead Bill to become Mike Connors' biographer. Bill's book, Mike Connors, A Life of Integrity in Film and Television, not only tells you everything you want to know about the life and career of the actor known around the world as Private Eye Joe Mannix, but shows you what a truly decent man Mike Connors was to all who knew him, how he never forget his humble beginnings and never let the phenomenal success of Mannix go to his head. Mike Connors, A Life of Integrity in Film and Television, available right now through our friends at Bear Manor Media. 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A reminder that our second hour will include an encore presentation of Mike Connors' appearance on TV Confidential from May 2014. We hope you stay tuned for that as well. Bill, you said you had a couple other stories you wanted to work in.
2: Yeah, I have these four short stories. They mean so much, and it says so much about Mike. And the very first one has to do with Angie Dickinson. And when I talked with Angie, she loved Mike. She loved Mary Lou. They were friends away from Hollywood. And she said Mike was such a dear friend, as we know, and we talked about that, you know, Mike's shows had been canceled a couple of times by network executives, and kind of unfortunate because they were still at the top of the ratings, and in the book it talks about why. But Angie told me, she said, Bill, there was one circumstance where there was an executive from Lorimar who at one point was at the height of his life, height of his career, and he was so powerful, so wealthy, and he was in charge of so many things. And then he lost it all, basically. Lost his money, lost his marriage, was on trouble times, and he got arrested, she thought, for some type of alcohol violation, and he couldn't make bail. And what happens is this executive, once powerful, sitting there in jail, thought, I'm in trouble, who can I call? So he calls Mike. In the middle of the night, Mike goes down, and he goes all the way down to the jail and, you know, puts up the money to get him out. And the deputy at the time walked to the cell of the executive and told the former executive, "You're in luck. Mannix just bailed you out." and that's funny, but it's also so interesting.
3: Yeah.
2: Because Mike could have said, "Hey, this is the same type of person that canceled my series." It wasn't the same one.
3: Right.
2: But he could have thought that way. But Mike thought, "This is a friend of mine. He's in trouble, and I got to help him." So that's just a wonderful example of Mike as a friend. And then this was something else, and this speaks to, I guess what I would say, and I never thought of this actually until I met with comedian Tom Dreesen. And Tom Dreesen told me this story about Frank Sinatra. And he said, "Bill, as you know, I worked with Frank, Sammy, and Dean. I opened for them for 14 years, you know, super close. Great friends, all these things." And Tom said, "Bill, I had a friend who loved Frank Sinatra. He bought all his albums, watched all his movies, all these things. And I told this friend, I said, 'Hey, come on, I'll take you to meet Frank Sinatra.' And the friend told him, 'Tom, no, no, thank you, but no.' And Tom was perplexed, and he said, 'Why wouldn't you want to meet him? He's your idol.' And the friend said, 'If I met him, and if he was having a bad day, or he was upset, or things didn't work out, it would devastate me. It would ruin me. It would ruin all I thought of.' And that's when Tom said, 'Bill, if anyone ever wanted to meet Mike Connors, any day, any night, any time, any place, they'd never be disappointed. Because he was the same person all the time, and he was always nice to everybody he met, no matter who it was.'" So it was just... It was just a great moment. And then, as you know, there was one more story that really kind of encapsulates Mike being humble. He used to tell this joke, if you will. It was kind of a story, and it's in the book. And it was about an actor's life. And he would say that when a young actor starts out, and he'd use his own name in it, and he'd say when a young actor starts out, they're trying to get work, producers and the casting directors would say, "Who the hell is Mike Connors?" And this actor would struggle and persevere and finally get their big break. And then the producers and the casting directors would say, "Get me Mike Connors." And over time, time would pass. The same actor, maybe they'd work a little bit less. They were looking a little bit older. And the producers and the casting directors would say, "Hey, get me a Mike Connors type." And then finally, when the actor got too old, maybe to get work, and their career was dimming, the producers and directors would say, "Who the hell is Mike Connors?" Meaning that your career rises and falls, and don't ever get too big ahead. Don't ever think you're so much better, so much powerful, because you're going to go up that mountain of fame, and you're going to come down. And he was always humble, Ed. If you met him anyway, anywhere, he would help you. He would care about whatever was going on in your life, no matter what was happening in his own.
3: Bill Taylor is on the line with us. Bill is the author of Mike Connors, A Life of Integrity in Film and Television. Everything you want to know about the actor known around the world as Private Eye Joe Mannix. From his humble upbringing in Fresno, California, to the circumstances that led Mike Connors to be discovered by film director William Wellman while playing basketball at UCLA, to the drive and intensity that Mike Connors brought to his acting career, to his genuine interest in people from all walks of life on and off camera. Mike Connors, A Life of Integrity in Film and Television, available right now from our friends at Bear Manor Media. There's one other story I want to get to before we run out of time, and it dovetails on the point you just made. Now, you had an opportunity to talk to many of the people who knew Mike Connors. You had an opportunity to talk to many of the people who spoke at his memorial service. One of the people you talked to was Jacqueline Smith. And there's a really cool story about Mike Connors and her father that speaks to the point we just made.
2: Yes, and I don't know if a lot of your listeners have seen this movie, but it was a movie called Nightingale. And it was Mike Connors, it was Jacqueline Smith, and James Franciscus.
3: And Robert Mitchum.
2: Yes, thank you. And it was a fantastic movie. It was a great movie in Arizona. But on the set, Jacqueline Smith told me that she was looking forward to working with all these guys because they were all television greats and movie greats. And although she'd had success, she said, I was just in awe, and I was so happy to work with her.
3: She's another person, if I may, who never forgot where she came from and never let her phenomenal success both in television and in business go to her head, and never forgot how to talk to people and has a genuine interest in people.
2: She did, and she still is. And just like I said in the book, if you think of beauty and elegance and kindness and all those things, that's Jacqueline Smith. She's just so down to earth. And she told me, she said, Bill, when I was on the set, and we had a great time and all, but we were all working to learn our lines, and, you know, we were under pressure to get it done. She said, one day, my dad came to the set, and he was a huge fan of Mike's. And Mike actually took time, not only found him, started talking to him, sought him out. They talked at length. They went out for drinks and more. And he actually befriended this dentist. His name's David Smith. And she said that it meant so much to her father and her and her mother, because they only saw Mike as – they saw Mike as a big star, and they saw Jacqueline as their daughter who they loved.
11: News this hour from Town Hall, I'm Mary Rose. Krista Pike's attorney says Tennessee's governor should commute Pike's death sentence to a life sentence after the failed execution.
12: I think at the very least the governor should commute Ms. Pike's death sentence to a life sentence, at the very least. We, like I said, we don't know what her physical state will be, but it is clear that she has endured a torturous attempt at executing her.
11: One of the people arrested for exploring the city sewer system is now in ICE custody.
13: Two men were arrested last month for trespassing after emerging from a manhole near a hotel in Midtown. It happened right where many foreign dignitaries were staying for the UN General Assembly. Federal authorities say 25-year-old Samuel Reveron Ascanio was released by the NYPD despite an immigration arrest warrant. DHS claims Ascanio is here illegally from Venezuela and was previously charged with criminal mischief just 4 days before the manhole incident. Detectives believe people have been going into the sewer tunnels to hunt for valuables. In New York, I'm Lizzie Radovalli.
11: The United States has removed all of its B-1 bombs.

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0: The White House says it will begin sending checks to over 20 million seniors to help with Medicare costs. Correspondent Ken Lorben has the details.
5: In a Truth Social post, President Trump says the funds would come from the Medicare Improvement Fund. A White House fact sheet said the payments will be $90 per person and will go to over 20 million Medicare Part B enrollees. Most eligible seniors will receive the money by direct deposit in early October, and others will get a mail check. The president also said the new Medicare checks would not interfere with his campaign promise to offer a $5,000 Trump dividend if Republicans retain control of the House and Senate in the midterm elections. Ken Lorman reporting.
0: A Wisconsin state trooper has died from injuries suffered during a pursuit on I-94. Authorities say Trooper Bradley Ritger fell from a bridge near the Dunn County. Breaking news and analysis at townhall.com. Progressive lawmakers are looking to crack down on flock cameras.
6: Senators Bernie Sanders and Jeff Merkley, as well as Representative Alexandria Ocasio-Cortez, unveiled legislation to ban federal agencies from using automatic license plate readers. The Ban Flock Act would also pause federal grant funding to state and local governments with contracts with companies like Flock. It also allows Americans to sue the federal government for using the readers. In a statement, Sanders said Flock is eviscerating the very notion of privacy by installing tens of thousands of cameras in communities across America without their consent. I'm Lisa Teeler.
0: Police said a shooting at a crowded party in a strip mall lounge left at least two people dead in Northridge late Friday night. The Los Angeles Police Department said just as organizers were told to end the party, multiple gunshots rang out and dozens of people fled the scene. More on these stories at townhall.com.
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1: Ed Robertson, for a reminder that we will replay our conversation with Mike Connors that originally aired in May 2014 later on in this hour. You have to stay tuned for that. In the meantime, Tony Figueroa and Donna Allen are with us as we take a look at this week in TV history. Tony's segment, as always, is brought to us by our friends at Story Salon, Southern California's longest-running, regularly performing live storytelling ensemble. 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Story Salon. What do you have for us tonight?
2: All right, let's go to August 1st, 1971.
1: The Beat Goes On.
2: The Beat Goes On, yes. Sonny and Cher debut. The Sonny and Cher Comedy Hour. Let me preface that. The Sonny and Cher Comedy Hour debuts.
1: One of the last great variety shows.
2: Yeah, I think last and great.
3: Great.
2: You have to put those together. Yeah. They were definitely not the last, but they were one of the best.
1: Yeah.
2: And just vamping here a little bit. When you think variety show, who comes to mind?
1: Carol Burnett,
2: right?
1: Smothers Brothers.
3: Rex Skelton.
2: Can we put Laughing in that category, even though it was more of a comedy show than
1: okay,
2: a variety show?
1: Okay, we can put Laughing, yeah.
2: Red Skelton, right? Before our time, Gary Moore.
1: Andy Williams.
2: Glenn Campbell.
1: Also, very interesting, because like Sonny and Cher, Glenn Campbell started as a summer replacement show.
2: Yeah, for the Smothers.
1: That went on to spin off and have a nice, healthy run in its own right.
2: Definitely it did. And then later, Donnie and Marie.
1: Mm-hmm.
2: And we brought up in the past Pink Lady and Jeff.
1: Pink Lady and Jeff.
2: I'm sorry, we said great variety.
1: Not to go too far afield, but Julie Andrews had a... One would argue that it was a great variety show and that it won an Emmy, despite the fact that it was canceled. It won the Emmy for Best Variety Show at the end of its one and only year on the air.
2: You know, we could do a whole hour on award-winning shows that got canceled.
1: Right.
2: I think, Taxi won a bunch of awards the same year it got canceled. I mean, that would take a little research, but I think
1: sure.
2: It would be definitely worth discussing. But, you had Sonny and Cher. And, by the way, they were greatly patterned after Louis Prima and
1: Keeley Smith.
2: Smith. And they had...
1: Please and no squeeze of the bananas.
2: Yes. And Old Black Magic.
1: Yeah.
2: But it wasn't just the singing together. It was the banter.
1: Right, the rapport. I mean, you know, Sonny played the fool on the show, and as going back to school, the fool is usually the smartest one in the bunch, and
2: yeah.
1: certainly off camera, Sonny was very very shrewd. I mean, he was the one who really gave the energy to the show and to the act.
2: And I think, you know, you look at him, you look at Tommy Smothers,
1: mm-hmm.
2: Nobody realized at the time that Tommy was the brains of everything associated with the Smothers Brothers mm-hmm. Variety Hour. But Sonny was very busy, hands-on with everything, and didn't have enough time to rehearse at the end of the day. And so I think that only added to the character, because he would, you know, forget lines. And mess up that way, which gave Cher even more fodder,
1: right?
2: To get to work off of.
1: And Cher got very good at delivering that kind of droll, mm-hmm. deadpan, put down.
2: Oh, she was brilliant at it.
3: Was there a husband and wife working on television at the time? I mean, it had been a while, hadn't it?
2: I think not since Burns.
1: Not
2: and
1: since
2: Allen.
1: Burns and Allen, mm-hmm. No.
2: And that was a very different dynamic.
1: Right. I mean, Richard Benjamin and Paula Prentice, had the 1 year a few years earlier with He and She, mm-hmm. but
2: a little bit later we would have Bridget Loves Bernie.
1: Bridget Loves Bernie with David Bernie and Meredith Baxter. But no, I mean not too many real life husband and wife starring together on primetime television.
3: And they didn't look like your typical married couple either.
1: Yes, well, she was tall and he was not.
3: She was ethnic.
1: And he was not.
2: He
1: was Italian. She had the exotic
3: oh, yeah.
1: beauty.
2: Yeah.
3: And there was nothing like that on television.
1: No. I think it's safe to say that she put Bob Mackie on the mat.
3: Yes. Yes, she did fashion-wise. Mm-hmm. Yes. Remember, he'd been designing for Carol Burnett, which I don't think of. I think of him as a costume designer. When I think of Sonny and Cher, I think fashion.
1: Yeah. Yeah. Well, because Carol Burnett, you know, she was talented, but she didn't have the elegant, the traditional model-like physique.
2: You would see the Mackie dress for the monologue and the questions from the audience.
1: Right.
2: And then you would see costumes for the rest of the show.
1: Right. Whereas with Cher, it was more like a fashion statement.
3: Oh, yeah.
2: Yeah.
1: And again, the other thing, the way Sonny artfully put together that show, I mean, you would have elements of, I mean, it was very structured, very much like the Smothers Brothers show, and that the two of them would, you know, come on, and they would do an act together, and they would fall into character and do the banter, and then you'd have the various sketches. And then you.
3: And Cher's singing was always showcased.
1: Was always usually on the middle of the show. I mean,
3: yeah.
1: Cher always had a number, so we always, which helped launch Cher's solo career after the fact.
2: And that's when you would see the Bob Mackie dresses.
1: Exactly.
2: And their ensemble.
1: Yeah.
2: They had one of the best comedy ensembles, I think, of.
1: Right.
2: That side of Carol Burnett.
1: Right.
2: Everyone knows Carol Burnett's ensemble. Lyle Wagner, Vicki Lawrence, Harvey Korman, Tim Conway. But they had an incredible troupe.
1: Right. Terry Garr. Who went on to have a very successful solo career in movies and in television.
3: Mm-hmm.
2: Murray Langston,
1: who went on to become, of course, he had to bag it. He had to put a bag on his face to become the unknown comic.
2: Yeah. But, Freeman King. And all these guys, they were just, you know, incredibly talented.
1: I think Steve Martin crossed over and did a year on the Sonny and Cher show.
2: He did do a year on the Sonny and Cher show after the Smothers Brothers.
1: He
2: worked with Glenn Campbell.
1: Just before he launched his solo career with the arrow in his head.
2: Yeah, the wild and crazy guy.
1: Wild and crazy guy. It's too bad. We'll never see the era of variety shows again, but it's fun to talk about some of the great shows such as the Sonny and Cher. Variety show, originally a summer series that we mentioned that went on to, you know, carry on and have a successful 3 or 4 season run on CBS in the mid-70s.
2: And I owe something to Sonny because I did, in the late 80s, I did a radio show, and our first guest was Sonny Bono, like 5 days after he became mayor of Palm Springs.
1: Huh.
2: And so the election came, and the following Friday when we did the show, he was our first guest, and we had made some connections through the Palm Springs Convention and Visitors Bureau, and they said, well, you know, Sonny's down the hall. Would you like to have him on your show? Yes.
1: How was he?
2: He was very fun. He was tired.
1: I'll bet.
2: It was one of those things where they said, can you pre-tape instead of going live? He said, yeah. He said, he'll be available from this time to this time. We got into the studio. Like I said, he was elected, I think, on a Tuesday, and this is Friday. And we get over there, and they said, you know, what's it like? And he said, this is the hardest I've ever worked in my life. And he talked about, at that time, Palm Springs was kind of the West Coast version of spring break,
1: mm-hmm.
2: and it was going out of control. He wanted to bring a film festival, which still exists. He
1: mm-hmm.
2: was talking about having like a Cannes film festival in Palm Springs and bringing in tourism and changing the image of the city. And he talked about his plans, and he was very polite and very nice. And, you know, who knew that? And we were like one of the first radio shows that he did an interview after, you know, so we were very, very
1: touched.
2: That's
1: a good coup.
2: But, yes, and we stayed friends with the head of the Convention and Visitors Bureau for a long, long time mm-hmm. ever since then. But, so he helped us out by being our first guest, our first celebrity guest on that radio show, and we were very touched.
1: And, of course, he went on to...
2: He went on to go into politics.
1: Yeah.
2: He became a U.S. congressman, Cher won an Oscar.
1: Mm-hmm.
2: And when Sonny did die tragically in the skiing accident up in Lake Tahoe... Cher gave a wonderful eulogy and mm-hmm. said basically without him there would be no Sonny and
1: yeah.
2: Cher.
1: No, it was just one of those things that they spent their time apart, but, you know, after they got over whatever initial bitterness they had, they
2: makes you think of Lucy and Desi.
1: Yeah. Yeah.
2: I mean, until the end, Lucy, you know, basically, you didn't have speed dial yet, but,
1: right.
2: but Lucy would constantly be calling Desi. She'd be working on new shows, any creative dilemma, call Desi. And Desi had an answer for her.
1: Tony Figueroa and Donna Allen are with us as we remember the premiere of the Sonny and Cher Comedy Hour, August 1st, 1971, as part of This Week in TV History. This particular segment with Tony and Donna originally aired August 2019.
2: This is something more closer to our generation. This is August 1st, 1981. MTV launches.
4: Right. I mean, the music, your music television network, I mean, the onset of videos on a daily basis. And, of course, you know, to some extent, we had seen, you know, videos, music videos in various forms I'm thinking of the Monkees, you know, which was, mm-hmm. which was more or less the two or three numbers they would do each show was more or less what we would see on a regular basis on MTV.
2: Yeah, and Mike Nesmith has been credited as creating the compilation video. So I think MTV owes a ton to Mike Nesmith and the Monkees as a whole.
4: Yeah, and of course, to some extent, MTV returned the favor because I believe it was either MTV or VH1 that...
2: No, it was MTV.
4: Okay, that reran the Monkees in the 80s, and which kept the group alive, and or at least interest in the group alive up until the 86 with the 20th anniversary, and then...
2: Their tour.
4: And their eventual tour that year. And in a lot of ways, MTV was good for music. For artists, it gave a platform, a visibility that certainly wasn't available. I mean, certainly, you know, radio would reach, but in a way, MTV changed it because it wasn't just how you sounded, it was also how you looked.
3: Yeah.
2: I think we owe the NBC series The Voice a lot to, or the, you know, the mission statement of The Voice.
4: Yeah.
2: To go back to, you know, let's not see what they look like, let's hear how they sound.
4: Yeah, I mean, because...
2: And evaluate them on that.
4: Yeah, we can easily spend an hour talking about, I mean, and it's not just music, but also seems to me there's too much, with young stars, not only music, but also in film and television, they spend too much time working on the business of, and paying attention to the business as opposed to the work. And with music videos, it's not so much, you know, how you sound, but also how you look. It seems to me that's sort of the downside of MTV.
2: You have to be the whole package.
4: Yeah.
2: And unfortunately, we can't fix how you look, or we can to a very small extent. We can fix how you sound.
3: Oh, easily.
4: Yeah.
2: We can really work on how you sound. So if aesthetically you meet our needs, the rest, it's kind of like Johnny Bravo on the Brady Bunch. Basically,
4: yes.
2: The whole morality tale of that one Brady Bunch episode, you switched the agenda.
4: Yeah, yeah, yeah.
2: You got MTV. Yeah, you fit the suit. That's exactly it. MTV was able to find people who fit the suit.
4: Yes, video killed the radio song.
2: That was the very, video killed the radio star, very first song. Who sang it?
4: You're going to tell me.
2: The Buggles.
4: Huh.
2: Who I am sure were the Rembrandts of their generation, we could look at the influence of MTV. Also, just look at it in primetime TV. Brandon Tartikoff won at MTV Cops, which we now know as Miami Vice,
4: right?
2: And you look at the stylized look, the music, and you had big time musical talent.
4: Right.
2: would be singing on that show.
4: And then by the end of the first decade, by 1991, MTV was branching out. They weren't just doing music videos and VJs, but they're also doing original programming. Remote Control with Ken Ober was a game show for the MTV generation, and then later on they did The Real World, which some would say has ushered in the current era of reality television, even though that genre has been around a lot longer than people realize. And then I think in the mid-90s, MTV did its first scripted show with Dead at 21. So it certainly made its impact in music, but also made its impact in other branches of television as well.
2: MTV had its interesting ups and downs, too. I mean, it was... first of all, I think also the ad campaign when it was brand new.
4: Yeah,
2: you had different musical talent hawking the channel.
4: Mm-hmm.
2: You know, basically saying, "I want my MTV," and you know, also this is when cable was not available to everybody. It was also you could have MTV in stereo, which you know you don't think about it now,
4: right.
2: But you didn't have stereo TVs yet, but there was a way to go to Radio Shack and jerry-rig your TV cable system to your home stereo and actually watch the videos in stereo.
4: Mm-hmm.
2: I am sure the cable operators hated that campaign Because, you know, can you imagine everyone calling up and saying, I want my MTV?
4: Right. Childoftelevision.blogspot.com, childoftelevision.blogspot.com, also storysalon.com. Donna's four-part novel series is now complete.
3: 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The last book, Fall Again Reunion, was published a few months ago. You'll see where the story finally ends.
4: And to find out how the story begins and end, go to fallagainseries.com. 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
4: 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A reminder that we'll replay our conversation with Mike Connors that originally aired in May 2014 later on in this hour. Later on the hour, we hope you stay tuned for that. In the meantime, we do have a few minutes left in this segment, enough time to bring you another edition of Susan Says with Susan Silver. Susan Silver, one of the first female comedy writers in network television, and a woman who has reinvented herself more than once throughout her career. Susan's opinions are always lively, sometimes controversial, but always fun to hear. Let's hear what Susan has to say next.
5: So, I've been watching a bit of TV, and I wanted to share with you two great things I saw. First, a documentary called Tell Them That You Love Me. This is an incredible, extraordinary story. A female, white, middle-aged professor at Rutgers who's married, she's an expert in what they call facilitated communication, or how to use a typewriter screen and keys to allow disabled people who cannot speak to communicate. This woman, named Anna Sundenfeld, was brought in to help a small, young, in his 20s, black man with cerebral palsy who could not speak, but he said he wanted to be called Damon. She used her hand to steady his arm as he types and supposedly expresses himself for the first time in his life. There's a lot of controversy about this method. Some say that the person...
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1: Ed Robertson, welcome you back to TV Confidential, radio talk show about television that is very happy to bring you an encore presentation of a conversation that originally aired in May 2014 with Mike Connors. Mike Connors, the actor known around the world as Private Eye Joe Mannix. At the time we spoke to Mike, we talked about some of the commentary he provided for the Mannix Complete Series box set available on DVD. We also talked about other aspects of his career, as well as the foreword that Mike wrote to a book released by Joanne Paul in 2014 called And Now Back to Mannix. We will jump in to our conversation with Mike Connors in just a second. First, quick program note, also joining us that night when we spoke to Mike Connors was David Breckman. David Breckman, longtime writer, director, and co-executive producer of Monk and a big-time fan of Mannix. As a matter of fact, it was David Breckman who was directly responsible for Mike Connors' appearance on TV Confidential. With that in mind, we began our conversation by telling Mike, let's see, sitting across from me is David Breckman.
9: Ah, David, my man.
10: How are you, sir?
9: Okay.
10: Great to hear your voice.
1: You know, we were just talking. There are things about Mannix that you could not do today. I mean, just the simple fact that it was an action show and it was a single lead show, you know, and you're in like 95% of if you're in 95% of the scenes.
9: Yeah, I did not have many days off, let me put it that way.
1: Yeah, and it's like, you know, I know you had a stunt guy, but being the athlete that you were,
9: yeah.
1: I mean, I know, you know, point of pride. If there was something you could do, you would do it yourself, but you had to be careful because if you went down, there went the show.
9: That's right. And very often, you know, I'd have a big discussion with my stunt double, Dick Zeiker, who was tremendous, and, you know, and we'd decide if there's any chance of really getting hurt, I wouldn't try it. But whatever I thought I could do and he thought I could do, I would do because I loved doing it, and as you say, I was in good shape in those days and could do quite a bit.
1: And plus, you know, I mean, I know, you know, Mannix was a Bruce Geller show, and Bruce was a master, you know, at editing. It was more realistic if you could do it yourself in terms of the final film because, you know, that way you didn't have to go to a long shot. And it just gave it an additional sense of reality.
9: That's right. Didn't have to do as many cuts to get away from the double. You know, and then another thing is that with Dick Zeiker, I said, I don't want to do stunts for stunts' sake. In other words, if there's a fence and there's a gate to go through, I'm going to go through the gate. I don't want to jump the fence just to show that I can jump. So, you know, I said, I want to stay to reality. I don't want to do things just for the sake of stunts. And I think that kind of subconsciously set a thing in the viewer's mind that this was a real series, real action done in a real way.
1: Yeah, I mean, it's like, I mean, today, you know, television producers are trying to, you know, make a blockbuster movie in 60 minutes, and so you have stuff that's really over the top, and it looks good, but again, it takes away from the sense of reality that made shows like Mannix so great.
9: Yeah, and there's so much more they can do now with the blue screen and all of that stuff and digital, and the stuntman really doesn't have to do as much as he did in the old days because so much of it is done digitally.
1: Mm-hmm. Going back to your athletic background, and again, before we called you, Mike, we're talking about, you know, not only was it a single lead show, it was a single lead show at a time when today an hour long show is maybe 45 minutes. Back when you were shooting the show, it was closer to 48, maybe 50 minutes.
9: Yeah, close to 50 minutes.
1: That's an additional 6 pages of scenes you got to film a day.
9: Yeah.
1: And you were shooting, I don't know whether you're doing 26 shows a year or 30, but that's a lot more than's done today. That had to break you down every year, didn't it?
9: Yeah, we averaged 25 shows, I would say, 26 shows a year. You know, it's very interesting, just to digress for one moment. When I was doing a show called Tightrope, which was a half-hour show, ABC wanted to do an hour show. And they said, however, one man can't do an hour show. The Tightrope was strictly a one-man show, really, because it was a guy that couldn't depend on anything. He had no contact with the police, no contact with anybody. He was working strictly alone, except for one contact. And they said, you know, we got to have another man in there. And at the time I told them, I said, you know, the minute you put another man in, it loses the suspense that this guy's all alone. Well, it turned out to be true. When they gave me somebody to work with, it lost its urgency, and the show never got put on the air as an hour.
1: Yeah, which is interesting because, and I just thought of this before we called you. I mean, Mannix was a pioneering show in a lot of ways. In some ways, Tightrope was ahead of its time because, you know, 25 years later, Cannell took the concept of Tightrope, made it an hour form, and called it Wise Guy.
9: Yeah.
1: But it's the same concept.
9: Yes, it is. And in those days, we did 39 shows a year.
1: Yeah. No, you talk to actors today, you talk about, you know, it's tough doing, you know, 10 or 15. I mean, it's like, imagine working at a time when, you know, you're just working all the time and very rarely had any time off.
9: Yeah, most of the actors today are a bit spoiled, I must say, that are doing series. They don't know what real work could be.
11: And also, you guys, Mike, you guys were shooting more setups per show than almost any show on the air, isn't that true?
9: Yeah. That was Bruce Geller's idea that made the show seem like it really moved.
11: Yeah.
9: Because you had a lot of short, quick cuts. Did away with a lot of the driving from door to door and showing a man get dressed and coming out the door and getting in his car and driving. It was, you know, he was shaving. The next minute he was in his car. The next minute he was in a room.
11: Right. And shorthand. You didn't need the other stuff.
9: Didn't need all that tie-together stuff.
4: We're going to make a quick cut right now as we talk to Mike Connors, the Golden Globe Award-winning star of Mannix. All 8 seasons of Mannix are available on DVD, plus Mike provided commentary for a lot of the Mannix DVD. David Breckman is also here with us. David Breckman, longtime writer and co-executive producer of...
9: Big talent, that David.
4: Yes, very talented man. And as we mentioned at the top of the program, David was the man responsible for Mike being on our program today. So we're very, very grateful to have David and Mike on our show. Our conversation with Mike Connors originally aired in May 2014. Mike Connors passed away January 2017. Bill Taylor's new book, Mike Connors, A Life of Integrity in Film and Television, is available wherever books are sold through our friends at Bear Manor Media. We mentioned, Mike, all 8 seasons of Mannix are available on DVD. I would imagine for you that's very gratifying because it took a long time for the show to be released in the first place.
9: Yes, it was, and I, to this day, I don't know why they held back so long. And at one point, they were never released the 8th year for reruns on TV. They held back on it, and I don't know why. I don't know what the reason was.
4: I stopped trying to figure out a long time, you know, what goes behind the heads of decision makers, you know.
9: Oh, true.
4: I mean, some things would be no-brainers, although you won't believe this, but I don't have a lot of memorabilia in my collection, but one of the things I have, and I don't remember how I got this, Mike, I have a copy of the shooting script of what turned out to be the final episode of Mannix.
9: Really?
4: Yes.
9: That's interesting, yeah.
4: Yeah, it's the one, I think Jim Hampton was one of the guest stars in that show.
9: Ah, because I don't remember the last episode. I'll have to look at the DVD to see what it was.
4: Yeah, it's called Hardball.
9: Ah, yeah. Memory's gone. I don't remember it.
4: That's all right, but we're talking about some of the great guest stars on the show. You know, Jim Hampton was one of them, Adam West was one.
9: You know, it's interesting. Today I look at some of the shows that have stars on it and all that, and almost 80% of them at one point or another were guests on the Mannix show. it's very interesting.
4: Very interesting. Another thing is, you know, Mannix is an Irish surname, but it was important to you that the character, when you started to flesh out the character, it was important that that Mannix be an Armenian American.
9: Yeah. Yeah, I enjoyed doing those episodes where I went home to my father. And Jeff, I'm trying to think of the actor's name that played my father.
4: Victor Jory.
9: Vic Jory. I had to teach him a few Armenian words phonetically. He just could not pronounce them. It was amazing. But we had a lot of fun and laughs on the show.
4: When you played Mannix, was there a point when, you know, you felt you knew the character better than anybody else?
9: Pretty much so. Goff and Roberts knew the character very well. I must say that they very seldom missed on the character, you know, protecting the character and writing the dialogue that fit. They were very good at it, but I felt I knew it pretty well. However, this new book that this professor, Joanne, has written that's out now, she goes into it psychologically very deeply, and she came up with some stuff that I never thought of, I must confess. And it's a very interesting book, a complete different slant on the average book written about a series.
4: Yes, and that book is called And Now Back to Mannix by Joanne Paul. Mike wrote a very nice foreword to Joanne's book, and David wrote a very nice introduction to And Now Back to Mannix. And one of the things that you talk about, David, in your introduction is that, and again, this goes back to one of the things that makes Mannix... Not only makes Mannix a great show, but a show that you can never do today, is that when Mike did Mannix, it was okay for the hero to be less than perfect.
11: Right. Fantastic. And, yeah, Mike, one of the things I love about the show is Mannix was the smartest guy in the room and the toughest guy in the room, but he still made mistakes along the way to solving the case. And he would also get his butt kicked.
9: Yeah.
11: Sometimes, or a lot, on his way to solving the case, but he persevered.
4: Mm-hmm.
11: He just never gave up, and that to me is what his indomitability is, kind of what made that character so special.
9: Well, we decided right from the beginning with Goff and Roberts that the character I didn't want to make him a Superman, that he never made a mistake. He never got sucked in by a deal, that a pretty lady could make a sucker out of him. Right. And that's what we tried to keep to, that he was very, very normal in many ways, that, you know, he wasn't always one step ahead of everything and everybody.
4: Well, the way I like to think of it, Mike, is he was cool in all the ways that embodies 60s cool, but you could relate to him watching him at home.
9: Yeah.
11: He was an everyman in a lot of ways.
9: Yeah, that's what we tried to put forth, you know.
4: He was an everyman with a great sense of fashion. I know you've heard this before, but I actually do. I have 3 Mannix jackets in my closet.
9: To this day I get people calling or dropping a line saying, "Do you have any Mannix coats left that we could buy? We're memorabilia and all."
4: Yeah.
9: And every now and then I'll get in touch with some guy and he'll take one. In fact, somebody the other day came over and bought 3 of them.
4: Wow.
9: And I don't know what he's going to do with them. He said
11: his name Ed Robertson?
4: Well, the ones I have, they're kind of understated. I don't have any of the wild plaids that you wore.
9: Yeah, there were some wild ones there.
4: Yeah. But
9: and all that material, about 90% of that material, was brought over from London.
4: Yeah, which again is one of those things that, you know, it makes no sense that, you know, a guy like Mannix would wear these heavy tweed coats in Los Angeles where it's 95 degrees outside.
9: Well, I tell you, I sweat those days, boy. But they wanted that Ivy look jacket, you know.
4: Yeah.
9: You can only get in the heavy wools.
4: Of course, another thing is you never know how people are going to remember a show or relate to a show. But once upon a time, I was married, and my wife used to tell the story about how the Mannix role, the famous dune buggy role that in the opening sequence. She once fell in the middle of the street, and the car was oncoming. And she had like a split second to decide, and she remembered the Mannix role, and she was able to roll herself
9: what a great story. That's terrific.
4: Yeah, we're having a great time talking to Mike Connors, the star of Mannix, Tightrope, and a man who's worked with such legends as William Wellman, Roger Corman, John Wayne, James Arness, Jack Lemmon, Jane Mansfield, and too many
1: our guest this hour is Mike Connors, the Golden Globe Award-winning star of Mannix. Our conversation with Mike originally aired in May 2014. Mike Connors passed away in January 2017. Also with us that night was David Breckman. David Breckman, longtime writer, director, and co-executive producer, a Monk, and a big, big fan of Mannix. It was David Breckman who was responsible for Mike Connors' appearance on our program that week. David Breckman is with us. We hope you'll stay with us as we play more of our conversation with Mike Connors here on TV Confidential.
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15: Hi, everybody. 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
16: Yeah, I have peripheral neuropathy, which is burning and numbness and pain in my feet, and wasn't able to work and ended up with so much pain that I was pretty much homebound, quit driving, had a hard time sleeping. 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
15: Hi, everybody. This is Dr. Duncan McCollum, and I have this patient, Tim, here. Why don't you just tell us what's going on, what happened, and where you're at right now?
16: Yeah, I have peripheral neuropathy, which is burning and numbness and pain in my feet, and wasn't able to work and ended up with so much pain that I was pretty much homebound, quit driving, had a hard time sleeping. My whole life just unraveled. And I was listening to the radio, and I heard Duncan talking about peripheral neuropathy and the success he's had with that. So I enrolled in the program, and things have gotten better, and I'm back to driving, considering working again, sleeping better, less pain, better balance. Overall, just feeling a lot better. I'm getting my life back, and I'm hoping to get back to work soon.
15: Awesome. Thank you so much. So call McCollum Family Chiropractic, 831-459-9990. 831-459-9990.
1: Ed Robertson with a reminder that the next edition of TV Confidential will premiere next week on this station at the usual time. I hope you'll join us for that. In the meantime, David Breckman is here with me as we continue our conversation with Mike Connors, the star of Mannix. Mike Connors wrote the foreword and David Breckman the introduction to And Now Back to Mannix, the new book by Joanne Paul that explores the character of Joe Mannix. And we have been talking to Mike about Mannix as well as some of his other roles in film and television. This interview originally aired in May 2014. Mike Connors passed away in January 2017. Before we went to break, Mike, David, and I were talking about some of the differences between young actors today and young actors who were learning their craft at the time Mike began. At the time Mike began his career.
4: Yeah, not only that, Mike. It seems to me they worry themselves. You know, they concern themselves with, you know, press junkets and all the you know, superficial stuff of the business and not the work itself. And what I love about talking about people like you is that you get it because you appreciate what you had. And I think you guys are better. Your generation are much better actors than a lot of the new stars we're coming out today.
9: Well, you know, in the old days, you always were pulling for your friends that were actors and hoping they'd get great parts or did a great job. And you'd sit around and talk between setups, tell stories. You know, I remember sitting around with Mitchum, and he'd tell some great old stories and stuff and the history of the motion picture business. Today, now I guess it a few times over the past few years, and the minute the director says, cut, print, and we're going to set up, the actors all disappear. You see them go for their telephones to their ears, into their rooms, and there's nobody around that sits around and talks and talks about the business. They're all into their own little thing, either it's business or press or, you know, what's my next picture, what am I going to do? And there's no camaraderie on the set that I could see the few times I did some guest spots. And it's very discouraging. They're missing so much by grabbing the phone or texting instead of sitting around with some of the older people or just discussing amongst themselves what's going on in the business.
4: Right, yeah, because I mean, a lot of times that's how you learn. It's in those informal moments in between takes if you have a chance, especially if one of the guest leads on your show is someone, from an earlier generation who has experience that you can benefit from as a young actor. And so, yeah, that is missing. Although you mentioned, you know, sometimes you would sit around and you would talk to people like Mitchell in between takes. One of the fun things that I like about the first season the first season DVD package is the conversations that you have with Joe Campanella.
9: Yeah.
4: A lot of times, you know, when you have extras, it's like you have like the actor and the star, and they're talking. I mean, they're talking to somebody off mic, but it's like you feel like they're just talking to nobody in the room. But it's like it's the two of you on camera, and you just seem to be having a lot of fun together.
9: Yeah. It, as I say, as far as I'm concerned, now I don't know about others. I just feel that a lot of fun, enjoyment, and knowledge is lost today on those sets, because the telephone and the texting and the computers and all have just kind of destroyed that intimate knowledge of each other and what you're doing and what's going on a set and amongst people. You know, I'll never forget, when I was quite young, my sex symbol, the girl I was in love with and the actress, one of them was Ruth Roman.
4: Mm-hmm.
9: And lapped his off. In about the fourth or fifth year of Mannix or sixth, she came on as a guest.
4: Mm-hmm.
9: And I thought, good Lord, how things change, you know? And it was just a delight sitting and talking to her. And, of course, I didn't want to say, hey, when I was young, I didn't want to age her with telling her that story.
4: Yes.
9: But I just told her how much a big fan I was of hers and all. And it was just delightful to have her on the show and talk to her about it. And another one was Gloria Graham.
4: Mm-hmm.
9: That I did my very first motion picture with. It was Joan Crawford, Jack Palance picture.
11: Was there, Mike, one actor in particular, if you could single out one, that was a real influence on you and your work?
9: An influence?
11: Yeah, was more of a mentor to you, or even if he wasn't aware of it, that really influenced how you went about your work?
9: Two people, Spencer Tracy and Bill Holden.
11: Oh, wow.
9: And one day Spencer Tracy paid me a great compliment, saying that he and Katie, he said, we watch your show all the time, and you're a wonderful actor. You know how to listen.
4: Mm-hmm.
9: And he said, you keep up the good work. You're a fine actor.
11: Wow.
9: And I loved Bill Holden's naturalness. I just thought he was, to me, he was always very believable and real. There was never any falseness about him. He was always the man he was playing. And of course, Spencer Tracy to me was one of the great, great actors that, just his face, and he did things and said things in a way that were just unbelievable. And they both had a strong influence. I never knew Bill Holden. I met him briefly once. And I just the once with Spencer Tracy when he stopped me on a studio and talked to me about the tightrope show that he and Kate watched all the time.
11: Wow.
4: Mike, you were discovered by a major film director, William Wellman. I mean, we're talking about before about how it seems like today's generation don't appreciate, you know, some of the things that happen in the industry. You were discovered by a major film director. That doesn't happen every day.
9: Yeah.
4: I know that eventually you got to work with Wellman.
9: Yes.
4: Knowing that this is the guy that discovered you, I mean, did you think about that when you did the picture with him, or did you just, you know, concentrate on getting my lines and delivering my best performance?
9: Well, it was a very, very, very small part. It was on the picture Island in the Sky, mm-hmm. and I was one of the crew members in one of the planes. And I got the job after the fact. It was an accident that I got the job. I had already done a picture with Joan Crawford and Jack Palance. Mm-hmm. And which was it was a major feature part in the picture. And then one day I was standing outside. My wife and I lived in a small apartment just off of Sunset on Palm Drive. And across the street was Backjack Productions. And standing in the parking lot was Bill Wellman talking to somebody. And I thought, I'm going to go over and reintroduce myself to him because he said that he wanted me, that he would hire me in a picture when he did it. He got sick and he didn't do anything for a couple of years. Mm-hmm. So I walked over and I said, Mr. Wellman, gave my name. I said, I was a basketball player in you. And he said, oh, yes, I remember. Thank God, what are you doing? And I said, well, I'm an actor now and I've done a few things. He said, just a minute, you're going to be in a picture. Yeah. I guess the guy I was talking to was one of the executives. And he says, Bill, there's nothing in the picture. He said, we're going to make something for it. He said, take him in there and sign him up. He's going to be in a picture. Well, I went in, and they found this part, which, you know, was nothing because it was too late. The picture had been cast and mm-hmm. was going. And so I enjoyed doing the picture, and John Wayne, getting to know John Wayne, was quite a thrill. And we became friends, and I very often was invited to Bill Wellman's house for dinner and parties and things. But it's interesting, on that picture, John, I was waiting to use the phone, and John Wayne was on the phone. And in those days, the phone was on a little cart that they'd roll around from place to place. Mm-hmm. And he was talking, and I happened to be standing there waiting for the phone and heard it over. He said, no, I'm not interested in that. But he said, I got a guy under contract that's perfect for the part. His name is Jim Arness, and he'd be great. He's a perfect guy for the Western. It turns out that was Gunsmoke.
4: Mm-hmm.
9: Wow. And he sent Jim Arness over, and Jim got the part of Gunsmoke, and the rest is history. But originally, they wanted John Wayne to play that part.
4: That's right.
9: And he would have nothing to do with it, but he sent Jim Arness over, which is interesting.
4: Another director that you worked with early in your career was Roger Corman.
13: News this hour from Town Hall, I'm Mary Rose. Krista Pike's attorney says Tennessee's governor should commute Pike's death sentence to a life sentence after the failed execution. Stephen Farrell made the call on CNN State of the Union, saying she has endured what he called a torturous attempt at executing her.
17: I think she has been put through some really, really bad mental torture and physical torture, and that at the very least, that deserves a commutation of her death sentence.
13: Farrell added that Pike remains in the hospital on a ventilator and is critically ill. Pike was set to be executed by lethal injection earlier this week, but survived two rounds of the drugs and was hospitalized. Officials believe the Fly Dubai co-pilot accused of stabbing his captain and trying to seize control of an Israel-bound plane acted alone. Correspondent Richard Boyd reports.
18: Media reports say U.S. officials briefed on the investigation and a former Israeli security official say the accused was a lone actor. NBC News says the U.S. official stressed that the investigation of Wednesday's mid-air attack is still in its early stages. Emirati authorities leading the investigation said Saturday the co-pilot attacked the captain with a crash axe in an attempted terrorist attack. Authorities have not officially released the suspect's identity, but multiple news outlets have named him as an Omani citizen. Richard Boyd report.
13: With just 30 days to go until the midterm elections, President Trump is urging supporters to vote like he's on the ballot. President Trump made the remark at a rally in Ohio last night, where he turned out to support Republican Senator John Husted's reelection bid. Husted is locked in a tight race against former Senator Sherrod Brown.

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1: The first captain for Columbus Blue Jackets is dead.
2: Lyle O'Dolan died Friday from a heart attack at the age of 58. He played in 16 NHL seasons from 1989 until 2006. The Jackets picked him up from the then Phoenix Coyotes in the 2000 NHL expansion draft, then trained him to the Chicago Blackhawks in March 2002. Odie was a part of the 1993 Montreal Canadiens, the last team from Canada to hoist the Stanley Cup. I'm Lee Mowen.
1: A study of 48,000 doctors' visit for kids with asthma found that asthma attacks rose in homes where someone vaped. The findings were presented Friday in San Diego at a meeting of the American Academy of Pediatrics. The study found the combination use of tobacco and vaping led to the highest levels of asthma flare-ups in kids. Breaking news, townhall.com. Tennessee Governor Bill Lee said Saturday prison commissioner Frank Strada will resign after overseeing the failed execution of Krista Pike.
3: Strada is expected to leave later this month. His departure will come after he oversaw Tennessee's second failed attempt at lethal injection this year and amid bipartisan calls for his resignation. All remaining executions in the state have been paused. Strada said his agency had carried out its responsibilities in accordance with established protocol and framed his resignation as being in the best interest of Tennesseans. I'm Lisa Carton.
1: Research shows having some walnuts at dinner time could improve your sleep. A small study found that people who ate 40 grams of walnuts with dinner for 8 weeks slept better and were less drowsy during the day. Walnuts contain melatonin, a hormone that regulates sleep, and tryptophan, a chemical the body uses to create melatonin. More.
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8: From Maine to Sacramento, this is weather for Sterling every damn Sunday night. I am meteorologist Dr. Dave Iser. The weather headline for the nation is a long-duration October-like heat wave building across central and southern California, spreading into the Great Basin during the week. But more on that in my next report later this hour. In the meantime, there's a lingering wet weather pattern that's kind of along the Gulf Coast and across the southeast. The result of a tropical wave of weather in the Gulf of Mexico when it collides with a cool, drier air mass that has settled across the eastern two-thirds of the country. The heaviest of the rain, up to about 7 inches worth, will fall over East Texas, the western portion of the Florida Panhandle, and the Carolinas. Now, at the same time, a high-pressure system will spread and take over from the Ohio Valley to the northeast, delivering fine, cool, fall weather for much of the eastern U.S. Monday and

0: Tuesday. So there is good news. You just have to look for it a little bit. This is meteorologist Dr. Dave Eisner with weather reports at 6 and 36 past every hour, only right here on Sterling every damn Sunday night.
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4: Florida Stories is about people so dumb you'll almost wreck your car. 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
6: Hi, I'm retired NYPD Detective Vic Ferrari. And on tonight's episode of Confessions of a Retired Detective, a Seattle woman has to undergo a skin graft after some lunatic ran up to her and bit a piece of flesh off her forehead. What happens next? Coming up in moments with Walter Sterling.

0: my gosh, it's Sterling on Sunday. Ladies and gentlemen, this is what you've been waiting for. It means that the weekend's over. The hardest part of your life is done. The time when you had to socialize, be pleasant to people you don't really know, and those relatives, the other relatives, the ones from her side of the family, the ones from his side of the family. And that's really what marriage is. We start out in love, and you can stay in love, but then over time you find out you have to love other people, people that you really hadn't bargained on. The aunt from Indianapolis, the uncle from Maine. You have an uncle in Maine? Really? What does he do? And then he starts talking to you about fishing and the fishing industry and how the Democrats are ruining the fishing industry and have for 30 years. And then there's the aunt and the other aunt. And the problem with all aunts is pretty much the same. All they do is talk about the past. They have one or two items that they bake that are truly spectacular, that nothing you can touch and that your spouse cannot touch. But the fact is that they have recipes and they have stories that you don't want to hear. The greatest challenge of being with in-laws, relatives, people from distant lands, the greatest challenge is that they keep bringing in information, stories that you did not participate in. And then you have the challenge. Do you keep your marriage together? Do you keep your family together? Or do you watch TV or get on TikTok? Those are your choices, because they want you to listen to these stories. Every one of their stories starts with 20 years ago. Well, you know, 20 years ago, before Mom died, and you didn't know Mom, and you weren't there 20 years ago. 20 years ago, you were single. You were party time. You would go downtown. You'd go to where the music was coming out of the doors. There was a thump on the sidewalk, and you'd think, you know, there's a thump on the sidewalk. I'm going to go in there, and I'm going to party down. I'm going to meet the one, not even the one for marriage, just the one that will get me through the night. That's what you do. And you get to the door of the thump, and you kind of look in, and it's a lot of music and not a lot of people. There's no doorman. There's like four guys over in the corner, empty tables, empty chairs, and a really loud something. Band, DJ. Okay, you're not going to go in there. Then you keep walking down the street, downtown, Saturday night, single guy, and there's the one you want to get into. Crowds out to the street. They look about 6 years younger than you are. They're happening. They're wearing all black, or all black and white, but no pastels. And then you realize that you made the mistake of wearing a patterned shirt. You look like a farmer. Are you going to get into that club looking like a farmer? You could if you slipped them $100. Do you have $100? No. No, you don't. You could if you had pulled up to the club in a limo. Did you do that? No. Or a Jaguar and handed the concierge guy $50. But that isn't what happened. You got to the door. The doorman kind of looked at you and made a very quick but simple decision that you were not coming in. And you stood there a moment, looked vaguely annoyed. You were almost going to say, but don't you understand? I'm a vice president at the bank. And that wouldn't have worked. Vice president of anything would have kept you out of that club. There'd be no going back to that club. And you keep going, and you wind up at a diner. There's your Saturday night. You wind up at a diner, and you hope the good booth is available. The good booth at the end of the row, where no one can really see you if they come in. No one's going to come in. They're going to come in with their girlfriend or their buddies, and you're going to be alone. You grab the tabloid. You figure you'd look very busy reading the tabloid. You sit down. You got the Star, the Inquirer, hopefully the New York Post, and you're alone. On a Saturday night at 11:43, you're alone, and you blame it on bad planning. Should have planned to get into the club, should have dressed right, should have done what was ever necessary to blend in with the crowd on a Saturday night. Did you do that? No. No. And there it is. How many nights went like that? That you were ensconced in Pawn Stars, Storage Wars. You're looking, it's 8:40 in the evening, and you get up, you go, I'm going out. I'm going to go out. I'm going to enjoy the city. I'm going to go downtown. And that's what you do. And what happens? Just what I said. Nothing happens. You might as well have just skipped all of that and gone to the diner. Because, my friend, there are nightclub people. There are dance club people. And you and I are not them. There's another equation that they never want to talk about. Cocaine. Those are cocaine clubs. Do you do cocaine? No. And I'm glad you don't do cocaine. Do you have your own brand name on a vodka? Do you have your own branded vodka? Like Randy Gerber? Like Cindy Crawford's husband? Do you have your own, what's his name? George Clooney has his own vodka. Brad Pitt, they have their own vodka. When in doubt, get your own vodka. Best I could do. For a while, I actually had my own branded coffee. Freshly grounded. Get it? Radio coffee. Freshly grounded. Brilliant. But no. And there it is. There we are. Those are our challenges. We need to have our own brand name vodka. We need to have cocaine. We need to wear all black in Armani black. You need an Armani suit to make that work. And you don't have that. You're not going to ever have it, because that's not who you and I are. What are you and I? We're married. That's our whole business in life, is to get to the marriage. You could delay it all you wanted, but you know you were destined to be suburbs and grounded. And as I may have mentioned in the past, the greatest truth of our time is no man has ever said, I want to move to the suburbs. Let's live in the suburbs. No man has ever said that. Never. It is a phenomena of women. Women constructed the suburbs. No man has ever said, I want two cars. Doesn't want two car payments. He's never said, I want to become friendly in the neighborhood. No, guys don't want to be friendly in the neighborhood. Guys don't want neighbors. We do all of this for women. We move to the suburbs for women. And the dilemma is that we love women. The dilemma is that we enjoy sexo. The dilemma is that we want the softness and warmth and safety of a relationship with the right woman. The challenge for too many men is that the relationship they have, the relationship they chose, is not with the white woman. And the right woman, in fact, makes it harder. To come home to prickly at the end of a prickly day, that's where there's trouble. Men do not cheat for sex. They cheat for softness. They cheat for a soft landing. That's fantastic. I love what you're doing. It's great. I saw that. You should be so proud of that. That's what men come home for. What do they get? Did you leave this here? Why did you leave this here? Is it really necessary for this to be here? When are you going to finish that? I got this letter here. What's this letter about? Is this from a lawyer? All right, that's what they come home to. And that's why they cheat. That is why men cheat. It's for the soft landing. My name is Walter Sterling. This is Sterling every damn Sunday night on this station from 10 p.m. Eastern to 1 a.m. Eastern. It's a celebration of misfits, introverts, people with flat feet. Many of us were on the audiovisual crew in high school. Many of us were on the chess club in high school. Many of us were thought that the coolest thing on earth was the drama club. It took you to be 34, 35 to realize it was not cool at all, but that's who we are. That's what we do. Walter Sterling, every damn Sunday. All right, this is amazing. Right now, there are data brokers selling photos of your front porch, packages at your front door, your kid stepping out to get packages at your front door. Photos of your front door are being sold on the internet right now. Information about how you voted, where your kids go to school, when your credit cards were declined. It's being sold on the internet right now, and now is the time to stop it. Your car, you made a slam stop. You stopped really fast. That is signaled to your car manufacturer. They have a black box in your car. That is signaled to your car manufacturer, and they then sell it to data brokers on the web. The data brokers then can sell it to anybody they want that don't even care. Information about your school, where your kids go to school, who you voted for. Did you get a decline on your credit card? Maybe a security decline. Nothing wrong with your credit. You have a lot of money. That isn't the issue, but it got declined because of fraud. You had to clear that up. You've had that experience. Well, that gets reported and sold. You get on a list of restaurant declines. You get on that list, and then they sell that. All the information about you and me, how we drive, where we go, what our front door looks like, gets sold to data brokers, and then turn it around, and they sell it on the dark web or to anybody who wants to pay for, you know, 100 names for $10. That's right. You can stop it with Incogni, INCOGNI.com, INCOGNI. 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Over 400 data brokers have been told that Walter Sterling is not for sale. 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I don't get scammed on my phone. and I don't get spammed. 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Don't suffer the terrible, vulnerable feeling of a picture of your front door being sent around the world so somebody can scam you. Please do this now.
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0: Sterling every damn Sunday, you realize that our entire car culture has changed, and it has to do with the size of the cars. Not long ago, it was very easy for an American family, two or three or four or five people, to get into a sedan. You know what a sedan is. You can't buy one today. But it was a car with four doors that was not an SUV or an ATV or a minivan or any of that. It was a car with four doors. These were big doors. And in the back of the car, there was a back seat.
1: Whoa.
0: And the back seat was so big that if you wanted to touch the front seat, you might have to stand up and walk to it. And then, if you had a 3 or 4 year old, oh, you know what was the best thing that they loved to do? They loved to go to sleep against the rear window on top of the back seat. I realize that what I've just described is blasphemous. Then there were big, giant seat dividers that pulled down. And in those seat dividers were not cup holders, ashtrays, and cigarette lighters. One of the worst and stupidest things I ever did as a 6 or 7 year old is I was fascinated by the glow from the cigarette lighter. That red glow, push it in and it popped out, and that glow, I thought it was beautiful and amazing. And then, of course, I touched it. That was a very bad thing to do. It was very hot. Ran in. My mother was like, what did you do? What the heck did you do? And I think she called the doctor, and the doctor said, put ice on it, Vaseline on it. I don't think the doctor had any desire to see me for this incredible emergency. But that's what I would do. The radio, when you turned it on, an antenna came out from, I don't know where, but it went up. Oh my gosh, the antenna went up. You turn off the radio, the antenna went down. It was an amazing piece of engineering, what the automobile used to be. Now, I'm not nostalgic for much, and I'm not nostalgic for those cars, but I do miss being able to buy one of them. Why can't I buy a real large sedan? A car manufacturer is going to get smart, really smart, and they're going to say, you know what, we're going to build a real car. We're not going to build another SUV, because understand that the normal size sedans of not too long ago were 3 or 4 feet longer than the SUVs you get today, than the CRVs you get today. 3 or 4 feet longer, not a little longer, 3 or 4 feet longer. Everything you put in the SUV, minivan, whatever it is, you could put in the trunk with room to spare. No problem. You can put a kid back there. I'm sure that happened in certain neighborhoods. Probably still there in certain neighborhoods. And then and it had a full size spare tire. There's that I am nostalgic for. One of the greatest challenges to mankind is having to put a spare tire on a car today using the spare tire they give you, whatever that is. The weirdest thing on a Mazda or a Pacifica, you get this rubber tube and this box that's a complicated box that's a compressor, and you attach it to the rubber tube, make the compressor work somehow. It has dials on it, and they spent more money on that compressor than anything else in the car. Dials on it, and it would blow up. And then I'm supposed to put that onto the rear wheel. I'm supposed to put that on a reel. I don't know how to do any of that. I know how to call for an Uber. I don't know how to do this. I got lucky once. It was about 9 o'clock at night. I was on a desolate, empty highway, otherwise known as Route 80, in the middle of Pennsylvania. I don't recommend it. And we got a flat. And there I was with the tube and the compressor. And I was lucky because I was about 10 miles from a real 24-hour truck garage, a truck repair garage. And I limped there. We got out. I said, could you fix this tire for me? Well, they had the tools. They had 10 guys. They had everything I needed. What do you want? $20? Oh, my God. So I was lucky that somebody who actually knew how to put on a tire. And I'm not sure we even did that. They said, let me have the spare. And I did. I said, but can I buy a tire from you? I'd much rather have a real tire. And then we had that stupid conversation about who's going to pay for the disposal of the tire. Like they're going to do anything with it. I know what they're going to do with that tire. They're going to put it behind the garage, and hopefully a state inspector will not be coming by anytime soon. That's what they're going to do. But that's what I did. I never actually had to use the compressor and make that all work. That seemed very intimidating to me. Who would know how to do that? Then I always put it in the context of, what would a 70-year-old woman know? What would an older woman with a certain amount of arthritis and physical challenges, what would she do with that tire? She wouldn't have any idea what to do. Oh, her grandson will do it? No, she's not with her grandson. She's going to a special store. She's not going to do anything with that. That's what we're up against. I want a real car, a real sedan with a big back seat, a huge freaking trunk, and a V8 engine, a giant rear speaker. The only new feature that I've seen in 15 years, the only new option that I think is great and brilliant and I wish was on every car, is a vacuum. There was a Chrysler Pacifica that came with a vacuum. I go to buy a Chrysler Pacifica about 6 years ago, and I go, I really want the vacuum. And they said, no, the vacuum took up the space of the spare tire. Either get a spare tire or a vacuum. Now that I know what I know about the spare tire, I would have taken the vacuum. That was very clever. And very needed. Somebody paid attention to something to do that. Am I right? We need an actual sedan. The other factor, all of these SUVs, minivans, they're all hideous. They are ugly. Is it not possible for Americans to make a beautiful car? We used to make beautiful cars that were the envy of the world. Magnificent, sleek, they floated. You get in it, it just floated. They're gone. They're so ugly. The cars now are so, and they all look the same. You get a Porsche minivan, it looks the same as a Jaguar minivan. Oh yeah, they make a Jaguar minivan, or a Datsun, or a Nissan. They all look the same. They're all ugly. They're all built to, with respect, Japanese engineering standards for people. Everything's a little too small. The seats are a little too small. The cup holders are definitely too small. I don't know what cups go in those cup holders with the Japanese car, the Miatas or the Kias, but they're all too small for, you know, American cups, real American cups. I'd like a real car. I think it's a fair request. With a V8 and a big glove compartment and the automatic high beam thing that turns off and on your high beams when other people are coming at you. Oh, and I'd like incandescent lights. I don't want any more LED lights. The LED lights are freaking blinding me at 10 o'clock at night on a big highway. We don't need the LED lights. We need to do what they do in Europe. What I'm about to tell you is true. In Europe, you can adjust those lights. You can make them brighter, warmer, more tan, more yellow, more red. You can adjust the tone and the color of the headlights from inside the car with a dial. It you dial it and make it what you want. We have two choices, high beam or not. That's all we've got, high beam or not. These are bad choices because now the LED high beam is blinding and horrible. And it makes it the roads you saw in your life, your children will never see because they're lit now by LED lights. Yours were lit by warm sulfur arc light or incandescent lights. That's a different tone. The world had a different tone. You look at the skyline of any big city right now, what do you see? It's blazing, blind, soulless LED lights. Well, those used to be warm incandescent lights. It was a very different experience. Walter Sterling, every Sunday night from 10 p.m. to 1 a.m., this station, 10 p.m. to 1 a.m. Eastern Time. My name's Walter Sterling, and I have an email, Walter M. Sterling at Gmail. This is Sterling every damn Sunday.

0: With SRN News, I'm John Scott. Authorities say firefighters increased containment of a wildfire burning in the Angeles National Forest near Santa Clarita to 40% overnight. Evacuation orders and warnings remain in effect. The fire triggered evacuation orders and warnings for several Los Angeles County zones. In consumer news, a Chilean fruit supplier expanding a recall of its frozen organic berries. The CDC says the products were linked to an E. coli outbreak that affected 17 people and hospitalized some in Florida and Georgia. The company updated its recall to include additional lots of its Great Value Frozen Organic Triple Berry Blend and Great Value Frozen Organic Blueberries. There's another lot of Trader Joe's Frozen Organic Mixed Blueberry Blend that was also added to this recall. They were sent to 30 states. This is SRNU.
1: Overwhelmed? Have you ever felt overwhelmed? In Numbers 11:14, Moses was so overwhelmed, he cried out to God, "The burden is too heavy for me." 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
3: Mammograms just never made sense to me. Taking a part of your anatomy and isolating it in a vise and dosing it with a hit of high-energy radiation just doesn't seem right. The breast is the most sensitive organ to ionizing radiation, which is the most well-known cause of breast cancer in both men and women. And because of the hormone instability inherent in the breast tissue of perimenopausal women, mammograms can be particularly problematic for the very demographic group most at risk. While early detection is touted as a major benefit, it may not be the case. Dartmouth University's Dr. H. Gilbert Welch, a leading authority on medical screenings and prevention, states that most women with screen-detected breast cancer have not had their life saved by screening. They are, quote, instead either diagnosed early with no effect on their mortality or overdiagnosed, unquote. Women who are truly interested in early detection might want to consider an alternative procedure called thermography. Unlike a mammogram, the thermograph can't actually see a tumor. Rather, it detects the subtle changes that precede the formation of the actual growth. That means you may be able to detect cancers years earlier than with a mammogram. And it can also detect lymphatic congestion and hormonal imbalances, as well as changes in diet or nutrition. 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
6: Maine to Sacramento. This is weather for Sterling every day on Sunday night. I am meteorologist Dr. Dave Iser. A ridge of high pressure aloft continues to dominate the weather pattern across the western U.S. with the hottest conditions tomorrow through Wednesday. The high is located near the Great Basin, and with a clockwise flow around the high, westward breezes are blowing the dry conditions and hot temperatures from the desert through California, effectively shutting down any sea breezes and marine layer off the Pacific Ocean, leading us with daytime highs in the 90s and lower 100s. This pattern will slowly break down beginning Thursday to milder temperatures and perhaps maybe a rain chance by next weekend. Until then, however, the heat advisory will continue through 10 p.m. next Wednesday, the 7th of October, and through the 8th of October in Southern California at 10 p.m. That would be on Thursday. For Sacramento specifically, clear skies tonight with a low around 50 degrees, and for the rest of the week, sunny with daytime highs near 85 tomorrow and in the lower 90s. For the rest of the week. Stay cool, stay healthy, stay hydrated. Don't leave anything in the car, especially kids and pets. This is meteorologist Dr. Dave Iser with weather reports at 6 and 36 past every hour, only right here on Sterling every damn Sunday night.
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8: Thank you so much. It's so great to be on Sterling every damn Sunday. It's your pal, Matthias Bombal, from Matthias Bombal's Hollywood. Delighted to be with you on this great radio station and part of this wonderful program, which has been going on now a couple of years. I've been part of the movie news right here where you're tuned in at this moment. And it's just so much fun for me to share this information with you. Well, there is big news. We will also have some movie reviews, of course, including the review for Verity and Tom Cruise's new movie, Digger, as well as box office numbers. But the big news is the entertainment business' newest conglomerate has a name, and the name is Skydance. David Ellison on Friday shared on X that once Paramount and Warner Brothers Discovery combine, the new corporate brand will take the name of the studio he founded 20 years ago. While that will be the new corporate name, Paramount and Warner Brothers will serve as sub-brands. Both have distinct identities, extraordinary legacies, and brands that have resonated with audiences for generations, according to Ellison on X. We wanted a name, he continued, that would give a combined company an identity of its own while allowing Paramount and Warner Brothers and all of our extraordinary brands to remain in the spotlight. The name answers one of the biggest unanswered questions of the new company, which will firmly be amongst the biggest in the business, alongside of the Walt Disney Company and Netflix. Here's what we do have from last week at the box office. In the number one spot is Avengers Endgame. This is a re-release, so naturally the aggregate total for this movie is quite larger than most, $890 million. But last weekend it was in number one spot with $26 million. That's the week of September 25th through 27th. Resident Evil was in second place with $23 million last weekend. Heart of the Beast, the Brad Pitt movie with the German Shepherd, garnered $20 million, making it third. Prime Time, the Chris Hansen dramatization, was fourth place with $19 million. And Forgotten Island has not been forgotten. It's in fifth place for $13 million made last weekend. Amazon MGM Studios offers Verity, a mystery drama based on Colleen Hoover's novel, starring Anne Hathaway as a best-selling novelist, Verity Crawford. Following an accident that has Verity paralyzed, a ghostwriter and aspiring novelist, Loan Ashley, played by Dakota Johnson, must be brought in to finish her highly anticipated next book. Verity's husband, Jeremy Crawford, played by Josh Hartnett, invites Loan to his upstate New York home to stay and review all of Verity's notes. Not a very cozy setting, as Verity is there in a wheelchair, attended to by a nurse who seems to know more than she says, as well as the Crawford's young son, Crew, who is saddened by the loss of his sister in a boating accident in which he and his mother survived. Was it an accident? Is Verity actually paralyzed? Loan is swept up into the real-life family mystery, which seems even more harrowing than the book she is hired to ghostwrite. While a romance begins between her and Mr. Crawford, one begins to wonder just who is the hypotenuse in this triangle, stylishly made by director Michael Showalter. I enjoyed Verity very much. On the other hand, Digger from Warner Brothers Oscars from director Alejandro Iñárritu with a great cast, including Tom Cruise, Riz Ahmed, John Goodman, Sandra Hüller, Michael Stuhlbarg, and Jesse Plemons, features imaginative production design from Dennis Gassner and Richard L. Johnson, which sets up an absurdist world in which Digger Rockwell, played by Tom Cruise, one of the world's richest men and a Texas oil baron, is responsible for an ecological disaster of global impact, then fancies himself as the one individual that can save the world. The way the team of writers who created this movie unravel the story does not allow me to describe some complex layers or details of the story without spoiling the experience of the plot revelations in store for the viewer, so I will make this comparison to give you a feel for the movie. If an ecologist had a nightmare about a global disaster after having watched the movies Dr. Strangelove or How I Learned to Stop Worrying and Love the Bomb and Terry Gilliam's Brazil, this movie would be the result. I enjoyed Digger's cleverness and bizarre world shown, but not so much the dystopian satire. There you have a look at the two movies that opened this week and some current movie news on this great radio station. To find out more, follow me on Facebook at Matias Bombal's Hollywood, MatiasBombal, apostrophe S, Hollywood, like the city, Matias Bombal's Hollywood on Facebook. And now I'm eager to bend an ear to hear what Walter has next here on this great show, Sterling, every damn Sunday.

0: 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Listen, I know Mateus Boom Boom in Hollywood there gives very official, serious, thoughtful movie reviews, and I'm glad about the feedback that I get. I'm glad you like them. And even if you hated them, I'd be glad to get the feedback back, because you see, in radio, any feedback is a miracle. Look at what you have to choose from. There are thousands of cable channels, thousands of streaming channels, even though we sit there and go, you know, there's nothing on TV tonight. There's nothing on. All right, there are 1,000 streaming things right now, but, oh, there's nothing on TV. It's funny. Anyway, but as much as I enjoy Mateus, sometimes I feel like watching something stupider. And tonight, I watched something stupider, and I had the best time. I totally enjoyed this movie, and it has no formal redeeming values. Its greatest redeeming values, you will never hear it reviewed on NPR. I promise you. And no one's nude. It's fine. You can watch it with your spouse. Nobody's nude. It's called Driver's Ed. It's exactly what you think it is. It's a dumb, sort of dumb, not really that dumb, high school movie directed by Ferrelli, who directed Dumb and Dumber. It's cute. The cast is nobody you know. They're all cute. The premise is great. The premise is simple. One of the kids has a girlfriend who already graduated, went to college, went to Chapel Hill. They use real names, real cities. I like that. But she went to Chapel Hill and left him bereft in high school. He had another year of high school to go. Now he's taking driver's ed. He's with his buddies in the driver's ed car, and the teacher leaves. The teacher has to go do something. I don't know. Teacher leaves, and now they're sitting in the car, and he's frustrated. This kid wants to see his girlfriend. They're supposed to see each other at homecoming, but she's not going to come back for homecoming, and he assumes they're breaking up. He decides to hijack the car, the driver's ed car. Funny right there. And they go. They head on the highways, and they go to Chapel Hill, and they all agree to back him up. They all agree to go. Four kids in the car, driver's ed car, and they all agree to go. That's the premise. It's sweet. It's funny. I had such a good time. It was mindless, but it wasn't idiotic, and it wasn't puerile. It was funny. It was a good, dumb Saturday night movie. I recommend it. Driver's Ed. Who's in it? Nobody. I told you the premise. I'm not going to tell you the end. Why ruin it for you? Because I know now you're going to go see it. Also good news, your favorite series from this year, Off Campus, with insanely attractive people, they have completed shooting season 2. Yes. Now, nobody knows when it'll be out, because for some reason, these people take a long time to get things done after it's done. When I decided to put together this radio show, it was done 60 seconds before it went on the air tonight. That was it. We don't need any more excitement in radio. In radio, we figured it out. We've been around over 100 years. TV, maybe 50. We've been around over 100 years. Therefore, we know how to get it done. 110 years radio. It's astonishing how few people it takes to make any radio show. I don't think I've ever been in a radio station with more than 40 people working there. Salespeople, engineers, talent. I don't think I've ever seen one with more than 40 people. That is why it is a brilliant business. Well, you know, it's a declining industry. It's a dinosaur. Well, the reason that it's a declining industry and the reason it's a dinosaur and the reason it still exists is because it only takes 3 or 4 people to make this. You make a fortune. You can make a freaking fortune. All right, my name is Walter Sterling. Yes, the name of the show is Sterling Every Damn Sunday. My family is really important to me, as yours is to you. I need to keep them safe from spams and scam phone calls. I give my kids cell phones because I need to be able to reach them. They need to be able to reach me. It's a way I keep them safe, but they're not safe from spammers and scammers on that phone. My information, where I am, who I'm talking to, amazingly, is bought and sold right now. 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
0: The great gift to American radio, Sterling every damn Sunday night, live from my laundry room, where the big arguments are Persil or Tide, bleach or no bleach. I'm always pro bleach. I'm always pro bleach. I want to use bleach. My wife never wants to use bleach. She believes I have ruined everything I own with bleach. And yet that just tells me she's very short-sighted. Of course you should use bleach. It purifies it. It makes it smell clean. I love everything about bleach, but I digress. One of the best things about these drives that you and I take on the weekend, especially now, the autumn leaves, oh my God, it's incredible, right? Just beautiful, crazy beautiful. We get to run into things on the side of the road that we didn't expect. Some of them are easy and obvious, such as magnificent fruit stands, pumpkin stands, corn stands, where that will be better than anything you can get in any supermarket. It just tastes great. All that stuff tastes great. And sometimes it's a real bargain, sometimes oddly not. But those are the opportunities. However, it is the roadside attractions that are not on Google Maps or Apple Maps or Mr. Map. It's these other roadside attractions that you didn't expect. I've just posted this on Facebook, Walter Sterling, Sterling on Facebook. Usually you don't even know about this stuff. My daughter, the 21-year-old, drove to Detroit yesterday to go to a rock concert with her friend KJ, and they were just driving around goofy because they are goofy. I have a very serious daughter, and I have a very smart daughter, but then I have this middle daughter who has this huge heart, and she's goofy. Well, Goofy and her roommate were driving through Toledo, and they found an immigrant enclave. and the immigrant enclave is Hungarian, and her mother's Hungarian. They pulled over to Paco's, P-A-C-K-O. It's a Hungarian restaurant, and it's been there since about 1890. And they sell Hungarian hot dogs. And they say, our world-famous Paco's Hungarian hot dog with mustard, diced onions, topped with our famous sauce, a cup of chili, and your choice of a side, $14.99. A platter of two hot dogs, $17.99. That's a good deal. And it's a nice restaurant. It's wood paneled. It's clean, obviously clean. They have a Hungarian ethnic festival there every year. The Hungarians have been there since 1890. It's an immigrant enclave. I'm very surprised that anything's left in the town because Hungarians have been known to travel with things. Yeah, they like to travel with things. But here's the part that's really interesting. Many of these old restaurants have items on the wall that are, in effect, souvenirs and display that famous people have gone through there. There'll be a photograph of the celebrity and they'll sign it, or there'll be a photograph of the celebrity with the owners of the restaurant. You've seen these a million times, right? Well, this is something I've never seen before. This hot dog is so famous that celebrities going through there will sign the bun of the hot dogs. They will autograph the bun. And then the buns are enclosed in plastic and put onto a wooden plaque and hung on the wall. So let me tell you some of the hot dogs that have been autographed, some of the people who have autographed these hot dogs. You think, well, that's cute, but it's more than cute. They're very serious about this. Laura Parker, Angelique from Dark Shadows, Kate Mulgrew, a captain from Star Trek, Lyle Waggoner, who was the announcer on the Carol Burnett Show and a comic in his own right, Michael Ansara from Star Trek, God Bless Paco's, Gary Berghoff from MASH, Marta Crean, Lost in Space. It's incredible the people they've gotten to sign hot dog buns. These are just the buns, and then they encase them in plastic and put them on the wall. Paco's, P-A-C-K-O. This is what makes our country great. I don't think if you drive through Spain, you're going to run into a restaurant that sells hot dogs, that takes the buns, get famous people to sign them, and then post them on the wall forever. Some of these have been there 50, 60 years at least, but they're sealed in plastic. And they're nicely displayed. It's the opposite of tacky. It looks really good. The menu is robust with Hungarian food. Apparently, though, the star is the hot dogs at Paco's in Toledo, Ohio. And I congratulate my daughter and her roommate for finding it. They weren't looking for it. It just, they were looking for a place to stop and eat and something simple. They probably searched hot dogs and they went to the World Series of hot dog restaurants, to Paco's in Toledo, Ohio. But that's what's great. There's a place on Route 80 that totally by accident I drove into Western Pennsylvania. And what was there? There were about 20 railroad cars randomly spewn over the fields, just randomly on a field. And each railroad car, they were about 60, 70 years old, was a different restaurant, all on this one plane, all owned by the same people. And before you get to the restaurant, that's a little further back, but right on the road is the Sucker Punch, which is an ice cream stand. Oh, let's get ice cream. Great ice cream stand. 365 days a year. In February, when it's 20 degrees, that ice cream stand is open. Really good ice cream, right? The ice cream stand in the middle of Western Pennsylvania is surrounded by dinosaurs. Huge dinosaur statues. Giant. Almost real life size, but we have no idea how big the dinosaurs were. This doesn't happen in Spain. I don't think so. Doesn't happen in Spain. Let me see. What is the name of the place with the dinosaurs? Let me get you that. That's the least I can do for you since you've been so patient waiting for me to get it together tonight. Let's go over here. Oh, it's worth it. Because in addition to the life-size dinosaurs are a number of restaurants all in railroad cars. But they aren't all neat and pretty. It isn't a Disney thing at all. Somehow somebody got these railroad cars, like 10 of them. They look like they were stolen. And they were put in these fields. And then they said, well, what are we going to do with it? I know. Let's make it into a restaurant. There's this restaurant on Route 80 in Dubois, Pennsylvania. You have no idea where that is. Deep into Western Pennsylvania. It's called Doolittle Station. And Doolittle Station is an eclectic, trained theme railroad attraction featuring dining in restored railroad cars, many railroad cars. Each railroad car has a different restaurant. Okay, that's nice, but that isn't what's going to get your kids. What's going to get your kids is these railroad cars are right next to animatronic dinosaurs. Animatronic dinosaurs right off Route 80 in Dubois. 1290 Rich Highway, Dubois. Oh my gosh, it isn't Disney-ish. It is random. The railroad cars are put on this field in sort of a random, sloppy way. At first, you just think they're abandoned railroad cars until you look further and you say, oh, wait, these are all restaurants. Each one of these is a restaurant. And before you get to the railroad cars, there's an ice cream stand. And that's the sucker punch. You drive past an ice cream stand with kids in the back who have been in the back too long. Those kids are going to go, I want ice cream. I want ice cream. So you get out and get ice cream. And then, wait, over there, what is that? Oh, those are railroad cars. How interesting. And the grass is high and there isn't a path. You kind of fight your way to the railroad cars and go, oh, these are not abandoned. These are restaurants. Each one is a different restaurant. And on the way there, you realize you are surrounded by dinosaurs. Let's hold this thought. Ice cream stand, dinosaurs, giant statues, railroad cars, restaurants. They're going to suck you in. But also, you're looking at something that I think is an amazing American tradition. It's American. An exotic, fun, goofy roadside stand. I don't see this in France. I drove from Paris to Monaco. I never saw anything like that. I can't imagine anything like that in Spain. Why do I think the people of Spain have no sense of humor in general? Perhaps that's just my prejudice. Well, could just be my prejudice. I'm Walter Sterling. This, it's called Doolittles. This is Sterling every damn Sunday. This radio station, 10 p.m. to 1 a.m. Eastern. Sterling every damn Sunday.

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5: 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I've been studying healthy bodies for 35 years, and what I've got to tell you may shock and surprise you, but if you listen up, it may change your life. The term medicalization is so significant and relevant, it has its own Wikipedia entry. And nothing exemplifies the tendency for everyday behaviors to become medicalized than the world of psychiatry, where even ordinary, non-extreme behaviors can easily find themselves in the medical model's crosshairs. In fact, psychiatry's first order of business was to establish insanity as a genuine disease. Psychiatry was an invented medical practice that is a textbook case of medicalization. Diagnoses are oftentimes nothing more than labels that reframe a dislike of authority and a desire to shop or indulge in habitual behaviors as illnesses and self-servingly assess whether those behaviors are in actuality extreme enough to require application of the tools of modern medicine. The result is the doctor and his diagnoses are the sole determinant of whether or not a depressed or otherwise mentally or emotionally disturbed patient is actually dealing with a disease. One of the problems with the medicalization of everyday life is the tendency for it to become oppressive. And of course, there are the financial costs of involving the medical model in what can be considered everyday behaviors. Do we really need a doctor to help our children focus or to make sure we're happy? At which point does controlling ordinary aspects of body and being become more important than reversing real-life threatening diseases? When does the reach of the medical model become excessive and domineering? And most importantly, at which point does medicalization trump common sense and personal responsibility? Pharmacist Ben here, urging you to go to KSCOHealth.com to order Beyond Tangy Tangerine, the Healthy Start Pack, and other nutritional supplements that I personally use and recommend. You can
6: Views this hour from Town Hall. I'm John Scott. An intense search continues for six people missing in the crash of a medical evacuation jet off the coast of Massachusetts. Coast Guard officials have declined to speculate on what caused that crash. Search and recovery crews found a debris field last night in the waters near Nantucket. The Canadian-registered Latitude Air ambulance jet was carrying a crew of four and two patients from Bermuda to Boston Logan International Airport when it disappeared. The Coast Guard says it searched roughly 2,800 square miles over the last 2 days. In health news, a new CDC study shows most people with the flu stop isolating when they are still most likely contagious.
7: The study says most people with the flu end their isolation 4 days after symptoms begin when they still are at their most viral. Researchers stress the importance of post-isolation precautions like hand washing, improving indoor air quality, and cleaning high-touch surfaces. CDC guidelines say people can end isolation when their symptoms have been improving for 24 hours without fever-reducing medication. I'm Lisa Carton.
6: And Tennessee death row inmate Krista Pike remains unconscious and on a ventilator. It comes after the failed attempt to execute her earlier this week. A retirement party may have revealed Pete Hegseth's adversaries. We have more from correspondent Ken Lorman.
8: A retirement party for Colonel David Butler, whom Pete Hegseth ordered fired, gathered Hegseth critics including General Mark Milley, ex-Army Secretary Dan Driscoll, and journalists like Jeffrey Goldberg of The Atlantic, fueling suspicions of a coordinated smear campaign amid Signalgate. Hegseth allies view the event as evidence of Pentagon leakers and media allies plotting against him. Ken Lorman reporting.
6: More on these stories from townhall.com.
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0: 49ers.
1: Yeah, like I said, that's too early to... It's a fair question. I appreciate it. And, man, it's tough, you know, to discuss any of that right now.
0: Sean Payton addressing concerns with the play calling following the game, with Denver scoring just one touchdown and running for less than 85 yards on the day. Both Pat Surtain and Riley Moss went out with injuries, along with Pat Bryant on offense. Texas still number one in the country in the latest college football coaches poll.
2: The Longhorns are followed by Georgia, Notre Dame, Miami, and Indiana. Missouri saw a major gain in the poll, moving up 9 spots to number 16. Other schools like BYU, Texas Tech, and LSU also moved up in the rankings after wins over the weekend. Meanwhile, Penn State and Michigan were dropped out of the top 25. I'm Lisa Carton.
0: News and analysis at townhall.com. A man who took an early autumn swim has died after he was pulled from the ocean off Far Rockaway Friday afternoon.
3: Police say the man was found just before 8 p.m. in East Rockaway Inlet near Beach 9th Street and Seagirt Avenue. Members of the Nassau County Fire Department pulled him from the water. He died a short time later at St. John's Episcopal Hospital. The Daily News reports it was not immediately clear why the man was in the ocean, though the weather was exceptionally warm. There were no lifeguards on duty, with the beach season having ended September 13th. I'm Larry Kofsky.
0: Washington Governor Bob Ferguson releasing his school's cell phone ban legislation, the Phone Free Schools Act. Students will not have access to cell phones or smartwatches during class, between classes, or during lunch. Ferguson says studies show students do better in school without cell phones. That legislature would need to pass the bill. More on these stories at townhall.com.
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8: From Maine to Sacramento, this is weather for Sterling every damn Sunday night. I am meteorologist Dr. Dave Iser. The weather headline for the nation is a long-duration October-like heat wave building across central and southern California, spreading into the Great Basin during the week. But more on that in my next report later this hour. In the meantime, there's a lingering wet weather pattern that's kind of along the Gulf Coast and across the southeast. The result of a tropical wave of weather in the Gulf of Mexico when it collides with a cool, drier air mass that has settled across the eastern two-thirds of the country. The heaviest of the rain, up to about 7 inches worth, will fall over East Texas, the western portion of the Florida Panhandle, and the Carolinas. Now, at the same time, a high-pressure system will spread and take over from the Ohio Valley to the northeast, delivering fine, cool fall weather for much of the eastern U.S. Monday and Tuesday. So there is good news. You just have to look for it a little bit. This is meteorologist Dr. Dave Iser with weather reports at 6 and 36 past every hour, only right here on Sterling every damn Sunday night.

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2: It's Sterling every damn Sunday night. Other countries, I don't think, have these traditions that we have. I don't think that they spend a lot of time on the road. Roadside stands part of the reason. I mean, this will sound obvious and silly, but it's true. We have vast distances. You're driving a truck on Route 80, 91, the 5, the 101. Oh, my gosh. The Garden State Parkway, the Turnpike. The Turnpike. You know, it's only very recently that they got rid of the toll booths on the Turnpike and the Parkway. You know, the word toll comes from troll. The trolls used to be under the bridges in ancient England, medieval England, and these were horrible guys, horrible little men. And in order to cross the bridge, you had to give the troll money, coins, food, something. But otherwise, they weren't going to let you cross. Or if they tried to stop you, they couldn't stop you. They'd put a curse on you. The trolls would put a curse on you. And that's where the word came from. But they were green. They were green trolls. Now, you think back about the Jersey Turnpike toll booths. They were green. There were the green troll booths waiting for you, waiting to get pennies for you from you for no reason. 90 cents for a toll. Now think about that. Think of the economics there. Some of the exits on the Jersey Turnpike, they were and are 90 cents, 85 cents. You had to slow down. You had to use gas to sit. In the summer, it could be 10, 15 minutes of sitting in the heat, running your engine, running your AC to give that booth 90 cents, 85 cents. There was a person in there dressed in green in a green booth to take 85 cents from you and to snarl at you. And if you said, I don't have 85 cents, they'd say, well, you're going to have to pay more. You'll have to pay more. I'd say, could you give me the piece of paper? You'll have to pay more. And then you could fill it out, take it home, and forget about it. That wasn't the goal, but that's what could happen. Do you know that at many toll booths, they actually have something you don't know about? If they think you're a big violator, if they think you owe a lot of money, here's what happens. They'll give you the piece of paper, and then they'll say, let me just go look at your license plate. And they'll get out, they'll go around the back of your car, and they're not looking at your license plate. They're putting a giant hook on your fender attached to a giant chain, well grounded. You start to pull away, and it's going to yank off your fender, and you're going to be stopping. And the cop will notice that and come over and have a special chat with you to pay those fines, to pay those tickets. I do not like the license plate reader. I do not like those flashing lights and those cameras above the highway. I don't like any of that at all. I was more than happy to pay them or to use Easy Pass. Easy Pass is fine. You get the money right then. Nobody owes the money wasted on paper and time and humans and computers to mail me a letter that says I owe 90 cents. That's crazy talk. 2 or 3 page letter, the postage, the manpower, the computer set up to pay them 90 cents. Bad system. And you realize the heart of the system, the heart of why it's a bad system, is there should be no tolls. There's absolutely no reason for those tolls. The Pennsylvania Turnpike, the first toll road in America, and something to be proud of, that's been in existence since about 1948. I think the road's paid off. And have you ever seen more construction in your life than on Route 80 in Pennsylvania or the Pennsylvania Turnpike? It is always under construction, non-stop construction. And the road was fine. Every time I see the construction and the 5 miles of construction cones for no reason, I'm looking at that going, yeah, but this road was fine. There was no need for this. This is crazy. It's all crooked money. Those roads are pulling in $1 billion a year. The Parkway and the Turnpike in Jersey, each $1 billion a year. Where does it go? For what? It does not go to repair the road. The road repairs come out of the gasoline tax. That's where it comes out of. Gasoline tax, not the tolls. That goes to pay off the bonds. Remember your dad always told you, vote no on bonds? It's because all the bonds were to borrow money to build more road. What does that mean? Oh, yeah, to pour more concrete. Who benefits from that? Sterling every damn Sunday night, 10 p.m. to 1 a.m. Eastern. Sterling every damn Sunday night. I'm Walter Sterling.

0: after midnight in a lot of Detroit neighborhoods, apparently there's a lot of homes that have become after-hours clubs. According to 7 News Detroit, 3 people were shot dead while watching ladies take off their clothes. Ansley Harris Jr., he was 45. Donovan Gray, 36. Both those fine fellers from Detroit. And Kevin Scott, 19, of Belleville. If you're 45 and 36, you should know that being out at an after-hours club after midnight may not go well. Kevin Scott, dearly departed Kevin Scott. Yeah, he was 19. He was young and dumb. What does he know? A feller named Christopher Raphael Gooch has been charged 3 counts of first-degree murder, 4 counts of assault with intent to murder, and 7 counts of felony firearm. Yeah, I'm guessing the Gooch guy is going to be doing some time in the hole. According to the police department in Detroit, they issued code violations against this home on Press Street, where the shooting happened Sunday morning. And a source say the cops were on the verge of raiding the property when violence erupted. Yeah, why wait around? Just go out and take care of business. Take care of business like there's no tomorrow. So the property owner, by the way, has been served papers and has 15 days to respond to code violation notice. Yeah, apparently that's just for the after-hours jiggle joint. Not about the killings. According to Teferi Brent, who's the mayor's office of neighborhood and community safety, that's a heck of a title, said what's happening in our community, that two beautiful young ladies got into a fight over a cell phone and then compels them to possibly engage some male friends to come over, and they choose to resolve violence with a gun. Yeah, they called it gun violence. Yeah, it's people violence featuring a gun. And, helpful hint, after midnight, it's always bad. Detroit, though, missing out on a wonderful after-hours club, apparently. We'll see how that goes. From the champagne room in an after-hours club, I'm Velo Hool, strippers on the loose, Sterling, every damn night.
1: All right, this is amazing. Right now, there are data brokers selling photos of your front porch, packages at your front door, your kid stepping out to get packages at your front door. Photos of your front door are being sold on the internet right now. Information about how you voted, where your kids go to school, when your credit cards were declined. It's being sold on the internet right now, and now is the time to stop it. Your car, you made a slam stop. You stopped really fast. That is signaled to your car manufacturer. They have a black box in your car. That is signaled to your car manufacturer, and they then sell it to data brokers on the web. The data brokers then can sell it to anybody they want that don't even care. Information about your school, where your kids go to school, who you voted for. Did you get a decline on your credit card? Maybe a security decline. Nothing wrong with your credit. You have a lot of money. That isn't the issue, but it got declined because of fraud. You had to clear that up. You've had that experience. Well, that gets reported and sold. You get on a list of restaurant declines. You get on that list, and then they sell that. All the information about you and me, how we drive, where we go, what our front door looks like, gets sold to data brokers. And then turn it around and they sell it on the dark web or to anybody who wants to pay for, 100 names for 10 bucks. That's right. You can stop it with Incogni, INCOGNI.com, INCOGNI. 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

0: Walter Sterling. Here we are late at night. This is when we work. This is our special time. We are introverts. Introverts have a special set of challenges, and they include that we need to be alone. We should call ourselves the Hour and 20 Minute Club. Hour and 20 Minute Club, where we, at an hour and 20, we need to leave. If you're at a party, a dinner party, we need to leave. At an hour 20, it turns out science has found that that is exactly how long you and I can last at a party or an event where there are a lot of people, because we don't want to be with a lot of people. That's our challenge, and it's a nasty challenge. At an hour and 20, what happens? We get reverse. We're pleasant, and then all of a sudden we shut down, and we can't be vaguely pleasant to you. The thing with extroverts is they know how to be pleasant all the time, and it doesn't bother them. In fact, by the end of a party, an extrovert feels energized. They have lots of energy. They want to go do more extrovert things. It would be a good idea for you to have a wingman or a wingwoman who's an extrovert, who can handle things, who can go with you to parties and shake the hands and pat people on the head, and the two or three people that you really want to see, That's what an extrovert does. Extroverts don't go talking to everybody at a party. We just don't do that. What we do is we pick two or three subjects, we talk to them, and then we keep our back to the rest of the room. At some point, we have to make the Irish goodbye. But I have a courtesy tip. No matter when you need to leave, no matter what, find the person who invited you. Walk up to them, shake their hand, and say, "This is a great party. Listen to me. This is a great party. The food was terrific. Everybody's having a good time. Thank you." And then leave. Nobody will care if you leaves as long as you thank the host. Common courtesy. You can do that. But there it is. Science shows that at an hour and 20, introverts have run out. We have no more. And we should have a club. We should call it the 120 club. And only you and I would know what it means. But introverts need to be alone for a certain amount of time each day in order to recharge. Now, it's interesting. My autistic daughter, who's a level one autistic, if you met her, you wouldn't know. She has a challenge. She's outgoing, social, incredibly chatty. She doesn't have any of these problems. You would like her because her mission in life is to make you like her. There are a lot of autistics who have terrible, horrible problems. They are nonverbal. They stare at the wall. They scream at random times. My daughter's not like that. We are blessed, and she is blessed. But sometimes she'll be sitting alone in her room for a very long time. And as a dad, I go in, I poke in and say, "Hey, you want to join us over here?" I never make it an issue that she's alone in her room. I just give her options. "Do you want to come out with us? Do you want to hang out with mom and dad? Do you want to watch TV for a while?" Matter of factly, now that she's 14 and she can articulate it, she'll say, "Dad, I did a lot of things today, and I just need more time in my room." "Oh, no problem. See you later." But she knows it. She knows that there's the decompression is necessary. She's gotten very good at knowing her boundaries to an impressive degree. For a 14-year-old, she knows her boundaries. She's 14. Next year, she's going to be 15. What does that mean? It means she can get her driver's learner's permit. Now, you and I probably, I certainly did, but you and I counted the minutes till we could get the driver's learner permit and counted the minutes until we could get our driver's license. That was the whole mission of being an adult, was to get to the driver's license. And I've said to her more than once, I said, "You know, next year you can get your learner's permit." "No." And it's just a flat out no. And the reason for the no is she knows that that isn't the right thing for her today. I know it too. Don't worry. I don't bring it up every hour. But the fact is that it's interesting that most kids at the age of 14, 14 and a half, if you say to them, "Next year you can get your driver's permit," they get very excited. "Yeah, I know. It's great." Or they'd figure it out and start bugging you. "Okay, I want to get my driver's permit next year. I want to get my learner's permit next year." And you'd have to tamp it down if the kid has a challenge or two. You'd have to say, "No, I don't think." And you'd have this long, endless, nasty discussion with them about, "This isn't the right time to get your learner's permit." But my daughter, who has autism and apraxia, which is commonly linked, she knows that she's not ready for that. It's not part of her fantasy life. Interestingly, when I ask her, "Well, what do you want to do? Do you ever think about what you want to do for a living?" And she'll say, she'll always give me options that do not involve talking. She can just do them. They're tasks. They're highly tactile tasks. Now she wants to be a train conductor, which makes perfect sense. You get on Amtrak, and she wants to be a train conductor. She sees what they do. They walk through the cars. She can do that. She takes the tickets. She can do that. They read simple things, and they use a key punch. They use a punch, a paper punch. She can do that. She likes that. She doesn't have to really talk talk to anybody. They won't have to hear how she speaks, which is fine, but I suspect she's a little self-conscious. She doesn't need to be. And it's the same every day. It's exactly the same tasks every day. And there's comfort for her in that. That works for her. And you know what? To be a train conductor, especially on Amtrak, that's a good job. What is that? That's a government job. Yes. With government benefits. Yes. And a very set, hardcore schedule. Yes. It's a good job. And I hope she makes that. I hope she does that. But she will do what she wants to do because she has that little streak. And she will tell you what she's going to be doing. I respect that. But you and I need to be alone. So being comfortable alone is what? It's a superpower. Eating alone, movies alone, travel alone. Most people need constant company. They're afraid of their own thoughts. But solitude is where you and I meet ourselves. It's where clarity lives, where peace exists. If you can't be alone, you'll accept anyone. Master solitude, then you get to choose your company. Walter Sterling, every damn Sunday night here, this station here. I expect you here next Sunday at 10 a.m., 10 p.m. Eastern. Walter Sterling.
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2: Ithaca, New York is the home of Cornell University. And I don't know if you follow the news, but they've been in a lot of it. Cornell has been with their frat houses. Not that good. Not good people. Well, a Walmart in Ithaca. Yeah, they have Cornell plus a Walmart. What a town. All right. At Walmart, there was some sort of a disagreement. They don't know the reason why, what it was starting, but all of a sudden, a feller named Samuel Rodriguez from Ithaca, so local kid, local man, he decided to pull out a blade and stab somebody, a teenager, which I believe may have been underage. Apparently there was a fracas at that Walmart on Fairgrounds Memorial Parkway. And, yeah, the police were sent in. They found the victim. And the victim's going to be okay. He's in the hospital. Samuel Rodriguez, the knife was found. He's arrested. Probably knowing New York's generous bail system, he's going to be on the street in about 30 seconds. Yeah, so going from there. Officers found Rodriguez fleeing from the area. Yeah, they didn't say he was in a car or not. Maybe he was just running down the sidewalk in kind of like a zigzaggy way to make sure he couldn't be shot or perhaps tased. The Ithaca Police Department, they're asking for any information. So if you have this, give them a ring. I'm going to give you the phone number in a second. I want you to call the Ithaca Police Department and let them know the inside information on Samuel Rodriguez. Stabbing. 607-272-3245. That's 607-272-3245. If you have any information on this ongoing investigation, there's no reason to shoot somebody or stab somebody unless it's self-defense. And from everything I'm reading, Mr. Rodriguez was not in the self-defense business. He'll probably be in a fraternity at Cornell before you know it. For the people of Walmart, I'm Vilo Hool. Sterling, every damn night.

0: News. I'm John Scott. President Trump coming to San Antonio next week for a rally featuring Senate candidate Ken Paxton. A Republican National Committee official says the president will speak Wednesday at the Freeman Coliseum. Paxton will speak at the rally, as will Republican congressional candidate Carlos de la Cruz. President Trump telling supporters to pretend he's on the ballot in the midterm elections. He urged the crowd at Vandalia Butler High School, that's near Dayton, Ohio, to support incumbent Republican Senator John Huston. Officials believe the Fly Dubai co-pilot accused of stabbing his captain and trying to seize control of an Israeli-bound plane acted alone. Officials stress that investigation still in its early stages. An intense search continues for six people missing in a crash of a medical evacuation jet off the coast of Massachusetts. This is SRN.
1: 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So again, what would you do with an hour? 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What would you do with it?
2: Hi, registered pharmacist Ben Fuchs here. I've been studying healthy bodies for 35 years, and what I've got to tell you may shock and surprise you, but if you listen up, it may change your life.
3: If I've learned anything in the last 30 years in the healthcare business, it's never to blindly accept conventional mainstream medical model wisdom as factual and accurate. So it came as no surprise to me when a study was released that showed that melanoma, that's diagnosed nearly 80,000 times a year, still occurs even when the skin is slathered with SPF 50 sunscreen. How can that be? Everyone knows that melanoma is caused by sun exposure, and the best way to protect yourself is to wear a sunscreen, right? Wrong. As it turns out, there's a lot more to melanoma protection than simply avoiding the sun. Melanoma is cancer, and there's lots of things that make a cell turn cancerous. The sun itself may act as a stimulant, but unless a cell is weak and unable to perform its cellular duties, cancers are unlikely to occur. And what does a cell need to perform its cellular duties? Well, as it turns out, not much. It needs oxygen, it needs to be able to drain its wastes away, and it needs to have 90 or so essential nutrients, vitamins, minerals, fats, and amino acids. That's pretty much it. The best way to protect ourselves from melanoma or any kind of cancer is really simple and really common sense. 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
8: From Maine to Sacramento, this is weather for Sterling Every Damn Sunday Night. I am meteorologist Dr. Dave Iser. A ridge of high pressure aloft continues to dominate the weather pattern across the western U.S. with the hottest conditions tomorrow through Wednesday. The high is located near the Great Basin, and with a clockwise flow around the high, westward breezes are blowing the dry conditions and hot temperatures from the desert through California, effectively shutting down any sea breezes and marine layer off the Pacific Ocean, leading us with daytime highs in the 90s and lower 100s. This pattern will slowly break down beginning Thursday to milder temperatures and perhaps maybe a rain chance by next weekend. Until then, however, the heat advisory will continue through 10 p.m. next Wednesday, the 7th of October, and through the 8th of October in Southern California at 10 p.m. That would be on Thursday. For Sacramento specifically, clear skies tonight with a low around 50 degrees, and for the rest of the week, sunny with daytime highs near 85 tomorrow and in the lower 90s for the rest of the week. Stay cool, stay healthy, stay hydrated. Don't leave anything in the car, especially kids and pets. This is meteorologist Dr. Dave Iser with weather reports at 6 and 36 past every hour, only right here on Sterling Every Damn Sunday Night.

0: Ladies and gentlemen, from Sydney, Australia, it's the legendary Ross Coulthart, expert on conspiracy theories, mysteries, how our government is hiding very important information from us at all times. Ross, News Nation's Ross Coulthart, welcome to the big show.
1: G'day, Walter, and hello, Midnight Misfits. Walter, it has been an incredible week in the last...
0: Really?
1: ...few days, just in the last few days.
0: Yes.
1: We've had David Grush, who first spoke publicly on my show on News Nation in 2023. He's the former US Air Force intelligence officer, a major who was the National Reconnaissance Office representative to the UAP Task Force, the Pentagon's UFO investigation team. He was the National Geospatial Agency's co-lead on UAP analysis, unidentified anomalous phenomena analysis. And he went public with me 3 years ago, testified to Congress. He's laid low for a couple of years since the UAP Disclosure Act failed in 2023, but he's come back full throttle on Joe Rogan just this week. He did an amazing interview 2 days ago. It's hard to know where to start because, as one of my intelligence sources told me, David has flicked the switch. He's gone full Monty. He's flicked the switch to vaudeville. It's incredible. He repeated his core claims that the U.S. has been studying UFOs for decades, that they have recovered intact and semi-intact alien non-human intelligence craft. He said also that they've recovered bodies, the anomalous intelligence that pilots these craft, and that they have been reverse engineering, or at least attempting to reverse engineer that material. He says that recovered technology was fed to U.S. aerospace companies, and I will name some of them here, Walter: Northrop Grumman, Boeing, Lockheed Martin, Raytheon. He says he's got friends, people he's spoken to directly, who are involved in the legacy crash retrieval reverse engineering program. And he actually, for the first time, talked about the fact that some contractors got exclusive access to recovered material, developed capabilities, then sold them back to the government. And this is one of the reasons why there's so much secrecy. It's something I've told you before, and I'm glad to know we're right, that part of the problem is that this has been privatized. There are companies that regard this secret information about alien technology as their intellectual property, not yours, even though it's been paid for by the U.S. taxpayer with massive cost-plus contracts that have been pretty open-ended since the end of World War II. Then what David went on to say was, I'm still incredulous that he talked about this, because he and I have talked about this over a beer or two, but I didn't think he would ever reveal what he told Joe Rogan this week. He was shown video of alien bodies at a crash, a very recent crash, so it's incredibly sharp video. He saw them on video. He described the recovered occupants of that craft, dead, as human-looking. They were humanoid bodies. And interestingly, he described them as very pale, blue, albino white, in a form-fitting garment. He said he considered the possibility that it was disinformation and sat on it for years until he confirmed with other sources that it wasn't a deception operation. It wasn't what's called a limited hangout. Then he went on to talk about multiple recovered subtypes of aliens. He talked about grey aliens, the grey beings that you see on the front of Whitney Strieber's Communion book, the tall grey. He talked about human-looking Nordics, which he acknowledged were the Greek god beautiful types, very beautiful humanoid beings. He talked about reptilian beings, 7 foot tall, gorilla-like, but with scaly skin. Referred also to water cooler talk. He hadn't seen images of these beings, but insectoids, mantis types. He said that the Ariel School 1994 mass sighting was a well-documented public example of a small grey being exiting a disc. And that's a fascinating case, Walter. You and I have spoken about that before. It's in Zimbabwe, where little school children, God bless them, their butter wouldn't melt in their mouths. They were such sweet little children, interviewed by the BBC at the time, describing this incredible incident where they met alien beings. They've been gaslit for years and told they didn't see what they see. David Grush says they did. He basically also then went on to talk about, I think, probably the gravest and most sinister aspect of this whole program. He said, yes, there have been recoveries of craft with beings on board. More importantly, he said some events where craft have crashed are alien versus alien, that there are wars in the skies, and that there are records going back many years of these beings fighting each other. And he described at least one crash where greys and alien reptilians were both present, as if they'd been fighting. And he says the surviving reptilians in one encounter, they were still alive, and that US personnel were killed and hurt, and they shot back and killed the reptilian beings in an exchange of fire. Absolutely incredible story, and one I know know from my own sources independent of David Grush to be true. Essentially, there was a retrieval by US forces in the mainland continental United States, North America. And in the course of that, they realized that there were still surviving reptilian beings alive. And yes, believe it or not, Walter, US forces shot those reptilians. This is David Grush, who has testified under oath about this material, by the way, to the Congress, both in public hearings and in private hearings. So if he's lying about this, and I don't think he is, we are talking about very serious criminal offenses. So I honestly think he's put his credibility on the line on these allegations. He talks about boomerang, crescent, craft shapes, tic-tac shakes, lenticular disc shapes, egg-shaped objects. He says some of the orbs that are being seen, which a lot of people say as glowing egg-shaped objects, he said they could be a life form of their own, sentient plasmoids, plasma with consciousness. This is something that you and I again have been speaking about. Then he talked about something I've known about for a while. There's a large underwater base, an alien base under the ocean, the size of multiple city blocks with traffic in and out. He didn't say where it was. I've got a rough idea of where it is in the Pacific. Basically, I'm told, my own sources independent of David Grush have told me that surveillance satellites have a permanent monitor on the objects entering and exiting that location. He says that it couldn't be Russian or Chinese tech, what we're talking about. He says the phenomenon is old enough to rule out this being Cold War technology. He acknowledged that Project Blue Book, the Pentagon's investigations into UFOs, was a public facade, while the Air Force did use ridicule and disinformation to try and stop the public from taking an interest. He also acknowledged that the communication used to communicate with these objects, so-called psionic summoning, is real. And he talked about consciousness-based, telepathic, remote-viewing psychic abilities that he said were part of this phenomenon. Then, I'm incredulous. David's obviously gone all out. He's obviously trying to persuade President Trump to speak publicly about what he says. The president knows about this. He says in the course of his investigations into the phenomenon, he hit a criminal enterprise inside a particular agency that was using national security cover for what he described as the most unspeakable money-making crimes. That agency, I'll tell you, Walter, I didn't get this from David, is the CIA. Rogan pressed him on whether it was child trafficking, and Grush did not deny that it involved the trafficking of children. So the allegation is that the CIA is involved in some way with the trafficking of children in order to generate proceeds, profit, that can be used to fund these UAP works in the black world. He talked a lot about how he and his wife were threatened and monitored, and he was even told at a Senate meeting in a skiff that some people wanted him killed. The other person that was going to be targeted was my friend Lou Zondo. He named Dick Cheney again as the mob boss, the head of this legacy program for years. And perhaps to end most optimistically, Walter, he credited the current Trump administration with getting very, very serious about the UAP subject, and he said that the government, Trump, has a mandate to release what it knows. He predicts everything he testified about, recovered craft, recovered pilots, intelligence, reverse engineering, will be disclosed before Trump's term ends in 2 years. And he says a basic official affirmation of a non-human intelligence, aliens engaging with this planet, has to happen before Trump leaves office, while admitting he doesn't know the actual plan. It's the most extraordinary interview I've ever heard, Walter, and I think what it forebodes is there is going to be a ramping up of pressure among all of the UAP whistleblowers to try and push President Trump to make a disclosure, possibly even before the midterms, before November, because we are at a crucial moment in human history where the opportunity is there for a president that doesn't give a damn about revealing the deep state to reveal the existence of a non-human intelligence engaging with this planet, Walter.
0: The legendary Ross Coldhart with a remarkable summary of the major revelations this week from a variety of excellent sources. Ross, how do we find you online? How do we find you on News Nation?
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0: My family is really important to me, as yours is to you. 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

0: Sterling every damn Sunday night. Hi. 10 p.m. to 1 a.m. Eastern every damn Sunday night. We do it differently here. Yes, we do it differently. This Taylor Swift business. She was on Saturday Night Live last night. Dakota Johnson, who's more than enough. We don't need more than Dakota Johnson to be entertained. But there's a Dakota Johnson being interrupted by Taylor Swift.
1: Do you realize that because of you, this city is being overrun by baboons?
2: Well, isn't that the fault of the voters?
0: And she puts up with it. Everybody puts up with Taylor. There are two things that I need to point out. She put out this song called Cleveland with an exclamation mark. There's no exclamation mark after the word Cleveland. Let me assure you of that. I have in-laws that live in Cleveland, and there's no exclamation mark there. It's just fine the way it is. There's nothing in Cleveland. Well, you know, she's going to live in Cleveland. No. He's from Cleveland. No. You could live in Cleveland Heights, which is where he's from, and spend your whole life there and never go into Cleveland itself. Cleveland Heights is not a section of Cleveland. It is a separate incorporated city. They're moving not to Cleveland Heights, where he grew up. They're moving to Brattonall, which is an independent incorporated borough, not part of the city of Cleveland. It is a lakeside gated community built over 100 years ago by the Rockefellers. Maybe 1,400 people live there. It is notorious for one thing, besides incredible wealth. In the 1970s, all of the speeding tickets that were given out to people driving through Brattonall or whatever it is were given to black people. All of them for a whole year. That's sort of the town. It's also next to the most miserable suburb you have ever seen in your life, East Cleveland. East Cleveland is also not part of Cleveland. It is a separate incorporated town of about 18,000 people. It is the most horrific slum you have ever seen. Every building abandoned. Every policeman was fired 2 weeks ago for corruption. All of them. They cleaned it out. They were all corrupt. That's where she's moving to, but I don't believe it. Her husband bought a huge, beautiful mansion, $5 million mansion, which is the most you could have possibly spent within 50 miles of the city of Cleveland. He paid the most. It's sitting right on Lake Erie, gated community, 100-year-old wood chandeliered enormous house overlooking the lake. My bet is that since it's near where he grew up, near where he grew up, that's going to be their Thanksgiving house. So she doesn't have to go to his house where he grew up. They're going to come to her turf, and she's going to invite everybody in his family, everybody. And they will all come there into the giant mansion and go, ooh, ah, this is so great, Travis. And that's what they're going to do. It's a Thanksgiving house. It's a perfect Thanksgiving house. You're overlooking a gray, nasty Lake Erie. It's going to be 20 degrees below. You're going to be all cozy with the giant medieval fireplaces. That's where they're going to go for Thanksgiving. And that's the only time she'll be there. The rest of the time she'll be in Providence, Rhode Island, next to the Kennedy compound, Tribeca in New York. She doesn't live in a double-wide townhouse. She doesn't live in a double-wide townhouse or a triple-wide townhouse, three windows across. She lives in a six-wide townhouse. She has combined two buildings, brought them together, and has her very own townhouse. And she's earned it, and she deserves it, but it's not about that. It's about how dare she sing the praises of Cleveland. And I promise you, she has never been to Cleveland. Maybe the stadium, any one of the three major league stadiums. Okay, I believe she may have been there and then rushed to a limo and gotten out of there as fast as could be and taken to Cleveland Heights, which is a very beautiful suburb with magnificent mansions, giant mansions. I was surprised they didn't move there. But that's a little too close to the in-laws. Nobody wants to be close to the in-laws. And she has the power and the money to not have to be close to the in-laws. But that's what's so troublesome. Please don't give us this crap that you've been to Cleveland. You haven't been to Cleveland. I've been to Cleveland, you haters. You haters. I've been to the Heights, you haters. There you go. No, you haven't. Yeah, you've been to the Heights, but you're not living there. Troublesome. The other thing that bothers me about Taylor is the Swifties. The Swifties. You know, if you say bad things about Taylor, the Swifties are going to attack you. All right. But for years and years and years, I have said very nice things about Taylor and very nice things about her abilities, especially as a marketer. She is a freaking genius. Why don't I hear from the Swifties saying thank you? Thank you for playing her songs. Thank you for supporting her. Why don't I ever hear that? Not a peep from the Swifties about that. Right? Right, Sean? I deserve compliments from the Swifties. This show is put together and produced by Sean Walsh. Sean Walsh is our producer, and Sean does a great job. And Sean, thank you for what you do every Sunday. I appreciate how you put it together, how you help me, how you work with Charlie. Everything about you is very professional. Yes, I've told Frank about this many, many times. I'm Walter Sterling. Every damn Sunday night, I have a website. Go there. Take a look. Walter Sterling Show. Walter Sterling Show. And you can get our recipes. We have these great recipes right now. The recipe we're serving up is for chocolate chip cookies made in a skillet. 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Special recipe for you. I will send it to you if you send me an email. 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And I'll send it to you. You're not going on a mailing list. Never going to be bugged again. We're not that organized. We're really not that we wouldn't know how to do all of that stuff. But I'll send you a recipe, and I'd like to know how it went. Walter Sterling, every damn Sunday.

0: Hi, registered pharmacist Ben Fuchs here. I've been studying healthy bodies for 35 years, and what I've got to tell you may shock and surprise you, but if you listen up, it may change your life.
1: Everyone knows that melatonin is a great sleeping aid. If you have insomnia, or even if you just want a good night's sleep, using this natural, non-toxic, and gentle supplement at bedtime can help you fall asleep fast and get you some pretty cool dreams, too. But did you know that melatonin, the same stuff you take to help you go to sleep, has actually been shown to improve the symptoms of GERD? And it's especially effective for nighttime acid reflux. Melatonin inhibits the secretion of stomach acid, and it has significant protective effects on the stomach lining. Scientists told the story of an elderly woman whose GERD symptoms responded favorably to 6 milligrams of melatonin taken at bedtime. When she dropped her dose to 3 milligrams, her symptoms came back. A study published in 2007 in the Journal of Gastroenterology found that nearly 60% of patients who took a daily 5 milligram dose of melatonin were completely healed within 12 weeks. Melatonin also plays a very important role in the functioning of the esophagus, the tube that connects the throat to the stomach. It can help reduce the production of the gases that relax the esophagus, specifically something called nitric oxide. And because heartburn can be caused by activation of the stress nervous system, melatonin's relaxation effects may play a part in improving the symptoms of acid reflux. Other researchers attribute melatonin's protection from acid reflux symptoms to its antioxidant properties. Whatever the reason, if you're dealing with chronic heartburn, using melatonin is at least worth a shot. Try taking 6 to 9 milligrams at night, giving it about 4 to 6 weeks to see if it helps. At the very least, even if you still have some reflux, you're going to get a really good night's sleep. Pharmacist Ben here, urging you to go to KSCOHealth.com to order Beyond Tangy Tangerine, the Healthy Start Pack, and other nutritional supplements that I personally use and recommend. 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
3: News this hour from Town Hall. I'm John Scott. The U.S. Coast Guard is searching for six people still missing after a medical transport jet went down off the coast of Massachusetts. As of this morning, Rear Admiral Matt Lake said crews did locate a debris field associated with the missing aircraft in the waters near Nantucket.
4: Our search remains ongoing. Coast Guard crews, along with our partners from the New York National Guard, their air rescue wing, along with Massachusetts authorities, have searched approximately 2,840 square miles over about 53 and a half hours.
3: Ground controllers lost contact with a Gulfstream G-100 early Saturday morning. The Latitude Air Ambulance jet was carrying a medical evacuation from Bermuda to Boston Logan when it disappeared from radar. The United States removing all of its B-1 bombers from an air base in the United Kingdom. That's following security concerns over a suspected terror plot. Correspondent Richard Boyd.
5: The Pentagon says about a dozen bombers stationed at RAF Fairford have returned to the U.S. but remain ready for combat missions. The move follows the arrest of six suspects accused of plotting an attack on the base, with U.K. officials saying there are strong indications Iran was involved. The suspects were later released on bail as British authorities continue investigating while Iran denies involvement.
3: The U.S. has also increased security at other military bases in Britain where American fighter jets are stationed. President Trump praising Alabama's Republican candidate for governor, Tommy Tuberville, and other midterm candidates in Mobile on Friday night. In his midterm push, the president told supporters they have to get out and vote. Mr. Trump pumping up Republican candidates as he celebrated the groundbreaking of Mobile's new $4 billion bridge. Then on Saturday, the president was in Ohio to endorse Republican Senator John Husted. More from Town Hall.
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3: In Health News, a study of 48,000 doctor visits for kids with breathing problems found that asthma attacks

0: open. Bob Agner reporting.
1: Walmart says it will not use artificial intelligence or customers' personal information to set individual prices. CEO John Furner says the company will price the product, not the person, including when shoppers use its AI assistant, Sparky. Walmart says its employees will continue overseeing pricing and that it will not use dynamic pricing based on individual customers. Meanwhile, Walmart rolling out digital price tags nationwide, replacing traditional paper labels. News and analysis at townhall.com. California apparently says no to unlicensed fights between humans and robots.
2: Robot Entertainment Combat, a company that recently hosted a viral fight between a Terminator-style robot and a human, says they've received a cease and desist letter from the California State Athletic Commission. In a post on X, the company posted a letter it claims it received from California State Athletic Commission Executive Officer Andy Foster ordering the company to stop holding and promoting fights involving humans. The letter says it's a misdemeanor to hold unlicensed fights involving humans. Penalties for holding unlicensed fights in California could include fines up to $1,000 and a year in jail. I'm Rich Cassone.
1: After more than two decades, federal oversight over the Oakland, California Police Department is no more. A federal judge terminating the federal oversight of the department, which...
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3: 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Tonight, lesbians, strippers, and other ratings grabbers. I'm your announcer, James Goblin.
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5: From Maine to Sacramento, this is weather for Sterling every day on Sunday night. I am meteorologist Dr. Dave Iser. The weather headline for the nation is a long-duration October-like heat wave building across central and southern California, spreading into the Great Basin during the week. But more on that in my next report later this hour. In the meantime, there's a lingering wet weather pattern that's kind of along the Gulf Coast and across the southeast. The result of a tropical wave of weather in the Gulf of Mexico when it collides with a cool, drier air mass that has settled across the eastern two-thirds of the country. The heaviest of the rain, up to about 7 inches worth, will fall over East Texas, the western portion of the Florida Panhandle, and the Carolinas. Now, at the same time, a high-pressure system will spread and take over from the Ohio Valley to the northeast, delivering fine, cool fall weather for much of the eastern U.S. Monday and Tuesday. So there is good news. You just have to look for it a little bit. This is meteorologist Dr. Dave Iser with weather reports at 6 and 36 past every hour, only right here on Sterling every damn Sunday night.

0: Ross Coulthart, live from Sydney, Australia. News Nation's Ross Coulthart, one of the greatest broadcasters in the world, bringing us up-to-date information on conspiracies, UFO, UAP news, and what our government is keeping from us.
1: G'day, Walter. G'day. G'day, Midnight Misfits. I've got an interesting one for you tonight, Walter, and it's not about UFOs. I'm deviating. I'm going to talk about the possibility of reincarnation. So somebody who I respect enormously and who has made probably one of the most successful nonfiction podcasts that

0: just compelling. If you haven't heard it, everybody should go and listen to it. It's called The Telepathy Tapes, and the producer's name is Kai Dickens. Kai is somebody I interviewed about a year ago, and she got into the subject of how non-verbal autistic children are reporting, or at least their mums and dads are reporting, that these kids appear to have some kind of psychic ability, and that perhaps the disability that they suffer, because they're essentially non-verbal, they can't communicate without assistance to anyone, they seem to have developed the ability to use their minds to communicate in particular ways. And she's done a whole series on this called The Telepathy Tapes, and that's, I think there are two seasons of that you can listen to on any good audio platform. But I'm really excited because she's in the next week going to unveil a new series exploring something that I'm very interested in, and I've been doing some research into this myself. She's examining cases of young children who spontaneously describe previous lives. And she's been working with researchers connected to the University of Virginia's Division of Perceptual Studies, which is led by a guy called Ian Stevenson and Jim Tucker. And all of these investigations have been looking at statements that people have made, behaviors that they have that are consistent with people who've died, phobias that they have, and sometimes even birthmarks that appear to correspond to a deceased person's life and death. And I've been collecting a few of these myself, and I'm excited to hear what Kai unveils in her series in the next week or so. But one of them is a guy called James Leninger, born in the United States in 1998. And around about the age of two, he had recurring nightmares in which he shouted, "Airplane, crash, on fire, little man can't get out." And he said he'd been a pilot in a past life named James, who flew a Corsair fighter pilot's plane off a ship called the Natoma. He had a friend called Jack Larson, and that he'd been shot down by the Japanese near Iwo Jima. The fascinating thing was his parents, James's parents, wrote down a lot of these claims that he was making. Eventually, historical researchers matched them. They actually found the guy he was talking about, a Lieutenant James Houston, a Navy pilot from the escort carrier USS Natoma Bay, who was killed on the 3rd of March 1945 when his plane was hit with fire, caught fire, and crashed into the sea. It's incredible because James Leninger, who was only two at the time, couldn't possibly have known the details that he knew. And it's a fascinating case because it's not the only one. There are many of these cases. There's another one in the US, a guy called Ryan Hammonds, who was born in 2004. And again, around about the age of four or five, his speech delays were an issue. He began talking about wanting to go home to Hollywood, describing how he'd had a big house with a pool, three sons. He'd been a dancer on Broadway and worked as an agent who helped people change their names. And apparently he described how he died when his heart exploded. And one night, his parents showed him a film called Night After Night, a 1932 film, and he pointed to a person in that film and said, "That's me." And the man was identified as a guy called Marty Martin, formerly Morris Kalinske, who was a dancer and later a Hollywood talent agent who died in 1964, indeed, at the age of 61, from a severe heart attack. And they were able to verify dozens of Ryan's statements against records, family interviews, addresses were accurate, marriages, adopted sons, a green car he'd loved driving, his dislike of cats, a large sunglasses collection, and even giving his young daughter a dog she disliked. And Ryan, the kid who was born in 2004, he actually recognized photographs of Marty Martin's associates in blind tests and reacted emotionally when he was visiting these former locations and meeting his daughter. And it's quite extraordinary because there are these cases all over the world. Before I throw back to you, Walter, I'll just tell you another one that I love, which is a kid called Shanti Devi, born in 1926 in India. And again, at a very young age, 3 or 4 years old in Delhi, she began speaking of a past life as a person called Lugi Devi in a town called Mathura. She described her husband, her house, her son, and how she died after childbirth. So the family dismissed it, So they took her to Mathura, and she recognized people and places, correctly identified her former husband and son, and pointed out features of the house and the neighborhood she'd never visited in her current life. There are cases like this all over the world, Walter, and what's fascinating is that the two gentlemen I mentioned who are doing the research, Ian Stevenson and Jim Tucker from Uni Virginia, they've looked at 2,500 of these cases, and they've tried to exclude cases where it's clearly a bit open that they might be able to have obtained information. But they've essentially described it as suggestive of reincarnation. They think that they might be looking at a possible explanation that there is indeed something genetic that is able to be passed on from a person who's died, maybe a transfer of consciousness. There's no known biological or physical process that accounts for how a personality or a set of memories could transfer. But Jim Tucker, who heads this series, he's suggested that consciousness may be more fundamental than the brain. The idea of non-local consciousness and the idea that when we die, our consciousness may not die with our biological bodies and that maybe it could transfer to a developing fetus. And one of the final things I'll tell you about, Walter, is there are even birthmarks. So where people have been stabbed, the kid that says that they are them in a future life has fatal birthmark wounds exactly where the stabs went in. It's a fascinating area, and I'm really looking forward to this series that's coming up because I've been doing some of my own research into this myself.
1: Ross Coulthart, News Nation, giving us an update on past lives, people who remember specifics about past lives, but there's a tremendous amount of belief and evidence of genetic memory. We inherit hair, eye color, beauty marks, flat feet. Why wouldn't we inherit some memory? We inherit some memory or else we couldn't survive. We know how to suck. We know how to chew. We know how to go to the bathroom. We do know things when we're born. It's not 100% empty RAM. There is hard drive memory. And there's no reason to believe that there are profound events that took place in a past life or traumatic events that took place to our parents that would not be passed down in some way.
0: Yeah, I agree. I mean, look, the mainstream scientific position is that they don't accept that the phenomenon has been proven. They say it's anecdotal, that there's retrospective interviews, that these witnesses could have been contaminated with evidence. And I guess the point that they make is that without a mechanism that shows that there is this genetic link, something in the brain development or physics that explains it, there is no widely accepted scientific theory that accepts that these are a genuine carryover from a previous life. In short, the researchers who collect the cases offer survival of consciousness, reincarnation, as the most economical explanation for the strongest examples. But really, you know, the critics, the broader scientific community, they dismiss it like they always do to, you know, imagination, cultural influence, coincidence, some form of cryptoamnesia. But there's never been any testable biological or physical mechanism that could plausibly explain what's happening. I favor, Walter, the idea, because it's coming through in the UAP, the UFO science I look at, the idea that the human brain is not a biological computer as we think of it. It's not the reason why we have consciousness. The human brain is fundamentally a transmitter or a receiver. And there are a lot of growing evidences in science that suggest that the brain is capable of operating like an attenuator. It can tap into a field. And that essentially I'm fascinated with the idea of scientific ideas, creative discoveries. Maybe some of the greatest ideas in science, which a lot of scientists attribute themselves to intuition. They can never explain why they had a clever idea or an artist decided to paint a particular painting in such an inspiring way. A lot of them say it came in a dream or in a moment of intuition.
1: And that's what Tesla said.
0: Exactly. And so maybe, just maybe, what's happening is the human brain is actually capable of tapping like a transmitter non-locally into some kind of etheric field that would explain why this happened. happens. At the moment, there is no explanation. But I find, having looked at a lot of these cases and spoken to some of these people, I find a lot of these cases very compelling indeed. You can't dismiss them.
1: The brilliant Ross Coulthart, News Nation, Sydney, Australia, live. How do we find you online? How do we find you at News Nation?
0: You can get the News Nation app, download that, and put my name in, Ross Coulthart. You'll find me there, or just type Ross Coulthart, reality check, into YouTube, and you'll find me there, sir. Thank you.
1: All right, this is amazing. Right now, there are data brokers selling photos of your front porch, packages at your front door, your kid stepping out to get packages at your front door. Photos of your front door are being sold on the internet right now. Information about how you voted, where your kids go to school, when your credit cards were declined. It's being sold on the internet right now, and now is the time to stop it. Your car, you made a slam stop. You stopped really fast. That is signaled to your car manufacturer. They have a black box in your car. That is signaled to your car manufacturer, and they then sell it to data brokers on the web. The data brokers then can sell it to anybody they want that don't even care. Information about your school, where your kids go to school, who you voted for. Did you get a decline on your credit card? Maybe a security decline. Nothing wrong with your credit. You have a lot of money. That isn't the issue, but it got declined because of fraud. You had to clear that up. You've had that experience. Well, that gets reported and sold. You get on a list of restaurant declines. You get on that list, and then they sell that. All the information about you and me, how we drive, where we go, what our front door looks like, gets sold to data brokers, and then turn it around and they sell it on the dark web or to anybody who wants to pay for, you know, 100 names for 10 bucks. That's right. You can stop it with Incogni, incogni.com, incogni. 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Over 400 data brokers have been told that Walter Sterling is not for sale. 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Don't suffer the terrible, vulnerable feeling of a picture of your front door being sent around the world so somebody can scam you. Please do this now.
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1: Hey, Walter. On tonight's episode of Confessions of a Retired Detective, a 36-year-old woman accused of biting a piece of flesh from another woman's forehead during an attack in downtown Seattle made a brief court appearance on Monday morning. Camelia Kadadre is charged with second-degree assault in the September 18th attack on 36-year-old Diana Gonzalez near 3rd Avenue and Marion Street. Police said Kadadre pulled Gonzalez to the ground and bit roughly a 1-inch piece of flesh from her forehead. Now, Gonzalez was taken to Harview Medical Center and later underwent a skin graft. Kadadre remains jailed on a $150,000 bond. The judge did not revisit her release conditions Monday morning. You know, it takes a special kind of person to do something like that. And I've seen people with all sorts of injuries at the hands of another. But the one that will stay with me for the rest of my career was, my partner and I had a stolen car arrest in the 4-7 precinct. It was probably about the mid-90s. And we're in the station house, and all of a sudden we hear screaming. And there was just chaos inside the station house. So my partner and I come out of the arrest processing room, and there's a young man, probably about 22 years old, and he's trying to scream, but he's got both his hands clasped over both cheeks, and he's running around like a chicken without a head. And basically, someone had to like almost tackle him and put him on a chair. And there was blood shooting out of both sides of his hands that were clasped across his face. So EMS was called, and the guy couldn't explain what was happening because his mouth really wasn't working all that well. And when EMS came, they started pouring like a saline solution over his hands because there was so much blood coming out of his cheeks that his hands had basically stuck to the sides of his face. Eventually, they were able to pull his hands off, and both sides of his cheeks looked like he was filleted with a fish. What wound up happening is it was some kind of drug dispute that this guy had gotten into. And it probably took 2 to 3 guys because someone got behind him and got him in a bear hug and got his hands so he couldn't fight back. And then 1 or 2 guys came up on either side of him with a razor and slashed down the side of each cheek all the way down. Finally, they were able to wrap gauze over his face. But the sad thing is he wasn't talking. And as hard as detectives tried to get him to give up who had done this to him, he wasn't going to talk about it. So probably what happened was when this guy got out of jail, he wanted to settle this in street court and kill the 2 or 3 guys that had done this to him. But it's just another bad story in a drug game gone bad. For more behind-the-scenes NYPD stories, be sure to check out my new book, NYPD Behind the Blue Wall of Silence. Available on Amazon. I'm retired detective turned author Vic Ferrari with Walter Sterling.

0: current news. I'm John Scott. Officials believe the Fly Dubai co-pilot accused of stabbing his captain and trying to seize control of an Israeli-bound plane acted alone. Authorities have not officially released the suspect's identity, but multiple news outlets have named him as an Omani citizen. Senator John Kennedy says he's considering running for president in 2028. The Louisiana Republican made the comment on NBC's Meet the Press, but said his plans right now are simply to run for re-election. Dolly Parton's nephew asking for more time to find a lawyer as he fights a temporary restraining order sought by her estate. Brian Seaver wants to delay the October 9th hearing by about 10 days so he can retain an attorney. Texas remains the number one team in the country in the latest college football poll, followed by Georgia, Notre Dame, Miami, and Indiana. This is SRNU.
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6: From Maine to Sacramento, this is weather for Sterling every damn Sunday night. I am meteorologist Dr. Dave Iser. A ridge of high pressure aloft continues to dominate the weather pattern across the western U.S. with the hottest conditions tomorrow through Wednesday. The high is located near the Great Basin, and with a clockwise flow around the high, westward breezes are blowing the dry conditions and hot temperatures from the desert through California, effectively shutting down any sea breezes and marine layer off the Pacific Ocean, leading us with daytime highs in the 90s and lower 100s. This pattern will slowly break down beginning Thursday to milder temperatures and perhaps maybe a rain chance by next weekend. Until then, however, the heat advisory will continue through 10 p.m. next Wednesday, the 7th of October, and through the 8th of October in Southern California at 10 p.m. That would be on Thursday. For Sacramento specifically, clear skies tonight with a low around 50 degrees. And for the rest of the week, sunny with daytime highs near 85 tomorrow and in the lower 90s for the rest of the week. Stay cool, stay healthy, stay hydrated. Don't leave anything in the car, especially kids and pets. This is meteorologist Dr. Dave Iser with weather reports at 6 and 36 past every hour, only right here on Sterling every damn Sunday night.

0: James Parker, and this is Florida Story.
1: Thank you. Yeah, you'd think I'd run out of stories. No, no. Entire forests have been wiped out by the paper I've wasted in Florida stories I didn't use. So let's get started with this week.
2: Hold my beer.
1: Well, in Sarasota, a thrift store employee was going through a big old plastic tote, and he found almost 5 pounds of marijuana.
3: Smoke weed every day.
1: Now, I imagine Cheech over here is either extremely charitable but horribly misled about how the donation process works, or what's probably the more likely scenario, some idiot grabbed the wrong tote. When he gets to the next drug deal, why does he just have a case full of old blue jeans and a Ghostbusters 2 t-shirt? He's in big trouble.
2: Hold my beer.
1: A Florida mom beats up her 12-year-old son for not doing his homework, according to cops. And this one got caught on video. Dad was videoing this at the house. Apparently, he has her slapping around the kiddo, slapping around the siblings, and slapping him around a couple times. Actually beat him with a video game controller. Very Florida of you. And if you're interested in playing your own personal game of racial bingo, her name is Charlene Hidalgo. Go stew on that. Is that not the perfect Florida name for you? But Charlene's in a tough position. You know, if you don't take any interest in your kid's education and you don't force them to do their homework, you're a bad parent. But then all of a sudden, if you do, you know, she just can't win, can she?
2: Hold my beer.
1: For our next Florida story, we're going down to Ocala. A Florida couple was arrested last week after they were allegedly caught selling drugs out of a drive-thru window they constructed out of the side of their mobile home. This is like 4 degrees of Florida. This is amazing. Selling drugs, living in a mobile home. You're so lazy that you can't even have the people come into your living room. You just want them to drive around. And you should see the mugshots. This girl, what is wrong with me? This woman's beautiful. It gets worse.
2: Hold my beer.
1: We go to Land O'Lakes, Florida. Is that where they make the butter? Pasco County Sheriff's Detectives arrested inmate Billy. This is the most evil thing you're going to hear all day. Sometimes Florida's lighthearted and goofy or whimsical. This is scary stuff. This guy's in jail for doing untoward things toward a minor. Can we just leave it at that? And if that wasn't enough, when he got in jail, he was trying to convince his celly to kill her and her family so he could get off on the charges. This has to be like in the top 10 most evil people on the planet. Good Lord. Do we have a better one? Yeah, it gets better.
2: Hold my beer.
1: A Florida woman's home was shot up after she leaves negative reviews about a restaurant on Facebook. The restaurant owner's son was driving an SUV and shot the home about 3 times before driving away. All of this was over a dispute on Facebook. She said the restaurant workers were unnecessarily rude. Well, I say they're a lot worse than that, you know. Unnecessarily rude, that's really lowballing attempted murder. She had no idea how bad these people were. Should have kept her mouth shut. Just go to a different restaurant.
2: Hold my beer.
1: You know, I remember one time when I was growing up, my dad woke me up early and we'd go down fishing at the creek. And this one day he slipped on a mud patch and just fell in the creek. It's a great father-son memory here. Well, in Florida, it's a little different. Tampa Bay Times are reporting that William Porter of Zephyrhills is charged with second-degree murder. And in a Florida twist on the story, he wakes his daughter up early one day. Hey, honey, you awake? Come on, get up. We got to go bury a body. You know, it's just another one of those wacky father-son kind of things or father-daughter moments. Just a little more Florida than what we're used to. Check this one out. A massage therapist arrested for sexual assault in Port Charlotte. All right, Florida. We're hitting on a good one here, right? Charlotte County, Florida. After a hard day of work, a local businessman strolls into the massage parlor. Been there before? Asks for his favorite masseuse. Falls asleep, probably having some good dreams. When he wakes up, he finds the masseuse massaging the most important body part a man has. One problem, the masseuse is a dude. One little detail takes the best story of the day and makes it absolutely horrifying.
2: Hold my beer.
1: Florida Stories is produced by Spring Rock. I'm James Parker, and this is Florida Stories.
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I'm smutty book author Thea Landon. Let me tell you a late night story for Midnight Misfits. Here's an excerpt from my book, The Edge of the Sphere. A gentle breeze tickled Leora's bare skin as she stood at the edge of the pond. She was unclothed, save for the two silver bracelets always clamped around her wrists. Crouching down, she trailed her fingers over the surface of the sparkling pool. It was warm, though not too warm, and so clear she could see straight down to the bottom. Without giving it a second thought, she dove in head first. The water crashing against her body felt so refreshing, so real, she could almost convince herself it was more than an illusion she'd crafted. When she came up for air, she swam toward the waterfall to take a closer look at the scene she had created. The pool was shallower in the recession behind the tumbling spray, and she stood up in the waist-deep water. The reminder she was expecting company cut her exploration short. She crossed through the waterfall again and saw Stephen waiting for her at their favorite stone. Feeling his ardent stare lock onto her exposed figure, she beamed at him, issuing a wordless invitation to join her. Before he responded, she immersed herself in the water once more, savoring the freeing feeling of weightless suspension. Upon resurfacing, she flipped over and floated on her back as he kicked off his shoes and socks. He shed the rest of his clothing, and she caught her first view of his naked form, presented only for her enjoyment. His slate-gray eyes that had previously captivated her could no longer hold her attention as she had the opportunity to study him in full at last. His body was slim, though the lines of the muscular definition in his arms and shoulders were apparent to her, even from several yards away. Chocolate curls dotted his firm chest, descending into a narrow trail across his stomach. Whereas she hadn't hesitated to plunge into the water, he exhibited more caution. He slowly slid off the rock and slipped underwater, slicking his hair back from his eyes when he came back up. Leora noted his awkward splashing in the deeper end of the pond and led the way back to the waterfall. Stephen appeared to be far more comfortable when he found his footing on the bottom of the pool. Their visual exploration of each other paved the way toward physical interaction, and he waded closer to her. The energy and vigor with which he kissed her was enough to make her knees grow weak, and she clutched at him for support. His hand wandered down her back to hold her against him. The contact of his dampened skin along the entire line of her body sent a heady rush of heat spreading throughout her. As if remembering what had elicited her prior reactions, his lips moved away from her mouth. His tender kisses covered her neck, her shoulders, and her chest. But before he made any further progress, he pulled back. Instead of protesting, as was her initial response, Leora let her touch speak for her. She reached up to caress the side of his head, trailing her fingers through his hair, and hoped it would be enough to express how much she wanted, needed to experience more of him. In one swift movement, his arms slipped below the surface of the water, and he picked her up. She swallowed back a squeal of surprise as he carried her through the waterfall into the hollowed cave beyond.
The slippery stones were cool underneath her when he lifted her out of the pool and placed her on its rim. She couldn't bear to be apart from him for another moment, and she slid a hand around the back of his neck to bring his tempting, moistened lips closer to her own. Stephen indulged her for a little longer before making his way down the expanse of her milky skin, and her back arched. When he stroked the inside of her thigh, her legs parted to allow him better access. Oh, I should probably stop here for tonight, but you know you can always have more. That was an excerpt from my book, The Edge of the Sphere, which is available at Amazon in paperback and on Kindle Unlimited. I'm smutty book author Thea Landon for Sterling every damn night.

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1: 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Operations Frank Canal. Sound mixers Sean Cicero, Sean Walsh, Andrew Torres. Voice actors James Parker, James Copeland, that's me, Randy Thomas, Charlie Van Dyke, Charles Van Sant, Robert Clotworthy, Peter Thiel, Erotic Thrills Thea Landon, Class Act Jill Brook, Baked Goods Steve and Selena JB Bakery, Skullduggery Vic Ferrari, Blessings Father James Drucker, Meteorologist Dr. Dave Iser, Writer Jerry the Writer, Business Guidance Craig Kitchen, program originated by Chris Olivero, long-suffering executives David Yagaroff and Greg Stalker, with respect Alex Bennett, Sally Jesse Raphael, and Gene Chow.

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3: Your daughter doesn't want to talk about why her room is a horrible mess. 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
4: News this hour from Town Hall. I'm John Scott. Vice President J.D. Vance is visiting Fairbanks Monday to campaign for Republican candidates ahead of the November election. Vance set to hold a rally at Fairbanks International Airport. Congressman Nick Begich and Governor candidates Bernadette Wilson and Dave Bronson will attend. President Trump also expected to visit Alaska. That comes up later this month. Chris DePuy's attorney says Tennessee's governor should commute Pike's death sentence to a life sentence after the failed execution.
5: I think at the very least the governor should commute Ms. Pike's death sentence to a life sentence at the very least. We don't know what her physical state will be, but it is clear that she has endured a torturous attempt at executing her.
4: She's currently in critical condition. The U.S. has removed all of its B-1 bombers from an airbase in the United Kingdom following security concerns over a suspected terror plot. About a dozen bombers stationed at RAF Fairford have returned to the U.S. but remain ready for combat missions. This move follows the arrest of six suspects accused of plotting an attack on that base. One of the people arrested for exploring the New York City sewer system is now in ICE custody.
6: Two men were arrested last month for trespassing after emerging from a manhole near a hotel in Midtown. It happened right where many foreign dignitaries were staying for the UN General Assembly. Federal authorities say 25-year-old Samuel Reveron Ascanio was released by the NYPD despite an immigration arrest warrant. DHS claims Ascanio is here illegally from Venezuela and was previously charged with criminal mischief just 4 days before the manhole incident. Detectives believe people have been going into the sewer tunnels to hunt for valuables. In New York, I'm Lizzie Radabali.
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8: The White House says it will begin sending checks to over 20 million seniors to help with Medicare costs.
9: In a Truth Social post, President Trump says the funds would come from the Medicare Improvement Fund. A White House fact sheet said the payments will be $90 per person and will go to over 20 million Medicare Part B enrollees. Most eligible seniors will receive the money by direct deposit in early October, and others will get a mail check. The president also said the new Medicare checks would not interfere with his campaign promise to offer a $5,000 Trump dividend if Republicans retain control of the House and Senate in the midterm elections. Ken Lorman reporting.
8: Texas is dominating a new

0: governments with contracts with companies like Flock. It also allows Americans to sue the federal government for using the readers. In a statement, Sanders said Flock is eviscerating the very notion of privacy by installing tens of thousands of cameras in communities across America without their consent. I'm Lisa Teeler.
1: Texas building new state juvenile detention facilities. The move comes as more young people are referred to the juvenile justice system for gun-related crimes. Texas is spending $300 million to build two new secure facilities. The facilities near Houston and Dallas are intended to keep more youth closer to their families. More on these stories from townhall.com.
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0: from the heartland of America and the gateway to the West. Good morning, good evening, wherever you may be, across the nation, around the world. I'm George Norrie, and this is Coast to Coast AM. Emerging artist bumper music for you for the first couple hours tonight, and later on tonight, we go into space with space historian Robert Zimmerman. Here's what's happening. Iran's top diplomat insisted that there would be no military solution to the United States' war against the Islamic Republic, with talks on ending the conflict apparently at an impasse. A campaign of heavy bombardment failed to bring a decisive close to the war launched by the U.S. and Israel in late February, and Washington, D.C. in recent weeks has dialed back military operations in favor of economic pressure. The main point of contention remains Iran's attempt to blockade the Strait of Hormuz, a vital conduit for Gulf oil and gas, where a U.K. maritime agency reported another tanker was struck by an unknown projectile. With more on today's activities, here's our Tom Danheiser.
1: Well, the U.S.-Iran war is escalating as U.S. President Donald Trump warns Tehran decision is imminent, saying it will be the easier way or the hard way. Meanwhile, Iran refuses to reopen the strategic Strait of Hormuz. Iran's top negotiator says the era of wasting time and dictating demands is over, and the United States must fulfill seven conditions agreed on in the June Islamabad deal. Senior Trump administration officials met at Camp David on Friday to discuss the war with Iran and escalating conflict between the Iran-backed Houthi militia and the Saudi-backed Yemeni government army. President Trump said at a rally Friday night that if the U.S. were to end the war immediately, it would still take Iran years to rebuild the damage to its infrastructure. Meanwhile, the head of Yemen's government, Badi Rashad al-Amin, has announced the start of a military operation to retake the remaining territory held by the Houthis in the country. The Iran-backed Houthi forces launched a missile and drone attack targeting an Arami facility in Riyadh. Concurrently, the UK Maritime Trade Operations reported a crude oil tanker was attacked off the coast of Oman, marking the third ship targeted in the area in 2 days. George?
0: Tom will have reports all week long on the war in Iran. Mysterious underground corridors have been discovered at a site in Turkey believed to be the resting place to Noah's Ark. The discovery came after a U.S. expert, Dr. Khosro Bakard, a veteran scientist who previously worked for the Department of Defense, brought his high-tech subsurface scanner to the very famous formation in Turkey. We'll check into that. Could be an amazing story.

0: The legendary illusionist Harry Houdini died exactly 100 years ago this month. In life, he went to great lengths to debunk mediums, but before he passed, he made a secret pact to send a coded message from beyond the grave. Fast forward to now. Scientists at the University of Arizona continue their work on the soul phone to communicate with the other side, and researchers like Dr. Gary Schwartz, who was Cheryl Jones' guest a few weeks ago, claim that Houdini himself is actively helping them build it. Here to tell us more is Sandra Champlain, the host of Shades of the Afterlife on the Paranormal Podcast Network. Hi, Sandra.
1: Hey, George. Hey, Tom. Well, the great Harry Houdini was passionate about exposing fraudulent mediums, but in his heart, he desperately wanted to know if the afterlife was real. So before his death, he promised his wife, Bess, he would try to reach her from beyond the grave using their secret code, which was Rosabelle Believe. Now, Rosabelle was their favorite song the wife used to sing in vaudeville. So after his death on Halloween 1926, Bess offered a $10,000 reward to anyone who could prove contact with her husband, but unfortunately it never came to pass. So today, 100 years later, at the University of Arizona, Dr. Gary Schwartz and his team are rigorously testing the soul switch, part of the plans to someday have a soul phone that we can all use to communicate with our deceased loved ones. The switch uses highly sensitive quantum and optical technology, asks direct questions, and a spirit can actually interact with the equipment sensors to trigger a highly accurate yes or no response on a computer screen. Confirmed by independently tested mediums, Dr. Schwartz works with a group called Post-Material Collaborators that he's nicknamed the A-Team. It consists of Albert Einstein, Apollo 14 astronaut Edgar Mitchell, musician Michael Jackson, and yes, Harry Houdini. Now, stage two of the soul switch is currently in beta testing, which includes asking the A-Team complex questions to prove their high-level consciousness. Anyone who's interested in finding out more, Dr. Schwartz just released a new book called The Soul Phone Experiments. So although Houdini may not have gotten his proof during his earthly life, he seems to be making a huge difference for mankind from the afterlife. Thank you, George.
0: Sandra, I love my departed ones, but I don't want any collect calls from the other side. How about that?
1: I'll be very expensive.
0: All right, thank you. Sandra Champlain, host of Shades of the Afterlife in the Paranormal Podcast Network. Well, we all know what's going on at the gasoline pumps. In a moment, we'll check in with David Bloom, author of Alcohol Can Be a Gas, to find out his thoughts on how long these prices are going to stay where they are. He's next on Coast to Coast AM.
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3: I had acute eczema. 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So I started taking the Conivora, and at this point, I don't want to ever be without it. 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

0: Well, welcome back on a Sunday. George Norrie with you. This is Coast to Coast AM. David Bloom with us, pioneering alternative energy expert, ecological biologist, organic farmer, and author specializing in renewable fuels and sustainable agriculture. His decades of work include developing very innovative ecological systems, working with NASA, and creating and starring in a 10-part PBS series, Alcohol as Fuel. His book is Alcohol Can Be a Gas. And here he is back on Coast to Coast. Mr. Bloom, always a pleasure.
1: Oh, well, it's always great being on with you, George.
0: What's new with you?
1: Oh, my. There's so much going on. I mean, we're all talking about fuel at this point. I mean, that's what's going on. And there's a pattern to it. And, you know, we get a lot of headlines, but how do they hook up? So we've had discussions of our president wanting to make Canada the 51st state. He's gone to Greenland, and his son tried to start drilling an oil well on that island, on that mass. And then, of course, you know, we, you know, went to, made the point of snatching the leaders of Venezuela after claiming that they were importing cocaine to the U.S., even though the DEA said only 1% of cocaine came from Venezuela. So we have a lot of stuff going on, and what brings them all together? The, you know, including Cuba in this, all these things, all these countries have one thing in common. They have oil that we would like, and that includes Iran. One of the rationale for going into Iran was that we wanted their oil. So looking at the oil from Canada, Greenland, Venezuela, Cuba, it all makes a pattern. And then you look at our strategic oil reserve that's been getting emptied right and left to the point where the salt caverns where that oil is stored are getting ready to collapse because somehow that oil is being sold to somebody and it's not in our reserve anymore. So we have a perfect storm of oil-related news. And with all those concerns, you have to wonder what the world is thinking about the availability of oil.
0: And all Iran had to do, though, David, was say, we're not going to enrich uranium, and they would have been out of the woods. Why didn't they do that?
1: You know, they did that, George. And the treaty that was put together by previous presidents, they were following all the guidelines that were agreed to. And they haven't enriched uranium beyond 60%. You know, to make a bomb, you have to get up to 90%. So, you know, it's a great scare tactic to say, oh, we have to invade Iran to stop them from getting the bomb. It's like we have to invade and take the leadership of Venezuela to stop cocaine from coming to America. We always have an excuse. And there's no rational excuse for our being in Iran other than, which has been severely, exhaustively proven, that we want their oil.
0: I got to tell you, though, David, I mean, there's no question Iran funds terrorism across this planet.
1: You bet. I totally agree with you, George. They fund Hezbollah, which is, you know, a lot of these groups, you know, you kind of think they're like freedom fighters, you know, in rags, don't have shoes on. It's not like that. Iran, you know, funds Hezbollah to the tune of over $1 billion a year. And the Houthis, they get $2 billion a year. They are incredibly well-equipped military organizations. So, yes, Iran is doing that, but look why. The Houthis, of course, can control the strait that is very much like Hormuz off of Yemen. And of course, you know, we've got, you know, there's the declared goal of Iran to get rid of Israel, which, you know, that's
0: a big problem.
1: it is a big problem that they think that they have the right to do that, you know? So they have armies, you know, for instance, Hamas in Palestine, Hezbollah in Lebanon above Israel. And so, this is an outright, you know, determined government to, attack one of our allies. And, you know, that's a war. And in a war, people get hurt.
0: Tommy tells me, David, out in Los Angeles, that he paid just $6 plus for gasoline. I'm paying about $4 in St. Louis. Why is it so high in one state and not the other?
1: Well, some of it is taxes. You know, in California, we have lots of taxes we put on, but it's expensive everywhere right now, George. You know, basically, you're looking at the price of fuel adding about $800 to a family's budget on average across the country. And in most cases, you know, more than half the population, if they get hit by an expense of $400 or more, they can't afford to handle it. We're talking about, you know, people in the United States having to choose between buying gas to go to work or having dinner. And it's not just here. I'm talking to people in New Zealand, in Australia, who are having the same problem, that to buy enough gas to go to work, because, you know, we don't live so close to our jobs. You know, we commute, et cetera. They're having the same problem with not enough food to eat and pay gas to get to work. This is something a lot of people who are listening to the show tonight are going, shaking their heads, going, oh, my God, that's exactly my situation.
0: You're absolutely right, David. I was on Instagram a couple days ago looking at some of my kids' stuff, and up popped an ad for these little payday loans, and it said, we can get you $300 immediately. And I'm thinking to myself, $300 immediately? What's that going to do? But you're right. There are a lot of people out there that $300, that's a lot of money.
1: Well, it's all their savings. I mean, the average family in America, you know, the 50% of the families in America have less than $500 in the bank. Now, we're looking at $860, you know, the demand from, you know, from the price of gasoline now. And so, you know, you're looking at people draining their bank account and then going to their credit cards and maxing them out just to be able to afford food and the cost of gasoline. And they'll have to pay it all back at high 21% interest someday. And who benefits from that?
0: Did that high squeak come from you? It didn't come from us.
1: No, I'm sorry. It was my phone, which, you know, has this funny ring to
0: it. Yeah. I thought something was going on technically back there.
1: No. So the thing is, George, you know, the average person is just getting hammered right now with this whole oil situation. And it's driving up the prices of everything because energy is involved in every single product that's out there. So, you know, one of the things you and I talked about last time I was on was right at the start of the Iran war. And what we talked about was whether or not people would be able to afford the change in the price of gas with a war going on. And lo and behold, you know, it's happened. But the other thing that we talked about in that show was that I predicted, because it was right after the start of it, that we had a terrible possibility of Iran, instead of just fighting with the U.S., taking out all kinds of oil facilities around the Middle East. And I predicted that would happen. And yes, about 30 of those,
0: shut that thing off, David, would you?
1: I just turned it off. My apologies, guys.
0: Live radio, folks. This is live radio.
1: Yeah. So anyway, the thing about, What's going on in Iran at this point is that they have taken out about 20 to 30 U.S. military facilities and allied facilities around the Middle East. And what I projected at the time was that would be the start of it. But if they really felt threatened, they have enough missiles to take out all the oil refineries all around the Middle East with all of our allies. And if that happens, if you think gas is expensive now,
0: oh my
1: triple
0: God.
1: That. Triple
0: what,
1: that.
0: What are the odds of regime change in Iran? Positive regime change?
1: Well, that's a hard question to answer because the U.S. has taken out at two different times the majority of the leadership of that country by bombing, precision bombing meetings that have 20, 30 people in them. But they seem to be decentralized enough where that's not affecting their going forward. So will we see a regime change in Iran? Don't count on it for quite a long time. It's not going to come from the population because the government has been doing incredible amounts of repression of any resistance within Iran. So that's not going to happen. And I don't, I'll tell you what, George, something happened just today, which is one of the things we do with our technological advancement is we try to look where there are missile batteries, like maybe on the back of a truck, or whatever, and we can focus on those and bomb them. But today, two missiles came up out of a tunnel. And I got to tell you, they are experts at digging tunnels all over the countries that surround it. So there was no way to predict these two missiles by looking at a normal launching station. So this is a new and devastating situation in Iran where we cannot predict where the missiles will originate, so we can't shoot them down.
0: And they could have tunnels all over the place, right?
1: They do. Oh, they have extensive tunnels. I mean, what Hezbollah and Hamas do, these are proxy armies paid for by Iran. They always, without fail, will dig a tunnel underneath a hospital. And they store their weapons there. So then, when Israel and the United States go to destroy the weapons, they're faced with how do we bomb a hospital and get good PR out of that? So it's the Iranians are working the media angle of this in a really clever way.
0: It's fascinating. David, how do people get your book, Alcohol Can Be a Gas?
1: Well, it's really simple. You can go on my website, Alcohol Can Be a Gas, or permaculture.com. And nowadays, the book is half the price of what it used to be because we are doing it electronically now instead of that 8-pound book that showed people exactly how to make their own fuel and save themselves a fortune. And, that's as valid today as it's ever been.
0: That's so great. We'll be back in a moment. Hold on for a second, David. We'll be back to chat more with you in a moment. Here's our first emerging artist for the night, Eric Knight from Los Angeles, California. The name of the song, Out of This World.
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1: And I wanted to talk to you anyway about the UFO reports, what you think of them.
2: The best thing about it is it's really exciting. We got complete vindication because basically what happened was is the government admitted that we don't know what these spots, these objects, these bright lights are, but basically you can help the government because the thing we're finding out is government's not that bright and they need our help. So that's where Coast to Coast AM comes in and George Norrie comes in. Because you're going to have people on here that will give the government investigators an idea where to look, how to look, and what to look for. So it really does a lot of validation of the history of this show. And this is a huge step forward to getting to the truth. Because for the first time, we have the U.S. government admitting that there's something to this. Really admitting there's something to this. And that's the big step for all of us.
3: 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And you can scan and add things to your travel sticks like your passport, driver's license, emergency contact information. 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It, too, has forms that cover medical decisions and shot records. Add a vet certificate, a tick and tapeworm certificate. You get the idea. 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
1: It's time to congratulate you for your efforts to get a UFO UAP disclosure. 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
4: 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And ultimately, we got disclosure. And you're here to see it, and so am I.
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1: We highlight emerging artists on the first Sunday of every month. Very talented people. Here's Erica Poe from Columbia, Tennessee. Love Lives on the Wind.

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1: 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You heard Sandra Champlain in our news segment. 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

0: And welcome back, George Norrie, along with David Bloom. David, you were telling us about your electronic book, and we hit the commercial, so I'll let you wrap that up.
1: Oh, well, sure. The book is a Kindle book right now. You can download it that way. But right now on our website, farmerdave@permaculture.com is my email. 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
0: Once the Strait of Hormuz officially opens up without any fear of retaliation and bombings, how soon do you think it'll take for the gasoline prices to come back down to a more manageable level?
1: Well, I think that...
0: if at all.
1: That's the point. Looking at what's going on in fuel in the world today, I don't see them coming back down very much. What we're seeing around the world is demand of everything is going up as population goes up. So let's talk about farming, for instance, and fertilizer. You know, when farmers 10 years ago were farming, fertilizer was no big deal. I mean, it was like 5% of the cost of growing a crop. Today, it is 35%. 5% of the cost of growing a crop.
0: Wow.
1: This is a huge difference. And farmers in the Midwest can't afford it. And, you know, bankruptcies are triple what they've ever been before. So farmers are getting hammered by this. And, I have a way of going about this, which is taking something that's an ecological problem and making it into something good. So if you flush a toilet between the Appalachians and the Rockies, that all goes downhill until it gets to the Mississippi. It runs out into the Gulf of Mexico, and all that nutrient is just sitting there waiting for something to use it. And what's using it is sargassum algae. The stuff that used to be in the Bermuda Triangle is now all over the Caribbean. And it absorbs all those nutrients and reproduces like crazy. So it's piling up on beaches all around the southern U.S., all the way across the ocean in Liberia, where they're asking me to do something about it. But it is wonderful stuff, because what it has is all the nutrients that have run off. It's absorbed them all. And now we can make alcohol with it. And when we make the alcohol by fermenting it, the liquids that is left over is beautiful fertilizer to use for growing crops. After all, those plants sucked up fertilizer. When we make alcohol and ferment it and distill off the alcohol, that's only from the sugars, the fertilizer is left over. So now we're looking at the alcohol plants we're talking about making fertilizer for Midwest farmers.
0: David, you were mentioning earlier about our strategic petroleum reserve. How long is it intended to last, generally?
1: Well, normally, it was first instituted by Jimmy Carter back a long time ago, because we had a big, crisis.
0: Arab oil embargo,
1: and so we were not supposed to ever be subjected to that again. So we went to huge salt caverns and started filling them up with enough oil so that if we ever had a cutoff again, we'd have our own supply to buffer, prices in America, so we wouldn't be subjected to the international price. So we've been draining our strategic reserve from 700 million barrels. We're already down to 230 million barrels, and no one really knows where this oil is being sold to. It's certainly not being used to keep our prices low. So, that there's a real question about what are the ethics of selling oil from our reserve to others when it's not being used to keep the price of our fuel reasonable. Now, this war in Iran shouldn't affect the price of gasoline in America at all. because America produces 95% of its oil itself. We have shale oil. We have all that stuff. So the loss of Iran should only affect our prices by 5%. But here I am in California. I'm looking at double the price that we used to pay. And the only thing cheaper is alcohol. Alcohol is only $3 a gallon, but gasoline is $6 a gallon now. But see, the whole point is, you know, there was one comment. Someone said the oil companies are gouging the Americans because there's no reason for the price of oil to go up. And our president said, well, if they're gouging, well, we better get them to stop doing that, you know. But here we are. We're paying an outrageous amount for gasoline, and there's no economic reason why we should be.
0: It's crazy times. You're doing some consulting with islands. Tell me about that.
1: Oh, well, that's a lot of fun. You know, I'm in the Caribbean right now talking to an island where they spend $1 billion a year importing food and $1 billion a year importing gasoline. So, you know, this is a backbreaker for their economy. So we're going in and talking about how we, again, I was working with Sargassum here, where that's a free input. It piles up on the beaches, et cetera. So when we go ahead and make fertilizer and alcohol from it, we're also talking about getting food security on these islands. In other words, looking at their agriculture and making it basically self-sufficient so that they grow their own food and they don't have to import it from overseas. And this is, you know, my being an ecologist, but also an energy expert, here we are doing that kind of thing. But there's something else going on. I'm working with a town in Texas, and they are looking at huge electric bills to run their sewage treatment plant. And, of course, they're treating the sewage like it's waste, and I look at it as it's a resource. So what we're talking about doing there, and we're working on the feasibility of it now, is instead of using electricity to stir a bunch of air up into the sewage to be able to dispose of it in a river, instead we're going to put it in a methane digester, which eats up all that organic matter and makes natural gas, the same natural gas that we use for everything else. But the liquid that's left over goes into an engineered marsh, and the plants in the marsh make starch, which we can then make into alcohol to run all the city vehicles. And we're getting a lot of play with this because it makes so much sense.
0: Great idea.
1: The byproduct is perfectly good fertilizer from the leaves of the plants we grow in the marsh. We juice them, and we can send that right back out for fertilizer for farms.
0: David, throughout the country, citizens are upset over the data centers possibly propping up all over the place in their community. Is that justified?
1: Well, you know, they're big draw on electricity. And so the question is, how does that electricity get to these places? There's some really cool ways of making electricity now, and it gets back to alcohol again. So, you know, we've all heard about fuel cells, where you can put in something into the front end of the fuel cell, and out comes electricity. Well, you haven't seen much of that because it's really difficult to do with oil. But there's a very specific fuel cell, a direct ethanol fuel cell, where you go ahead and put in ethanol at one end and out comes electricity on the other end at 97% efficiency.
0: Wow.
1: Now, an internal combustion engine running a generator is only about 30% efficient, with a whole lot of the value of fuel going out as exhaust or waste heat, you know. And so this new technology, which is doesn't work with oil, but it does work with the nice, simple, straightforward, you know, substance that alcohol works perfectly well. And so now, instead of massive battery banks to back up a data center, you can have tanks of alcohol as your battery. And then when you need power, you just run that alcohol through the fuel cell and have all the power you want. Now, this is a big deal because where I live in California, we had a gigantic lithium ion battery facility, the biggest in the world, to store electricity for, you know, downloading. And one of the batteries, which was about as big as a pickup truck, cracked open and lit on fire.
0: Wow.
1: And the entire facility exploded because lithium ion batteries, when they hit air, explode like a bomb. And so
0: that's why planes don't want them in their luggage compartments, right?
1: Absolutely. They're totally exposed. Now, we can make other kinds of batteries with some of the stuff that I'm working with. For instance, we get a lot of potassium out of that sargassum, you know. Now, you can make a potassium ion battery, which is perfectly safe, non-toxic, and will not explode. So there are some good technologies on the way that integrate with alcohol production, with ecological designs, with surplus algae, and that these things are not science fiction. We can do them today.
0: If these data centers would go to the residents and say, we're putting in ethanol fuel cells, which will not drain on your electricity, would they be more acceptable to accept the data centers?
1: Well, I don't know all the impacts of data centers, but in terms of clean energy, yes, it would eliminate, say, the use of fuel oil burning or whatever these guys are doing to come up with the power for the data centers. But yes, it would be a clean alternative, and it could be locally produced. You know, basically, agriculture in the area can produce the crops that make the alcohol and the byproducts. I mean, really, our corn in the United States all goes to an alcohol plant first. The starch is pulled out of the corn, which is about two-thirds. It makes the alcohol. The protein and all that other stuff at the end goes to feed our animals, you know, our various livestock. So, you know, basically by pulling the starch out first, we end up with a better animal feed, and the corn ethanol plants in the Midwest are economic drivers for all kinds of industry in the area. So it's a good example of the ecological answer is the thing that really drives a thriving economy.
0: We'll take calls next hour with David Bloom. The lines are open, so jump aboard. David, Tom was telling me you have a personal request to put out. What is that?
1: Oh, well, you know, I work all over the world, George, you know, and I'm...
0: Yes, you do.
1: I'm leaving the farm and working as a consultant around the world, but I have some limitations because, you know, all this time I've worn out my kidneys. So
0: no way. You okay?
1: I'm okay. But, you know, at some point I'm going to need a kidney. And, you know, if people hear about someone who's on a deathbed but has their directive to, you know, donate their organs, I'd sure like to hear from them because I really want to keep doing this work for the next 20 years, and I would love it if somebody would want to help me do that.
0: So you need a donated kidney?
1: I do indeed.
0: Do we know what kind of match you need?
1: Oh, that's all figured out with the doctors. They test it, and they know what it is. And luckily, I'm a common blood type, so that's not too difficult.
0: Well, hopefully one of our listeners, when they're to that point where they can donate one of two, if they're still kicking, of course, would do that. And if they're not, they would will it to you. And how do they get to you? Through your website?
1: That's right. Thank you.
0: You let us know how that progresses. How bad is the one kidney?
1: Oh, well, you know, I'll be able to keep going for a while, George, no doubt about it. But, you know, I'd like to be going for the next 20 years of hard work around the world.
0: Well, I got to tell you, David, of over 24 years of doing this program, It's the first time we've ever asked for a kidney. I hope we find you one, my friend.
1: Oh, thank you so much, George.
0: Maybe we'll take one from Tom. What do you know?
1: I think Tom might object to that.
0: This is fantastic, though. The war in Iran, in your opinion, yes or no? Is it going to end soon?
1: I don't think so. I think Iran has dug in, and they are not going to back off. I think it was a bad idea for us to go in there. I mean, I have no love of the way Iran treats people at all, but I think we stuck our foot in there, and now we're in the swamp, and I don't think there's any way to win. I think we need to back out and take care of our own country.
0: All right, here's our next emerging artist, the Jeremy Guest Project from Waynesville, Georgia. The name of the song is Explode.
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0: Hi, registered pharmacist Ben Fuchs here. I've been studying healthy bodies for 35 years, and what I've got to tell you may shock and surprise you, but if you listen up, it may change your life.
1: The lymph is one of the three great fluid systems in the body, and when it gets clogged up, big trouble can follow. The lymphatic system performs the dual role of processing and eliminating toxins and poisons and nutrient delivery to cells, which means that as toxicity builds up and the fluid becomes clogged and sticky, nutrient absorption can become compromised. And to compound the problem, the lymphatic system doesn't have a pump to force the fluids around the body. This is why lymphatic congestion can develop so easily. To improve lymphatic circulation and reduce congestion, first focus on the digestive system. Use digestive enzymes after all meals, especially high-fat ones. Look for enzymes with bile salts and betaine, which can further facilitate fat digestion. Use lecithin granules, which are readily available in health food stores. And probiotics, too, can play a key role in processing as well as detoxifying fats. Make sure you're getting some sun. Vitamin D plays an important role in supporting the health of lymph cells. Consider supplementing with other fatty vitamins, E, A, K, and essential fatty acids. Jumping on a mini trampoline, walking briskly, hanging upside down on an inversion device are great fun ways to improve the movement of lymph fluids. And don't forget slow, deep breathing. Respiratory muscles facilitate the movement of lymphatic fluid, improving oxygenation of the body at the same time.
0: 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I've been studying healthy bodies for 35 years, and what I've got to tell you may shock and surprise you, but if you listen up, it may change your life.
1: The lymph is...
2: News this hour from Town Hall. I'm John Scott. Krista Pike's attorney says Tennessee's governor should commute Pike's death sentence to a life sentence after the failed execution this week. Stephen Farrell making the call on CNN's State of the Union, saying she has endured what he called a torturous attempt at executing her.
3: I think she has been put through some really, really bad mental torture and physical torture, and that at the very least, that deserves a commutation of her death sentence.
2: Farrell added that Pike remains in the hospital on a ventilator and is critically ill. Officials believe the Fly Dubai co-pilot was accused of stabbing his captain and trying to seize control of an Israel-bound plane did act alone. We have more on the story from correspondent Richard Boyd.
4: Media reports say U.S. officials briefed on the investigation, and a former Israeli security official say the accused was a lone actor. NBC News says the U.S. officials stressed that the investigation of Wednesday's mid-air attack is still in its early stages. Emirati authorities leading the investigation said Saturday the co-pilot attacked the captain with a crash axe in an attempted terrorist attack. Authorities have not officially released the suspect's identity, but multiple news outlets have named him as an Omani citizen. Richard Boyd reported.
2: Senator John Kennedy, considering running for president in 2028, the Louisiana Republican made the comment on NBC's Meet the Press, but said his plans right now are to run for re-election. He went on to say that if he did not think he could be effective in the Senate anymore, he would consider a run. Gas prices topping $4 a gallon, sending more Americans toward hybrid cars. Asian automakers are benefiting. Hyundai's hybrid sales jumped 39% in the third quarter. Kia's surging 152%. More on these stories from townhall.com.
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2: A new poll says Steve Hilton is gaining on Javier Becerra.
6: A new poll says Becerra's lead over his Republican challenger, Steve Hilton, is shrinking. The poll surveyed about 1,000 voters in California and was commissioned by the Hilton campaign. The poll says that Becerra is getting about 45% support compared with Hilton's 40%. The poll also shows that nearly 1 in 7 voters are still undecided with just weeks until the November 3rd election. I'm Jason Campadonia.
2: The NLDS continued with a pair of games on Sunday. The Brewers began the day with a thrilling victory after walking off the Padres 4-3 in Game 2. Milwaukee leads that series 2-0 and will visit San Diego for Game 3 on Tuesday. Elsewhere, the Braves even their series at one game apiece following a 3-2 win over the Dodgers in Game 2. Atlanta hosts L.A. for Game 3 on Tuesday. The ALDS resumes Monday. The White Sox visit the Guardians. The Rays host the Yankees. News at townhall.com. FBI Director Kash Patel officially engaged. Patel and Alexis Wilkins made the announcement on social media. The two began dating in early 2023. Wilkins is a country music singer and media personality who has also appeared in several TV and film projects. Their relationship began

0: board.
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0: And welcome back to Coast. George Norrie with you. David Blum with us. We'll take calls this hour. David, the war in Ukraine between Ukraine and Russia continues while the Iranian war goes on. What kind of strain is that giving us on our resources?
1: Well, you know, what's interesting about Ukraine is that it's sitting on not just millions or hundreds of millions, but it's billions of tons of potassium. And those of you out there who are farmers, you know exactly how important potassium is.
0: Fertilizer.
1: It is. But it's not like other fertilizers because it's not everywhere. Most of the potassium in the world comes from only a couple of places. Russia is one of them, Belarus, which is kind of Russia, and Canada. And the rest of the world, it's not very available. And so this is a fertilizer which has gone up dramatically because, well, there's 10 million new mouths to feed every month around the world, and they're not making any more land. So the fertilizer is a key thing. And what we're seeing is Russia wanting to take Ukraine because Ukraine has an enormous amount of potassium, and if it was freely marketing it, it would hurt the sales of potassium from Russia. So they want to basically get a monopoly on the market. And that's the thing you're not hearing about in the press, which is it's all about potassium.
0: How many of these wars are fought over resources, David?
1: Almost all of them. It's what we have to have that drives us to war. You know, now there can be other reasons for war, like religious extremism or whatever, like we're facing, you know, in places in the Middle East. But basically, most wars are fought over things we need. You know, we nearly got into a big tiff with Canada when Trump put on a big tariff on potassium from Canada.
0: Yeah.
1: Well, Canada said, no problem. We'll just sell it to China. You know, so wars have been started over things as simple as that. In this case, Trump had to back off and drop the tariff. But in other cases, that might be, you know, a good a key thing that people in that resource class need to have for their agriculture and their food. And if people are hungry, they throw you out of office. So, you know, it all gets back to relationships.
0: You've said that India and Brazil seem to have their act together. Explain that.
1: Well, yeah, years ago, Brazil went whole hog into producing alcohol. So they are not being affected by the high price of petroleum fuels at all. They run most all of their vehicles in Brazil on alcohol, even though they can also run on gasoline. And we have cars here that do that as well. They're called E85 or flex fuel. So they can go as high as 85% alcohol or gasoline or anything in between. So in Brazil, they're buffered against any shocks from oil because most of their cars are running on alcohol. And there's no reason why we can't do it here. Like I say, we have 200 alcohol plants in the country right now. And 98% of all gasoline in the U.S. has some percentage of alcohol in it. And the reason why is alcohol is 106 octane. So the oil companies use alcohol to raise the octane on gasoline that otherwise wouldn't be worth selling. So as much as they don't like alcohol competing with them, they need alcohol to make the kind of fuel that we need in our cars today.
0: David, why are we having so many farm bankruptcies these days?
1: Well, the problem with what's going on right now, as what I alluded to earlier, fertilizer is through the roof. And you know, so the cost of goods has really changed. And so farmers are being hammered. Now, like, for instance, in Iran, Iran is a major supplier of nitrogen fertilizer around the world. And those are, you know, basically urea, et cetera. And it's made from natural gas. So when you start having suppliers like this go offline, the price of fertilizer goes up even more than what it's been historically doing. Now, you know, we can get around this. For instance, this place I'm working with in Texas, the processed sewage, which is completely clean at the end, we take those leaves, squeeze them, and we have high nitrogen fertilizer that we can use for these surrounding crops around the area. We have solutions that are ecological and sensible and lower cost. We just got to stop doing things the way it's been done forever via, you know, basically basing it on oil.
0: Let's go to the phones. Let's start with Lonnie in the state of Washington. Hi, Lonnie.
2: Hi, George. Hi, David. Can you
0: hear
2: me?
0: Yes.
2: Oh, good, good. I have a question for both of you, George and David. Do you believe that just possibly, okay, who do you think really controls the whole world? That's my basic question. If you have...
0: I'll let you take that first, David.
1: Well, gosh, that is the big question of the day. If you look at the people who move the money around at the highest levels, I don't think it's easy to point at, like, say, a single entity. But what you're looking at is the fact that, you know, democracy, what we have here in the United States, it's pretty good. But when you look at the power in the world, it's the people who control economies and their money. So I have to say that the way that we get around this is to locally start to close the loop around economies for energy, food, et cetera, so we're not so subject to the greater powers that be.
0: And I would probably say the big bankers probably are some of the people who fuel this world. What do you think of that?
1: Oh, yeah, absolutely. The banking interests around the world are in the driver's seat.
0: Aaron is with us in Fountain Valley, California. Hello there, Aaron.
3: Hey, George. How have you been?
0: I'm doing okay.
3: Okay, my question is it artificial intelligence or super intelligence? And then nuclear, should we be neutral or be the police of the world?
0: What do you think of that, David?
1: Wow, big questions. Basically, you know, when it comes to, we are basically one of the police of the world when it comes to nuclear. So that balance is already out there. I think what we need to start doing is looking locally to control our lives, you know, get food locally, get our energy locally as much as we can. And that spreads the risk out and makes our communities stronger because the money is recycling within our community. Like, for instance, if we buy from a local farming outfit for our food, that money circulates within our community rather than being exported out of it. And I think the more we produce our own fuel so that we're not subject to the whims of big oil, and we produce our own food within our bioregion, I think we get stronger and our society is better knit together.
0: What do you think of AI intelligence, Dave?
1: I love it right now. I'm finding amazing abilities to research things that would have taken me so much time in the past and lots of expense. I think in the hands of people who are doing good things, AI can be an amazing tool.
0: Text and tweets. Tom, what do you have for David?
4: Hey, David, Marcy in San Antonio would like your thoughts on if you think this country would be better if we just went to straight electric vehicles.
1: Well, I'll tell you why that doesn't work. So if you want to make electricity to run a car, well, first, how do you store it? So in the case of lithium-ion batteries, you got a car that has a 1,000-pound battery to hold the energy. It's just not very efficient. So electric cars, the way it looks like it's going to work really well is if you have a liquid fuel like alcohol that easily goes through a fuel cell and makes electricity at 97% efficiency, that works. And this is being realized around the world right now, so we're seeing some real shift toward alcohol being the source of the electrons in the electricity.
0: David, are they constantly trying to change the Tesla car?
1: I don't see it changing very much. It's based on this gigantic lithium-ion battery. And, you know, as we say, lithium-ion batteries tend to explode or burn because that's how they are. But if you don't need the 1,000-pound battery and you're just using, for instance, a fuel like alcohol that goes to a fuel cell, now you're not having to push that 1,000-pound battery around. And that is eating up your energy, energy that is needed to keep the car going.
0: First time caller, Stephen in Hollywood, California. Hi, Stephen.
5: Yeah, Hollywood, baby. Go Steve Hilton.
0: Go for
5: okay.
0: it.
5: Yeah. So, this is my question. The alcohol that you're talking about, David, be a little more specific. Are we talking like, kerosene? Are we talking, what kind of alcohol are you talking about?
1: Booze.
0: Do your stuff. No, you're talking about ethanol. Go for it, David.
1: Right. I mean, this is the same alcohol that, you know, basically is whiskey, but we, you know, this is purified so that it's 200 proof or 100% alcohol when we use it in cars in general. But it's, you know, it's fermented from starchy or sugary materials. So in the Midwest, we use corn, as I was kind of talking about earlier. The starch of the corn becomes alcohol, and that's what we're using all over the country to raise the octane of our fuel. But you can run alcohol straight and do it yourself. Now, the thing about alcohol is you can make it yourself. I mean, moonshining is a honorable profession. It goes way back. But when we make it for fuel, we can make alcohol for down there around maybe 15 or 20 cents a gallon, which sure beats the heck out of the $6 we're paying in California, I'll tell you. In fact, in California, alcohol retails at the pump for $3.09, and gasoline is $6. So, but making it yourself, now that's where you can really, really make some progress. And if you get together with a few neighbors, you can build a still. Like I show in my book, alcohol can be a gas. And then let's say you get food processing waste, or my favorite was always donuts, you know, because, you know, when they always make lots of donuts because they don't want to miss a sale. And at the end of the day, well, all those donuts go into the waste bin. But donuts are great. They're pure starch fried in oil. So I would go ahead and ferment the starch and the oil that's floating on the top. Well, I would use that to fire my still so I didn't have an energy cost. So now my cost to produce alcohol was like down there around 5 cents a gallon. So that's what I show in my book, is all these various food processing wastes and unusual sources of material can make for an extremely low cost of fuel and something that, you know, a handful of neighbors can get together and all benefit by doing it themselves.
0: Let's go to Jeremy in North Dakota. Welcome, Jeremy. Go ahead, my friend.
6: Hello, George. Back when I was working for a oil and gas producer, the owner of the company that I was working for had developed and patented a device that took in natural gas methane, added water to it to produce methanol.
1: Yes, that is another kind of alcohol, and that is a process that works. But methanol has problems. Methanol is also called wood alcohol. It's the kind of alcohol where if you drank a sip of it, you'd go blind and two sips, and you'd probably destroy your liver. So methanol is not the same as ethanol, which is a slightly bigger molecule. And although methanol has, you know, some potential uses as a fuel, ethanol is the thing that really works. And I was working with a big shipping company, Maersk Shipping, where I talked to the president from there, and I explained to him how alcohol would be a better choice. And they said they were experimenting with methanol, but they hadn't heard about ethanol. So I explained to him, well, here's how you do it and all that. And then I didn't hear from him. And I didn't hear from him. I go, well, heck, why did he call me back? Turned out he passed away, and that he had convinced Maersk Shipping to convert to ethanol. And today they are building ocean-going container ships that run on ethanol. And, you know, it's an amazing thing, because the amount of pollution that comes from those huge ships crossing the ocean with everything we need dwarfs the amount of pollution that comes from cars. So by switching to ethanol, which only gives off carbon dioxide and water in the exhaust, the same thing you and I are breathing out, no smog, no pollution, and basically it's made from plant matter.
0: We're talking with David Blum. His book is called Alcohol Can Be a Gas. One of his websites is permaculture.com, linked up at coasttocoastam.com. And as he mentioned, and this is a first for us on the program, he's also looking for a kidney. If any of you are in need of donating a kidney, or you know someone who's passing on, I would assume what they need to do is just talk to your doctors, right, David, to see if there's a match there?
1: Oh, yeah. Yeah, that's all done with the blood test.
0: How soon would you take the kidney?
1: Oh, any time would be good, George, you know. But, you know, that's not the big thing I'm here for tonight. What I'm trying to see is if we can stop being concerned about oil and worrying about countries, you know, like Iraq, and just put an end to it. You know, we already have a good start on running this country on ethanol. You know, we under Jimmy Carter and a couple of presidents right around that time, we really built out a lot of ethanol plants.
0: Well, I know, but I want to get you that kidney if you need it. Here's our next emerging artist, Sam Connor from Montreal, Canada. The Good Life.
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1: And I wanted to talk to you anyway about the UFO reports, what you think of them.
2: The best thing about it is it's really exciting. We got complete vindication because basically what happened was is the government admitted that we don't know what these spots, these objects, these bright lights are, but basically you can help the government because the thing we're finding out is government's not that bright and they need our help. So that's where Coast to Coast AM comes in and George Norrie comes in. Because you're going to have people on here that will give the government investigators an idea where to look, how to look, and what to look for. So it really does a lot of validation of the history of this show. And this is a huge step forward to getting to the truth. Because for the first time, we have the U.S. government admitting that there's something to this. Really admitting there's something to this. And that's the big step for all of us.
3: 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I'm Tony Tanto, your fresh grocer, and today we're going to do a tip on cluster tomatoes. 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Cluster tomatoes. If you want a great recipe of cluster tomato sauce, log on to TonyTantillo.com.
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1: It's time to congratulate you for your efforts to get a UFO UAP disclosure. 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
4: 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And ultimately, we got disclosure. And you're here to see it, and so am I.
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1: Next hour, space historian Robert Zimmerman joins us to talk about all things space. 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Well, Ghost to Ghost will be our traditional day on October 30th. 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
1: All right, let's start here because this one sounds almost unbelievable. Carnivora is actually a pure extract made from the Venus flytrap plant. Yes, that Venus flytrap. I'm joined by the president of Carnivora, Deborah Lau. So how does a plant like that end up in a supplement?
6: Good question. It goes back to research in Europe in the 1970s. Dr. Keller discovered that compounds in the Venus flytrap could interact with abnormal cells and support immune function.
1: So this isn't folklore. This is studied?
6: That's correct. It's a pure extract, no fillers, no dilution, designed to help modulate the immune system.
3: And people have used this for decades.
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3: A carnivorous plant helping the human body, only on Coast to Coast.
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0: 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We're back with David Blum. David, what are your next projects? I know you're out of town right now working with countries and little islands. What are you doing next?
1: Well, it looks like the country of Liberia, which is on the west side of Africa, is having me go there to help farming, because the majority of people producing food there have 5 acres or less. So, you know, their big challenge is, of course, fertilizer, and luckily they have all kind of sargassum washing up on their beaches. So we'll be going there to try to not just provide fuel and fertilizer, but to modernize their organic agriculture, because the cost of pesticides and chemical fertilizers is just beyond the small farmer. So we're talking about like changing the agriculture of an entire nation of 5 million people.
0: Does all fuel now include ethanol?
1: Well, it's generally in 98% of all the gasoline in the United States. The thing is, if you go to look at your gas cap, and if your gas cap is yellow, you know, usually after 2006, if you have a yellow gas cap, that means your car is already set up to run on both gasoline or what's called E85 or 85% alcohol. So you can run any mixture of alcohol and gasoline if you have that yellow gas cap. Now, if you go on my website at Alcohol Can Be a Gas, we have a directory there so you can look up your car and find out if the year and make of your car means you already are able to run on both. We've been making flex fuel cars in America for about 30 years now. Municipal vehicles frequently are flex fuel because there were programs that helped, municipalities buy them. So anyway, you may already have a car that can run on alcohol. There are thousands of alcohol stations all over the U.S., and on our website at Alcohol Can Be a Gas, you can look up and find the closest station to you to buy the fuel. Now, if you're not flex fuel, because alcohol is so much less expensive than gas, you can add 10, 20% of that into your gas tank when you're filling up, and you'll get cleaner burning, you'll get higher horsepower, and you'll save money. So again, if you don't have flexible fuel, you can add some alcohol, but there are kits on the market that you can install that will let you run on any mixture of alcohol and gas. And I'm working on a kit with the manufacturer now that'll be really great. So if you want to hear more about that as we get it ready for market, you can get a hold of me at Farmer Dave at permaculture.com and go to my site, Alcohol Can Be a Gas, and you'll be kept up to date on our new kit that we'll be coming out with.
0: David, the war with Iran started on February 28th. How soon after that did we start seeing gasoline prices increase?
1: Almost immediately, which, like I say, is crazy, because only 5% of our oil came from Iran, and we have 95% of our production here. So there was just no reason at all why the price of oil should have gone up in the United States. It was just a crime that we let oil companies get away with this. But like I say, we do have a solution, and you can actually make your own auto fuel. I mean, in my book, I show people how to make like 100 gallons in one day of fuel. So you can share that with 10 neighbors, you know, having one still for the 10 of you. So, you know, yeah, you know, here we are saying, why do we have to make our own fuel? Well, if we don't, we're looking to spend $800 or $900 more a year just to buy the fuel that they're selling us.
0: And that's right now.
1: It is. It can go up from here.
0: First time caller, let's go to Anthony in Ohio. Anthony, go ahead.
2: Yeah, I got you on speakerphone. Can you hear me okay?
0: Yep, we can.
2: Okay, George, real quick, man. Long time listener. I go back to Art Bell, and I totally enjoy your programming. But David, it's very good to hear your knowledge on this. The question I have a 28-year-old daughter, a 26-year-old son, all college educated. My daughter's starting to look for a new vehicle. And from what I'm hearing on the program, I'm hearing more of an alternative to gasoline. But what about, I don't hear much talk, which sounds so logical to me, about hybrid cars that charge themselves. Are there drawbacks I'm unaware of? Because it just seems so logical.
0: And explain, David, what a hybrid car is.
1: Well, there depends on which way you're looking at it. But hybrid cars can, you know, have a combination of gasoline and electric. So, you know, basically, instead of gasoline, you can use alcohol, and that's your liquid fuel, and it charges your, you know, the battery bank that makes you a hybrid vehicle. But there's a, you know, we're looking at a new kind of hybrid that'll be coming to the market soon, where literally alcohol, you know, becomes directly into electricity without combustion. So keep an eye out for hybrid vehicles that will be built this way for alcohol.
0: All right, great. Thanks. And thanks, Anthony, for listening to the program so long. Let's go next to Charles in Sacramento. Go ahead, Charles.
3: Hey, thanks for having Dave on. Dave, Farmer Dave, I, on April 10th of this year, the courts overturned like a 158-year-old law about home distilling. I'm wondering if that has anything to do or if you have any comments on that. And please, a special request from me. If you do get sick, please let us know. There's so many people that care and pray and just do wonderful things. And it's just heart-wrenching when people drop off, you know. So that's just my request. But, yeah, the court decision this year on home distilling, and I wish you well. Thank you.
1: Well, yes. And, boy, I'll tell you, the interest in my book has gone through the roof. Three states in the southern part of the United States won in court and found that the requirement that liquor be regulated by the federal government was invalid. And that's obvious. People were making liquor long before we had a government. But now that's breaking down the bureaucracy and walls that stop people from making alcohol in general. And again, I focus on fuel, but it's the same alcohol that people drink.
0: Fascinating. You do a great job. And do update us on the kidney, will you, David?
1: I will, George. Thanks so much for speaking out for me. I have 20 good years left of hard work I want to make around the world. And, well, I'm going to do it.
0: Let's do it. You're not on dialysis now, are you?
1: No, not yet. That's why I want to not end up there. That would put an end to my going to different countries and helping people get off of oil.
0: Veronica's with us in the state of Maryland, east of the Rockies. Hello, Veronica.
4: Hi. I have a question.
0: Sure.
4: David said that we have a lot of oil in our country, so fuel shouldn't be higher. My question is, I have read something about the reason the fuel is so much higher is because of the refineries. We don't have enough refineries. Can you elaborate and tell me if that's correct or not?
1: Yeah, that's not correct at all. We have all the refineries we need. And like I said, we make 95% of our own gasoline from our own country. You know, we have oil shale, which was developed some years ago, which was considered a marginal thing, you know, because it's more expensive than liquid oil. But now that's caught up. And like I say, unlike other countries that import everything, we actually are quite secure because under Jimmy Carter and people like that, we were able to make a mandate to become fuel secure, and our country is. The fact that we're paying more for oil, gasoline right now is strictly gouging, because the oil companies can get away with it. There's no reason why the price of our fuel should be where it is.
0: Crazy times. Text and tweets. Tom, what do you have for David?
5: Hey, David, Justin in North Carolina would like to know how important really in the long run is the Strait of Hormuz to our oil?
1: Well, it's to the United States, it's not important at all. You know, but to the world, it's significant, you know. And I think more importantly, what comes through the Strait of Hormuz is nitrate fertilizer, which is used around the world in farming. But the United States, it doesn't matter to us at all what happens in the Strait of Hormuz, really. But the world is, you know, looking at real shortages, and that's driving up the price in places that don't make their own fuel. But in America, we make 95% of our own fuel. It shouldn't be a problem here.
0: Let's go to Eric, truck driving in Indiana. What do you pay for diesel out there, Eric?
6: Pardon me?
0: What do you pay for diesel out that way?
6: It's about $6, almost $7 a gallon.
0: Oh, wow.
6: Yeah.
0: Go ahead, Eric.
6: $3.50. I've been paying $3.50. I tell you what, I bought a hybrid because I drive a lot of miles, and I love it. Hyundai Elantra, and I get about 53 miles per gallon out of it if you drive it right, you know. And only thing I wish is that they would make one that would burn the ethanol, you know, the alcohol.
1: Well, some do. I don't have those memorized, but basically, being a hybrid doesn't exclude the use of ethanol. You know, it just means you have a combination of electric motor and electric storage and liquid fuel. But most of those can run on some level of alcohol the way they are.
0: Let's go to Angie in Canada. Welcome to the show. Hello, Angie.
7: Hi. Thanks for taking my call, George.
0: Sure.
7: Hello, David. Is it Farmer Dave, you said? Right?
0: That's okay.
1: That's me, Farmer Dave, yes.
7: Okay. Just to back up, because I didn't hear the very beginning. It's a farmer of what? Farming what? Just majored in, like...
1: Well, I've been a pioneering organic farmer of all kinds of stuff. I've had specialty crops like turmeric and passion fruit. I've been on the board of the Ecological Farming Association, and I've been teaching people around the world how to farm without using petrochemicals.
7: Right. Okay. This is right up my alley. Okay. So I have a question. I'm wondering if you've heard about this particular guy in England that he did something that has not to do with alcohol, but basically energy. Okay. So instead of how we use and run out of energy, and again, we're back to the same old thing about, you know, the amounts. And the other one I have is basically going back to what you were talking and staying local and staying within your own parameters about, you know, avoiding problems like war because of mass things going on. So first of all, this fellow, he's from in England. I don't have an information, a name to him or anything. I just heard about it, and I can't remember what radio I was listening to. I don't think it was your station, George, but because this was a while back. But he went around. He was a retired guy in his 70s, and he went around and he collected a bunch of dog poop, dog waste, okay? And ran it through some cycles or whatever and basically extracted the methane. So he used the methane, and he actually fully powered a street lamp.
0: What do you think of that, David? Minute left.
1: Well, that works just fine. Any organic matter, when you put it in a tank without air, will ferment and make methane. Now, in my case, you know, I take the byproduct left over from making alcohol. Let's say there's fiber and, you know, plant matter or whatever. And if I put that in a tank, it'll ferment, make methane, and then I use the methane as the heat source to fire my still. This is not a radical new idea. It's been around for a long time. So, yes, making methane is a straightforward thing, and it dovetails very nicely with production of alcohol.
0: All right, my friend. David, do keep in touch with us. We think the world of you. David Blum's website's linked up at coasttocoastam.com. 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The name of the song, This Town.
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0: Hello, everyone. This is Dave Michaels with some information for anyone who wants to order Youngevity products or become a distributor. Unfortunately, the Dave Cave has closed.
2: News this hour from Town Hall. I'm John Scott. The search continues with no results thus far. Six people remain missing in the crash of a medical evacuation jet off the coast of Massachusetts. Search and recovery crews found a debris field last night in the waters near Nantucket. The Canadian-registered Latitude Air ambulance jet was en route from Bermuda to Boston Logan when it disappeared. Gas prices topping $4 a gallon, sending more Americans toward hybrid cars, and Asian automakers are benefiting.
3: Hyundai's hybrid sales jumped 39% in the third quarter, while Kia surged 152%, with Toyota and Honda also reporting strong gains. The shift comes as electric vehicle sales decline, and Detroit automakers offer far fewer hybrid options than their Asian competitors. Hyundai and Kia nearly overtook Ford in U.S. sales last quarter as Asian automakers captured more than half of the new car market. Experts say the lack of fuel-efficient models could cost Detroit automakers' customers if high gas prices continue. I'm Rob Martier.
2: In health news, a new CDC-led study shows most people with the flu stop isolating when they are still likely contagious.
4: The study says most people with the flu end their isolation 4 days after symptoms begin when they still are at their most viral. Researchers stress the importance of post-isolation precautions like hand washing, improving indoor air quality, and cleaning high-touch surfaces. CDC guidelines say people can end isolation when their symptoms have been improving for 24 hours without fever-reducing medication. I'm Lisa Carton.
2: Well, this may sound nuts, but research shows having some walnuts at dinner time could improve your sleep. A small study found that people who ate 40 grams of walnuts with dinner for 8 weeks slept better and were less drowsy during the day. Walnuts contain melatonin, a hormone that regulates sleep. More from townhall.com.
0: Hello, everyone. This is Dave Michaels here to tell you about the Ultimate Daily Classic. 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
2: In California, a new poll says Steve Hilton is gaining on Javier Becerra.
5: A new poll says Becerra's lead over his Republican challenger, Steve Hilton, is shrinking. The poll surveyed about 1,000 voters in California and was commissioned by the Hilton campaign. The poll says that Becerra is getting about 45% support compared with Hilton's 40%. The poll also shows that nearly 1 in 7 voters are still undecided with just weeks until the November 3rd election. I'm Jason Campadonia.
2: Nearly 3 dozen missing children from New York City and Long Island have been rescued in a multi-day operation. The Daily Mail reports a total of 34 kids located safely thanks to the work of over 100 people from around 40 different agencies and organizations. Many of the children, ages ranging from 7 to 18, were found thanks to cell phone data and postings on social media. State officials say this was the fourth successful child rescue operation in New York. News and analysis at Town Hall. The first team captain for the Columbus Blue Jackets is dead.
6: Lyle Odelon died Friday from a heart attack at the age of 58. He played in 16 NHL seasons from 1989 until 2006. The Jackets picked him up from the then Phoenix Coyotes in the 2000 NHL expansion draft, then trained him to the Chicago Blackhawks in March 2002. Odie was also part of the 1993 Montreal Canadiens, the last team from Canada to hoist the Stanley Cup. I'm Lee Mowen.
2: Marylanders can now track progress on the rebuilding of the Francis Scott Key Bridge through a new online dashboard launched by the state. The website provides monthly updates on construction milestones, completed work, contract status, and other details related to this massive infrastructure project. The state hoping to open this new bridge by the end of 2030.

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1: This is Koji. I'm looking forward to seeing you at my restaurant, Kaito.
0: Opinions expressed on the following program are not necessarily those of KSCO staff, management, or advertisers. If something is said with which you disagree, please let us know by writing to us at comments@ksco.com.

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1: 69 years ago, on October 4th, 1957, the Soviet Union at the time launched Sputnik 1, the satellite that started the space race. Sputnik 1 was the first human-made object to orbit the Earth, and it set off a wave of fear and anxiety across the United States, now known as the Sputnik Crisis. Sputnik was a metal sphere roughly 2 feet in diameter with four long radio antennas. Those antennas transmitted little beeping pulses down to Earth that even amateur radio astronomers and operators could hear. The satellite spent 21 days in orbit before it burned up in Earth's atmosphere. In a moment, space historian Robert Zimmerman joins us to talk about Sputnik and other space issues next on Coast to Coast AM. Your digital life deserves serious protection. 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

0: than the larger political and historical forces that have shaped the space race from Sputnik 1 through today. Robert, welcome back, my friend. How you been?
1: Oh, I'm good, George. It's always a pleasure to be here. Space is the place right now. Lots of excitement going on, big news, and so I'm glad to be here to talk about it.
0: I was a little kid when I heard about Sputnik. I saw the panic on my mother and father's face. I can't believe it. 1957. Where did the time fly?
1: It always goes faster than anyone ever believes. Absolutely. Yeah, I was a little kid then, 4 years old when this happened, and I really had no idea what was going on. But the United States basically went nuts in panic. The event of Sputnik was part of something called the International Geophysical Year, which the scientific community had put together as an effort to try to bring international cooperation back into the science community. With the advent of the Cold War after World War II, they wanted to try to bring people together. And so they developed this idea of it was to tie in with the solar maximum that was going on at the time. And there was a whole bunch of different projects proposed having to do with the South Pole and the North Pole, but one of them was put a satellite in orbit, and the United States had a plan. Eisenhower decided he wanted this done by a civilian agency, and so the civilian agency was trying to get it done, and that did not involve Wernher von Braun or any of the German engineers that were working for the military at that time in the U.S. developing upgrades to the V-2 rocket from World War II. Eisenhower wanted to avoid using the military for this. The trouble was the civilian agency that was trying to do it, and this was not NASA, it's before NASA, they couldn't get it done. They had some failures, they had problems, and boom, then the Soviets launched Sputnik and beat us to the punch. And so the United States went nuts thinking, my God, we're not dominant in the world. The Soviet Union is actually matches us. It wasn't just the satellite that made us afraid, but it was the rockets themselves. They demonstrated the capabilities of having a rocketry that suggested this could be adapted for ICBMs that could hit nuclear weapons worldwide. And so there's a lot of panic and fear. After a short period of time, Eisenhower gave the job to the Air Force and Wernher von Braun's division down in Huntsville, and they very quickly launched Explorer 1. It was our first satellite. Didn't actually match what the Soviets had done at that point. And to the public's mind, we were way behind, and that was what was publicly made public. Truth is, Soviets never really were close to matching us in almost anything here technologically. They had a space program of some success, and they then proceeded to get the first manned flight up, and they did the first multi-mission going on at the same time, and they did the first three-man crew, and they did the first spacewalk. But these were all under Khrushchev, and they were stunts, and they were not part of a more fundamental economic base. And the U.S. had the much stronger economic base, so once we then decided we're going to have to catch up with them, that didn't take long for us to do it.
0: Well, we launched Explorer 1 on January 31st, 1958, so almost 4 months after Sputnik went up. Had we known what Sputnik was doing and the fact that the Soviets were working on it, could we have beaten them if we wanted to?
1: Yes, there's no question. If they had given the job, if Eisenhower had given the job to the von Braun team that worked for the Air Force, they would have gotten it up in time. They would have actually been able to do it. But once again, it was a decision. We wanted to position ourselves publicly as this is for peaceful purposes, not the military. So that was, there's, you know, propaganda here. This is all political games being played on both sides. The Soviets were doing it to try to demonstrate how wonderful communism was. And we were trying to do it to show how freedom and capitalism works. And in fact, when Kennedy in 61, after the Gagarin and Alan Shepard had been in space, the first two people to get into space, Kennedy made his very significant speech before Congress where he committed us to go to the moon. before the end of the decade. And what people don't know about that, and I wrote about this at great length in my first book about Apollo 8, Genesis, story of Apollo 8, the history behind the space race. When Kennedy made his speech, it was actually just a public relations, the commitment to go to the moon was just a minor commitment to public relations. The purpose of that speech was to outline at great length a whole range of things he wanted to do as president to match and beat the Soviet Union, to demonstrate communism was not as good a plan as freedom and capitalism. And that's why he included getting to the moon. But the moon wasn't the main purpose of the speech. It was to show the world that communism can be beaten by freedom and capitalism.
0: I remember that speech when he said, "We choose to go to the moon."
1: Yes. He considered that to be the cherry on top of his entire plan, the public relations. It's the only thing about that speech pretty much anyone remembers, because in a sense, in the long run, it was historically the most important thing that he proposed in that speech. I wrote about this at great length in Genesis. The space race was an attempt by Kennedy and the American public to demonstrate that freedom and capitalism works best. The trouble was that Kennedy and Congress chose to challenge the Soviets by putting together a Soviet-style space program. And so the lessons that came out of that space race for the United States, a whole generation, that's including me and you and the baby boom generation, we grew up thinking we had to have a space program, a government-run operation top-down that would dictate how things go. And it literally shut down private enterprise for decades. And that was actually the tragedy of the space race. Even though we beat the Soviets, we got to the moon first. Before the 60s were out, we were beating the pants off of them in almost every aspect of this in terms of technology, because we had the economic force that freedom brings. But the lesson the generation that followed took from it was you need a government program. And so for the next 50 years, we didn't get much accomplished because we were depending on the government to do things. And it's only in the last decade and a half that we finally went back to the American model of freedom and capitalism and competition and having private companies do the job.
0: Sputnik in Russian means fellow traveler, so they came up with an interesting name, didn't they?
1: Yeah, it's a nice trick. Fellow traveler in English kind of implies someone who is a fifth columnist working with communism. And so they kind of pick the name that fits that. Its philological basis, though, comes from actually language. The roots of that name is comparable to the roots of satellite. And in Russian, it means also satellite. That's how they picked the name. They created the name satellite. And in English, it's the same derivatives. The origins come from the same place, satellite. However, the way they created the word Sputnik came from the two parts, traveler and fellow traveler.
0: Robert, NASA was formed in 1958, so not too long after Sputnik and Explorer 1 took off. But in terms of the space race itself, why did the Russians never send a man to the moon?
1: Well, all right. So under Khrushchev, up until he was kicked out in 64, they didn't have a real program. It was basically structured around stunts to demonstrate they could do great things, beat us at every punch. So they got the first satellite up. Then they wanted to get the first man in orbit. That's Gagarin. They did that. Then when they realized with our Gemini program, we had already laid out a very detailed program to get to the moon. Under Khrushchev, they said, the Gemini is going to have us do a spacewalk. Well, we know the date. We know when the Americans are going to do it. So we're going to try to beat that. And they did that. But it was a stunt. And then finally, they knew the Apollo capsule was going to be able to carry three people. And so Khrushchev said, hey, let's do a three-man mission. And the way they did that was a stunt. They took the Vostok capsule that really could only carry one person. They reconfigured it, taking out a large amount of the safety features that were normally included. Then they squeezed three people in it. They renamed the capsule Voskhod, which really wasn't a different capsule. The doctor who was part of the program, he insisted on being one of the astronauts because he said, my God, this is going to be incredibly risky. I can't ask anyone else to do this. And so they stuffed three people in and they did a three-man mission. And while that mission was in orbit, Brezhnev and the Soviet bureaucracy and the Communist Party decided they had enough of Khrushchev's stunts and they kicked him out. They pushed him out. And so from that point on, then the Soviets are trying to somehow figure out a way to compete with us, and they're behind, really. They don't have the technical strength to beat us in getting to the moon. And so they struggle to try to put together a lunar program, get people to at least circle the moon. They didn't have the capability to develop a lander, but they at least wanted to do a circle mission. And so they struggle to get that done, but because of problems, the Soviet Union bureaucracy, it's a bureaucracy, it was a government top-down, same thing we have today, very hidebound, it didn't want to take risks. So it made rules that said they would not fly men around the moon until they had had a completely successful unmanned mission. And they flew several of these. It was basically a Soyuz capsule, but they called it Zond. And each one of these missions, they put like turtles and mice in it to demonstrate their environmental system. But each one of these had some problem of some kind, a variety of different problems. And so when December 1968 rolled around, they had orbital mechanics. They could have flown a manned mission around the moon and had planned it in the early part of the December. But the last Zond mission 2 months earlier had a technical problem, and so they held off. They said no. The result was that the Apollo 8 mission that Genesis, my book, is about, flew around the moon in Christmas week of that year, and we were the first to get people to go to the moon. And at that point, basically from the Soviet Union perspective, their leadership said, you know, we've basically lost the race. They pushed some additional missions later on, but they never had the rocket that could make it work. The rocket they were going to do, the N1 rocket, it failed on every launch. It had too many problems. And so that at a certain point, they then suddenly said, we never wanted to go to the moon, which was a lie. We always were building space stations. And so they focused on that for the next 20 years and did a lot of really good work on that. I wrote about that in my second book, Leaving Earth. Did a lot of good groundbreaking work on long-term missions. But they did try to go to the moon. They just simply failed.
0: The Soviets lost some cosmonauts that they tried to hide off back in 1961 before Yuri Gagarin.
1: No, that's not true, George. No, they did not lose anybody in orbit.
0: No, not in orbit. They lost a guy named Valentin Bondarenko, who died in a low-pressure oxygen training right before the flight.
1: Right. Oh, I'm sorry. Yes, you're correct. You know, they kept things secret. You know, when I was doing my Leaving Earth, this is about the post-Apollo period and what the Russians did. I went to Russia. I got to interview Alexei Leonov. He was the guy who did the first spacewalk. He was also on the Soviet Apollo, the Soyuz Apollo joint mission in the 70s, the first time we actually docked with two American and Russian spacecraft docked. And he told me that this is speaking the Russians, we made a terrible mistake. We were secretive. We always hid our problems. And what it meant is that people didn't take our achievements that seriously because it never looked hard. Well, in America, the Americans were very honest about all the problems, so that when they succeeded, people recognized how difficult it was to do, and so it made us more heroic. He said, we should have been open, and this is what Leonov said. And they were very secretive. They had failures in their early days, not in space, but on the ground. And they should have been public about it. In later years, the same thing happened with their space stations. I wrote at great length. They did some remarkable things to fix problems on their stations. Their Salyut 7 station had a major fuel leak. They did 6 spacewalks to repair that. And it was not intended to be repaired. They had to cut open the hull and fix leaking lines. It was a very complicated fix. No one knew about it because this was a problem. They didn't want to talk about their problems. And that was a mistake on their part.
0: It is unbelievable. What kind of grade,
1: openness,
0: Robert?
1: Openness is always the best thing, George. You got to be honest and open. Transparency. And today, even with private companies, the companies that are open, like SpaceX, they get much better publicity. People recognize, they face up to their problems and they're willing to talk about it. The ones that are secretive, they get bad press in the end because they're not honest.
0: With the privatization of space, what has happened to NASA, really? What do they do?
1: Well, NASA's got, under the new administrator, NASA's put together, actually, he's rationalized their Artemis program. This is what I've said. He's at least trying to put together a rational, intelligent program that will get the government to build a moon base and actually achieve some lunar, make some lunar achievements. However, the bottom line is that, right, and he's doing it, and it's important to note how he's doing it. NASA's building nothing. He's hiring the private sector to do it all. And so that's funding to the private sector. At the same time, because of the success of SpaceX and others like Rocket Lab and others, there is a gigantic amount of investment capital going into private space because there's profits to make in orbit that are irrelevant to NASA. And so right now, the private sector has actually got more resources than NASA does. SpaceX in particular, they raised $85 billion on their IPO. They earn $12 billion a year on Starlink. They earn equal to that for their computer technology. They basically bring in around $30 billion in revenue every year, which is more than NASA's annual budget. And SpaceX can be much more effective in using that money than NASA can. And so right now, NASA is not the place for the real action going on. Even for things for NASA, it is private enterprise making it happen. And the future right now is extremely bright because it's not just that private enterprise is doing it. They're making money doing it. This is not a loss anymore. They're not dependent on the government to make it happen. There's actual profits being made in space that are irrelevant of the government. Big profits. That's why all this investment capital is going into the space business. That's why there are so many rocket companies being developed right now, so many satellite constellations being built, because there's money to be made. That makes NASA, in the long run, kind of irrelevant. That doesn't mean NASA won't do stuff, but it's going to do it through the private sector as part of this renaissance, this American renaissance, using capitalism and private enterprise to make things happen. Freedom is always the best way to do it.
0: Robert's website is BehindTheBlack.com, linked up at CoastToCoastAM.com. He's got a number. How many books do you have out there now, Robert?
1: I've about six books. I've done hundreds of articles. For the last 15 years, I focused on the website because the last 15 years have been pretty crucial to the change in getting into space. We've been transitioning from a government-run program, a Soviet-style program that we were stuck in since the 60s, to private enterprise again. And we're finally really about to turn the corner. In the next 3 years, it's going to be quite amazing what goes on.
0: We'll talk more about space with Robert Zimmerman. We'll take calls with him next hour here on Coast to Coast AM.
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And welcome back to Coast, George Norrie with you. 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
1: And I wanted to talk to you anyway about the UFO reports, what you think of them.
2: The best thing about it is it's really exciting. We got complete vindication because basically what happened was is the government admitted that we don't know what these spots, these objects, these bright lights are, but basically you can help the government because the thing we're finding out is government's not that bright and they need our help. So that's where Coast to Coast AM comes in and George Norrie comes in. Because you're going to have people on here that will give the government investigators an idea where to look, how to look, and what to look for. So it really does a lot of validation of the history of this show, and this is a huge step forward to getting to the truth, because for the first time, we have the U.S. government admitting that there's something to this, really admitting there's something to this, and that's the big step for all of us.
0: Classic Cuts.
3: The title and cover art of Wings' Band on the Run album makes it all seem very criminal. But that's not what Paul McCartney was thinking when he wrote the eponymous song.
4: I had a song called Band on the Run. I was forming the band, we were getting together, and the song, in writing itself sort of thing, came to that phrase, Band on the Run, and I thought, oh, that's nice, because if it makes it as a recording, it will be a great album title. It will be nice for us as we're going on tour. We can be the band on the run, so to say, because it doesn't always mean on the run from the law. I mean, on the run to me is just like band on the road.
3: Band on the Run was released in the spring of 1974.

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1: Hi, I'm George Norrie. 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
1: It's time to congratulate you for your efforts to get a UFO UAP disclosure. 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
2: 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And ultimately, we got disclosure. And you're here to see it, and so am I.
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1: Talking about all things space with his space historian Robert Zimmerman. We'll take calls with Robert next hour here on Coast to Coast. 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
2: Absolutely. 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We've got all the info right up there.
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0: And welcome back to Coast, George Norrie with you, along with space historian Robert Zimmerman. Robert, over the past several years, a few satellites have blown up in space. The most recent, a few weeks ago, a Cold War-era spy satellite abruptly exploded. Do you think there's something strange going on here?
1: Probably not, no. There is the possibility of anti-satellite technology, but in this case, it was a defunct satellite. It's almost certain that it just simply broke up, as these things do. It does raise the issue of space junk, and that gets us back to private enterprise right now. There is a real need for companies capable of removing junk from orbit, because there's so much going to be launched in the next few years. I expect we're going to start seeing companies popping up trying to fill that need, and the satellite companies, the rocket companies, the government, and the military in the U.S. are going to want to pay for that service, and so that's going to happen. I want to talk, George, a little bit about the coming renaissance in private enterprise to give people a sense of what I was saying in the previous half hour about the amount of capital and things going on. Trump announced a new space policy back in August, and the details of this is mostly he wants to take regulation, streamline things, get rid of red tape, try to encourage private enterprise. But what was significant about his announcement was he was stating he expects by 2030 that there's going to be as many as 1,000 launches per year. Now, the U.S. has never been able to top more than 200 launches in a year, and that only started happening in 2025, and it was mostly due to SpaceX. So this sounds like a pie in the sky at first glance, but it really is not. And there is right now approximately 14 operational rockets right now existing. There are another 10 attempting to become operational by the end of next year. So we have a lot of rocket companies on the verge of being a regular launch capability, continuous. And they all have a lot of private capital because there is a gigantic demand for launch capability. You have multiple satellite constellations being launched to provide Internet capability, that's what Starlink does, but you have Amazon launching its own LEO constellation, doing exactly the same kind of thing. You have the data center constellations. Now, SpaceX has proposed one. Blue Origin has proposed one. Another company called StarCloud has proposed one. And when you add up the number of satellites involved, you're talking about more than 1 million satellites.
2: Wow.
1: It's going to take a lot of rockets to launch all those. And on top of that, that's just the satellites. On top of that, you've got a whole industry of recoverable capsules. These are small capsules that go up for a period of time, do manufacturing in orbit, and then they come back down, and the product that's been produced can be sold. And that's usually pharmaceuticals. There's one company that's already done this 6 times. There are about a half a dozen who have a lot of capital. There's money made to be made there because the capital is pouring into this because there's money to be made. SpaceX wants to do it as well. It's got its own capsule called Starfall that has 3 contracts already to fly on Starship. Then you've got space stations. You've got, in the U.S., 3 certainly being developed at the moment, with 2 others that are on the back, not so successful. But you've got 3 that are definitely on the verge of launching in the next 2 to 3 years. They already have customers. One, for example, Starlab, it has signed up medical companies to produce artificial retinas in orbit for the purpose of sale, once again, on the ground. You know, if your retina is going bad, they can put an artificial retina in, and you can't really produce these in gravity very well. But you'll do it in weightlessness, you can produce them well, and then sell them for patients on the ground. And so that's just one example. I've got others I've tracked on Behind the Black over time. So I'm just trying to give a sense of the industry that is coming in the next 3 years. It's going to be hard to it's right now hard to conceive, but you're going to start seeing 2 to 10 launches per year, per day. And some of those will be Starship, big. Some of them will be New Glenn, big. Some of them will be small, like Electron from Rocket Lab or from one of the other major new rocket companies that are on the verge of launching. But it's going to be big, and it's going to be – everything I've just described has nothing to do with NASA, and there's money made to be made there. So we're going to see a real space-faring society developing in the next 3 years that is outside of the government entirely.
0: Robert, what about the Kessler effect, that collision of satellites out there?
1: It's okay. You know, people have concerns, but I got to tell you, the space junk issue, it isn't a we're all going to die type situation. None of the anyone who screams we're all going to die, it's a terrible problem, is overstating the case. It's an issue that must be dealt with. When you have a like that satellite, that defunct satellite that broke apart, you've got debris in orbits that can cause problems for other satellites. They've got to deal with it. Some orbits can sometimes affect the International Space Station and later the private stations that are coming. Starlink satellites have to deal with it. So does Amazon's LEO satellites have to deal with this. It's definitely an issue that has to be dealt with, but it's not earth-shaking or all going to die. It's a case where there is a need to clean out the debris, and there right now are about four different companies proposing various ways of cleaning up the debris, either using robot arms to grab it and then deorbit it, to use nets to sweep it up and then deorbit it, or to go up and service those defunct satellites so they can function again. And that already has happened, by the way. We've already, Northrop Grumman has already launched several different repair satellites that have gone up attached to a satellite that had no more fuel and then extended their life for an extra 5 years. So this is something that is a need that has to be fulfilled. I don't see a really serious concern at this point. It's just something that needs to be dealt with, and there's going to be money to make with it, so you're going to start seeing people popping up making money on it.
0: What are the possibilities of a rocket launched from Earth, maybe to send astronauts to the moon again or Mars, smacking into something?
1: Not very high. Once again, space is really big. A lot of the people who are chicken littles about this love to show a graphic showing lots of little dots circling the Earth, and it looks like a gigantic cloud that we can hardly get our bodies through. And that's absurd. Space is big. It really is big. Collisions can happen. I'm not saying that. Once again, it's a concern, but this is not a big deal. When the Artemis missions finally fly to the moon with NASA, this is going to be the least of their concerns. Absolutely the least of their concerns. And since we do track the data, very detailed, they know where it is. So they will be launching with that, factored in how they launch and when they launch, so forth. I should point out one of the places where capitalism and private enterprise is taking over is the tracking of objects in orbit. For example, that satellite that broke up a week or two ago, that wasn't the government tracking system that spotted it. It was private enterprise. There are now companies that track objects in detail for the various companies that need to launch satellites or rockets. And they were the ones that told, hey, the satellite's broken up. Private enterprise took care of that.
0: How small pieces can they track?
1: The military has been tracking things down to a few inches for literally decades. The new private enterprise stuff can do better than that because they have very high resolution telescopes on the ground, and some of them have observation satellites in orbit. And so, no, we can look at, we can see very small objects at this point and track them.
0: Robert, what's the latest on going to Mars with a human being?
1: Well, this has to do with Elon Musk and SpaceX, totally. SpaceX is building its Starship Super Heavy rocket. It's already reached orbit now after only 14 test flights. They're looking at possibly two more launches, test launches in October. It's already operational in the sense that they have put operational Starlink satellites into orbit that are working. But it is a rocket under development. And Elon Musk has said from day one, he always wants to make money and compete and bring in profits with anything he does. But the purpose of Starship Super Heavy is to make it possible to build a Mars colony. So now SpaceX has already delineated its candidate landing zone. I've posted that on Behind the Block. In fact, I broke that story in 2019. They know what they want to do. Musk has already said that he wants to start flying Starships to Mars with every launch window, beginning with about one the first time, then maybe five the next, then maybe 100 the next, and then 500 the next, and these are every 2 years. So within 10 years, you're going to have 500 starships going to Mars. Now, will there be people on them? Well, not initially. The goal here is to start establishing facilities in advance of the people. But he's laying out a plan to do this, and sometime in the next decade, we're going to start seeing people going to Mars through his program. And remember, that's a privately funded program, no tax dollars involved. It's paid for by people who are buying SpaceX products, such as Starlink or data computer capability. And so he has the resources now to just do it. Starship Super Heavy, and once again, I want to emphasize, almost no government money has been used to develop that. They have a NASA contract, but that's for the lunar lander. The development work that's been going on right now is almost exclusively not related to the lander, and so therefore it's privately funded. Think about that. A rocket more powerful than the Saturn V that's completely reusable. It's more capable than the shuttle because it'll be reusable on an hourly basis instead of months of refurbishment. And it's all privately funded. All privately funded. This is where things are changing drastically. And people don't even realize yet how much it's changed. I have been saying now for the last 2 years that the real American space program is SpaceX. But we'll start to see other private companies doing comparable things in competition with SpaceX. And that's not NASA.
0: Now, where does China fit into all this, Robert?
1: Ah, it's a good question. China has its own aggressive space effort. It's a government program, government top-down. They established the very clever decision by the communists in China about a decade plus ago. They made the decision to allow a kind of pseudo-private enterprise to exist. So companies could form, they could raise investment capital, they could develop their own ideas, and then compete for government contracts. So it sounds private enterprise, totally, except there are no laws that protect private rights. So at any point, the government can step in and supervise and confiscate. And in fact, everything those private pseudo companies have done has been closely supervised by the government. This is not competition like we see it. There's no proprietary information. They all have to provide it to everybody else. So in terms of competition, it's not real. But it has resulted in them developing a lot of rockets and spacecraft and a very effective space program. They have a space station that is fully occupied on a regular basis and has been now for, what is it, about 3 to 5 years. They plan a lunar landing by 2030. That's people. They hope to do a Mars sample return mission by in the next 2 years, and that might very well happen. They've been very effective in this respect. They are like the Soviet Union in the end. They don't have quite the capabilities that a free society has. It's because in a free society, freedom allows real creativity. Almost all their new ideas are copies of ours. They're building rockets that are going to have chopsticks to catch their rockets.
0: Yeah.
1: They're redoing reusable rockets, but almost everything they've done is based upon what SpaceX or others in the U.S. have already done. And that means that they can maybe achieve some things, but in the end, it doesn't have the same spark. That doesn't mean they're not a competitor and we shouldn't be aware of them. They are a serious competitor in this, and we have to face that. If they get their moon base going, and they'll probably start having a real established base in the 30s, they're going to claim control that territory. territory, regardless of what the Outer Space Treaty, they're going to control it. And Gerard Isaacman, the head of NASA now, recognizes that, and he recognizes that possession, nine-tenths of the law. So he, regardless of the Outer Space Treaty, he wants to get possess territory on the moon as well, so that it's ours and not China's.
0: Where did our technology for the private space companies come from? Did they steal it from NASA technology? Did they
1: hire didn't steal
0: NASA
1: anything
0: people?
1: From NASA, because NASA's all public domain, always has been, available to anybody. So I'll use Starship and Super Heavy as an example. Now, what SpaceX did is it used what it learned on the Falcon 9 for vertical landing. That was their technology entirely. No one really had ever done it like they did. There was some vertical landing technology that others developed, but SpaceX basically...
0: Hold on for a second, Robert. We're at a break, but we'll come back and finish that thought and take calls with you when we come back on Coast to Coast AM.
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0: Hi, registered pharmacist Ben Fuchs here. I've been studying healthy bodies for 35 years, and what I've got to tell you may shock and surprise you, but if you listen up, it may change your life. One of the most critical activities of the body is something called methylation, which is essentially a way the chemicals are turned on so they can do their work. Life is the result of endless chemical transformations. The methylation activation process, where a little chunk of carbon is stuck on to biochemicals, is critical for many of these chemical transformations to occur. No methylation, no activation. No activation, no chemicals. And no chemicals, no life. Actually, before no life comes crappy life, and that's known as heart disease, Alzheimer's disease, osteoporosis, wrinkles and thinning skin, and degenerative disease symptoms of all kinds. Methylation defects can accelerate the aging process, and healthy methylation keeps a fetus from developing birth defects. Methylation turns genes on and off, and defective or insufficient methylation is involved in the initiation of genetic changes that can cause mutations and ultimately lead to cancer. Mood and mental health are especially dependent on effective methylation. In fact, pretty much every single thing that happens in the body, from thinking a thought to wiggling your toes to beating your heart to keeping cells running efficiently, depends on some level, at least, on healthy methylation. I would say all that makes methylation and the methyl groups that are responsible for the process very important. Not surprisingly, nutritional supplements can improve methylation. The B vitamins, especially folic acid, can help. Betaine is an important element for healthy methylation, too. And a supplement called SAMe, which is made in the body. 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
2: News this hour from Town Hall. I'm John Scott. An intense search is continuing for six people missing in the crash of a medical evacuation jet off the coast of Massachusetts. Captain John McTamney described the search effort.
3: We're using all available assets of different types, fixed-wing aircraft, rotary wing aircraft, boats, cutters. It's given the search condition, the area. It is a rather large area to search, but we have sufficient assets where we are saturating the area, again, hoping to find those survivors.
2: The Coast Guard says it searched roughly 2,800 square miles over the last couple of days. Captain McTamney was asked about what's been found so far.
4: This is an ongoing search and rescue case still. Because of the amount of debris, it's very difficult to get into the details of what's there. But right now, we're really just focused on finding the people.
2: Contact was lost with that jet Saturday morning. The weather reportedly not good in the Atlantic in the area. The United States removing all of its B-1 bombers from an airbase in the United Kingdom following security concerns over a suspected terror plot. More from correspondent Richard Boyd.
5: The Pentagon says about a dozen bombers stationed at RAF Fairford have returned to the U.S. but remain ready for combat missions. The move follows the arrest of six suspects accused of plotting an attack on the base, with U.K. officials saying there are strong indications Iran was involved. The suspects were later released on bail as British authorities continue investigating while Iran denies involvement.
2: The United States also increasing security at other military bases in Britain where American fighter jets are stationed. Authorities say firefighters increasing containment of a wildfire burning in the Angeles National Forest near Santa Clarita to 40%. Evacuation orders and warnings, though, do remain in effect. More from townhall.com.
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7: 17.
2: A tragedy in the Windy City. A child is dead after being stabbed several times as she walked along a sidewalk. It happened on Chicago's far south side. Correspondent Jennifer Kuiper with more information in this update.
8: 7-year-old Eddie Marie Hernandez Chacon was enjoying a sunny fall Saturday afternoon when Chicago police say she was stabbed in the back several times by a woman she did not know. It happened near a barber shop where William Smith works, and tells NBC Chicago he heard others yelling.
9: That's the lady that did it. She's trying to run. She's trying to get away.
8: Police say bystanders detained the woman. Smith says of what took place.
9: I don't know, but it was just terrible. I've never seen nothing like that happen, ever.
8: The suspect was taken into custody after receiving treatment at a local hospital for injuries sustained while being detained. An investigation is underway. I'm Jennifer Kuiper.
2: News and analysis at townhall.com. A man who took an early autumn swim has died after he was pulled from the ocean off Far Rockaway on Friday afternoon.
10: Police say the man was found just before 8 p.m. in East Rockaway Inlet near Beach 9th Street and Seagirt Avenue. Members of an Nassau County Fire Department pulled him from the water. He died a short time later at St. John's Episcopal Hospital. The Daily News reports it was not immediately clear why the man was in the ocean, though the weather was exceptionally warm. There were no lifeguards on duty, with the beach season having ended September 13th. I'm Larry Kofsky.
2: Washington Governor Bob Ferguson releasing his school cell phone ban legislation, the Phone Free Schools Act. Students would not have access to cell phones or smartwatches during class, between classes, or during lunch. Ferguson says studies show that students do better in school without cell phones. The legislature would need to pass this bill. More on these stories at townhall.com.
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0: And welcome back, George Norrie, along with Robert Zimmerman, our space historian. Robert, we were talking about the brain power of these private companies, and I was asking you if they stole it from NASA. Go ahead.
1: Well, most of it is not stolen, no. I mean, SpaceX is really, you know, they started out, they had good technology from the shuttle that they could use as a base of operations. But everything that they're developing post that is privately designed from SpaceX. I mean, every mission, they test tiles, they test the body, they test engines. The Raptor 3 engine that SpaceX is doing is revolutionary, and it is totally in-house designed. It's so radical a design and so simple of design, and it's the most powerful rocket that's ever been built. When the former head of ULA saw a picture of it, he thought it was a prototype unfinished, and they showed him video of it.

0: airing. It's this is privately developed. Almost everything here is privately developed. It's not government.
1: What do you think, Robert, of these rockets that come down and land after they take off?
0: Well, that's SpaceX started that with Falcon 9. It's reusability. It's making, why should we throw this away, is what Elon Musk said. And others agree, and there's money to be made. For example, SpaceX makes it so cheap to launch that they could cut their prices significantly at this point, but they don't have to because nobody else has been as competitive with them as they should have been. And so they just have to undercut their competitors, which means they bring in a much bigger profit than they should. More companies are coming along with reusable rockets. We're going to start seeing these in the next year. And when they start showing up, the price to get to orbit will drop significantly. And when that happens, you're going to start to see, you think it's a lot of exciting stuff I've described so far. You ain't seen nothing yet.
1: What fascinates you about space, Robert?
0: Going where no one has ever gone before. And that doesn't necessarily mean, you know, planting a flag on a planet. That has to do with doing things that are new. Pushing the envelope of human experience. And space epitomizes that more than anything else. I mean, I write about science. Good research is always pushing the unknown, doing something we've never done before. Writing a good screenplay, when I used to be in the movie business, is pushing the unknown, doing something that's never done before. When I would go caving, I got to go where no one had ever gone before, explore new places that no one had ever seen. You know, this is just pushing the envelope. And space is the best epitome of that. It usually signals the major changes in a society. And so we decided to become a Soviet-style society for the last half century with space, and that reflected in how the rest of our culture was. And now we're going back to the American idea of private enterprise and capitalism, and I think that's going to be reflected in our society as well.
1: To the phones we go. Let's go to Greg in Remsen, New York to start. Hey, Greg, go ahead.
2: Hi, everybody. Robert, I was wondering if it ever came to the point where, like they said recently, that AI could cause the human race to become extinct by 2030, or maybe a solar flare destroys the complete electrical grid, or a war, worldwide chaos on Earth. Could SpaceX or Blue Origin or even NASA get some humans into orbit until the chaos blows over and it's safe again to come back and perhaps save humanity? Thank you.
0: Greg, well, thanks for the question. I tend to no longer believe the doomsayers, experts who say AI is going to destroy us, COVID's going to destroy us, global warming's going to destroy us, global cooling's going to destroy us. I don't believe any of this. It's all garbage. Solar flares are going to, that's garbage. Solar flares are not a big threat anymore. Utility companies have spent the last two decades dealing with the threat. It's like space junk. It's not going to kill us, but it's something you deal with. And sometimes you might not deal with it perfectly, but you deal with it. So I'm not worried about us all dying. Elon Musk, though, undeniably, his focus is establishing human race on another world for the protection of the future. He says we shouldn't have all our eggs in one basket. This is his vision. He wants to have a Mars colony, be multiplanetary, so that if one planet goes bad, others will exist and the human race will continue. That's his vision. Jeff Bezos with Blue Origin, his vision is he wants to get heavy industry off the Earth so the Earth is more environmentally clean. Put it in space, he says, which is to a large extent what's happening right now. So we're not all going to die. Chicken Little has ruled out intellectual culture for the last 30, 40 years, and it's time we stop worrying about they're going to die. At the same time, we should also not look at the problems and try to fix them. And that's basically what freedom makes it possible to do.
1: Are you excited about our future in space?
0: Oh, my God. Right now, it's hard to believe how exciting it is, George. I mean, this is a really changed situation. I have been proposing private enterprise to do this for 40 years. What's changed now is that there is real big profit to be made in space. investment capital is pouring into the industry. And for the first time since the 60s, the government is basically cooperating. It's not trying to stop private enterprise. It's using private enterprise. It's trying to help make private enterprise thrive even better. And so, yes, right now, the future is extremely bright, and no one yet realized, I think only people like me who really follow this, realize how incredible it's going to be in the next 2 years. Trust me, 2 years from now, what you think is a big deal is going to be small potatoes compared to what's going on in the next 2 years.
1: What are they doing on the International Space Station?
0: Well, you see, this is a good example. The International Space Station is a government project, government built. And so NASA has rules. And one of those rules is you can do pure research, but you cannot produce a product for sale on Earth. What that has done is it has limited what the pharmaceutical industry, for example, can accomplish on ISS. They basically do pure research. They find out, yes, this we can do this. We can produce this product, this medicine that would save lives, but we can't produce it on ISS to make money, which means we can't make the product to sell on Earth to save lives. The private stations that are being built right now are not going to follow any of those rules. They are going to allow people to build, make products to sell. And so that's where things change. ISS has been overall a typical government project, like the shuttle, very disappointing, not really effective. That, to a large extent, a waste of money and time. Private enterprise does it better because it has freedom to function and to look for the profits and look for places where you can fulfill a need and make money at the same time.
1: What is fueling the growth of knowledge, Robert? I've always been fascinated by that.
0: I'll come back once again to the idea of freedom. When you have freedom and you allow freedom to prosper, when you allow people the freedom to follow their own particular dreams, no matter how eccentric, and Elon Musk is a good example of eccentricity here, you get things you don't expect, great things, and knowledge grows and the capabilities grow and the society becomes more prosperous. So from my perspective, where does human knowledge grow? It always grows when you allow freedom to prosper. When you don't allow freedom to prosper, things get squelched. The ability to come up with new ideas gets squelched, and things start to shrivel and die. The shuttle, the shuttle was a prototype. Well, with a prototype, you launch it once, you figure out it didn't work, and then you redesign. Well, they didn't do that with the shuttle because it's a government project. They basically froze the design after the first launch. And the result was, of course, two failed missions. People died, and we really didn't learn as much from it as we could. To give you another idea, the shuttle flew over 100 missions with a frozen design that was only slightly fixed. SpaceX started with a shuttle concept, basically, and after 14 flights, they're going to have something far more capable, and they're not done innovating. They're still on prototypes. So freedom is always the solution, freedom and an open society.
1: Let's go to Jim in Wisconsin. Jimmy, take it away.
3: Yeah, thank you, George. I love all the shows that you're talking. I want to ask your guest, if they would send people to Mars, how long would it take, and how long can they live on Mars?
1: Good questions. What do you think?
0: That's a very good question, Jim. For one, a lot of this is unknowns at the moment. I do a lot of posting on Behind the Black about what we know about Mars right now. I want to emphasize most what you read in the press about Mars is wrong. They always talk about Mars being a dry, dusty planet with no water, and how are we going to live? The truth of the matter is that Mars is more like Antarctica. It's got a lot of ice, a lot of water. There will be no problem getting water when they get to Mars. Getting to Mars is an issue, though. For one thing, a 3 to 6 month mission to get to Mars is going to affect you in weightlessness in a way that is still questionable whether you can function on the Martian surface. Your bone density will drop. Your cardiovascular system will be impaired somewhat. When astronauts come back from a six-month mission, they always put them in a lawn chair, and they really have trouble walking to begin with. You get to Mars, even though it's one-third Earth gravity, you're still going to have those issues. So this is an issue that has to be faced, and it's not entirely been solved yet. One of the solutions is some form of artificial gravity. Well, that research, engineering-wise, is complicated, and it's never been done yet. This is the kind of stuff that we're going to start seeing with the space stations and with Starship in the next 5 years. Getting to Mars, can they live there? Well, this is just engineering. It's, you know, if you can live in Antarctica, you can live on Mars. A long-term permanent settlement in both Antarctica and on Mars is not as yet achieved. You know, Antarctica is not self-sufficient. It requires supplies. Mars will be initially the same thing. The goal is to try to figure out how to use the resources there with the first settlements. The first starships that will go with equipment that will try to produce oxygen, water, and supplies and for the latest settlers so that they are somewhat self-sufficient right off the bat. That's the concept. Once again, this is early days of this technology. It's going to take time to figure it out. And that's the exciting part. That's going to make it exciting over the next 5 to 10 years.
1: Text and tweets. Tom, what do you have for Robert?
4: Hey, Robert. Mason in Scottsdale, Arizona wants to know, if we were to colonize on Mars, would a human being born up there be any different than born on Earth?
0: That's a great question. It's a great question. And you know what? We haven't the faintest idea. That's what's so great about the question. What we do know is that Mars has a gravity 39% that of Earth, a little more than one-third, which means growing up, that lower gravity is going to have an impact. But what it will have, we do not know. One of the most important things about trying to eliminate weightlessness as a problem to go to Mars is it might not be necessary to imitate an Earth gravity in a space station, a spaceship. It might be possible that all, if you could just give them 10% gravity with a very slight spin, centrifugal, you know, a ring spaceship, that might be sufficient, and that simplifies your problem. But we don't know. We've done no testing of this at all, and so we don't know how much gravity can you make things work. What the impact will be for people on Mars is unknown, totally unknown. And I have to say, it's going to be a mystery for a while, because if you're a mother and a father, do you want to risk your child being born in such a situation when we don't know anything? Mostly no. But sooner or later, it's going to happen, and then we're going to find out.
1: Well, let me ask you this, Robert. Is it conceivable that let's just use NASA as an example, when they send an astronaut to the moon or to Mars, will send a pregnant one close to birth just to be able to say a human was born here?
0: Well, we don't have the right to force any woman to do such a thing. We would have to ask someone to volunteer. And then there's issues of the newborn. What rights do they have in this? And should they be a guinea pig? There's moral questions there that I find disturbing, that we would even consider morally risking an innocent child in such a situation when we don't know very much yet. The first thing we got to do is start studying impacts of gravity, a variety of gravities on space stations. One of the space stations being built by VAST, they hope to have a cross-shaped station that they can rotate to produce artificial gravity in a whole range of amounts. And that will provide a great tool for testing these questions before you start risking human beings. And that has to come first.
1: That's exciting stuff. Let's go to first-time caller Elizabeth in Pennsylvania. Hi, Elizabeth.
5: Hi, George.
1: How are you?
5: This is Elizabeth.
1: What can we do
5: terrible.
1: For you? You're terrible.
5: Okay.
1: What's the matter?
5: Well, I lost my son, and I have a credit card that I can't pay off. My husband was sick, and we put up a lot of bills to pay for this, and I can't pay it back. I'm trying to, and I can't pay it back. and I didn't know what we were going to do. He's feeling better now, and when he feels better, when I got this thing, this car paid off, we can live very comfortably on his on our Social Security.
1: How much is your card, Elizabeth?
5: It's $5,000.
1: How did it get up so high?
5: Because I had medical bills, and I had medical bills too. And we had to pay the medical bills off, and I had no other way of doing it.
1: Well, let me put you on hold and give Tom some information about yourself, and we'll see what we can do with some of our people. We might even set up a little GoFundMe campaign for you. We have never done that before, but I'll talk to my staff about that, okay? It's not easy sometimes, Robert, huh?
0: You know, life is hard. There's no question of that. You know, I feel sorry for Elizabeth, and that she should, you know. Yep, it's a tough world. You gotta push it. You gotta fight, and that, you know, that's best you can do. And others have to help. Absolutely.
1: If you were running our space program today, what would you do?
0: Right now, I had actually suggested things when Isaacman was being nominated. He actually has done things differently, and I actually admire what he's done. I would say do what he's doing from NASA. I don't want a program. I said this many times. I hate the idea of a space program because that's a top-down Soviet thing. I want an industry chaotic and competitive with many different people coming up with ideas and pushing and making money and pushing their own dreams, such as Bezos has one dream and Musk has another. I like, that's what I want. But what Isaacman is doing at NASA is really smart. He is structuring out a program for establishing a government moon base on the moon, but he's asking all the missions and all the technology to be provided by private enterprise. So, for example, he needs power. So he's putting out requests for bids from private companies. How can you provide power on the moon, either by solar power or maybe nuclear power? But how can you do it? And, you know, we'll give you a contract if you propose something good. That's just one example. But same thing with landers. We need to get instruments to the moon. Who can provide us the lunar landers? And there are companies who have already done this. And same thing with communications. They have put out bids. Who can provide communications, relay communications from the surface of the moon to Earth? Who can provide GPS-type capability for the surface? And he asks private enterprise to bid. And therefore, there's money to be made. Companies come up with the ideas.
1: We're going to come back and take final calls with Robert Zimmerman in just a moment on Coast to Coast AM.
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1: And I wanted to talk to you anyway about the UFO reports, what you think of them.
2: The best thing about it is it's really exciting. We got complete vindication because basically what happened was is the government admitted that we don't know what these spots, these objects, these bright lights are, but basically you can help the government because the thing we're finding out is government's not that bright and they need our help. So that's where Coast to Coast AM comes in and George Norrie comes in. Because you're going to have people on here that will give the government investigators an idea where to look, how to look, and what to look for. So it really does a lot of validation of the history of this show. And this is a huge step forward to getting to the truth. Because for the first time, we have the U.S. government admitting that there's something to this. Really admitting there's something to this. And that's the big step for all of us.
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1: It's time to congratulate you for your efforts to get a UFO UAP disclosure. 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
4: That's what you have to do if you're an activist. And so in 30 years, the show has moved the needle. 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And history will look back and go, this radio show put this issue on over and over again. And ultimately, we got disclosure. And you're here to see it, and so am I.
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1: 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And then Ralph Ellis joins us to talk about ice ages and breaking through on Coast to Coast. Beyond Belief, that's one of our television shows, and Tom's here to tell you how you can watch them.
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0: And welcome back, George Norrie, our final segment with Robert Zimmerman. Robert, how are these private space companies making money? The costs are enormous to launch rockets. How are they making their money back?
1: Well, for one thing, the costs have come way down because they're competitive and they've got to get the costs reasonable or they won't work. Investors don't want them to spend money like NASA does. They have to do it intelligently. That's for one thing, costs are down. Secondly, they have companies that want to put stuff in orbit to make money. And so they buy the product. This is for the rocket companies that we're talking about. And so there's money made. There's actually at the moment a shortage of rockets. This is, as I pointed out earlier in the show, this is going to change in the next year or so because there's lots of new rockets coming online. But there's a shortage right now, so therefore prices are higher than they should be, and they can make money from that. There is a great deal of companies making money in space doing a whole variety of things. As I mentioned, the recoverable capsules, pharmaceuticals. You launch a capsule for a very short period of time. You produce drugs you can't do on Earth that you can sell immediately on Earth for profit that'll pay for everything. There's enormous number of examples of that. The big thing is the data centers. Data centers, basically, we all want to be on our smartphones. We all want to use AI. And so that requires a lot of computer capacity. Well, to develop that computer capacity, you've got to build data centers. Data centers on the ground, there's real estate problems, there's power problems, there's cooling problems. And so communities are becoming resistant to having data centers in their neighborhoods. You put them in space, all those problems go away. And that's one of the reasons there's been a push to put the data centers in orbit. You put them in orbit, then we can use our smartphones, we can use our desktop computers, we can use AI, and it won't be affecting the Earth, the environment on the Earth, and won't be affecting local communities. That's the logic. And there's money to be made, a lot of money to be made there, and people and these companies are making money on that.
0: Let's go to final calls with Robert Zimmerman, Gordon in Plant City, Florida. Hey, Gordy, go ahead.
2: George, Mr. Zimmerman, long time no see, George. The final countdown was excellent to go to another planet bumper music. Who got that? Anyhow, with all due respect, Mr. Zimmerman, the astronauts only go to the moon, and they face huge cosmic radiation problems, okay? Now, I'm very scientific. If I told you my full name, and the fact that my friend Glenn Rhodes has tentatively approved my solar flare paper to be published someplace or another for the EMP task force, you would know that I'm a very scientific person. I say tentatively because it's still under review, so I don't want to say more than what's going on. I'm very scientific, so I don't want to throw cold water on things. But look, going to Mars is like a death sentence, okay? And I just want to get your take on this. I mean, there's a lot of scientific things here on Earth. Then we could do something possible. If that person went to Mars, it would be the final countdown for him. It would be a one-way trip. I'm going to hang on the line in case you have any science questions. If you have questions, I have answers. I'm going to hang on for you.
1: Gordon, the bottom line is that I don't dispute any, and no one does dispute the technical difficulties of going to Mars. There's no question to that. I pointed out for the weightlessness issue is a problem. There's no doubt about this. Radiation is an issue. However, we already know several solutions to the radiation problem that could be incorporated into the building of interplanetary spaceships. For example, you have to have storage batteries on a ship. Storage batteries built into the walls of the ship actually act as shielding. Another solution that has been suggested is you got to bring water with you for your long mission. Well, water in the hull of a ship can act as a shielding. These are just two engineering solutions. I'm not an engineer. These are just things I've read. I will point out that humans are an adaptive species. We're tool makers. You have a problem, engineers can solve it. You just have to face the problem and deal with it. To say that it can't be done, what did Arthur Clarke say? When a scientist says it's difficult, it means it's just going to take a little long. It's going to take some time. When he says it's impossible, it just means it's going to take longer. Nothing's impossible. We just simply have to face the problem and try to figure out how to solve it.
0: Robert, where were you July 20th, 1969, when we landed on the moon?
1: I was in my parents' house. I was, what is it? I was 16. It was like 2:30 in the morning in New York City. I was trying to convince my parents to stay up to watch. My father worked nights, so for him it was very, this is when he was asleep. He was having great difficulty. But I was there watching that television the moment it happened, George. I'm sure you were too.
0: I sure was, watching Walter Cronkite do his thing. Jeff in Indiana. Go ahead, Jeffrey. Jeff, you still with us? No. Jeff has departed us. Let's try Warren in Phoenix, west of the Rockies. Hi, Warren.
3: Hello, guys. I was born on July 20th, 1969.
0: I love that. That's great.
1: So you don't remember the moment then, Warren?
3: No, I don't. No, no. But, George, thank you for taking over for Art Bell. He helped me get through a major depressive issue in my life. And now I lost my dad, and my mom is in hospice, and my sister has mental illness, and I thank you so much. If you think what you do doesn't matter, that's not the case, and I appreciate you so much.
0: Thank you.
3: You've helped me.
0: Thank you,
3: my friend. But my question, with AI or SI, superintelligence, where do you think we'll be if we don't, you know, completely destroy the world, which, gosh, you know, 10, 20, everything's happening so fast now. In 10, 20, maybe 30 years or less, what's the major breakthrough that this technology is going to lead us? What will a, you know, is it robotics? It was, I mean, what, where are we going to be?
1: Warren, if you had asked someone in 1900 what would things be like in 1950, they would have had no way they could have predicted this. And so there's no way to predict how things will change. The one issue about AI that I always bring up is that it is a tool. But with any tool, one has to use wisdom on how you use it. And I think a lot of people are using AI poorly. And how it's being designed right now is not really particularly smart. In fact, I was just reading an article about, you know, you got to use it in the right manner. If you use it quickly for a quick summarization of a simple question, you're not really learning anything. You're having limited information. It's spoon-fed to you, and you don't really gain anything from it. This is a danger. With kids, it's a very big danger because they won't really be learning. They'll be spoon-fed knowledge that they won't really absorb. So this is a risk. But with any tool, there's risks involved, and you just simply have to recognize the risks and use wisdom to try to figure out how to use the tool the best way possible. And that's where we stand right now, and that's the questions we have to really start asking. It's not going to destroy us, but how can we use it right and not wrong? And that's the question to ask.
0: Next up, Tim is with us in Canada. Hey, Timmy, go ahead.
4: Hey, George, Mr. Zimmerman. Good on you calling out NASA from the Artemis program, and they redesigned it after listening to you on Coast there, Mr. Zimmerman. That's pretty good. I wonder, China, you know, they invented the Acubus, the first computer, they invented gunpowder, and now those smart, smart people are on the back side of the moon, and I'm just wondering why? Are they there for some ancient technology or who knows? But why did they go there? Thanks.
1: Well, because they want to show that they can do great things. No one had landed anything on the far side of the moon until they did it. And nobody had brought samples back from the far side of the moon until they did it. And so they demonstrated they did it first. This is kind of like what the Soviet Union did when it put Sputnik up. This is a nice circling around to the opening of the show, George. I mean, it's no different than Elon Musk trying to do what he's doing. This is competition. Now, it's not competition between private companies. It's competition between nations. And the space race was competition between nations. And that's a good thing, too, especially in space, because that kind of competition isn't war. It's peaceful competition to achieve great things. And so I have no problem with the Chinese achieving these great things because it challenges us in the United States to raise our game to try to compete better. And that's really what was going on with what the Chinese did. They want to prove they're better than us. That forces us to try to prove we're better than them. And that's good. That's how freedom and competition works best.
0: Douglas in Nebraska. Go for it, Doug.
5: Yeah, a lot of people don't like the direction society is going. Is it right for people to possess hundreds of billions of dollars and to eat up so much in resources and push public policy in the direction that will help them fulfill, like, their boyhood fantasies? It just doesn't seem right to me.
1: Let me cut in right away on this. Elon Musk has produced more millionaires than almost any government program in our lifetime. He has revitalized the entire South Texas region and made millions of people wealthy that they were poor before. So yes, he makes a lot of money. By the way, he doesn't really he lives like in his car. He isn't build big mansions and
0: he's
1: and
0: a genius,
1: Davis.
0: Robert. He's a genius, isn't he?
1: But what he does is produce wealth for lots of other people. And so one of the things when we're trying to raise money for the space program, people say we should spend this money on Earth. Well, the fact is that the money was always spent on Earth. It was spent by companies building rockets for NASA. Better that private enterprise does it. But when they do it, it's not going into Elon Musk's pocket entirely. In fact, almost none of it is, because he lives a very lower middle class life, basically, what he does. You know, he's got money to do what he wants, but his focus is building rockets. He spends his time doing his company.
0: That's the best way to go. Robert, thank you for being on the program. Robert Zimmerman, his website is all linked up at coasttocoastam.com.

for Michael Cosio, Tom Danheiser, Dan Galante, Sue Trikas, Lex Lonehood, Sean Latasur, Alec Fernandez, Tim Banal, Mary Berry, George Knapp, and Richard Serrett. I'm George Norrie, somewhere out there on Coast to Coast AM. We'll see you on our next edition. Until then, be safe, everyone.

0: everybody. This is Dr. McCollum. I have this amazing guy, Gary, here, who's a new patient to our office. And he just came up to the front and started talking about stuff. And I wanted you to just express what you were telling us.
1: What is really satisfying to me is coming here and meeting fine people like Natalie. And frequently, she's the utility player running around the office. 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If you want to feel comfortable at a chiropractor's office, come to Dr. McCollum. He's conveniently located off of 41st Avenue.
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4: Now, Dave, I know you've been thinking about doing stand-up, and you were thinking about going to a clown convention.
5: Yeah.
4: When are you going to be doing that?
5: I don't know.
4: The better question is, why are you doing it?
5: Well, it's part of research. I'm doing research for the show, Billy.
4: Because I hear the things
5: I want to brush up on my routine, my comedy routine.
4: I hear the most convention, the stuff that people go to, it's just a lot of, like, you know, bad behavior. And
5: I went there, Billy, and then I just heard some weird. I couldn't do it.
4: What's going on over there? In the back rooms?
5: It sounded like a bunch of horny clowns out there.
4: Oh, no, did it?
5: It did. It did.
4: You got audio of it.
5: Yeah.
4: That's terrible.
5: Yeah, these guys were.
4: What are they doing?
5: You know what they're doing.
4: Sounds like MZ's lowrider. Are those lowriders or clowns?
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7: News this hour from Town Hall. I'm John Scott. Krista Pike's attorney says Tennessee's governor should commute Pike's death sentence to a life sentence after the failed execution. Mark Mayfield has more.
8: Stephen Farrell made the call on CNN's State of the Union, saying she has endured what he called a torturous attempt at executing her. Farrell added that Pike remains in the hospital on a ventilator and is critically ill. Pike was set to be executed by lethal injection last week, but survived two rounds of the drugs and was hospitalized. Tennessee Governor Bill Lee said on Saturday that Prison Commissioner Frank Strada will resign after overseeing the failed execution. I'm Mark Mayfield.
7: Former FTC Chair Lena Khan warning against letting artificial intelligence companies self-regulate. Appearing on ABC's This Week, Khan said self-regulation efforts have been a proven failure, adding it would have an enormous mistake to allow it.
9: We've seen just innumerable harms come from the unchecked domination of these big tech companies.
7: This comes after President Trump welcomed the heads of Anthropic, OpenAI, NVIDIA, and others to the White House amid fears growing over the rapid advancement of AI. Trump said the leaders agreed to self-police themselves. Senator John Kennedy, considering running for president in 2028, the Louisiana Republican, made the comment on NBC's Meet the Press, but said his plans right now are just to run for re-election.
10: My plans right now are to run for re-election. But as I've said before, if I don't think I can be effective in the Senate anymore, I would consider it.
7: Louisiana Republican Senator John Kennedy. The ongoing heat wave enveloping Southern California continuing to break records. Los Angeles, Orange, and Riverside counties all saw records broken on Saturday. High temperatures in Newport Beach, Santa Ana, Anaheim, and Idlewild. More on these stories at townhall.com.
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7: The U.S. Supreme Court set to reconvene today, and we'll hear several high-profile cases. Coming up first, the High Court will hear arguments in a case out of Colorado that centers on whether lawsuits seeking to hold fossil fuel companies responsible for climate change can move forward in state courts. Also to be considered Monday is whether federal courts have the authority to review disputes involving veterans' benefits. Wind storms this fall will cause tree damage. The Better Business Bureau warning homeowners to watch for storm chasers.
12: Storm chasers are unscrupulous people who claim to be contractors. Before hiring someone to remove a tree or make repairs, it's important to make sure that they're licensed with the state, bonded, and insured. Over the last year, the BBB received 106 reports of contractor scams. The Washington State Department of Labor and Industries has a website to check the backgrounds of contractors. I'm Brad Ford.
7: News and analysis at townhall.com. Minnesota's federal bench now facing a complaint from Washington.
13: The Justice Department has filed a misconduct complaint against seven federal judges in Minnesota. Attorney General Todd Blanche says the judges spoke to the New York Times about immigration cases, some still ongoing, in what the department calls a clear violation of ethical duties. Only one district judge was left out of the filing. Blanche says the comments undermine public confidence in an impartial court. Willie Nelson, Washington.
7: Both candidates for mayor in Los Angeles appearing at a forum hosted by the Jewish Federation, but it was Nithya Raman who was in the hot seat on a key question. The city councilwoman defended having taken a position that Israel committed a genocide in Gaza while reiterating her belief that Israel has a right to exist. When Mayor Karen Bass was pressed, she said genocide, not the right way to describe the fighting in Gaza, and she's against divesting in companies from Israel. More on these stories from townhall.com.
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0: Emerging Artist bumper music for you for the first couple hours tonight, and later on tonight, we go into space with space historian Robert Zimmerman. Here's what's happening. Iran's top diplomat insisted that there would be no military solution to the United States' war against the Islamic Republic, with talks on ending the conflict apparently at an impasse. A campaign of heavy bombardment failed to bring a decisive close to the war launched by the U.S. and Israel in late February, and Washington, D.C. in recent weeks has dialed back military operations in favor of economic pressure. The main point of contention remains Iran's attempt to blockade the Strait of Hormuz, a vital conduit for Gulf oil and gas, where a UK maritime agency reported another tanker was struck by an unknown projectile. With more on today's activities, here's our Tom Danheiser.
1: Well, the U.S.-Iran war is escalating as U.S. President Donald Trump warns Tehran decision is imminent, saying it will be the easier way or the hard way. Meanwhile, Iran refuses to reopen the strategic Strait of Hormuz. Iran's top negotiator says the era of wasting time and dictating demands is over, and the United States must fulfill 7 conditions agreed on in the June Islamabad deal. Senior Trump administration officials met at Camp David on Friday to discuss the war with Iran and escalating conflict between the Iran-backed Houthi militia and the Saudi-backed Yemeni government army. President Trump said at a rally Friday night that if the U.S. were to end the war immediately, it would still take Iran years to rebuild the damage to its infrastructure. Meanwhile, the head of Yemen's government, Badi Rashad al-Amin, has announced the start of a military operation to retake the remaining territory held by the Houthis in the country. The Iran-backed Houthi forces launched a missile and drone attack targeting an Arami facility in Riyadh. Concurrently, the UK Maritime Trade Operations reported a crude oil tanker was attacked off the coast of Oman, marking the third ship targeted in the area in 2 days. George?
0: Tom will have reports all week long on the war in Iran. Mysterious underground corridors have been discovered at a site in Turkey believed to be the resting place to Noah's Ark. The discovery came after a U.S. expert, Dr. Khosro Bakard, a veteran scientist who previously worked for the Department of Defense, brought his high-tech subsurface scanner to the very famous formation in Turkey. We'll check into that. Could be an amazing story. The legendary illusionist Harry Houdini died exactly 100 years ago this month. In life, he went to great lengths to debunk mediums, but before he passed, he made a secret pact to send a coded message from beyond the grave. Fast forward to now. Scientists at the University of Arizona continue their work on the soul phone to communicate with the other side, and researchers like Dr. Gary Schwartz, who was Cheryl Jones' guest a few weeks ago, claimed that Houdini himself is actively helping them build it. Here to tell us more is Sandra Champlain, the host of Shades of the Afterlife on the Paranormal Podcast Network. Hi, Sandra.
2: Hey, George. Hey, Tom. Well, the great Harry Houdini was passionate about exposing fraudulent mediums, but in his heart, he desperately wanted to know if the afterlife was real. So before his death, he promised his wife, Bess, he would try to reach her from beyond the grave using their secret code, which was Rosabelle Believe. Now, Rosabelle was their favorite song the wife used to sing in vaudeville. So after his death on Halloween 1926, Bess offered a $10,000 reward to anyone who could prove contact with her husband, but unfortunately it never came to pass. So today, 100 years later, at the University of Arizona, Dr. Gary Schwartz and his team are rigorously testing the soul switch, part of the plans to someday have a soul phone that we can all use to communicate with our deceased loved ones. The switch uses highly sensitive quantum and optical technology, asks direct questions, and a spirit can actually interact with the equipment sensors to trigger a highly accurate yes or no response on a computer screen. Confirmed by independently tested mediums, Dr. Schwartz works with a group called Post-Material Collaborators, that he's nicknamed the A-Team. It consists of Albert Einstein, Apollo 14 astronaut Edgar Mitchell, musician Michael Jackson, and yes, Harry Houdini. Now, stage 2 of the soul switch is currently in beta testing, which includes asking the A-Team complex questions to prove their high-level consciousness. Anyone who's interested in finding out more, Dr. Schwartz just released a new book called The Soul Phone Experiments. So although Houdini may not have gotten his proof during his earthly life, he seems to be making a huge difference for mankind

0: from the afterlife. Thank you, George.
1: Sandra, I love my departed ones, but I don't want any collect calls from the other side. How about that?
0: I'll be very expensive.
1: All right, thank you. Sandra Champlain, host of Shades of the Afterlife in the Paranormal Podcast Network. Well, we all know what's going on at the gasoline pumps. In a moment, we'll check in with David Bloom, author of Alcohol Can Be a Gas, to find out his thoughts on how long these prices are going to stay where they are. He's next on Coast to Coast AM. You probably remember the Venus flytrap, that strange little plant that snaps shut on insects. Now imagine that same plant turned into a supplement. That's Carnivora. I'm talking with the president of Carnivora, Deborah Alau. So how do you go from a plant to something people take daily?
2: That's a great question. Through extraction, we take the active compounds from the Venus flytrap and create a pure, undiluted extract available in both capsule and liquid form.
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0: Well, welcome back on a Sunday. George Norrie with you. This is Coast to Coast AM. David Bloom with us, pioneering alternative energy expert, ecological biologist, organic farmer, and author specializing in renewable fuels and sustainable agriculture. His decades of work include developing very innovative ecological systems, working with NASA, and creating and starring in a 10-part PBS series, Alcohol as Fuel. His book is Alcohol Can Be a Gas. And here he is back on Coast to Coast. Mr. Bloom, always a pleasure.
1: Oh, well, it's always great being on with you, George.
0: What's new with you?
1: Oh, my. There's so much going on. I mean, we're all talking about fuel at this point. I mean, that's what's going on. And there's a pattern to it. And, you know, we get a lot of headlines, but how do they hook up? So we've had discussions of our president wanting to make Canada the 51st state. He's gone to Greenland, and his son tried to start drilling an oil well on that island, on that mass. And then, of course, you know, we, you know, went to, made the point of snatching the leaders of Venezuela after claiming that they were importing cocaine to the U.S., even though the DEA said only 1% of cocaine came from Venezuela. So we have a lot of stuff going on, and what brings them all together? The, you know, including Cuba in this, all these things, all these countries have one thing in common. They have oil that we would like, and that includes Iran. One of the rationale for going into Iran was that we wanted their oil. So looking at the oil from Canada, Greenland, Venezuela, Cuba, it all makes a pattern. And then you look at our strategic oil reserve that's been getting emptied right and left to the point where the salt caverns where that oil is stored are getting ready to collapse because somehow that oil is being sold to somebody and it's not in our reserve anymore. So we have a perfect storm of oil-related news. And with all those concerns, you have to wonder what the world is thinking about the availability of oil.
0: And all Iran had to do, though, David, was say, we're not going to enrich uranium, and they would have been out of the woods. Why didn't they do that?
1: You know, they did that, George, and the treaty that was put together by previous presidents, they were following all the guidelines that were agreed to, and they haven't enriched uranium beyond 60%. You know, to make a bomb, you have to get up to 90%. So, you know, it's a great scare tactic to say, oh, we have to invade Iran to stop them from getting the bomb. It's like we have to invade and take the leadership of Venezuela to stop cocaine from coming to America. We always have an excuse. And there's no rational excuse for our being in Iran other than, which has been severely, exhaustively proven, that we want their oil.
0: I got to tell you, though, David, I mean, there's no question Iran funds terrorism across this planet.
1: You bet. I totally agree with you, George. They fund Hezbollah, which is, you know, a lot of these groups, you know, you kind of think they're like freedom fighters, you know, in rags, don't have shoes on. It's not like that. Iran, you know, funds Hezbollah to the tune of over $1 billion a year. And the Houthis, they get $2 billion a year. They are incredibly well-equipped military organizations. So, yes, Iran is doing that, but look why. The Houthis, of course, can control the strait that is very much like Hormuz off of Yemen. And of course, you know, we've got, you know, there's the declared goal of Iran to get rid of Israel, which, you know, that's
0: a big problem.
1: it is a big problem that they think that they have the right to do that, you know? So they have armies, you know, for instance, Hamas in Palestine, Hezbollah in Lebanon above Israel. And so, this is an outright, you know, determined government to, attack one of our allies. And, you know, that's a war. And in a war, people get hurt.
0: Tommy tells me, David, out in Los Angeles, that he paid just $6 plus for gasoline. I'm paying about $4 in St. Louis. Why is it so high in one state and not the other?
1: Well, some of it is taxes. You know, in California, we have lots of taxes we put on, but it's expensive everywhere right now, George. You know, basically, you're looking at the price of fuel adding about $800 to a family's budget on average across the country. And in most cases, you know, more than half the population, if they get hit by an expense of $400 or more, they can't afford to handle it. We're talking about, you know, people in the United States having to choose between buying gas to go to work or having dinner. And it's not just here. I'm talking to people in New Zealand, I mean, in Australia, who are having the same problem, that to buy enough gas to go to work, because, you know, we don't live so close to our jobs, you know, we commute, et cetera. They're having the same problem with not enough food to eat and pay gas to get to work. This is something a lot of people who are listening to the show tonight are going, shaking their heads, going, oh, my God, that's exactly my situation.
0: You're absolutely right, David. I was on Instagram a couple days ago looking at some of my kids' stuff, and up popped an ad for these little payday loans, and it said, we can get you $300 immediately. And I'm thinking to myself, $300 immediately? What's that going to do? But you're right. There are a lot of people out there that $300, that's a lot of money.
1: Well, it's all their savings. I mean, the average family in America, you know, the 50% of the families in America have less than $500 in the bank. Now, we're looking at $860, you know, the demand from, you know, from the price of gasoline now. And so, you know, you're looking at people draining their bank account and then going to their credit cards and maxing them out just to be able to afford food and the cost of gasoline. And they'll have to pay it all back at high 21% interest someday. And who benefits from that?
0: Did that high squeak come from you? It didn't come from us.
1: No, I'm sorry. It was my phone, which, you know, has this funny ring to
0: it. Yeah. I thought something was going on technically back there.
1: No. So the thing is, George, you know, the average person is just getting hammered right now with this whole oil situation. And it's driving up the prices of everything because energy is involved in every single product that's out there. So, you know, one of the things you and I talked about last time I was on was right at the start of the Iran war. And what we talked about was whether or not people would be able to afford the change in the price of gas with a war going on. And lo and behold, you know, it's happened. But the other thing that we talked about in that show was that I predicted, because it was right after the start of it, that we had a terrible possibility of Iran, instead of just fighting with the U.S., taking out all kinds of oil facilities around the Middle East. And I predicted that would happen. And yes, about 30 of those,
0: shut that thing off, David, would you?
1: I just turned it off. I, you know, my apologies, guys.
0: Live radio, folks. This is live radio.
1: Yeah. So anyway, the thing about, what's going on in Iran at this point is that they have taken out about 20 to 30 U.S. military facilities and allied facilities around the Middle East. And what I projected at the time was that would be the start of it. But if they really felt threatened, they have enough missiles to take out all the oil refineries all around the Middle East with all of our allies. And if that happens, if you think gas is expensive now,
0: oh my
1: triple
0: God,
1: that.
0: Yeah.
1: Triple that.
0: What are the odds of regime change in Iran? Positive regime change?
1: Well, that's a hard question to answer because the U.S. has taken out at two different times the majority of the leadership of that country by bombing, precision bombing meetings that have 20, 30 people in them. But they seem to be decentralized enough where that's not affecting their going forward. So will we see a regime change in Iran? Don't count on it for quite a long time. It's not going to come from the population because the government has been doing incredible amounts of repression of any resistance within Iran. So that's not going to happen. And I don't, I'll tell you what, George, something happened just today, which is one of the things we do with our technological advancement is we try to look where there are missile batteries, like maybe on the back of a truck, or whatever, and we mm-hmm. can focus on those and bomb them. But today, two missiles came up out of a tunnel. And I got to tell you, they are experts at digging tunnels all over the countries that surround it. So there was no way to predict these two missiles by looking at a normal launching station. So this is a new and devastating situation in Iran where we cannot predict where the missiles will originate, so we can't shoot them down.
0: And they could have tunnels all over the place, right?
1: They do. Oh, they have extensive tunnels. I mean, what Hezbollah and Hamas do, these are proxy armies paid for by Iran. They always, without fail, will dig a tunnel underneath a hospital. And they store their weapons there. So then when Israel and the United States go to destroy the weapons, they're faced with how do we bomb a hospital and get good PR out of that? So it's the Iranians are working the media angle of this in a really clever way.
0: It's fascinating. David, how do people get your book, Alcohol Can Be a Gas?
1: Well, it's really simple. You can go on my website, Alcohol Can Be a Gas, or permaculture.com. And nowadays, the book is half the price of what it used to be because we are doing it electronically now instead of that 8-pound book that showed people exactly how to make their own fuel and save themselves a fortune. And, that's as valid today as it's ever been.
0: That's right. We'll be back in a moment. Hold on for a second, David. We'll be back to chat more with you in a moment. Here's our first emerging artist for the night, Eric Knight from Los Angeles, California. The name of the song, Out of This World.
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1: And I wanted to talk to you anyway about the UFO reports, what you think of them.
2: The best thing about it is it's really exciting. We got complete vindication because basically what happened was is the government admitted that we don't know what these spots, these objects, these bright lights are, but basically you can help the government because the thing we're finding out is government's not that bright and they need our help. So that's where Coast to Coast AM comes in and George Norrie comes in. Because you're going to have people on here that will give the government investigators an idea where to look, how to look, and what to look for. So it really does a lot of validation of the history of this show, and this is a huge step forward to getting to the truth, because for the first time, we have the U.S. government admitting that there's something to this, really admitting there's something to this, and that's the big step for all of us.
3: 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I'm Tony Canto, your fresh grocer, and today we're going to do a tip on cluster tomatoes. 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Cluster tomatoes. If you want a great recipe of cluster tomato sauce, log on to TonyCantillo.com.
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1: It's time to congratulate you for your efforts to get UFO UAP disclosure. 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
1: We highlight emerging artists on the first Sunday of every month. Very talented people. Here's Erica Poe from Columbia, Tennessee. Love Lives on the Wind.

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1: 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You heard Sandra Champlain in our news segment. 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

0: And welcome back, George Norrie, along with David Bloom. David, you were telling us about your electronic book, and we hit the commercial, so I'll let you wrap that up.
1: Oh, well, sure. The book is a Kindle book right now. You can download it that way. But right now on our website, farmerdave@permaculture.com is my email. 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
0: Once the Strait of Hormuz officially opens up without any fear of retaliation and bombings, how soon do you think it'll take for the gasoline prices to come back down to a more manageable level?
1: Well, I think that...
0: If at all.
1: That's the point. Looking at what's going on in fuel in the world today, I don't see them coming back down very much. What we're seeing around the world is demand of everything is going up as population goes up. So let's talk about farming, for instance, and fertilizer. You know, when farmers 10 years ago were farming, fertilizer was no big deal. I mean, it was like 5% of the cost of growing a crop. Today, it is 35%. 5% of the cost of growing a crop. Wow. This is a huge difference. And farmers in the Midwest can't afford it. And, you know, bankruptcies are triple what they've ever been before. So farmers are getting hammered by this. And, I have a way of going about this, which is taking something that's an ecological problem and making it into something good. So if you flush a toilet between the Appalachians and the Rockies, that all goes downhill until it gets to the Mississippi. It runs out into the Gulf of Mexico, and all that nutrient is just sitting there waiting for something to use it. And what's using it is sargassum algae. The stuff that used to be in the Bermuda Triangle is now all over the Caribbean. And it absorbs all those nutrients and reproduces like crazy. So it's piling up on beaches all around the southern U.S., all the way across the ocean in Liberia, where they're asking me to do something about it. But it is wonderful stuff, because what it has is all the nutrients that have run off. It's absorbed them all. And now we can make alcohol with it. And when we make the alcohol by fermenting it, the liquids that is left over is beautiful fertilizer to use for growing crops. After all, those plants sucked up fertilizer. When we make alcohol and ferment it and distill off the alcohol, that's only from the sugars, the fertilizer is left over. So now we're looking at the alcohol plants we're talking about making fertilizer for Midwest farmers.
0: David, you were mentioning earlier about our strategic petroleum reserve. How long is it intended to last, generally?
1: Well, normally, it was first instituted by Jimmy Carter back a long time ago, because we had a big, crisis.
0: Arab oil embargo.
1: Arab oil embargo, and so we were not supposed to ever be subjected to that again. So we went to huge salt caverns and started filling them up with enough oil so that if we ever had a cutoff again, we'd have our own supply to buffer, prices in America, so we wouldn't be subjected to the international price. So we've been draining our strategic reserve from 700 million barrels. We're already down to 230 million barrels, and no one really knows where this oil is being sold to. It's certainly not being used to keep our prices low. So, that there's a real question about what are the ethics of selling oil from our reserve to others when it's not being used to keep the price of our fuel reasonable. Now, this war in Iran shouldn't affect the price of gasoline in America at all. because America produces 95% of its oil itself. We have shale oil. We have all that stuff. So the loss of Iran should only affect our prices by 5%. But here I am in California. I'm looking at double the price that we used to pay. And the only thing cheaper is alcohol. Alcohol is only $3 a gallon, but gasoline is $6 a gallon now. But see, the whole point is, you know, there was one comment. Someone said the oil companies are gouging the Americans because there's no reason for the price of oil to go up. And our president said, oh, if they're gouging, well, we better get them to stop doing that, you know. But here we are. We're paying an outrageous amount for our gasoline, and there's no economic reason why we should be.
0: It's crazy times. You're doing some consulting with islands. Tell me about that.
1: Oh, well, that's a lot of fun. You know, I'm in the Caribbean right now talking to an island where they spend $1 billion a year importing food and $1 billion a year importing gasoline. So, you know, this is a backbreaker for their economy. So we're going in and talking about how we, again, I was working with sargassum here, where that's a free input. It piles up on the beaches, et cetera. So when we go ahead and make fertilizer and alcohol from it, we're also talking about getting food security on these islands. In other words, looking at their agriculture and making it basically self-sufficient so that they grow their own food and they don't have to import it from overseas. And this is, you know, my being an ecologist, but also an energy expert, here we are doing that kind of thing. But there's something else going on. I'm working with a town in Texas, and they are looking at huge electric bills to run their sewage treatment plant. And, of course, they're treating the sewage like it's waste, and I look at it as it's a resource. So what we're talking about doing there, and we're working on the feasibility of it now, is instead of using electricity to stir a bunch of air up into the sewage to be able to dispose of it in a river, instead we're going to put it in a methane digester, which eats up all that organic matter and makes natural gas, the same natural gas that we use for everything else. But the liquid that's left over goes into an engineered marsh, and the plants in the marsh make starch, which we can then make into alcohol to run all the city vehicles. And we're getting a lot of play with this because it makes so much sense.
0: Great idea.
1: The byproduct is perfectly good fertilizer from the leaves of the plants we grow in the marsh. We juice them, and we can send that right back out for fertilizer for farms.
0: David, throughout the country, citizens are upset over the data centers possibly popping up all over the place in their community. Is that justified?
1: Well, you know, they're big draw on electricity. And so the question is, how does that electricity get to these places? There's some really cool ways of making electricity now, and it gets back to alcohol again. So, you know, we've all heard about fuel cells, where you can put in something into the front end of the fuel cell, and out comes electricity. Well, you haven't seen much of that because it's really difficult to do with oil. But there's a very specific fuel cell, a direct ethanol fuel cell, where you go ahead and put in ethanol at one end, and out comes electricity on the other end at 97% efficiency.
0: Wow.
1: Now, an internal combustion engine running a generator is only about 30% efficient, with a whole lot of the value of fuel going out as exhaust or waste heat, you know. And so this new technology, which is doesn't work with oil, but it does work with the nice, simple, straightforward, you know, substance that alcohol works perfectly well. And so now, instead of massive battery banks to back up a data center, you can have tanks of alcohol as your battery. And then when you need power, you just run that alcohol through the fuel cell and have all the power you want. Now, this is a big deal because where I live in California, we had a gigantic lithium-ion battery facility, the biggest in the world, to store electricity for, you know, downloading. And one of the batteries, which was about as big as a pickup truck, cracked open and lit on fire.
0: Wow.
1: And the entire facility exploded because lithium-ion batteries, when they hit air, explode like a bomb. And so
0: that's why planes don't want them in their luggage compartments, right?
1: Absolutely. They're totally exposed. Now, we can make other kinds of batteries with some of the stuff that I'm working with. For instance, we get a lot of potassium out of that sargassum. You know, now you can make a potassium ion battery, which is perfectly safe, non-toxic, and will not explode. So there are some good technologies on the way that integrate with alcohol production, with ecological designs, with surplus algae, and that these things are not science fiction. We can do them today.
0: If these data centers would go to the residents and say, we're putting in ethanol fuel cells, which will not drain on your electricity, would they be more acceptable to accept the data centers?
1: Well, I don't know all the impacts of data centers, but in terms of clean energy, yes, it would eliminate, say, the use of fuel oil burning or whatever these guys are doing to come up with the power for the data centers. But yes, it would be a clean alternative, and it could be locally produced. You know, basically agriculture in the area can produce the crops that make the alcohol and the byproducts. I mean, really, our corn in the United States all goes to an alcohol plant first. The starch is pulled out of the corn, which is about two-thirds. It makes the alcohol. The protein and all that other stuff at the end goes to feed our animals, you know, our various livestock. So, you know, basically by pulling the starch out first, we end up with a better animal feed. And the corn ethanol plants in the Midwest are economic drivers for all kinds of industry in the area. So it's a good example of the ecological answer is the thing that really drives a thriving economy.
0: We'll take calls next hour with David Bloom. The lines are open, so jump aboard. David, Tom was telling me you have a personal request to put out. What is that?
1: Oh, well, you know, I work all over the world, George, you know, and I'm...
0: Yes, you do.
1: I'm leaving the farm and working as a consultant around the world, but I have some limitations because, you know, all this time I've worn out my kidneys. So
0: no way. You okay?
1: I'm okay, but, you know, at some point I'm going to need a kidney. And, you know, if people hear about someone who's on a deathbed but has their directive to, you know, donate their organs, I'd sure like to hear from them because I really want to keep doing this work for the next 20 years, and I would love it if somebody would want to help me do that.
0: So you need a donated kidney?
1: I do indeed.
0: Do we know what kind of match you need?
1: Oh, that's all figured out with the doctors. They test it, and they know what it is. And luckily, I'm a common blood type, so that's not too difficult.
0: Well, hopefully one of our listeners, when they're to that point where they can donate one of two, if they're still kicking, of course, would do that. And if they're not, they would will it to you. And how do they get to you? Through your website?
1: That's right. Thank you.
0: You let us know how that progresses. How bad is your one kidney?
1: Oh, well, you know, I'll be able to keep going for a while, George, no doubt about it. But, you know, I'd like to be going for the next 20 years of hard work around the world.
0: Well, I got to tell you, David, of over 24 years of doing this program, It's the first time we've ever asked for a kidney. I hope we find you one, my friend.
1: Oh, thank you so much, George.
0: Maybe we'll take one from Tom. What do you know?
1: I think Tom might object to that.
0: This is fantastic, though. The war in Iran, in your opinion, yes or no? Is it going to end soon?
1: I don't think so. I think Iran has dug in, and they are not going to back off. I think it was a bad idea for us to go in there. I mean, I have no love of the way Iran treats people at all, but I think we stuck our foot in there, and now we're in the swamp, and I don't think there's any way to win. I think we need to back out and take care of our own country.
0: All right, here's our next emerging artist, the Jeremy Guest Project from Waynesville, Georgia. The name of the song is Explode.
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0: 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I've been studying healthy bodies for 35 years, and what I've got to tell you may shock and surprise you, but if you listen up, it may change your life.
1: Moles are really typically not a big deal, and a lot of things get called moles that aren't really moles. Moles are little dark spots. They can be a sign of cancer if they change color or change shape. That's really what you want to be careful of, is moles that change color or change shape. Moles are typically benign, and they're not really a big deal for the most part, but every once in a while, somebody's going to have an unusual mole, a weird kind of mole, and those are the kind of moles that can develop into cancers, melanomas. Those are the really big problems. If you got a mole and it looks weird, it changes color, it changes outline, it grows, whatever. If it seems to be morphing in any kind of way, that's something that you really want to be careful of. Moles are typically, however, not, for most people, they're not really a big deal. So I wouldn't be messing around with them unless you suspect, unless it looks weird in any way. Like I say, it changes color, shape, or anything like that. If it's just a little mole, I wouldn't worry about it. Moles are typically just a pigmented issue. They can be raised or they can be flat, but it's basically just pigment. However, like I say, this is very important. If the change of shape looks weird, grows larger, whatever, in any kind of way, that's something that you really want to take care of because it can develop into a melanoma. So skin darkening, hyperpigmentation, blotchy skin is a sign of number one, excess cortisol, number two, excess estrogen, and number three, deficiencies in antioxidants. Those are the three main causes of hyperpigmentation. If you want a fourth cause, prescription drugs can do it too. Probably because prescription drugs mess up cortisol. 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
3: Breaking news this hour from Town Hall. Amit Thomason. Security concerns stemming from a suspected terror plot have prompted the U.S. to withdraw all of its B-1 bombers from an air base in the U.K.
4: Tracking websites showed B-1 bombers flying out of RAF Fairford on Sunday. Whitehall sources said the decision was communicated from the American to the British military and did not dispute it was in response to last weekend's incident when UK police were alerted to three suspicious vehicles near the base, leading to the arrests of six men. The US used RAF Fairford to fly B-1 and B-52 bombing raids on Iran, which the British government said at the time were defensive. The Iranian military in July named the base when it issued a warning against the UK, but Tehran has denied involvement in last weekend's incident.
3: The BBC's Tom Bateman. Following the death of a lab worker in Siberia, she died of a pneumonic plague. Roughly 200 people in Russia are now in quarantine for observation. Republican U.S. Senator, known for his quick wit and snappy one-liners, not ruling out a presidential run, maybe at some point.
5: My plans right now are to run for re-election. But as I've said before, if I don't think I can be effective in the Senate anymore, I would consider it.
3: Senator John Kennedy of Louisiana on NBC's Meet the Press. Several high-profile cases up for review as the Supreme Court begins its new term today. Among other things, the justices will consider whether laws banning semi-automatic rifles violate the Second Amendment, as well as the legality of requiring proof of citizenship to vote. No arrest yet in a mass shooting in central Georgia. Two people killed, 35 injured. It happened during a homecoming celebration yesterday in Vienna, Georgia. It's a couple of miles south of Atlanta. On Wall Street this morning, the Dow futures are down 72 points. NASDAQ futures off 73 points. More on these stories, townhall.com.
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3: Conservatives insist that President Trump was correct, and the media, well, it's doing an about-face when it comes to the Strait of Hormuz.
7: They argue that media outlets initially portrayed Iran as gaining control over the Strait of Hormuz during the ongoing war, criticizing President Trump's strategy, but recent reports show oil exports from the Persian Gulf have rebounded to pre-war levels, while Iran's exports have plummeted to zero due to U.S. blockades. This shift validates the commander-in-chief's approach, crippling Iran's economy and leverage, prompting a quiet media reversal without direct credit to the president. Ron Taylor reporting.
3: President Trump will be visiting Nebraska today with the midterm elections just a month away, slated to speak to supporters at a rally where he will appear alongside Republican Senator Pete Ricketts as he campaigns for re-election. Over the weekend, the president headlined a rally in Ohio, where he claimed that if Democrats gain power in November, the country will experience worst inflation in U.S. history. Townhall.com. California's stubborn heat wave continues to shatter records.
8: Temperatures at a record high of 101 degrees in Burbank on Sunday, replacing a previous high 100 degrees in 1964. In Orange County, Anaheim saw a record of 101 degrees, replacing a 98-degree high from 2020. Los Angeles, Orange, and Riverside County all are broken on Saturday, with record high temperatures recorded in Newport Beach, Santa Ana, Anaheim, Idlewild, and the Burbank Airport. John Scott reporting.
3: The attorney for convicted murderer Krista Pike says Tennessee Governor Bill Lee should reduce her sentence to life in prison following last week's failed execution. Stephen Farrell on CNN's The Union says that Pike is a tort execution attempt. Farrell adds that Pike remains on a ventilator and is critically ill. More on these stories. Town Hall.
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From the heartland of America and the gateway to the West, good morning, good evening, wherever you may be, across the nation, around the world. I'm George Norrie, and this is Coast to Coast AM. Emerging artist bumper music for

0: remains Iran's attempt to blockade the Strait of Hormuz, a vital conduit for Gulf oil and gas, where a UK maritime agency reported another tanker was struck by an unknown projectile. With more on today's activities, here's our Tom Danheiser.
1: Well, the U.S.-Iran war is escalating as U.S. President Donald Trump warns Tehran decision is imminent, saying it will be the easier way or the hard way. Meanwhile, Iran refuses to reopen the strategic Strait of Hormuz. Iran's top negotiator says the era of wasting time and dictating demands is over, and the United States must fulfill 7 conditions agreed on in the June Islamabad deal. Senior Trump administration officials met at Camp David on Friday to discuss the war with Iran and escalating conflict between the Iran-backed Houthi militia and the Saudi-backed Yemeni government army. President Trump said at a rally Friday night that if the U.S. were to end the war immediately, it would still take Iran years to rebuild the damage to its infrastructure. Meanwhile, the head of Yemen's government, Badi Rashad al-Amin, has announced the start of a military operation to retake the remaining territory held by the Houthis in the country. The Iran-backed Houthi forces launched a missile and drone attack targeting an Arami facility in Riyadh. Concurrently, the UK Maritime Trade Operations reported a crude oil tanker was attacked off the coast of Oman, marking the third ship targeted in the area in 2 days. George?
0: Tom will have reports all week long on the war in Iran. Mysterious underground corridors have been discovered at a site in Turkey believed to be the resting place to Noah's Ark. The discovery came after a U.S. expert, Dr. Khosrow Bakard, a veteran scientist who previously worked for the Department of Defense, brought his high-tech subsurface scanner to the very famous formation in Turkey. We'll check into that. Could be an amazing story. The legendary illusionist Harry Houdini died exactly 100 years ago this month. In life, he went to great lengths to debunk mediums, but before he passed, he made a secret pact to send a coded message from beyond the grave. Fast forward to now. Scientists at the University of Arizona continue their work on the soul phone to communicate with the other side, and researchers like Dr. Gary Schwartz, who was Cheryl Jones' guest a few weeks ago, claim that Houdini himself is actively helping them build it. Here to tell us more is Sandra Champlain, the host of Shades of the Afterlife on the Paranormal Podcast Network. Hi, Sandra.
2: Hey, George. Hey, Tom. Well, the great Harry Houdini was passionate about exposing fraudulent mediums, but in his heart, he desperately wanted to know if the afterlife was real. So before his death, he promised his wife, Bess, he would try to reach her from beyond the grave using their secret code, which was Rosabelle Believe. Now, Rosabelle was their favorite song the wife used to sing in vaudeville. So after his death on Halloween 1926, Bess offered a $10,000 reward to anyone who could prove contact with her husband, but unfortunately it never came to pass. So today, 100 years later, at the University of Arizona, Dr. Gary Schwartz and his team are rigorously testing the soul switch, part of the plans to someday have a soul phone that we can all use to communicate with our deceased loved ones. The switch uses highly sensitive quantum and optical technology, asks direct questions, and a spirit can actually interact with the equipment sensors to trigger a highly accurate yes or no response on a computer screen. Confirmed by independently tested mediums, Dr. Schwartz works with a group called Post-Material Collaborators, that he's nicknamed the A-Team. It consists of Albert Einstein, Apollo 14 astronaut Edgar Mitchell, musician Michael Jackson, and yes, Harry Houdini. Now, stage 2 of the soul switch is currently in beta testing, which includes asking the A-Team complex questions to prove their high-level consciousness. Anyone who's interested in finding out more, Dr. Schwartz just released a new book called The Soul Phone Experiments. So although Houdini may not have gotten his proof during his earthly life, he seems to be making a huge difference for mankind from the afterlife. Thank you, George.
0: Sandra, I love my departed ones, but I don't want any collect calls from the other side. How about that?
2: I'll be very expensive.
0: All right, thank you. Sandra Champlain, host of Shades of the Afterlife in the Paranormal Podcast Network. Well, we all know what's going on at the gasoline pumps. In a moment, we'll check in with David Bloom, author of Alcohol Can Be a Gas, to find out his thoughts on how long these prices are going to stay where they are. He's next on Coast to Coast AM.

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1: I had acute eczema. I had been to a minimum of 3 different dermatologists. I have tried every cream and ointment that you can imagine. It was pretty miserable. So I started taking the Conivora, and at this point, I don't want to ever be without it. I don't want to go back there again.
2: Our little dog developed this lymph problem, but the chemotherapy lasted for 6 months. 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So I thought I'd just try carnivora. The lymph nodes started to go down, the swelling did. Then I took him into the vet to have him checked out, and there was no signs at all inside.
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0: Well, welcome back on a Sunday. George Norrie with you. This is Coast to Coast AM. David Bloom with us, pioneering alternative energy expert, ecological biologist, organic farmer, and author specializing in renewable fuels and sustainable agriculture. His decades of work include developing very innovative ecological systems, working with NASA, and creating and starring in a 10-part PBS series, Alcohol as Fuel. His book is Alcohol Can Be a Gas. And here he is back on Coast to Coast. Mr. Bloom, always a pleasure.
1: Oh, well, it's always great being on with you, George.
0: What's new with you?
1: Oh, my. There's so much going on. I mean, we're all talking about fuel at this point. I mean, that's what's going on. And there's a pattern to it. And, you know, we get a lot of headlines, but how do they hook up? So we've had discussions of our president wanting to make Canada the 51st state. He's gone to Greenland, and his son tried to start drilling an oil well on that island, on that mass. And then, of course, you know, we, you know, went to, made the point of snatching the leaders of Venezuela after claiming that they were importing cocaine to the U.S., even though the DEA said only 1% of cocaine came from Venezuela. So we have a lot of stuff going on, and what brings them all together? The, you know, including Cuba in this, all these things, all these countries have one thing in common. They have oil that we would like, and that includes Iran. One of the rationale for going into Iran was that we wanted their oil. So looking at the oil from Canada, Greenland, Venezuela, Cuba, it all makes a pattern. And then you look at our strategic oil reserve that's been getting emptied right and left to the point where the salt caverns where that oil is stored are getting ready to collapse because somehow that oil is being sold to somebody and it's not in our reserve anymore. So we have a perfect storm of oil-related news. And with all those concerns, you have to wonder what the world is thinking about the availability of oil.
0: And all Iran had to do, though, David, was say, we're not going to enrich uranium, and they would have been out of the woods. Why didn't they do that?
1: You know, they did that, George, and the treaty that was put together by previous presidents, they were following all the guidelines that were agreed to, and they haven't enriched uranium beyond 60%. You know, to make a bomb, you have to get up to 90%. So, you know, it's a great scare tactic to say, oh, we have to invade Iran to stop them from getting the bomb. It's like we have to invade and take the leadership of Venezuela to stop cocaine from coming to America. We always have an excuse. And there's no rational excuse for our being in Iran other than, which has been severely, exhaustively proven, that we want their oil.
0: I got to tell you, though, David, I mean, there's no question Iran funds terrorism across this planet.
1: You bet. I totally agree with you, George. They fund Hezbollah, which is, you know, a lot of these groups, you know, you kind of think they're like freedom fighters, you know, in rags, don't have shoes on. It's not like that. Iran, you know, funds Hezbollah to the tune of over $1 billion a year. And the Houthis, they get $2 billion a year. They are incredibly well-equipped military organizations. So, yes, Iran is doing that, but look why. The Houthis, of course, can control the strait that is very much like Hormuz off of Yemen. And of course, you know, we've got, you know, there's the declared goal of Iran to get rid of Israel, which, you know, that's
0: a big problem.
1: it is a big problem that they think that they have the right to do that, you know? So they have armies, you know, for instance, Hamas in Palestine, Hezbollah in Lebanon above Israel. And so, this is an outright, you know, determined government to, attack one of our allies. And, you know, that's a war. And in a war, people get hurt.
0: Tommy tells me, David, out in Los Angeles, that he paid just $6 plus for gasoline. I'm paying about $4 in St. Louis. Why is it so high in one state and not the other?
1: Well, some of it is taxes. You know, in California, we have lots of taxes we put on, but it's expensive everywhere right now, George. You know, basically, you're looking at the price of fuel adding about $800 to a family's budget on average across the country. And in most cases, you know, more than half the population, if they get hit by an expense of $400 or more, they can't afford to handle it. We're talking about, you know, people in the United States having to choose between buying gas to go to work or having dinner. And it's not just here. I'm talking to people in New Zealand, I mean, in Australia, who are having the same problem, that to buy enough gas to go to work, because, you know, we don't live so close to our jobs. You know, we commute, et cetera. They're having the same problem with not enough food to eat and pay gas to get to work. This is something a lot of people who are listening to the show tonight are going, shaking their heads, going, oh, my God, that's exactly my situation.
0: You're absolutely right, David. I was on Instagram a couple days ago looking at some of my kids' stuff, and up popped an ad for these little payday loans, and it said, we can get you $300 immediately. And I'm thinking to myself, $300 immediately? What's that going to do? But you're right. There are a lot of people out there that $300, that's a lot of money.
1: Well, it's all their savings. I mean, the average family in America, you know, the 50% of the families in America have less than $500 in the bank. Now, we're looking at $860, you know, the demand from, you know, from the price of gasoline now. And so, you know, you're looking at people draining their bank account and then going to their credit cards and maxing them out just to be able to afford food and the cost of gasoline. And they'll have to pay it all back at high 21% interest someday. And who benefits from that?
0: Did that high squeak come from you? It didn't come from us.
1: No, I'm sorry. It was my phone, which, you know, has this funny ringtone.
0: Yeah. I thought something was going on technically back there.
1: No. So the thing is, George, you know, the average person is just getting hammered right now with this whole oil situation. And it's driving up the prices of everything because energy is involved in every single product that's out there. So, you know, one of the things you and I talked about last time I was on was right at the start of the Iran war. And what we talked about was whether or not people would be able to afford the change in the price of gas with a war going on. And lo and behold, you know, it's happened. But the other thing that we talked about in that show was that I predicted, because it was right after the start of it, that we had a terrible possibility of Iran, instead of just fighting with the U.S., taking out all kinds of oil facilities around the Middle East. And I predicted that would happen. And yes, about 30 of those,
0: shut that thing off, David, would you?
1: I just turned it off. My apologies, guys.
0: Live radio, folks. This is live radio.
1: Yeah. So anyway, the thing about, what's going on in Iran at this point is that they have taken out about 20 to 30 U.S. military facilities and allied facilities around the Middle East. And what I projected at the time was that would be the start of it. But if they really felt threatened, they have enough missiles to take out all the oil refineries all around the Middle East with all of our allies. And if that happens, if you think gas is expensive now,
0: triple that. What are the odds of regime change in Iran? Positive regime change?
1: Well, that's a hard question to answer because the U.S. has taken out at two different times, the majority of the leadership of that country by bombing, precision bombing meetings that have 20, 30 people in them. But they seem to be decentralized enough where that's not affecting their going forward. So will we see a regime change in Iran? Don't count on it for quite a long time. It's not going to come from the population because the government has been doing incredible amounts of repression of any resistance within Iran. So that's not going to happen. And I'll tell you what, George, something happened just today, which is one of the things we do with our technological advancement is we try to look where there are missile batteries, like maybe on the back of a truck, or whatever, and we can focus on those and bomb them. But today, two missiles came up out of a tunnel. And I got to tell you, they are experts at digging tunnels all over the countries that surround it. So there was no way to predict these two missiles by looking at a normal launching station. So this is a new and devastating situation in Iran where we cannot predict where the missiles will originate, so we can't shoot them down.
0: And they could have tunnels all over the place, right?
1: They do. Oh, they have extensive tunnels. I mean, what Hezbollah and Hamas do, these are proxy armies paid for by Iran. They always, without fail, will dig a tunnel underneath a hospital. And they store their weapons there. So then when Israel and the United States go to destroy the weapons, they're faced with how do we bomb a hospital and get good PR out of that? So it's the Iranians are working the media angle of this in a really clever way.
0: It's fascinating. David, how do people get your book, Alcohol Can Be a Gas?
1: Well, it's really simple. You can go on my website, Alcohol Can Be a Gas, or permaculture.com. And nowadays, the book is half the price of what it used to be because we are doing it electronically now instead of that 8-pound book that showed people exactly how to make their own fuel and save themselves a fortune. And, that's as valid today as it's ever been.
0: That's right. We'll be back in a moment. Hold on for a second, David. We'll be back to chat more with you in a moment. Here's our first emerging artist for the night, Eric Knight from Los Angeles, California. The name of the song, Out of This World.
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1: And I wanted to talk to you anyway about the UFO reports, what you think of them.
2: The best thing about it is it's really exciting. We got complete vindication because basically what happened was is the government admitted that we don't know what these spots, these objects, these bright lights are, but basically you can help the government because the thing we're finding out is government's not that bright and they need our help. So that's where Coast to Coast AM comes in and George Norrie comes in. Because you're going to have people on here that will give the government investigators an idea where to look, how to look, and what to look for. So it really does a lot of validation of the history of this show. And this is a huge step forward to getting to the truth. Because for the first time, we have the U.S. government admitting that there's something to this. Really admitting there's something to this. And that's the big step for all of us.
3: 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What you'll get are forms you can fill out that answer questions important to someone who might need to care for you in an emergency. 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It, too, has forms that cover medical decisions and shot records. Add a vet certificate, a tick and tapeworm certificate. You get the idea. 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
1: It's time to congratulate you for your efforts to get a UFO UAP disclosure. 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
4: 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And ultimately, we got disclosure. And you're here to see it, and so am I.
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1: We highlight emerging artists on the first Sunday of every month. Very talented people. Here's Erica Poe from Columbia, Tennessee. Love Lives on the Wind.

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1: 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You heard Sandra Champlain in our news segment. 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

0: And welcome back, George Norrie, along with David Bloom. David, you were telling us about your electronic book, and we hit the commercial, so I'll let you wrap that up.
1: Oh, well, sure. The book is a Kindle book right now. You can download it that way. 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
0: Once the Strait of Hormuz officially opens up without any fear of retaliation and bombings, how soon do you think it'll take for the gasoline prices to come back down to a more manageable level?
1: Well, I think that...
0: if at all.
1: That's the point. Looking at what's going on in fuel in the world today, I don't see them coming back down very much. What we're seeing around the world is demand of everything is going up as population goes up. So let's talk about farming, for instance, and fertilizer. You know, when farmers 10 years ago were farming, fertilizer was no big deal. I mean, it was like 5% of the cost of growing a crop. Today, it is 35% of the cost of growing a crop.
0: Wow.
1: This is a huge difference. And farmers in the Midwest can't afford it. And, you know, bankruptcies are triple what they've ever been before. So farmers are getting hammered by this. And, you know, I have a way of going about this, which is, taking something that's an ecological problem and making it into something good. So if you flush a toilet between the Appalachians and the Rockies, that all goes downhill until it gets to the Mississippi. It runs out into the Gulf of Mexico, and all that nutrient is just sitting there waiting for something to use it. And what's using it is sargassum algae. The stuff that used to be in the Bermuda Triangle is now all over the Caribbean. And it absorbs all those nutrients and reproduces like crazy. So it's piling up on beaches all around the southern U.S., all the way across the ocean in Liberia, where they're asking me to do something about it. But it is wonderful stuff, because what it has is all the nutrients that have run off. It's absorbed them all, and now we can make alcohol with it, and when we make the alcohol by fermenting it, the liquids that is left over is beautiful fertilizer to use for growing crops. After all, those plants sucked up fertilizer. When we make alcohol and ferment it and distill off the alcohol, that's only from the sugars, the fertilizer is left over. So now we're looking at the alcohol plants we're talking about, making fertilizer for Midwest farmers.
0: David, you were mentioning earlier about our strategic petroleum reserve. How long is it intended to last, generally?
1: Well, normally, it was first instituted by Jimmy Carter back a long time ago, because we had a big, crisis.
0: The Arab oil embargo.
1: Arab oil embargo, and so we were not supposed to ever be subjected to that again. So we went to huge salt caverns and started filling them up with enough oil so that if we ever had a cutoff again, we'd have our own supply to buffer prices in America, so we wouldn't be subjected to the international price. So we've been draining our strategic reserve from 700 million barrels. We're already down to 230 million barrels, and no one really knows where this oil is being sold to. It's certainly not being used to keep our prices low. So, that there's a real question about what are the ethics of selling oil from our reserve to others when it's not being used to keep the price of our fuel reasonable. Now, this war in Iran shouldn't affect the price of gasoline in America at all. because America produces 95% of its oil itself. We have shale oil. We have all that stuff. So the loss of Iran should only affect our prices by 5%. But here I am in California. I'm looking at double the price that we used to pay. And the only thing cheaper is alcohol. Alcohol is only $3 a gallon, but gasoline is $6 a gallon now. But see, the whole point is, you know, there was one comment. Someone said, the oil companies are gouging the Americans because there's no reason for the price of oil to go up. And our president said, oh, if they're gouging, well, we better get them to stop doing that, you know. But here we are. We're paying an outrageous amount for our gasoline, and there's no economic reason why we should be.
0: It's crazy times. You're doing some consulting with islands. Tell me about that.
1: Oh, well, that's a lot of fun. You know, I'm in the Caribbean right now talking to an island where they spend $1 billion a year importing food and $1 billion a
0: wow.
1: year importing gasoline. So, you know, this is a backbreaker for their economy. So we're going in and talking about how we, again, I was working with Sargassum here, where that's a free input. It piles up on the beaches, et cetera. So when we go ahead and make fertilizer and alcohol from it, we're also talking about getting food security on these islands. In other words, looking at their agriculture and making it basically self-sufficient so that they grow their own food and they don't have to import it from overseas. And this is, you know, my being an ecologist, but also an energy expert, here we are doing that kind of thing. But there's something else going on. I'm working with a town in Texas, and they are looking at huge electric bills to run their sewage treatment plant. And, of course, they're treating the sewage like it's waste, and I look at it as it's a resource. So what we're talking about doing there, and we're working on the feasibility of it now, is instead of using electricity to stir a bunch of air up into the sewage to be able to dispose of it in a river, instead we're going to put it in a methane digester, which eats up all that organic matter and makes natural gas, the same natural gas that we use for everything else. But the liquid that's left over goes into an engineered marsh, and the plants in the marsh make starch, which we can then make into alcohol to run all the city vehicles. And we're getting a lot of play with this because it makes so much sense.
0: Great idea.
1: The byproduct is perfectly good fertilizer from the leaves of the plants we grow in the marsh. We juice them, and we can send that right back out for fertilizer for farms.
0: David, throughout the country, citizens are upset over the data centers possibly popping up all over the place in their community. Is that justified?
1: Well, you know, they're big draw on electricity. And so the question is, how does that electricity get to these places? There's some really cool ways of making electricity now, and it gets back to alcohol again. So, you know, we've all heard about fuel cells, where you can put in something into the front end of the fuel cell, and out comes electricity. Well, you haven't seen much of that because it's really difficult to do with oil. But there's a very specific fuel cell, a direct ethanol fuel cell, where you go ahead and put in ethanol at one end, and out comes electricity on the other end at 97% efficiency.
0: Wow.
1: Now, an internal combustion engine running a generator is only about 30% efficient, with a whole lot of the value of fuel going out as exhaust or waste heat, you know. And so this new technology, which is doesn't work with oil, but it does work with the nice, simple, straightforward, you know, substance that alcohol works perfectly well. And so now, instead of massive battery banks to back up a data center, you can have tanks of alcohol as your battery. And then when you need power, you just run that alcohol through the fuel cell and have all the power you want. Now, this is a big deal because where I live in California, we had a gigantic lithium ion battery facility, the biggest in the world, to store electricity for, you know, downloading. And one of the batteries, which was about as big as a pickup truck, cracked open and lit on fire.
0: Wow.
1: And the entire facility exploded because lithium ion batteries, when they hit air, explode like a bomb. And so
0: that's why planes don't want them in their luggage compartments, right?
1: Absolutely. They're totally exposed. Now, we can make other kinds of batteries with some of the stuff that I'm working with. For instance, we get a lot of potassium out of that sargassum, you know. Now, you can make a potassium ion battery, which is perfectly safe, non-toxic, and will not explode. So there are some good technologies on the way that integrate with alcohol production, with ecological designs, with surplus algae, and that these things are not science fiction. We can do them today.
0: If these data centers would go to the residents and say, we're putting in ethanol fuel cells, which will not drain on your electricity, would they be more acceptable to accept the data centers?
1: Well, I don't know all the impacts of data centers, but in terms of clean energy, yes, it would eliminate, say, the use of fuel oil burning or whatever these guys are doing to come up with the power for the data centers. But yes, it would be a clean alternative, and it could be locally produced. You know, basically agriculture in the area can produce the crops that make the alcohol and the byproducts. I mean, really, our corn in the United States all goes to an alcohol plant first. The starch is pulled out of the corn, which is about 2/3. It makes the alcohol. The protein and all that other stuff at the end goes to feed our animals, you know, our various livestock. So, you know, basically by pulling the starch out first, we end up with a better animal feed. And the corn ethanol plants in the Midwest are economic drivers for all kinds of industry in the area. So it's a good example of the ecological answer is the thing that really drives a thriving economy.
0: We'll take calls next hour with David Bloom. The lines are open, so jump aboard. David, Tom was telling me you have a personal request to put out. What is that?
1: Oh, well, you know, I work all over the world, George, you know, and I'm...
0: Yes, you do.
1: I'm leaving the farm and working as a consultant around the world, but I have some limitations because, you know, all this time I've worn out my kidneys. So
0: no way. You okay?
1: I'm okay. But, you know, at some point I'm going to need a kidney. And, you know, if people hear about someone who's on a deathbed but has their directive to, you know, donate their organs, I'd sure like to hear from them because I really want to keep doing this work for the next 20 years. And I would love it if somebody would want to help me do that.
0: So you need a donated kidney?
1: I do indeed.
0: Do we know what kind of match you need?
1: Oh, that's all figured out with the doctors. They test it and they know what it is. And luckily, I'm a common blood type, so that's not too difficult.
0: Well, hopefully one of our listeners, when they're to that point where they can donate one of two, if they're still kicking, of course, would do that. And if they're not, they would will it to you. And how do they get to you? Through your website?
1: That's right. Thank you.
0: You let us know how that progresses. How bad is your one kidney?
1: Oh, well, you know, I'll be able to keep going for a while, George, no doubt about it. But, you know, I'd like to be going for the next 20 years of hard work around the world.
0: Well, I got to tell you, David, of over 24 years of doing this program, It's the first time we've ever asked for a kidney. I hope we find you one, my friend.
1: Oh, thank you so much, George.
0: Maybe we'll take one from Tom. What do you know?
1: I think Tom might object to that.
0: This is fantastic, though. The war in Iran, in your opinion, yes or no? Is it going to end soon?
1: I don't think so. I think Iran has dug in, and they are not going to back off. I think it was a bad idea for us to go in there. I mean, I have no love of the way Iran treats people at all, but I think we stuck our foot in there, and now we're in the swamp, and I don't think there's any way to win. I think we need to back out and take care of our own country.
0: All right, here's our next emerging artist, the Jeremy Guest Project from Waynesville, Georgia. The name of the song is Explode.
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3: But I have to tell you, Billy, there's one thing that I cannot stand, Billy, and today it became...
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4: 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He's going to stop. I know it.
3: He loves complete stops.
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6: Breaking news this hour from Town Hall. I'm Rick Thomason. The Supreme Court, which begins its new term today, is poised to take up what some call the most important case of the Trump presidency.
7: The justices are set to review a pivotal immigration case challenging the Trump administration's policy of mandatory detention without bond hearings for illegal immigrants during deportation proceedings. The outcome could significantly impact the president's deportation agenda, with MAGA supporters anxious as it hinges on the court's interpretation of a 1996 immigration law. The case involves a Brazilian who entered the U.S. illegally over 20 years ago.
6: Correspondent Ron Taylor says the High Court will also consider the constitutionality of requiring proof of citizenship to vote, and a high-profile Second Amendment case will also be heard during the court's current term. A potential terror plot, including the arrest of a half dozen men, has prompted the U.S. to relocate all of its B-1 bombers from a British air base back to the States. The death of a Russian lab worker from pneumonic people in Siberia, where the research facility is located. President Trump has urged backers to vote as if he were on the ballot next month, and he's campaigning as if he were on the ballot with multiple stops far and wide.
8: This week, the president will be campaigning for Republican candidates across the country. President Trump scheduled to visit the Nebraska State Fairgrounds in Grand Island, Nebraska today for a rally for Senator Pete Ricketts. On Wednesday, the president is scheduled to return to Texas to campaign again for Ken Paxton for Senate, this stop in San Antonio. The president also scheduled to return to Alabama for the SEC.
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6: Soaring gas prices have a lot of car buyers taking a look at hybrid vehicles, and that's giving Asian automakers something to smile about.
12: Hyundai's hybrid sales jumped 39% in the third quarter, while Kia surged 152%, with Toyota and Honda also reporting strong gains. The shift comes as electric vehicle sales decline, and Detroit automakers offer far fewer hybrid options than their Asian competitors. Hyundai and Kia nearly overtook Ford in U.S. sales last quarter, as Asian automakers captured more than half of the new car market. Experts say the lack of fuel-efficient models could cost Detroit automakers customers if high gas prices continue. I'm Jennifer Kuiper.
6: And as long as we're talking prices at the pump, a look at AAA's national average for gas. For regular, today's average, $4.36 a gallon. That's roughly the same as yesterday, but it is down 11 cents a gallon from 1 week ago. News and analysis, townhall.com. Texas is building new state juvenile detention facilities.
7: The move comes as more young people are referred to the juvenile justice system for gun-related crimes. Texas spending $300 million to build two new secure juvenile facilities, one near Rosharon in Brazoria County and another near Waxahachie in Ellis County. The new facilities near the Houston and Dallas metropolitan areas are intended to provide access to large workforces while keeping more youth closer to their families. Construction on both facilities expected to be completed by early 2029. John Scott reporting.
6: There have been no arrests, and the investigation continues into a mass shooting over the weekend in central Georgia.
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21: 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Novel Romance, the name of the group from Omaha, Nebraska. The name of the song, Share My Vibe. 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

0: And welcome back to Coast. George Norrie with you. David Blum with us. We'll take calls this hour. David, the war in Ukraine between Ukraine and Russia continues while the Iranian war goes on. What kind of strain is that giving us on our resources?
1: Well, you know, what's interesting about Ukraine is that it's sitting on not just millions or hundreds of millions, but it's billions of tons of potassium. And those of you out there who are farmers, you know exactly how important potassium is.
0: Fertilizer.
1: It is. But it's not like other fertilizers because it's not everywhere. Most of the potassium in the world comes from only a couple of places. Russia is one of them. Belarus, which is kind of Russia, and Canada. And the rest of the world, it's not very available. And so this is a fertilizer which has gone up dramatically because, well, there's 10 million new mouths to feed every month around the world, and they're not making any more land. So the fertilizer is a key thing. And what we're seeing is Russia wanting to take Ukraine because Ukraine has an enormous amount of potassium, and if it was freely marketing it, it would hurt the sales of potassium from Russia. So they want to basically get a monopoly on the market. And that's the thing you're not hearing about in the press, which is it's all about potassium.
0: How many of these wars are fought over resources, David?
1: Almost all of them. It's what we have that drives us to war. You know, now there can be other reasons for war, like religious extremism or whatever, like we're facing, you know, in places in the Middle East. But basically, most wars are fought over things we need. You know, we nearly got into a big tiff with Canada when Trump put on a big tariff on potassium from Canada.
0: Yeah.
1: Well, Canada said, no problem.

0: we'll just sell it to China. You know, so wars have been started over things as simple as that. In this case, Trump had to back off and drop the tariff. But in other cases, that might be, you know, a good, a key thing that people in that resource class need to have for their agriculture and their food. And if people are hungry, they throw you out of office. So, you know, it all gets back to relationships.
1: You've said that India and Brazil seem to have their act together. Explain that.
0: Well, yeah, years ago, Brazil went whole hog into producing alcohol. So they are not being affected by the high price of petroleum fuels at all. They run most all of their vehicles in Brazil on alcohol, even though they can also run on gasoline. And we have cars here that do that as well. They're called E85 or flex fuel. So they can go as high as 85% alcohol or gasoline or anything in between. So in Brazil, they're buffered against any shocks from oil because most of their cars are running on alcohol. And there's no reason why we can't do it here. Like I say, we have 200 alcohol plants in the country right now. And 98% of all gasoline in the U.S. has some percentage of alcohol in it. And the reason why is alcohol is 106 octane. So the oil companies use alcohol to raise the octane on gasoline that otherwise wouldn't be worth selling. So as much as they don't like alcohol competing with them, they need alcohol to make the kind of fuel that we need in our cars today.
1: David, why are we having so many farm bankruptcies these days?
0: Well, the problem with what's going on right now, as what I alluded to earlier, fertilizer is through the roof. And, you know, so the cost of goods has really changed. And so farmers are being hammered. Now, like, for instance, in Iran is a major supplier of nitrogen fertilizer around the world. And those are, you know, basically urea, et cetera. And it's made from natural gas. So when you start having suppliers like this go offline, the price of fertilizer goes up even more than what it's been historically doing. Now, you know, we can get around this. For instance, this place I'm working with in Texas, the processed sewage, which is completely clean at the end, we take those leaves, squeeze them, and we have high nitrogen fertilizer that we can use for the surrounding crops around the area. We have solutions that are ecological and sensible and lower cost. We just got to stop doing things the way it's been done forever via, you know, basically basing it on oil.
1: Let's go to the phones. Let's start with Lonnie in the state of Washington. Hi, Lonnie.
2: Hi. George, hi, David. Can you
1: hi
2: hear
1: there.
2: Me?
1: Yes.
2: Oh, good, good. I have a question for both of you, George and David. Do you believe that just possibly, okay, who do you think really controls the whole world? That's my basic question. If you have.
1: I'll let you take that first, David.
0: Well, gosh, that is the big question of the day. If you look at the people who move the money around at the highest levels, I don't think it's easy to point at, like, say, a single entity. But what you're looking at is the fact that, you know, democracy, what we have here in the United States, it's pretty good, but when you look at the power in the world, it's the people who control economies and their money. So I have to say that the way that we get around this is to locally start to close the loop around economies for energy, food, etc., So we're not so subject to the greater powers that be.
1: And I would probably say the big bankers probably are some of the people who fuel this world. What do you think of that?
0: Oh, yeah, absolutely. The banking interests around the world are in the driver's seat.
1: Aaron is with us in Fountain Valley, California. Hello there, Aaron.
3: Hey, George. How have you been?
1: I'm doing okay.
3: Okay, my question is it artificial intelligence or super intelligence? And then nuclear, should we be neutral or be the police of the world?
1: What do you think of that, David?
0: Wow, big questions. Basically, you know, when it comes to, we are basically one of the police of the world when it comes to nuclear. So that balance is already out there. I think what we need to start doing is looking locally to control our lives, you know, get food locally, get our energy locally as much as we can. And that spreads the risk out and makes our communities stronger because the money is recycling within our community. Like, for instance, if we buy from a local farming outfit for our food, that money circulates within our community rather than being exported out of it. And I think the more we produce our own fuel so that we're not subject to the whims of big oil, and we produce our own food within our bioregion, I think we get stronger and our society is better knit together.
1: What do you think of AI intelligence, Dave?
0: I love it right now. I'm finding amazing abilities to research things that would have taken me so much time in the past and lots of expense. I think in the hands of people who are doing good things, AI can be an amazing tool.
1: Text and tweets. Tom, what do you have for David?
4: Hey, David, Marcy in San Antonio would like your thoughts on if you think this country would be better if we just went to straight electric vehicles.
0: Well, I'll tell you why that doesn't work. So if you want to make electricity to run a car, well, first, how do you store it? So in the case of lithium-ion batteries, you got a car that has a 1,000-pound battery to hold the energy. Just not very efficient. So electric cars, the way it looks like it's going to work really well is if you have a liquid fuel like alcohol that easily goes through a fuel cell and makes electricity at 97% efficiency, that works. And this is being realized around the world right now, so we're seeing some real shift toward alcohol being the source of the electrons in the electricity.
1: David, are they constantly trying to change the Tesla car?
0: I don't see it changing very much. It's based on this gigantic lithium-ion battery. And, you know, as we say, lithium-ion batteries tend to explode and burn because that's how they are. But if you don't need the 1,000-pound battery and you're just using, for instance, a fuel like alcohol that goes to a fuel cell, now you're not having to push that 1,000-pound battery around, and that is eating up your energy that is needed to keep the car going.
1: First time caller, Steven in Hollywood, California. Hi, Steven.
5: Yeah, Hollywood, baby. Go Steve Hilton.
1: Go for
5: okay.
1: it.
5: Yeah. So this is my question. The alcohol that you're talking about, David, be a little more specific. Are we talking like kerosene? Are we talking, what kind of alcohol are you talking about?
0: Booze.
1: Do your stuff. No, you're talking about ethanol. Go for it, David.
0: Right. I mean, this is the same alcohol that, you know, basically is whiskey, but we, you know, this is purified so that it's 200 proof or 100% alcohol when we use it in cars in general. But it's, you know, it's fermented from starchy or sugary materials. So in the Midwest, we use corn, as I was kind of talking about earlier. The starch of the corn becomes alcohol, and that's what we're using all over the country to raise the octane of our fuel. But you can run alcohol straight and do it yourself. Now, the thing about alcohol is you can make it yourself. I mean, moonshining is a honorable profession. It goes way back. But when we make it for fuel, we can make alcohol for down there around maybe 15 or 20 cents a gallon, which sure beats the heck out of the $6 we're paying in California, I'll tell you. In fact, in California, alcohol retails at the pump for $3.09, and gasoline is $6. So, but making it yourself, now that's where you can really, really make some progress. And if you get together with a few neighbors, you can build a still, like I show in my book, Alcohol Can Be a Gas. And then let's say you get waste, food processing waste, or my favorite was always donuts, you know, cause, you know, when they always make lots of donuts because they don't want to miss a sale. And at the end of the day, well, all those donuts go into the waste bin. But donuts are great. They're pure starch fried in oil. So I would go ahead and ferment the starch in the oil that's floating on the top. Well, I would use that to fire my still so I didn't have an energy cost. So now my cost to produce alcohol was like down there around 5 cents a gallon. So that's what I show in my book, is all these various food processing wastes and unusual sources of material can make for an extremely low cost of fuel and something that, you know, a handful of neighbors can get together and all benefit by doing it themselves.
1: Let's go to Jeremy in North Dakota. Welcome, Jeremy. Go ahead, my friend.
6: Hello, George. Back when I was working for a oil and gas producer, the owner of the company that I was working for had developed and patented a device that took in natural gas, methane, added water to it to produce methanol.
0: Yes, that is another kind of alcohol, and that is a process that works, but methanol has problems. Methanol is also called wood alcohol. It's the kind of alcohol where if you drank a sip of it, you'd go blind in two sips and you'd probably destroy your liver. So methanol is not the same as ethanol, which is a slightly bigger molecule. And although methanol has, you know, some potential uses as a fuel, ethanol is the thing that really works. And I was working with a big shipping company, Maersk Shipping, where I talked to the president from there, and I explained to him how alcohol would be a better choice. And they said they were experimenting with methanol, but they hadn't heard about ethanol. So I explained to him, well, here's how you do it and all that. And then I didn't hear from him. And I didn't hear from him. I go, well, heck, why did he call me back? Turned out he passed away, and that he had convinced Maersk Shipping to convert to ethanol. And today they are building ocean-going container ships that run on ethanol. And you know, it's an amazing thing because the amount of pollution that comes from those huge ships crossing the ocean with everything we need dwarfs the amount of pollution that comes from cars. So by switching to ethanol, which only gives off carbon dioxide and water in the exhaust, the same thing you and I are breathing out, no smog, no pollution, and basically it's made from plant matter.
1: We're talking with David Blum. His book is called Alcohol Can Be a Gas. One of his websites is permaculture.com, linked up at coasttocoastam.com. And as he mentioned, and this is a first for us on the program, he's also looking for a kidney. If any of you are in need of donating a kidney, or you know someone who's passing on, I would assume what they need to do is just talk to your doctors, right, David, to see if there's a match there?
0: Oh, yeah. Yeah, that's all done with the blood test.
1: How soon would you take the kidney?
0: Oh, any time would be good, George, you know. But, you know, that's not the big thing I'm here for tonight. What I'm trying to see is if we can stop being concerned about oil and worrying about countries, you know, like Iraq, and just put an end to it. You know, we already have a good start on running this country on ethanol. You know, we under Jimmy Carter and a couple of presidents right around that time, we really built out a lot of ethanol plants.
1: Well, I know, but I want to get you that kidney if you need it. Here's our next emerging artist, Sam Connor from Montreal, Canada. The Good Life.
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1: And I wanted to talk to you anyway about the UFO reports, what you think of them.
2: The best thing about it is it's really exciting. We got complete vindication because basically what happened was is the government admitted that we don't know what these spots, these objects, these bright lights are, but basically you can help the government because the thing we're finding out is government's not that bright and they need our help. So that's where Coast to Coast AM comes in and George Norrie comes in. Because you're going to have people on here that will give the government investigators an idea where to look, how to look, and what to look for. So it really does a lot of validation of the history of this show. And this is a huge step forward to getting to the truth because for the first time, we have the U.S. government admitting that there's something to this. Really admitting there's something to this. And that's the big step for all of us.
3: 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If you want a great recipe of cluster tomato sauce, log on to TonyTantillo.com.
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1: It's time to congratulate you for your efforts to get a UFO UAP disclosure. 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
4: 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And ultimately, we got disclosure. And you're here to see it, and so am I.
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1: Next hour, space historian Robert Zimmerman joins us to talk about all things space. 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Well, Ghost to Ghost will be our traditional day on October 30th. 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
1: All right, let's start here because this one sounds almost unbelievable. Carnivora is actually a pure extract made from the Venus flytrap plant. Yes, that Venus flytrap. I'm joined by the president of Carnivora, Deborah Lau. So how does a plant like that end up in a supplement?
6: Good question. It goes back to research in Europe in the 1970s. Dr. Keller discovered that compounds in the Venus flytrap could interact with abnormal cells and support immune function.
1: So this isn't folklore. This is studied?
6: That's correct. It's a pure extract, no fillers, no dilution, designed to help modulate the immune system.
1: And people have used this for decades.
6: Yes. Even notable figures like Ronald Reagan reported reportedly used it during his own health challenges.
1: That's incredible.
6: Yeah, today people and pets use carnivore not only to get healthy, but to stay healthy.
1: If someone's hearing this and thinking, I need to look into that,
6: please visit our website, carnivore.com. 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
1: A carnivorous plant helping the human body, only on Coast to Coast.
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0: Welcome back. We're back with David Blum. David, what are your next projects? I know you're out of town right now working with countries and little islands. What are you doing next?
1: Well, it looks like the country of Liberia, which is on the west side of Africa, is having me go there to help farming, because the majority of people producing food there have 5 acres or less. So, you know, their big challenge is, of course, fertilizer. And luckily, they have all kind of sargassum washing up on their beaches. So we'll be going there to try to not just provide fuel and fertilizer, but to modernize their organic agriculture, because the cost of pesticides and chemical fertilizers is just beyond the small farmer. So we're talking about like changing the agriculture of an entire nation of 5 million people.
0: Does all fuel now include ethanol?
1: Well, it's generally in 98% of all the gasoline in the United States. The thing is, if you go to look at your gas cap, and if your gas cap is yellow, you know, usually after 2006, if you have a yellow gas cap, that means your car is already set up to run on both gasoline or what's called E85 or 85% alcohol. So you can run any mixture of alcohol and gasoline if you have that yellow gas cap. Now, if you go on my website at Alcohol Can Be a Gas, we have a directory there so you can look up your car and find out if the year and make of your car means you already are able to run on both. We've been making flex fuel cars in America for about 30 years now. Municipal vehicles frequently are flex fuel because there were programs that helped, municipalities buy them. So anyway, you may already have a car that can run on alcohol. There are thousands of alcohol stations all over the U.S., and on our website at Alcohol Can Be a Gas, you can look up and find the closest station to you to buy the fuel. Now, if you're not flex fuel, because alcohol is so much less expensive than gas, you can add 10, 20% of that into your gas tank when you're filling up, and you'll get cleaner burning, you'll get higher horsepower, and you'll save money. So again, if you don't have flexible fuel, you can add some alcohol, but there are kits on the market that you can install that will let you run on any mixture of alcohol and gas. And I'm working on a kit with a manufacturer now that'll be really great. So if you want to hear more about that as we get it ready for market, you can get a hold of me at Farmer Dave at permaculture.com and go to my site, Alcohol Can Be a Gas, and you'll be kept up to date on our new kit that we'll be coming out with.
0: David, the war with Iran started on February 28th. How soon after that did we start seeing gasoline prices increase?
1: Almost immediately, which, like I say, is crazy, because only 5% of our oil came from Iran, and we have 95% of our production here. So there was just no reason at all why the price of oil should have gone up in the United States. It's just a crime that we let oil companies get away with this. But like I say, we do have a solution, and you can actually make your own auto fuel. I mean, in my book, I show people how to make like 100 gallons in one day of fuel. So you can share that with 10 neighbors, you know, having one still for the 10 of you. So, you know, yeah, you know, here we are saying, why do we have to make our own fuel? Well, if we don't, we're looking to spend $800 or $900 more a year just to buy the fuel that they're selling us.
0: And that's right now.
1: It is. It can go up from here.
0: First-time caller, let's go to Anthony in Ohio. Anthony, go ahead.
2: Yeah, I got you on speakerphone. Can you hear me okay?
0: Yep, we can.
2: Okay, George, real quick, man. Long-time listener. I go back to Art Bell, and I totally enjoy your programming. But, David, it's very good to hear, your knowledge on this. The question I have a 28-year-old daughter, 26-year-old son, all college educated. My daughter is starting to look for a new vehicle. And from what I'm hearing on the program, I'm hearing more of an alternative to gasoline. But what about, I don't hear much talk, which sounds so logical to me, about hybrid cars that charge themselves. Are there drawbacks I'm unaware of? Because it just seems so logical.
0: And explain, David, what a hybrid car is.
1: Well, there depends on which way you're looking at it. But hybrid cars can, have a combination of gasoline and electric. So, basically, instead of gasoline, you can use alcohol, and that's your liquid fuel, and it charges your, the battery bank that makes you a hybrid vehicle. But there's a, we're looking at a new kind of hybrid that'll be coming to the market soon, where literally alcohol, becomes directly into electricity without combustion. So keep an eye out for hybrid vehicles that will be built this way for alcohol.
0: All right, great. Thanks. And thanks, Anthony, for listening to the program so long. Let's go next to Charles in Sacramento. Go ahead, Charles.
3: Hey, thanks for having Dave on. Dave, Farmer Dave, on April 10th of this year, the courts overturned like a 158-year-old law about home distilling. I'm wondering if that has anything to do or if you have any comments on that. And please, a special request from me. If you do get sick, please let us know. There's so many people that care and pray and just do wonderful things. And it's just heart-wrenching when people drop off, So that's just my request. But, yeah, the court decision is strong home distilling, and I wish you well. Thank you.
1: Well, yes, and boy, I'll tell you, the interest in my book has gone through the roof. Three states in the southern part of the United States won in court and found that the requirement that liquor be regulated by the federal government was invalid. And that's obvious. People were making liquor long before we had a government. But now that's breaking down the bureaucracy and walls that stop people from making alcohol in general. And again, I focus on fuel, but it's the same alcohol that people drink.
0: Fascinating. You do a great job. And do update us on the kidney, will you, David?
1: I will, George. Thanks so much for speaking out for me. I have 20 good years left of hard work I want to make around the world, and well, I'm going to do it.
0: Let's do it. You're not on dialysis now, are you?
1: No, not yet. That's why I want to not end up there. That would put an end to my going to different countries and helping people get off of oil.
0: Veronica's with us in the state of Maryland, east of the Rockies. Hello, Veronica.
4: Hi. I have a question.
0: Sure.
4: David said that we have a lot of oil in our country, so fuel shouldn't be higher. My question is, I have read something about the reason the fuel is so much higher is because of the refineries. We don't have enough refineries. Can you elaborate and tell me if that's correct or not?
1: Yeah, that's not correct at all. We have all the refineries we need. And like I say, we make 95% of our own gasoline from our own country. We have oil shale, which was developed some years ago, which was considered a marginal thing, because it's more expensive than liquid oil. But now that's caught up. And like I say, unlike other countries that import everything, we actually are quite secure because under Jimmy Carter and people like that, we were able to make a mandate to become fuel secure, and our country is. The fact that we're paying more for oil, gasoline right now is strictly gouging because the oil companies can get away with it. There's no reason why the price of our fuel should be where it is.
0: Crazy times. Text and tweets. Tom, what do you have for David?
5: Hey, David, Justin in North Carolina would like to know how important really in the long run is the Strait of Hormuz to our oil?
1: Well, to the United States, it's not important at all. You know, but to the world, it's significant, you know. And I think more importantly, what comes through the Strait of Hormuz is nitrate fertilizer, which is used around the world in farming. But the United States, it doesn't matter to us at all what happens in the Strait of Hormuz, really. But the world is, you know, looking at real shortages, and that's driving up the price in places that don't make their own fuel. But in America, we make 95% of our own fuel. It shouldn't be a problem here.
0: Let's go to Eric, truck driving in Indiana. What do you pay for diesel out there, Eric?
6: Pardon me?
0: What do you pay for diesel out that way?
6: It's about $6, almost $7 a gallon.
0: Oh, wow.
6: Eric. $3.50. I've been paying $3.50. I tell you what, I bought a hybrid because I drive a lot of miles, and I love it. The Hyundai Elantra, and I get about 53 miles per gallon out of it if you drive it right, you know. And only thing I wish is that they would make one that would burn the ethanol, you know, the alcohol.
1: Well, some do. I don't have those memorized, but basically, being a hybrid doesn't exclude the use of ethanol. You know, it just means you have a combination of electric motor and electric storage and liquid fuel. But most of those can run on some level of alcohol the way they are.
0: Let's go to Angie in Canada. Welcome to the show. Hello, Angie.
7: Hi, thanks for taking my call, George.
0: Sure.
7: Hello, David. Is it Farmer Dave, you said? Right?
0: That's okay.
1: That's me, Farmer Dave, yes.
7: Okay, just to back up, because I didn't hear the very beginning. It's a farmer of what? Farming what? Just majored in, like...
1: Well, I've been a pioneering organic farmer of all kinds of stuff. I've had specialty crops like turmeric and passion fruit. I've been on the board of the Ecological Farming Association, and I've been teaching people around the world how to farm without using petrochemicals.
7: Right. Okay. This is right up my alley. Okay. So great. I have a question. I'm wondering if you've heard about this particular guy in England that he did something that has not to do with alcohol, but basically energy. Okay, so instead of how we use and run out of energy, and again we're back to the same old thing about, you know, the amounts and the other one I have is basically going back to what you were talking and staying local and staying within your own parameters about, you know, avoiding problems like war because of mass things going on. So first of all, this fellow, he's from in England. I don't have an information, a name to him or anything. I just heard about it, and I can't remember what radio I was listening to. I don't think it was your station, George, but because this was a while back. But he went around. He was a retired guy in his 70s, and he went around and he collected a bunch of dog poop, dog waste, okay? And ran it through some cycles or whatever and basically extracted the methane. So he used the methane, and he actually fully powered a street lamp.
0: What do you think of that, David? Minute left.
1: Well, that works just fine. Any organic matter, when you put it in a tank without air, will ferment and make methane. Now, in my case, you know, I take the byproduct left over from making alcohol. Let's say there's fiber and, you know, plant matter or whatever, and if I put that in a tank, it'll ferment, make methane, and then I use the methane as the heat source to fire my still. This is not a radical new idea. It's been around for a long time. So, yes, making methane is a straightforward thing, and it dovetails very nicely with production of alcohol.
0: All right, my friend. David, do keep in touch with us. We think the world of you. David Blum's website's linked up at coasttocoastam.com. Here's our final emerging artist for the month, Mike Beck from Creve Coeur, Illinois. The name of the song, This Town.
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0: Hi, registered pharmacist Ben Fuchs here. I've been studying healthy bodies for 35 years, and what I've got to tell you may shock and surprise you, but if you listen up, it may change your life. Like a lot of older folks, my mom isn't very computer savvy. Oh, I got her an iPad, and she figured out how to play songs and do email, but she really isn't hip to search engines and surfing the web, which is kind of unfortunate because lately my mom has been looking for surgeons. And while there's lots of sites that rate them, if you can't search the internet, they aren't going to do you much good. And even if she could navigate her way around the web and take advantage, at the end of the day, these ratings are based on the opinions of just a few patients, and you never really know. Surgical procedures are always dangerous, accounting for thousands of deaths and post-surgical complications every year. In the coming years, looking for a good surgeon won't be as important because many of the roles they play are about to be replaced by robots. And not just any robots, but nanorobots. Infinitesimal information processors around the size of a bacteria, 100 times smaller than a cell and 1,000 times smaller than a grain of rice. They'll be injected directly into your bloodstream, powered by microscopic engines, maneuvered through magnetics, and operate in teams up to 100 billion strong, attacking microbes and traveling through the smallest of capillaries to clear out clogs and repair broken vessels. Some will even have teeny tiny blades that can slice through tumors. In the meantime, if you're searching for Dr. Sawbones, you might have to settle for surgeons.com, but come the not-so-distant future, he could very well be found as a swarm of molecular-sized computer devices floating around in your bloodstream and operating on you from the inside out. 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
2: Breaking news hour from Town Hall, I'm Red Thomason. They come home. All-American B-1 bombers that had been stationed at a British airbase are now back in the U.S. with security concerns prompting the move.
3: The Pentagon says about a dozen bombers stationed at RAF Fairford have returned to the U.S. but remain ready for combat missions. The move follows the arrest of 6 suspects accused of plotting an attack on the base, with U.K. officials saying there are strong indications that Iran was involved. The suspects were later released on bail as British authorities continue investigating, while Iran denies involvement. The U.S. has also increased security at other military bases in Britain, including RAF Lakenheath, where American fighter jets are stationed.
2: President Trump creating a new super intelligence force to be known as the SIF for short.
4: Trump posted on Truth Social the agency will work closely with public interest groups, religious organizations, and critical infrastructure providers. National Intelligence Director Jay Clayton, FTC Chairman Andrew Ferguson, Chief Technology Officer Emil Michael, and other leaders won't manage the agency. I'm Pam Trujillo.
2: It's opening day for the U.S. Supreme Court. Opening day, its new term. Among their high-profile justices consider their laws banning semi-automatic rifles by the Senate. Also, it's constitutional to require proof of citizenship to vote. Republican Senator John Kennedy not ruling out a possible White House run at some point. When pressed on whether he would seek the GOP nomination against, say, Vice President Vance.
5: Oh, I'm not going to talk about another potential candidate. It's not there yet. I assume J.D.'s going to run.
2: The Louisiana Republican guest on whether he seek the GOP nomination against, say, Vice President Vance.
5: Oh, I'm not going to talk about another potential candidate. I'm just not there yet. I assume J.D.'s going to run.
2: The Louisiana Republican, a guest on AM.
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2: A notorious stretch of Pacific Coast Highway in Malibu, the scene of another traffic death.
8: A 51-year-old chef at the high-end Japanese restaurant Nobu was killed early Saturday while sitting in his car before work. According to authorities, his vehicle was hit by a 16-year-old who appeared to be speeding in a Range Rover. The 21-mile-long stretch of winding oceanfront highway is known for being dangerous. Four Pepperdine students were killed on PCH in 2023 after a man driving over 100 miles an hour in a BMW lost control of his car. I'm Rich Cassone.
2: The lawyer for convicted killer Krista Pike says Tennessee Governor Bill Lee should reduce her sentence to life in prison following last week's failed execution. Stephen Farrell on CNN's State of the Union says that Pike has endured what he calls a torturous execution attempt. Farrell adds that Pike remains in the hospital. She's on a ventilator and is said to be critically ill. News and analysis, townhall.com. Washington's governor is proposing a ban on cell phones in schools.
9: Governor Bob Ferguson went to Spokane's Lewis and Clark High School to make the announcement on Friday. The Phone Free Schools Act has a policy of away for the day. Students wouldn't have access to cell phones or smartwatches during class, between classes, or during lunch. Ferguson says studies show students do better in school without cell phones. School districts would decide how the phones are stored. The legislature would need to pass the bill. I'm Brad Ford.
2: President Trump pays a visit to Nebraska today with the midterm elections just a month away, slated to speak to supporters at a rally in Grand Island, where he'll appear alongside Republican Senator Pete Ricketts as he campaigns for re-election.
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0: America all the time. 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
1: Welcome after a long, busy weekend to the Bongino Report AM this Monday. Always great to have you here, early birds just like me. Welcome to the show. I got a lot to talk about today, including this this effort by some during this critical election to subvert our movement and get people to not vote. Ladies and gentlemen, that is a strategy. Handing off this election to a group of people who refuse to disavow the horrors of socialism is not, in fact, a strategy. It is forfeiting. It is destroying your country. I'm not going to let that happen. We're going to talk a little bit about that today. And proving to you that there are a lot of green shoots, a lot of good news coming out of this, too. One of the things I'm going to get to on the podcast later in detail and I want to talk about today is there's been a renaissance of interest in faith and religion in the United States. The data backs it up. There are people showing up in droves, back to churches, synagogues, wherever you may find faith in a higher power. And folks, on Monday morning, this is a piece of really good news, especially with an election coming up, because there are things more important than an election, like an afterlife, to me. There are people who are realizing, I think, my theory behind this is that they've been burned. They fell for the current thing, socialism, their latest TikTok buddy who sent them a video about how wonderful socialism is, how you should vote for the Mamdamis and the Bernie Sanders and the AOCs, and it's going to solve all your problems.

0: and looking for a meaning deep in that. And that is a good thing. That is an amazing thing. Hey, one more thing I want to make sure I get in here too. Folks, I gave a speech recently and I was asked about what do you see the big problems moving forward? And I said, one of them, obviously, we discussed, and we're going to discuss today, socialism. But the second problem is a little bit of apathy set in after the Trump 47 victory in the presidential election. There were a lot of people I saw jump back onto YouTube and started celebrating, like YouTube is canceled, cancel culture, they're back. That is a small symptom of a fight that I promise you is still going on. I've got a Gun Owners of America video coming up that's going to warn you, folks. I'm not telling you to get off YouTube, do what you want over there. I'm just telling you, you better back up your stuff elsewhere, because the minute the Democrats get back in charge, this is going to come back with an absolute vengeance, redlining cancel culture. I promise you. I hope I'm wrong, but I'm not. For those of you who follow me on social media, you saw some back and forth last night, and I got a lot of questions. I promise I'm going to answer. I'm trying to stay out of Podcastistan wars 30 days prior to an election, because the real enemy out there are the socialists and their efforts to take your money, your kids' education, and your health care away. Just look at the Bernie Sanders bill they support for health care. You realize it cancels your private insurance, right? Just read it yourself. Ask your AI generator about it. Is that what you want? You fought your entire life in your union for a high-quality health care plan. You forfeited a bunch of raises, and now you're going to have it stolen from you? That's just a fact. We can't get lost in these Podcastistan wars, but last night was kind of a breaking point, because now these people, again, pretending to be part of our movement, are telling people to actively not vote. In other words, hand it off to the Democrats. I can't have that. We're going to talk about the dynamics around this election. There's about 30 days left coming up. A lot of important choices coming up. Welcome to the Bongino Report AM on this Monday.
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Some of you who are really super active in the social media space and activists in politics, they know what I'm talking about. But a lot of you don't. And right, Jim, it's probably a good thing you don't. You know, being perpetually online, I have to be, Jim and I both, because we do content for the show and you don't want to miss anything. There's that FOMO, that fear of missing out. So, you know, we can kind of see around corners. I don't think it's any particular like we have some super IQ. I think we're just there all day. So when you're there all day, you can kind of see things bubble up. And one of the things that has been a very disturbing phenomenon, but was largely relegated to the left, I think most people who know what this is will agree, is what we would call the current thing, like the NPC the NPC phenomenon, where everybody thinks like the board.

0: in Star Trek. You know, it's like one hive mind. It's a phenomenon where the current thing, where some crazy idea that defies reason, rationality, bubbles up in a political movement. And because of the power of social media, which I love, by the way, I'm a free speech, pretty much absolutist. But, you know, there is a discretion process. And people fall for it. You see this on the left all the time. The easiest idea, there are hundreds of them. I'll throw two at you. One that was ridiculous from the start, and which I'll get to a little bit later, is this idea that men can magically transform into women, women into men, and that you need to not only believe this, but you have to endorse it, in some cases at the penalty of your own freedom. Like, they'll put you in jail if you say otherwise. Some foreign countries already do this. Folks, it's an insane idea that if you were, here's the test. If you would have said this 60 years ago, what would have happened at the local, like, VFW or town hall? They would have been like, Jim, that's really funny, but no, I'm not kidding. That's really funny that you're like,
1: not real.
0: Tiffany would have stopped it, man. Tiffany would have stopped it. Apply the, forget 50, apply the 30, 40 year old, we were in a more maybe sensible time test. And say, if I would have said this thing in front of a group of people, would I have been laughed out? The answer is not only laughed out, you people would think you were crazy. So that's what the current thing is. It's this idea that bubbles up that all of a sudden, almost out of nowhere, gets mass acceptance. And you're like, how did this happen? How did so many people fall for this? Folks, this is the New York liberal effect in the Nixon election. There's been like a resurgence of Nixon interest, which is fascinating. If you're online a lot, you'll see that too, by Republicans talking about the legacy of Nixon, how it may have been kind of the left version of it is hyperbolic compared to what happened at the time. That's a new thing. But back then there was this voter in New York, famous. They said, I don't know how Nixon won. I don't know anyone who voted for him. That's what happens here. You're listening to the show and you're like, Dan, I'll never get how people bought that. Like, men should be in the women's room with my little daughter. Like, I know you won't, and you never will. But that doesn't make it go away. It is it's the Kool-Aid drinking phenomenon. It's how cults work. They get people to believe crazy things through the process of gaslighting. Gaslighting, getting people to believe in really insane, unreasonable, illogical ideas is a process. You have to lie to people. Well, men can become women. That's a lie. It's not true. And you can say it over and over. You get mad. You can pull your hair out. It's not true. It is a biological impossibility, okay? Lie to them. Lie to them often. Say it over and over. Embed it in, you know, liberal TikTok and X and Facebook and Snapchat. And make sure you target the young kids who are more impressionable. Their reason skills are not absent, but they're not as advanced as people who've chronologically lived a long time and made these mistakes before. Some of them may have fallen for a current thing and regretted it, right? Lie to them often. Lie to them often. Lie to them confidently. Say it with such force from respected people. And I say respected people on their side, not on our side. But these are Bernie Sanders, Elizabeth Warren, Mamdani. Oh, yeah, men can become women. Of course. Like, what kind of idiot believes that? And after a while, you're like, you're scratching your head even as a conservative. You're like, wow, they're really confident about this. But the final portion of gaslighting is what sinks the deal and gets people to fall for the current thing, whatever crazy idea du jour. It's you have to isolate people from the truth. Stay tuned. More coming up next.
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4: Millions will vote soon, but do they really know the issues? Now, Rob Schmidt is on Newsmax tonight talking about the war for America's future. Rob Schmidt reveals that many Americans are embracing socialism, especially young people. 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

0: You have to make the other side the enemy. It's why Democrats will tell Democrat voters, liberals, and even on the fence voters, Republicans are racist. Folks, they know that's not true. They know it's the furthest thing from the truth. There is, the Republicans were the party of civil rights. That's just a fact. I mean, you can just look it up on freaking ChatGPT or whatever. It's not true. The reason they say that is that's the way the gaslighting and the getting you to believe men in the women's room or socialism is such a wonderful, great idea. That's the other idea that keeps popping up despite its 100% success rate of failing and leading to starvation and murder and everything else. It keeps creeping up because they lie often, they lie confidently, and they isolate anyone from the truth by telling you those Republicans telling you otherwise are racist. They don't like, and they don't like whoever you are. It's not just limited to black Americans or Hispanic Americans. If you're a, pulling it out of the race box, if you're a union worker, thank you. Thanks for your hard work. My father and my brother are in unions or in craftsmen's unions. They will tell you the Republicans hate you too. They hate unions. There's no evidence of that either. But they'll, so you don't actually go and look for the truth and that kind of cultish, crazy idea that concrete tries. Folks, I bring this up because during today's show, I'm making a plea to you because I'm seeing some of this now on a very small portion of the right where people are falling for ideas that are so obviously absurd and ridiculous, and they're becoming current thingers. And it's now led 30 days out from an election. It's led to a now call for you to not vote. That's insane. That is insane. And turn the country over to Mamdani, Bernie Sanders, AOC, Hakeem Jeffries. Like, that's the craziest thing I have ever heard in my life. If it sounds crazy, it probably is. So why are people believing it? The answer is the current thing, infection and gaslighting. Folks, it's powerful. This NPC thing on socialism, this whole I'd rather be red than dead mentality, where now you have people pretending to be part of the Republican movement, actively campaigning for you not to vote. And it sounds crazy. You're like, I never thought that guy would do that. Why is he doing it? The answer is a lot of it is money. There is a presidential elections coming up right after this cycle. Many are afraid that they've made promises to people in the midterms to crush the MAGA movement, to run an anti-MAGA candidate. I'm telling you, folks, I've seen it. Believe it or not, I'm not walking on air like the great American hero or whatever. I'm just telling you, I've seen it over and over. I'm online all day. I've seen these people. I've dealt with these people. Some of them were friends. They have made promises to people that they're going to crush the MAGA movement in the midterm. They have lost in their primaries. Now they're in the general, and if the Republicans were to hold the House and keep the Trump agenda going forward and hold the Senate, their money train is going to dry up. No one's going to trust them for the presidential when they run an anti-MAGA candidate. Bank it, take it to the bank, flag it, write it down, spend that money, cash that check. I promise you, I have seen this. I've got my finger on the pulse of this because we've been on the receiving end of it. We'll be right back.
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0: want to show you what I mean. Here's Mamdani on Theo Von's show. He makes this statement about socialism. It's short, but so patently ridiculous and beyond reason to anyone with access to, you don't even forget, Yahoo. No one even uses Yahoo. Just to ask, like, where has communism or socialism worked? Or where has it led to this kumbaya moment you keep saying is going to happen when we try it for the next time? And the answer is it's never happened. But it is, again, sadly, creeping up on the current thing because Theo Von's very popular. And he goes on the show, and Mamdani gets away with crap like this. Check this out.
1: I want to talk a little bit about socialism, right?
0: Because
1: it's a buzzword, right? Because socialism, will you define socialism for us? Because people say it a lot and don't know what it is. Yeah. And sometimes those people are me.
2: Well, I'm so happy to be with those people right now. Socialism to me, it means that you will have whatever you need to live a dignified life, and that it is the government's job to deliver on that.
0: What in freaking Hades kind of dumbass can we say that, Jim? Is that? So socialism, let's compare a current model, North Korea. Do you ever see the satellite picture of North Korea with the lights at night? You're like, I have. There aren't many. Why is that? I thought everybody had anything they need. Everything needed, like light at night on a street so you know where you're going. There are none. Because the whole hallmark of socialism is the opposite of what Kamdami just said. You actually have none of what you need because the government's stolen everything for themselves. What evidence does anybody have that any of this is true? I am begging you, please, God, in the name of all that's holy, I'm not using his name in vain. We need him right now. It's been a resurgence in people going back to church. I'll talk about that on the podcast on Monday. Why? Because I think people see the failures of this secular socialist ideology. They see it. And they're looking for something bigger than this. Just, it can't be limited to this rock we call Earth and a bunch of stupid young politicians like Mamdani going on Theo Von show going, I promise you everything you need. Show me a freaking receipt that this has actually happened. The Soviet Union, Cuba, North Korea. Where has this happened? Cambodia, Vietnam. Like, where has this happened? Even your model of what you call socialism, Scandinavian countries are moving away from that model. Just please, I'm asking you, go to your phone if you're not driving and look up Sweden moving towards a market economy. Sweden's getting wealthier because they're moving away from what you would call big government socialism.
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8: Good SRN News, I'm Rich Thomason in Washington. All American B-1 bombers that had been stationed at an air base in Great Britain are now back in the U.S. Security concerns prompted the move, the arrest of six men in a suspected terrorism plot. President Trump is creating a new super intelligence force to be known as the SIF for short. It's opening day for the Supreme Court. Its current term, among the high-profile cases, justices will consider whether laws that ban semi-automatic rifles violate the Second Amendment. Republican Senator John Kennedy is not ruling out a possible White House run somewhere down the road. A Louisiana Republican was a guest on NBC's Meet the Press. President Trump visiting Nebraska today, the midterm elections, just 1 month away. On Wall Street, the Dow futures are up 19 points, NASDAQ futures down 50, and the S&P futures are off a fraction. More details, srnnews.com.
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0: You have other Scandinavian countries, prime ministers and leaders telling people in the United States, stop calling us socialists. We're not socialists. And they lie to you. I want to show you this side by side of these two clips here. Here is the Ronald Reagan original quote. I want to show you again how the current thing sets on the left. The current thing being a stupid idea, a dumb idea that somehow gains credibility despite no reason or logic being applied to it, whatever. Hey, men in the women's room is a great idea. What? Socialism's fantastic. Do you have any proof of that? No, I actually have proof it's killed a lot of people. So why do you keep saying it? Because of the power of the current thing in gaslighting. Most people won't do their homework. They hear that from Mom Dami and they buy it. You'll probably hear that. You know what? Let's play it in reverse, Jim. This was one of Joe Biden's cabinet members, Miguel Cardona. Here he is talking about some famous quotes by Ronald Reagan, a particularly famous one about being in the government and being there to help. I want you to listen to this first and then listen to the actual quote. Check this out.
1: You know, we're going to set up follow-up calls with every governor we met with to make sure we're available. I think it was President Reagan said, we're from the government. We're here to help.
0: Now, Jim and I, who love the Gipper, well, like, I'm reasonably sure you left out the first portion of that quote, which is actually the opposite. But again, ladies and gentlemen, NPC bots will fall for that. Oh, my gosh, Ronald Reagan was a socialist too, Jim.

0: deep in your soul, down to your DNA, that I've said for years and years and years, like, especially in that 30 to 60 day critical pre-election window, that what is perceived as Republican on Republican, what I would call political violence, not actual violence, but in some cases maybe, sadly, political violence is so completely counterproductive. It's why I've limited the name calling, because then it becomes about personalities and not about an issue. However, folks, this is now unavoidable. You now have people pretending again to be in our movement. You can be in whatever movement you want. It's a free republic. But we have a movement. It's called the MAGA movement. And you have people who've secreted themselves inside a movement now actively telling people not to vote. No, we can't do it. I'm going to describe to you generally the contours of what's happening right now. What I know is happening right now, what's happening to the entire Trump administration, and how you need to overcome this and just drown out the noise. We've all been through this before. We've been through it in primaries. I could argue with you, though, that was actual Republicans who just wanted a position of power and someone was in their way. What you're seeing now is not. A lot of this is money. It is money. It's not principle. I'm sorry a lot of you got sucked into this, especially some former friends of mine. I'm really sorry.
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0: Folks, they're trying to distract you and mute enthusiasm. The extinction burst has begun. They are desperately latching on to power because the benefactors that are paying a lot of these people off, if they can't produce the expected result, which is the destruction of the MAGA movement from the inside, they're just going to stop paying them. They are latching on to power. You can hit me and attack me all you want, suggesting somehow that, like, we were in this for anything other than principle. Like, I left this very, lucrative, fantastic career in the media space and in the business space I was in to go work for $200,000 salary in the government. Where, by the way, I wound up paying D.C. more in freaking taxes than I even did for the salary. It's a joke. It's humiliating and stupid, and you know that. But they've figured out that if they can get a group of people to follow the leftist approach, the current thing, men in the women's room, whatever it may be, and they can get them to latch onto it, no matter how self-destructive it becomes to the movement, left or right, then they're going to go down there. I wanted to show you an example of the power of the current thing. Imagine getting people to mutilate their own bodies, cut off reproductive organs, healthy body tissue, because you fell for a current thing on X. This is the same thing metastasizing on the right now. It's the same thing. Here is a Paul Street on X. He says, this data never ceases to amaze me. In 2005, very few people received any of these trans-related genital surgeries where you cut off body parts. In 2025, it was 4,184. And the shift in age distribution is staggering. Surgeries on 18 to 25-year-olds were almost non-existent in the noughts. Now they dominate every other age group by a large factor. This is the data. People cutting off healthy pieces of their body in a massive clump, a massive spike, because it was a current thing on the left. Many of these people will develop psychosocial problems later. They're mutilated forever. Folks, do not underestimate the power of this. There is a grifting class on the right being paid to instill this cancerous malignancy on our side. And for a small group of people, it's working. But the problem is for the larger group of yous out there in this audience and elsewhere, it's not. I'd love to tell you, like, oh, I'm fighting this alone. I'm not. There are others out there who've been fighting back too against this stuff. And thankfully, we have something a lot of these grifters and zeros don't. We have a massive audience and distribution that drives them crazy because they know they can't stop it. You hit us with a pinprick, you know, we hit back 10 times harder. That's the problem. That's why you see a lot of this stuff focused on me. I want to show you this, too. More evidence. Put up that X post by his Matt Forney. Folks, what they're doing is not working. And the people paying a lot of these people off to be Folex MAGA are starting to realize they wasted their money. And now they've got to double down and pick the latest current thing. The early voting data suggests that Democrats are underperforming in Ohio and North Carolina, while Republicans are underperforming in Virginia, which shouldn't surprise anyone given President. Hold on. Keep that up. But this is me, not Forney. Virginia shouldn't surprise anyone. President Trump dramatically shrank the federal workforce, contrast to the nothing is happening crowd. A lot of them live in Virginia. None of this is surprising. It's too early to make a call, but there's absolutely no evidence of a blue wave. This is why you're seeing the crash out. Is this making sense now? You think that these people, all of a sudden, you're like, wow, it's so weird. Like, overnight, I thought these people were our friends. So did I and a lot of others until the checks started getting written, and then they sold out as quickly as they could. Yuri Bezmenov. He talks about the tactic. Folks, please bookmark this. It's not mine, so just take it. Put it out there on X. This is what's going on. There are foreign governments out there who understand the worst thing for them right now is President Trump keeping a Republican majority for two more years to advance an America First agenda at their expense. So they know they can't beat us from the outside. They're being humiliated in Iran and elsewhere right now. They're being destroyed. Even the New York Times had to acknowledge it yesterday. The Iran war is not going like the Iranians thought. They're bankrupted. They have no money. They can't get any oil out. We've effectively blockaded their blockade. We get our oil out. They don't get theirs out. We're upwards of 85 or 90% of the pre-war oil, and the rest of the 10% is Iranian oil. We don't want them to sell. Their tankers at sea are drying up. They've got a few more days. They are screwed. They are trying now desperately to pay off people on the inside. these foreign governments because they're telling them, hey, better red than dead. Join the current thing. The current thing is socialism. At least there's good money here, and we'll help you destroy the country from the inside.
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0: The audio is not great. It's an older clip. It's about a minute, but pay very close attention to this. You've been warned. You want an explanation for what's going on. Here it is. Check this out.
3: The highest art of warfare is not to fight at all, but to subvert anything of value in the country of your enemy. Until such time that the perception of reality of your enemy is screwed up to such an extent that he does not perceive you as an enemy, and that your system, your civilization, and your ambitions look to your enemy as an alternative, if not desirable, then at least feasible. Better red than dead. That's the ultimate purpose, the final stage of subversion, after which you can simply take your enemy without a single shot being fired. Subversion is successful. This is basically what subversion is.
0: Folks, this is the most obvious subversion operation you've ever seen. The countries may differ in specific cases that are running a lot of money through Folex MAGA. However, the goal is the same as you just heard Yuri Bezmenov say. It's to win a war without a single shot being fired by getting people on the inside to distrust everything. How do you not see this? If you're on team better red than dead and you got suckered into this, how do you not see this? You don't find it weird that every day they claim to be part of this MAGA movement, but every day it's a new target? Mark Wayne Mullen sucks. Homan sucks. Impeach Pete Hegseth. Cash sucks. Dan sucks. JD sucks. Marco Rubio sucks. Every single day, it's a new target. It's never the communists suck. It's never any acknowledgement of any result of anything ever. It's always nothing's going to happen. The thing happens. They move on to another thing they say isn't going to happen. And then the cycle repeats itself again. You don't see it? You you've got an enemy out there openly professing loyalties to terrorists, people running for office. You've got people out there saying some people did some things. You've got a crop of people running on a wealth tax, which would bankrupt the entire country. You've got a crop of people swearing to you they want to give health care to illegals and open the border again, bankrupting the country. I'll play it for you coming right up. I'll play it for you coming right up. And yet, every day it's a new thing. They move on from one case to the next case, depending on what they think people will fall for. Then they go to their traditional target, which they think always works. When nothing else works, what do? The Jews did it. That's the fallback every time. You gotta see it. If you don't, I'm sorry, I can't help you. And a lot of folks, again, I'm sorry that you thought were heroes in your movement. I'm sorry they abandoned you for a fatter wallet. I really am. I tried to help some of these people. I actually felt bad for some of them. I really did. And, you know, I was chatting with a friend this morning about it. And maybe that's my weakness, you know. And I accept that. I do. That's my fault. I really did give folks a lot of leeway, even though there were some red flags early on. Nothing that was catastrophic. Now the red flags are everywhere. This extinction burst. They're kicking this Coke machine like nothing I've ever seen. Anyone telling you right now not to vote, to let the socialists win and destroy America, despite a closed border, street crime, violent crime, murders at an all-time low, the economy humming along, even the jobs numbers that came out today, they're like, well, they missed expectations. Yeah, you know why? Because Trump let go so many government employees. That's what and they were still positive. And 500,000 people are like, well, you know, the labor force participation rate went up. Well, it went up because 500,000 people are now entering the workforce again to work because they see the economy humming along. Did you even look at the data? Even like the quote, bad news is good news. All right, listen, quick break, and I'm going to show you what your choice is coming up. Here's what we lose to if you don't go out and vote.
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0: want to show you how these people on the left you're getting ready to hand the country to, folks, they knew what they were doing. Okay? They're pretending now that it was suspension of disbelief. You know when you go in a movie, they have this thing called suspension of disbelief. You go in there, you know it's fake. We all watch Braveheart. We saw hold. You see at the end, freedom. And guys, I've been probably guys crying in that movie. Onions everywhere, right? And Braveheart, guys love them. Why? It's fake. Mel Gibson wasn't really eviscerated and disemboweled at the end of the movie. I don't think it's a spoiler. Movie's been out like 30 years. Why? Why do we get all emotional? Because we suspend our disbelief. We suspend it while we're in the movie. And it becomes a really emotional, riveting experience. Folks, I don't think the Democrats did this at all. I don't think they suspended disbelief. I think they went into the movie, the Biden administration, the Obama administration, knowing the whole thing is fake, and they just didn't care because they wanted to destroy the country. Here's what I mean. Here's a very popular guy on the left, very popular, has a huge podcast. I think it's Pod Save America, if I'm wrong. But this guy, Tommy Vietor, here he is, like, all of a sudden pretending to have this come-to-Jesus moment that, oh, gosh, we just found out, like, immigration and inflation under Biden, like, weren't popular among voters. This guy's a smart guy, folks. I'm sorry. I don't believe a word of this. They did not suspend disbelief. Because then why am I playing this? This is important. Because if you believe this guy here, you believe like they've learned a lesson. Oh, spending a bunch of money and causing inflation like they did under Biden is not a good thing. Open borders aren't a good thing. They're going to do it again if you vote for these people. I don't believe this is genuine. Not a word of it. Check this out.
1: I do think we as Democrats need to just more publicly account for the fact that we were way wrong on immigration. The country absolutely disagreed with our views. They believe that Joe Biden let the border get crazy and out of control, and that drove a load of voters to Republicans. And that's just an example of where, like, just pure economic populism isn't going to solve it. And we're seeing similar stuff in, like, Germany, by the way, where, like,
2: yes,
1: the far right and the far left are doing well in part because of this demagoguing of immigration. So there's other elements that are just not, sure, like, quite as clear cut as the kind of 2016 Bernie kind of populist agenda that I'm, like, behind.
0: Folks, this guy has a huge audience. Huge. This, go look at the podcast charts. We put them out. PodTrack, Triton, go look at them. This guy's show, Pod Save America, is at the top of the charts all the time. Liberals love this show. Do you really believe he's a smart guy? He's not stupid. Man, it's not personal. It's just this is literally, and I hate that word, for the future of the country. They know what they're doing. My point, to tie it to the beginning of the show, is so do the people engaged in this cash-funded subversion exercise in Folex MAGA now. This is not an accident, folks. There are some who've been suckered, some, a very small number. Most of them know exactly what they're doing. They have not suspended disbelief. They're working for the same goals these people are: open borders, modern monetary theory, i.e. mass government printing of money and inflation. They're working for the same goals to subvert the United States' freedom and liberty, constitutional republic, horizontal and vertical separation of power system, to get to a collectivist, socialist, basically empire in the United States. The Democrats told you who they are, and I'm not talking about just one of them. You hand the country off to them. You are going to have open borders and a welfare state, which the great Milton Friedman has told you is not mathematically possible. You're going to open the border to billions of people to come in to lay claim to your tax dollars. Do you have any idea how quickly Medicaid, Medicare, Social Security programs I know many of you love and rely on but are struggling, do you have any idea how quickly these programs would be absolutely bankrupt if we opened the door to billions of people? That's what they want. No, they don't. Hat tip the great Mays Moore. Here's the receipts, folks, and it's not just one. Here are very prominent Democrats who already told you they plan on opening up the entitlement state, all the benefits you paid for, to illegals coming in the country. And I promise you, they have not suspended disbelief. They will do it again, and the Folex people are helping them because they believe it's better to be red than dead. I'd rather be dead than red. Check this out.
3: I'm opposed to any policy that would deny in our country any human being from access to public safety, public education, or public health, period.
4: Universal health care for all, regardless of pre-existing condition, regardless of the ability to pay, and regardless of your immigration status.
5: When I talk about
2: healthcare being a human right. 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
6: Excluding people from the ability to get in on health insurance, we're not just harming them, we're punishing ourselves.
0: Folks, they're telling you who they are, just like the other subversives inside of our tent are telling you who they are. 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Why would anybody do that, knowing that these are the people who will take charge?

0: Fence.
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5: Breaking news this hour from Town Hall. I'm Rich Thomason. A suspected terror plot has prompted the U.S. to fly all of its B-1 bombers back home from an air base in the U.K.
6: The Pentagon says about a dozen bombers stationed at RAF Fairford have returned to the U.S. but remain ready for combat missions. The move follows the arrest of six suspects accused of plotting an attack on the base, with U.K. officials saying there are strong indications Iran was involved. The suspects were later released on bail as British authorities continue investigating while Iran denies involvement.
5: Correspondent Richard Boyd. Investigators believe the Fly Dubai co-pilot accused of stabbing his captain and trying to seize control of an Israel-bound plane acted alone. A Southern California realtor taken into custody at LAX is charged with working for China.
7: FBI agents say 34-year-old Wan Ying Zhang of Irvine was arrested as she tried to board a flight to Shanghai, China. She's being charged with acting as an unregistered agent for the Chinese government. Prosecutors say Zhang, who goes by the name Heather, followed orders from Chinese officials to spy on an official believed to be the U.S. resident son of the Taiwanese president. She allegedly sent photos, videos, and license plate numbers to Chinese handlers. Zhang is expected to make her initial appearance at a U.S. district court in Los Angeles today. I'm Bree Tennis.
5: Forecasters are keeping a close eye on the southwestern Gulf.
8: That's where a low-pressure system now has a 50% chance of tropical development. The National Hurricane Center in Miami says a depression could form over the next few days as it tracks northeast toward Florida. The next named system on the list is Isaias. I'm Tammy Trujillo.
5: The Coast Guard search for a medical transport plane that disappeared off the New England coast is being suspended. On Wall Street, Dow futures down 75 points, and NASDAQ futures are off 80. More on these stories, townhall.com.
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10: Hyundai's hybrid vehicles jumped 15% in the third quarter, while Kia surged 152%, with Toyota and Honda also reporting strong gains. The shift comes as electric vehicle sales decline, and Detroit automakers offer far fewer hybrid options than their Asian competitors. Hyundai and Kia nearly overtook Ford in U.S. sales last quarter, as Asian automakers captured more than half of the new car market. Experts say the lack of fuel-efficient models could cost Detroit automakers customers if high gas prices continue. I'm Jennifer Kuiper.
5: And speaking about pump prices, AAA's current national average for gas, for regular, today's average, $4.36 a gallon. That is just about the same as yesterday, but it's down 11 cents a gallon from 1 week ago. News and analysis, townhall.com. New CDC-led study concludes most flu sufferers stop isolating when they're probably still contagious.
10: The study says most people with the flu end their isolation 4 days after symptoms begin when they still are at their most viral. Researchers stress the importance of post-isolation precautions like hand washing, improving indoor air quality, and cleaning high-touch surfaces. CDC guidelines say people can end isolation when their symptoms have been improving for 24 hours without fever-reducing medication. I'm Lisa Carton.
5: No word of any arrests yet, and the investigation continues into a mass shooting over the weekend in central Georgia. Two people were killed, 35 others were injured in the attack. It happened during a homecoming celebration in Vienna, Georgia. It's a couple of hours south of Atlanta. So far, there's been no word on a motive for the deadly attack. More on these stories, townhall.com.
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4: 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That's an unfortunate start.
5: Wish I had an umbrella.
4: Yeah. I got to keep a squeegee in the studio.
5: Oh, well, so, you know, I should know better than to egg you on.
4: Live from Studio C.
5: Senor.
4: A dimly lit room deep within the bowels of the Armstrong and Getty Communications Compound. And hey, y'all, kicking off a brand new week. Oh, a new week pregnant with possibilities. All of the things you've hoped for, winning the lottery, meeting Mr. Right, could all happen this week. Or you could get that new Russian plague. You don't know.
5: Oh, no. Oh, I don't want that second one.
4: And today we're toiling under the title of the show.
5: Super Duper General Artificial Regenerative Machine Intelligence Dominates Headlines.
4: Huh?
5: Or if you prefer, it's Jihad. I was very pleased with that one. More and more people realizing, wait a minute, this is all the same thing. It's Islamic fundamentalists trying to kill lots of people in the name of Islam.
4: Well, on that topic, how about the fact that we are pulling all of our bombers off of that base in Great Britain because we don't think our European allies can keep our planes safe anymore. We have stationed planes on bases around Europe forever. Since the end of World War II. And now we know we're bringing them home. We're not moving them to one of our bases in Germany or France or Italy, all the other bases. We don't think any European country can keep our planes safe because there's so many jihadis around.
5: Not only that, but the head scratchiness of that whole incident.

0: of what that pilot on that Israeli plane was hoping to do, or how he pulled it off, since the pilot lived, telling the story that dude said, would you mind if I pray, take my break to pray, and the pilot said, sure. And the guy gets up, gets behind him, grabs the fire axe that they apparently keep in the cockpit, and hits him in the back of the head with it.
1: Oh, my Lord.
0: And I really liked somebody put out the piece yesterday that this is pretty much what fundamentalist Islam has been doing to the entire Western world. Will you excuse me for a second? I just need to pray. And then hits you in the back of the head with an axe.
1: Yeah, I just need to practice my personal faith. And if you'll excuse me, we're going to machine gun everybody we can kill on this beach, in this nightclub, right, on this street, in this synagogue, on and on.
0: Or
1: and
0: we're going to radicalize.
1: That's a beautiful metaphor. That might be the metaphor of the year. Do we have a metaphor of the year? We should.
0: Yeah. Or radicalize people from this mosque, like in San Diego with the pilots and all that sort of stuff. But so dude's plan was, and it's amazing he didn't pull it off. I mean, he had a freaking axe. I'm thinking 99 times out of 100, you hit a guy in the back of the head with an axe, or you have an axe, and you catch him by surprise. He doesn't end up, you know, crawling on the floor and opening the door. But anyway, the plan was hit him with the axe, knock him out, kill him, take over the plane and fly it into the airport in Tel Aviv. He was going to hit the airport there. You hit the big terminal full of people, kill lots of people, obviously disrupt air flight for who knows how long. I mean, it would be a major worldwide event.
1: Sure.
0: And it's amazing he didn't pull it off. Oh, and then the background on this guy. He had been banned from flying because he wasn't even allowed to fly, like, as a passenger,
1: right,
0: let alone
1: as a pilot.
0: In the
1: country next door, for God's sake. They didn't vet him.
0: Let alone as a pilot.
1: You know, here's what we sometimes say about the modern world behind the scenes. Nobody does their freaking job. The airline has specific rules about who they will hire and who they will not hire, and specifically and stringently, allegedly, who can fly that Israel route. And nobody did their job. Ay, caramba.
0: Yeah. He wasn't even supposed to be a passenger on planes, and he ends up being a pilot. Got turned down a couple times, but he kept trying until somebody said, oh, sure, you can be a pilot.
1: Well, he was motivated by jihad in the name of Islam, you see, so he had some real solid stick-to-itiveness. You got to admire
2: that. It's this century's nightmare.
1: It is.
2: Jihadism.
1: Well, in this century's, too. I think he said that last century.
0: Yeah.
1: I could be wrong.
0: That is something. So we got more details on all those stories for you.
1: No, first, I guess that was this century, wasn't it? Was that 08 when he was running against Obama?
0: Mm-hmm. Yeah. First Monday in October means the Supreme Court is back in session and we can hit you with the big cases. Are they going to be looking at this year? And they're doing their thing. Starting their session with the lowest approval rating the Supreme Court has ever had in our nation's history. They ran at about 70% approval our entire lives. And now they're at about 30% approval because presidents of both parties have declared them as just politicians doing what everybody else does. So nice job, presidents of both parties, in destroying the credibility of the Supreme Court.
1: Not to mention Senate leaders and congresspeople and the media constantly slandering them. And utterly fictional slanders, too. Mm-hmm. I've got a statistic that will knock your socks off about the Supreme Court and how misleading the coverage is of them.
0: I wish you hadn't mentioned socks.
1: It.
0: I wish you hadn't mentioned socks. Because on my left foot, nobody would know this if I didn't say anything, but I feel it. I have a hole in the end of my sock. I am a guy who's walking around wearing socks with holes in them, Katie.
1: You're a man of means. This is shameful.
3: Yeah, I'm embarrassed, Katie, for you.
1: Yeah. Wow. Holy sock guy.
4: Is it a small hole or a huge one?
0: It's a small hole, but it's there. I mean, if I took off my shoes, and I'm not going to, but if I took off my shoes for any reason, everybody, you would notice right away my toe sticking out the hole of them, and you'd think, wow, sorry, I thought your life was going better than that.
3: Were you in a hurry and couldn't grab a sock that did not have said hole?
0: I really
1: like
0: these socks.
1: Dispose of the holy ones. Well, they got holes in them.
0: They're blue argyle that match this shirt perfectly. But they do.
1: The argyle doesn't enter into it once there's a hole. And Jack and Katie, I know you know this to be true. Holy sock guy is one step away from big stain on the front of the shirt.

0: guy who's one step away from missing front tooth guy who's one step away from sleeping at the bus station.
1: So you're basically homeless, is what Joe's saying.
2: And you can get there in a week. I mean, that entire fall can be from Monday to, I could be there Saturday. I could be
0: you
2: at
0: don't
2: the bus
0: stop
2: station.
0: At Holy Toes, the Holy Sock guy.
2: Sleeping on the bench with one toe sticking out my sock, no teeth.
1: Holy Sock guy is also usually Holy Underwear guy, too. Mm. They kind of go, they go together.
0: Oh, yeah. It's a slippery slope.
2: I have never done that.
1: Okay.
2: I don't think I could do that.
1: I don't know. You're pretty close.
0: Not today, but I'm talking about tomorrow.
2: It is a curve. Yeah, it's a trajectory. Oh,
0: hey,
2: man.
0: This needs to be said just because I've been meaning to say it, and I keep not saying it. Back to the hijacking. And I don't mean to, like, turn this into anything other than what it is, which is a horrifying story and also an inspiring story of heroism and you know, jihadis and the rest of it. But Boeing, which has had some rough headlines of late, their plane held together like a son of a bitch. Mm. I mean, it at way higher tolerances than it was designed to take. So, well done, Boeing. That's one solid airliner you built. Thumbs up. Go, America.
2: Go, America, and time to start going with the week. Let's start the show officially. I'm Jack Armstrong. He's Joe Getty on this. It is Monday, October 5th, the year 2026. We are Armstrong and Getty, and we approve of this program.
0: All right, let's begin darning the socks of the country and strengthening the fabric of our people precisely according to FCC rules and regs at Mark.
3: Newly discovered records suggest that in 1931, Adolf Hitler may have murdered his niece. Okay, that's strike two.
0: Wow.
2: That's
0: Did
2: funny.
0: Did Tucker Carlson write that joke?
2: That's a funny joke. That's like Norm MacDonald's. You know, the more I learn about this guy, the less I like him. So we'll get into what the cases the Supreme Court's getting into. I'll bet Sam Alito doesn't have a hole in his sock. But all that on the way at Katie's Headlines, so stay here.
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5: Lamar and his black hippie bandmates got a major label contract the next year, and he released Good Kid, Mad City. It was his mainstream breakthrough, reaching number two on the charts and earning the highest first-week sales from a male hip-hop artist in 2012. It was also the best-selling debut from a male artist for the year. The song Poetic Justice featured Drake and reached number 26 on the Billboard Hot 100.
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5: Lamar toured with BET's Music Matters tour in 2012 and appeared as a special guest on Kanye West's 2013 Yeezus tour. His third studio album, To Pimp a Butterfly, dropped in 2015. It included influences from funk, jazz, and spoken word. 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
6: Now I run the game, got the whole world talking. King Culture, everybody wanna cut the legs off. King Culture.
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1: I have got one of the most, perhaps useful, definitely funniest life hacks I've ever come across, ever, that I will get to. Maybe here, depending on if we have time, but this hour.
2: Excellent. Look forward to that.
1: Lots of good stuff today.
2: Yeah, it is. Actually, I'm very, very pleased with the bag o' tricks that we have both prepared for today's show. Not all of it grim. Not all of it will make you want to crawl under your bed. Not just heaping helpings of trying to predict the friggin' midterms. Oh, tedious,
1: now, you talk about
2: man.
1: A story I have zero interest in is people predicting the midterms.
2: Yeah, I have great interest in the midterms, but never-ending speculation.
1: Well, you got to wait till they happen.
2: I suggest we vote. All right, let's figure out who's reporting what. It's Lead Story with Katie Green. Katie, hit it.
3: All righty, guys. The Alphabet Networks are talking about Cornell, starting with ABC. Quote, damage control. Phone calls, records suggest that some Cornell frat brothers tried to contain the gang rape allegations. NBC, Cornell student who gave police leads in the alleged rape says she feels betrayed over its handling. And CNN, mood at Cornell University darkens amid mounting pressure on investigators of alleged sexual assault.
2: I like my headline is, you know, Letitia James has already declared what the aim of justice is going to be, so it's ridiculous she's in charge. She ought to be disqualified.
1: That second story sounded interesting. We'll have to take a look at that.
3: From the New York Times, United States rushes to withdraw bombers from UK airbase after new threats.
1: And that's quite a development that we can't keep our bombers at European airfields anymore. Yipes.
2: Or is this perhaps, sorry, Katie, part of Trump's broader pulling back from Europe? Because that's taking many forms. I wonder if he thought, you know what, this is a good excuse. Let's screw Britain. Get out. I wonder.
3: From the Washington Post, Krista Pike. Still in critical condition after botched execution.
2: Said to be unconscious. Finish the job.
1: Somebody texted that same person had failed at an execution 9 months ago. If that's true, hire a new person.
2: Hey, how many of us were successful in our first attempts at our profession? Right? If at first you don't succeed, execute again. That's what I say. But look, she's in the ICU, unconscious. I guarantee she's got an IV going. Do the friggin' math! Come on!
3: From the Wall Street Journal, Google pushed AI into schools, and even students say it's gone too far.
1: Yeah, this is an interesting story.
2: Yeah, we ought to talk about that. Turns the kids' heads into mush. You want mushy-headed kids? Keep doing it!
1: Oh, boy.
3: Maybe that's part of what Politico's talking about here with Sam Altman saying to Decoded, quote, the world should accept some bad things happening for the benefits of AI.
1: Okay.
2: Okay, how about you're not in charge of that?
3: From the New York Post, quitting drinking can upend marriages and friendships.
1: Yeah, definitely. I've seen it happen.
3: It has a lot to do with the fact that people are drinking less.
1: And if that was part of your bonding thing and one of you quits, it... Yeah.
3: Study finds black coffee was linked to a 14% lower risk of death in 46,000 Americans. Too much sugar and cream erased that statistic.
2: Preventing death is a big deal to me. So, good.
1: If coffee does have the health benefits they think it does, it's something that human beings stumbled upon, this juice that we get addicted to and, you know, most of us end up drinking as adults. It turns out to be good for you.
3: And finally, the Babylon Bee. Letitia James indicts Trump in Cornell case.
2: That's funny.
1: Here's my life hack that I came across. Or I stole this from the internet, but I thought it was funny. If you start every phone call with, my phone is about to die, instead of saying hello, you can just hang up whenever you want to.
3: That's so great.
1: And somebody added in the way to hang up on people, and I have never done this, but if you're going to hang up on someone, you switch it into airplane mode. Then it says call dropped. Otherwise, it looks like a hang up. I mean, it could be a hang up, but if it just says call failed, and look, you know, you went through a bad cell. So you switch it into airplane mode. I'm tired of this call.
2: Wow. Well, do you people get a lot more calls than I do from people you don't want to talk to?
1: Hey, my phone's about to die. What do you got?
3: I have been in that phone call where you're sitting there, you're going, I should just hang up.
1: There are. I'm going to hang on to that one. There are certain people, often like not friendship phone calls, but like work related or I don't know. You know, the insurance guy or whatever. I start those phone calls with that. Yeah, my phone's about to die, so that's a bluff.
3: So
1: basic lead
3: it.
1: Up front.
2: Right, exactly. Let's not go through that whole 5 minutes of pretending we're good buddies. Let's just get down to it.
1: How's the school you're going so far? Yeah, so we got a whole bunch of stories we are going to get into, as we mentioned. If you like baseball at all, that was one of the greatest last half innings you're ever going to see in your life between the Brewers and the Padres yesterday, although it didn't go the Padres' way at the end. But that was about as dramatic as anything I've ever seen in the history of baseball. We'll play some of the crowd reactions and announcer reactions a little bit later. If you watched it, you can relive it.
2: I missed it completely.
1: Oh, well, it's worth watching. Watch the last half inning. It's so exciting. Well, you got bases. It come down to the last strike. That's all you need to know. The backyard is a kid's scenario. Two outs, bottom of the ninth, two strikes.
2: Wow.
1: Doesn't get more exciting than that. We'll get to some of those stories. What are the cases the Supreme Court will be looking at this session? Got a guns right case on there. I'm really rooting for the outcome. Immigration stuff, some of Trump's big plans the Supreme Court's going to take a look at. Also, if you miss any of it, get the podcast, Armstrong and Getty On Demand.
4: Armstrong and Getty.
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0: KRN News, I'm Rich Thomason in Washington. Security concerns stemming from a suspected terror plot have prompted the U.S. to withdraw all its B-1 bombers from an air base in the U.K. Following the death of a lab worker in Siberia, she died of pneumonic plague. Roughly 200 people in Russia now in quarantine for medical observation. Several high-profile cases are up for review as the Supreme Court starts its new term today. Among other things, the justices will consider whether laws that ban semi-automatic rifles violate the Second Amendment. There's also the question of legality and requiring proof of citizenship in order to vote.
1: Hey folks, Warren Knox here of Knox Roofing. We all have been given the Bill of Rights drafted by our forefathers. They give us liberties and freedom basic to our American way of life. Well, I decided to create the Bill of Rights with relation to your home. Your home has basic rights. It has the right to stand there proudly. Your home has the right to be leak-proof, fireproof. Your home has the right to be properly ventilated to avoid musty, trapped air and mold. Your home has the right to be insulated against the elements of heat or cold. Your home has the right to look nice and stand tall and proud. Your home has the right to be protected by warranties and companies willing and able to be there on a moment's notice. Your home has rights against insect and critter invasion. You know, if your home could talk, I'll bet its rights would be violated in some way or another. Here at Knox Roofing, we're here to defend your home's rights. Just give us a call at 461-0634. Okay, thanks, folks.
2: 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So again, what would you do with an hour? 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
3: Hi, registered pharmacist Ben Fuchs here. I've been studying healthy bodies for 35 years, and what I've got to tell you may shock and surprise you, but if you listen up, it may change your life.
4: 100 million Americans suffer with chronic pain. That's more than the total affected by heart disease, cancer, and diabetes combined, and it accounts for over $630 billion a year in lost productivity and treatment. And while there can't be a much more distressing destiny than a life spent in physical agony, to make matters worse, many patients are also dealing with an addiction to analgesics, their only source of relief. When most people talk about pain pills, they're referring to a class of drugs called opioids, derived from components of opium, which is the dried milky substance that comes from the poppy seeds of the opium plant. Until the early 20th century, over-the-counter forms of opium were all the rage, taking advantage of opium's pain-relieving effects. They were found in popular drugs like paregoric and laudanum. These drugs were so widely used and accepted that they were often found in the spice section of grocery stores. These days, the opioid business in the U.S. is so huge, the New York Times has called it the opioid economy. In 2012, there were over 240 million prescriptions filled for opioid analgesics, accounting for almost $9 billion in sales. Some more commonly prescribed opioids include codeine, morphine, fentanyl, methadone, and the two most popular opioids, hydrocodone and oxycodone, which according to the journal Pain are the drugs of choice for 75% of addicts. 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
1: Health officials in Russia have launched what they're describing as anti-epidemic measures, but they insist the situation is under control. The U.S. State Department releasing a statement saying, "We are aware of reports of a fatal case of suspected pneumonic plague. We encourage Russian authorities to share accurate information quickly and openly."
2: Yeah, well, cool. Well, that's cool. So similar to trusting the Chinese Communist Party around the whole COVID thing, now we're being asked to trust the Putin-led Russian government around this pneumonic plague, which I don't know if I'd ever heard that term before. Pneumonic plague, like pneumonia, is deadly as the bubonic plague, but spreads much easier. So here's the rundown from our authorities here in the United States.
3: Before you get to that, and thank you for pointing out pneumonic plague refers to pneumonia. I don't think that had ever clicked in my head, oddly enough. But bubonic plague, does that affect women's breasts? Or
2: I don't think that it plays a role.
3: Well, what does that stand for?
2: I don't know.
3: Or indicate? I don't know.
2: It attacks your bubons.
3: Oh, no. How painful.
2: So Jennifer Griffin, who we used to have on the air all the time, retweeted this. She said, "Many of you have been tracking the lab situation over the last few days from Russia. I've been gathering facts and trying to understand what is happening before weighing in. Here's all the information." A 28-year-old technician at an anti-plague institute, which is a heck of a name for a building. They're going to claim it didn't come from there, just like the coronavirus. The coronavirus didn't come out of the Coronavirus Institute. It came
3: right
2: from over there. This is the Anti-Plague Institute they got there in this town in Russia. Reportedly broke a tube containing the plague pathogen on September 25th. She was dead by October 1st.
3: Oh.
2: Nearly 200 people in that town are now in medical isolation. This is a civilian institute where they study these sorts of plagues. Russia is well known to have an active military biological weapons program. Our intelligence agencies have publicly stated their program has been expanding substantially in recent years. So Putin getting more interested in studying these various plagues and how to create them.
3: At what point is the American media going to say that banning Russians from flying into America is racism?
2: There are reports of the SAFSB, which used to be the NGR, which used to be the KGB, have involvement in the current response here. Security services accompanying ambulances, transporting exposed contacts, etc. If accurate, that's not the posture of a routine natural outbreak or even a normal lab accident. What, that you bring in basically the CIA to be around patients going to the hospital? Yeah.
3: Nothing to see here, folks.
2: I wouldn't worry about it.
3: Trust us. We're with the KGB.
2: This is the situation we've been worried about for a long time and have spoken publicly about as the most likely scenario of something bad happening. Not that a country with a weapons program decides to use it, but that a country that has these various programs has an accidental release from a deliberate program. The U.S. intelligence has assessed that Russian scientists have been continuing to develop biological weapons capabilities for quite some time, blah, blah, blah. There are no inspections, blah, blah, blah. But anyway, so you got this pneumonic plague thing that absolutely has broken out and killed at least one person, and they got 200 people that are being quarantined, and who knows where it goes from there.
3: Right.
2: And it spreads incredibly easily.
3: Oh, boy. I completely get the logic of we need scientists studying these terrible diseases so that we might defeat them in the future. But at the point that your fire department starts more fires than it stops over and over again, you got to start questioning how we're going about it.
2: Right. Well, kind of like with the AI stuff. If you can't keep it in the sandbox to study it, then maybe you don't do it.
3: Yeah, yeah.
2: So the world.
3: What about China?
2: And the problem of, once again, it's in a country where you can't trust a single thing they say. You can't trust anything that Russia, I keep wanting to say the Soviet Union. You can't trust anything that Russia says about, oh, we've got this under control, or it's not as big a deal as you've heard, or whatever.
3: Yeah.
2: No, zero trust. Not like lack of trust. Zero trust.
3: Yeah. Practically the opposite.
2: Yeah, you have to assume they're lying most of the time.
3: Right, right. Yeah, well, we'll keep an eye on it. But again, remember, anybody suggesting we bar people from that part of the world coming to America right now would be racism. So let's let them in and then close the schools.
2: What is it with these people jabbing themselves with needles or dropping test tubes or whatever? Get some less clumsy people in there.
3: You know, I'm working at the Kraptova Institute of Plague. They're in Russia. I'm not getting paid much. We're at war. We shouldn't be. My husband's probably dead.
2: I make $8 a day.
3: Exactly. I live in a crappy little apartment. I got no hosts. You got a little slack, a little offer game. Drop the test tube. Uh-oh. Don't breathe. Oh, you breathed.
2: Dead in a couple of days.
3: Yeah, that's rough. Yeah. Well, I imagine she got a hell of a dose.
2: Yeah.
3: But I don't know much about plague studies. So
2: well, how about the 200 people they've quarantined? What's going on there?
3: That ain't good.
2: No.
3: That ain't good. So a complete change of topic here. Another international story in a way. A good friend of mine is in the hospital right now. He's actually in a rehab center. Sudden onset, crazy autoimmune disorder. I'm not going to name it because the doctors aren't 100% sure, but the immune system just started attacking his nerves.
2: Ah.
3: His nerve index. And it's just terrible, but he's bouncing back beautifully. He's hanging in there. He's toughing it out, and we're all rooting for him like crazy. But so he finally is feeling good enough to say, when I go see him, all right, so what's happening in the world that's interesting? Tell me about what's happening in the news. And one of the things I touched on was the Straits of Hormuz being more or less open, 80% of the oil flow, et cetera. And he, being a very smart guy, asked a couple of great questions. He said, where are oil prices? Are they still above $100 a barrel? And I said, yeah, they are right now. And he said, so how is it that much safer that they're getting all that oil through? And I said, well, part of it's that Iran fears a hard whack and if they do much. But you know what? That's a great question. And happily, I was able to find at least a partial answer. What's happening right now is oil is pouring out of the Persian Gulf at the fastest rate since the start of the war. Even though there have been attacks threatening the flow, what's going on is producers inside the Gulf have turned to hiring very large crude carriers known as VLCCs to complete a perilous journey known as the shuttle run. Carriers enter the Persian Gulf via the Strait of Hormuz, load at ports there, exit from the strait, then transfer the oil to another vessel waiting just outside the waterway. And it's like a super fast, risky shuttle runs where they're having to pay the crews enormous amounts of money, like $25,000 per run through the strait. And some of these guys are from East Bumble, you know what, where the average income is $4,000 a year. So it's up to $40 million per trip for the few days from point A to point B. So the reason the oil's flowing is they found a fairly risky but less pregnable to attack way to run the oil through the strait, paying the sailors exorbitant amounts of money. So that's why, A, the oil flow's resumed, but, B, the prices are still really high. And I don't know all the dynamics of the so-called shuttle runs per se, but it's a different method.
2: Ah, it's like to have and have not from Hemingway. They're running booze from Cuba to Key West, and it gets more and more dangerous, and you have to pay more and more and get harder and harder people to do this sort of job.
3: Wow, excellent literary and economic references there. True enough. That's it. There's so much going on that's interesting in the world. We can't get to half of it. But the Trump administration, including the military, the Pentagon, is really involved now in this Central and South American drug war because the drug cartels are now making big inroads and taking over countries, including countries where they seemed like they were kind of vanished, like Colombia. And we're taking a really active, violent role, the most publicized aspect of which is the blasting the boats out of the water. And they were talking about how there's so much money to be made, and American consumers, drug consumers, have enough money and are willing to pay enough for cocaine, especially right now, that they're able to pay these fishermen. And these guys are legit fishermen, but they pay them like 10 years' wages to take the bales of coke from here to there. And the fishermen are like, yeah, there's a 1 in 500 chance I get blown out of the water, but I can't turn this down. Plus, you know how it is with the cartels. If they ask you to do something, you might want to seriously consider doing it. So, yeah, the economics of it are, as you just, you and Hemingway just described, higher and higher prices and harder men doing the job. But as long as the market will support the prices, you do it.
2: Did you see that Trump gave out Senator Tom Cotton's cell phone number yesterday?
3: I did.
2: Because they're arguing about daylight savings time. Trump wants to keep it, not change the clocks, which I want to try again. Tom Cotton is saying, we've tried it before and it didn't work, and I don't remember trying it before.
3: It was miserable and everybody hated
2: maybe
3: it.
2: Maybe I was too young or something or didn't know.
3: Yeah.
2: But I'd like to try it again and see for myself. Also, how long ago did they try it? The world has changed a lot.
3: No, it hasn't.
2: You don't think?
3: No. Not in the ways that matter. It's really dark when all the kids go to school for months at a time, and people end up hating that. That's the key issue. I was just reading up on this, and of course the world has changed in all sorts of interesting ways, but not in that one.
2: I still would like to try it. One time! Let's just try it one time. We'll be all right.
3: Well, we
2: one
3: tried
2: time.
3: It again. You're like the kids who want to try communism.
2: When did we try it? I don't remember.
3: Damn it, man. The lessons of history in the 70s or the 80s or maybe the 90s. Everybody remembers. It was a disaster.
2: Wouldn't I remember trying this? I don't remember trying it.
3: I got a vague memory.
2: I don't remember a year where we didn't change the clocks. And we said, let's see how this works out.
3: Yes,
2: and
3: yes. I call it the year without sunshine.
2: And we all said, this sucks. I don't remember living through this.
3: I think we were childs at the time.
2: Well, let's try it again. Again, things have changed. I'm not waiting outside for the combine to come get me to work in the fields or something. I mean,
3: and you know, honestly, all the little kids aren't standing there waiting for the bus at the bus stop. They're in mom's luxury
2: yes.
3: SUV being shuttled to the front
2: yes,
3: door.
2: Exactly.
3: Soft, soft kids. That's my point.
2: Anyway, so Trump gives out the dude's cell phone number, which is just like making his life slightly miserable. He calls his assistant. All right, get me a new cell phone with a new number.
3: Yeah, well, so Trump said, call Tom Cotton and tell him this is a bad idea.
2: You could send a message to all my contacts that I have a new number if you could do that. All right, thank you.
3: Right, right. Or have your AI agent do it. That fascinating 60 Minutes story coming up in a little bit. 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
16: Do you know about corn, Dave?
17: Yeah, I know about corn, Billy. 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
16: first off, let me ask you this. 479-1080.
17: If you have any corn stories.
16: If you're a person who likes corn. 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
17: You're a person who likes corn?
16: Yes, Dave.
17: What the hell's going on here, Billy? What's going on here?
16: Because, look, at the fair, they serve corn, don't they?
17: Yes.
16: Who eats corn, Dave?
17: What is going on here, Billy? I don't think I've heard the word corn mentioned this many times in a year, but we've done it in 2 minutes.
16: Did you know that corn is a fruit?
17: Let me tell you something about corn. It's a stupid name, okay?
16: So yeah, everything about corn is not intelligent. At Halloween time, what's the worst candy?
17: Candy corn.
16: Candy corn. Because the people that like candy corn, the acorn.
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1: We got a lot more news to get to happen over the weekend, but that AI story on 60 Minutes last night, wow, that was something else. So more on that later.
2: Plus, the Supreme Court is kicking off its fall session, and the first big case they're looking at is being portrayed as an environmental case in the mainstream media. It's practically incidental, almost unimportant that it's an environmental case. It's a federalism case and a really good one. So we can talk about that and a whole bunch of different other stuff. But first, your freedom-loving quote of the day. This is from the British, later American, philosopher, writer, ethicist, fascinating guy, Roger Scruton.
1: That's what I want to be when I grow up, an ethicist.
2: Yeah, good luck. Keep striving at that. You'll get there. Not all cultures are equally admirable, and not all cultures can exist comfortably side by side. To deny this is to forego the very possibility of moral judgment, and therefore to deny the fundamental experience of community.
1: So he did not have a coexist bumper sticker on his carriage?
2: That's hilarious. His motor car. No, indeed. Mailbag.
1: I hope AI doesn't take all the ethicist jobs.
2: That's actually topic we're going to return to in Mailbag. Drop us a note, mailbag@armstrongandgetty.com. First, this from Ryan, annoying you from Houston. You're not annoying us, Ryan. You just write a lot of emails. Guys, all I know about the Cornell quote-unquote rape case is everyone with an opinion now will have that same opinion a year or two later. No new fact will matter. It will all be yelling past each other.
1: True dat.
2: Ding! Moving on to the internet evil net. Kevin, the Texas Marine, with a thought about that poor sportscaster that got fired for posts from when his hormones were causing misfires in his brain. In other words, being like every other teenager. So glad the internet, wait, evil net, didn't exist in my time in the Corps. My unit had something called Racial Friday when I got there. Not an official thing, just a unit tradition. Today's wokies would have their useless heads explode if they heard some of the things that we said to each other. Yet nobody was offended.
1: Well, right. And the game when you're a teenager, particularly a boy, I don't know what it's like for girls, but is to outshock each other.
2: Sure.
1: So the point of it is to shock more than this is my hard belief about this topic. You're just trying to be shocking.
2: Exactly. And the fact that the Portland Trailblazers may shame be visited upon them and stay permanently for firing this poor young sportscaster who tweeted some things that were like somewhat objectionable when he was 15 years old. Shame on you, Trailblazers. You're hilarious.
3: Shame.
4: Shame.
2: Shame is right.
4: Shame.
2: Anyway, so Kevin is talking about Racial Friday, yet nobody was offended. When a buddy who happened to be different called you something you'd never heard before, you laughed and filed it away for future use. We're all brothers, and many of us keep in touch 30 and 40 years later. No matter what color, we are Marines first. And it used to be Americans first.
1: We should bring this up later. Okay. Remind me of this later. Both my kid and one of the moms of a classmate of my kid telling me how often they hear the N-word. I mean, it is just like, it's everybody saying it.
2: Yes. Yeah. But if you are in a position of any authority and it escapes your lips, even in an academic setting, they will use that to remove you from power. And I was just going to say, to Kevin's point, if you are a critical theory neo-Marxist, you've got to racialize everything. That's your strategy. So you can't let it go. You've got to pretend like you're actually wounded. Moving along, JT and Livermore with a good point about the fourth hour of Friday's show when we were talking about recent AI war games. Boy, we got stacks of email on this topic.
1: Oh, really? We should do a whole segment on that. I love that topic.
2: Yeah, we certainly could. And 95% of the time, the AI-controlled teams went nuclear on the AI war games. Obviously, this sounds horrible, sounds way harder than our expectations for human-controlled war simulations, but I kept waiting for the patented ANG qualifier. What about China? Does anybody think China has the same human morals as the West? Does anybody think China's AI systems will be any less nuke-prone than American-built AI systems? Yes, 95% is an incredibly high number, but rather seeing it as a reason to slow down AI development, doesn't it mean we should be trying even harder to win the race over China? Remember, China still reverently praises their own guy who killed tens of millions of their own people. Mao. I think China would be extremely happy if they could fight a war with the U.S., have both sides lose 300 million people. I'd leave China with 1.1 billion, the U.S. with 42 million people. We in the Western world can't let that happen. It's an excellent point.
1: I was surprised I didn't hear more over the weekend about that big New York Times story we covered on Friday about how Anthropic was looking at all these religious people to try to give morality to their AI.
2: Right.
1: I mean, that's so flipping crazy.
2: Boy, we got a lot of email on that topic, too, that subtopic. How about this from Tim? Hey, guys, one more thing after listening to the show regarding Anthropic and Claude. If Claude is sentient in the way Anthropic believes, won't it eventually become the most brutal dictator that's ever lived on this planet?
1: Yeah.
2: Just asking.
1: Uh-huh.
2: Well, yeah, so they're trying to get rabbis to come in and lecture the thing so it puts morality over effectiveness. But no, I mean, that's precisely a Chairman Mao-esque point of view. No, effectiveness matters much more than your bourgeois morality. Yeah, it'd be utterly brutal.
1: Oh, my God, did we just get a funny text? I don't have time for it. Well, you'll hear it in an hour or two. Get every segment, if you get the podcast, Armstrong and Getty On Demand.
3: Armstrong and Getty.
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5: Breaking news this hour from Town Hall. I'm Rich Thomason. Security concerns stemming from a suspected terror plot have prompted the U.S. to withdraw all of its B-1 bombers from an airbase in the U.K.
6: Tracking websites showed B-1 bombers flying out of RAF Fairford on Sunday. Whitehall sources said the decision was communicated from the American to the British military and did not dispute it was in response to last weekend's incident when UK police were alerted to three suspicious vehicles near the base, leading to the arrest of six men. The US used RAF Fairford to fly B-1 and B-52 bombing raids on Iran, which the British government said at the time were defensive. The Iranian military in July named the base when it issued a warning against the UK, but Tehran has denied involvement in last weekend's incident.
5: The BBC's Tom Bateman. Following the death of a lab worker in Siberia, she died of pneumonic plague. Roughly 200 people in Russia now in quarantine for medical observation. A Republican U.S. senator who's known for his quick wit and snappy one-liners is not ruling out a presidential run at some point.
7: My plans right now are to run for re-election. But as I've said before, if I don't think I can be effective in the Senate anymore, I would consider it.
5: Senator John Kennedy of Louisiana on NBC's Meet the Press. Several high-profile cases up for review as the Supreme Court begins its new term today. Among other things, justices are considering whether laws banning semi-automatic rifles violate the Second Amendment. Former Speaker of the House Dennis Hastert is dead at the age of 84, natural causes. He died over the weekend, according to the Kendall County, Illinois Coroner's Office. On Wall Street this morning, the Dow is down about 275 points, while the Nasdaq trading 117 points higher. More on these stories, townhall.com.
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5: Conservatives insist that President Trump was correct and the media is doing it about face. Has to do with the Strait of Hormuz.
9: They argue that media outlets initially portrayed Iran as gaining control over the Strait of Hormuz during the ongoing war, criticizing President Trump's strategy, but recent reports show oil exports from the Persian Gulf have rebounded to pre-war levels, while Iran's exports have plummeted to zero due to U.S. blockades. This shift validates the commander-in-chief's approach, crippling Iran's economy and leverage, prompting a quiet media reversal without direct credit to the president. Ron Taylor reporting.
5: President Trump heads to Nebraska today with the midterm elections just a month away, slated to speak to supporters at a rally in Grand Island, where he'll appear alongside Republican Senator Pete Ricketts as he campaigns for re-election. Over the weekend, the president headlined a rally in Ohio. He claimed that if Democrats win in November, the country will experience severe inflation. Townhall.com. Southern California's persistent heat wave continues to shatter records.
10: Temperatures at a record high of 101 degrees in Burbank on Sunday, replacing a previous high of 100 degrees in 1964. In Orange County, Anaheim saw a record of 101 degrees, replacing a 98-degree high from 2020. Los Angeles, Orange, and Riverside counties all saw records broken on Saturday, with record high temperatures recorded in Newport Beach, Santa Ana, Anaheim, Idlewild, and the Burbank Airport. John Scott reporting.
5: The attorney for convicted killer Krista Pike says Tennessee's Governor Bill Lee should reduce her sentence to life in prison following last week's failed execution. Stephen Farrell on CNN's State of the Union says Pike has endured what he calls a torturous execution attempt. Farrell adds that Pike remains in the hospital on a ventilator and is critically ill. More on these stories. Townhall.com.
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16: Republicans in Texas are attacking Democratic Senate nominee James Tallarico by questioning his masculinity and calling him low T. Tallarico said he wished people would stop saying that as he blew the seeds off a dandelion.
1: You gotta like any joke that's about what's manly and what's not. How you all doing? You know what today is? It's the first Monday in October. Do you know what that means? A new Supreme Court session. And as we mentioned in hour one, unfortunately, they start the Supreme Court season with the lowest approval rating, probably in the Supreme Court's history. Certainly through the modern era, they've been up around 70%. They were the last institution that most of us believed in and thought was non-political. Then, for a variety of reasons, Congress not doing their job, so everything had to be decided by the Supreme Court rather than writing laws to deal with things. They sat back and made the Supreme Court weigh in on very political issues. And then you had both parties with their presidents and lots of other people blasting every decision as political until they convinced enough of their own voters, whether it's Joe Biden with the Democrats or Donald Trump with the Republicans, that the Supreme Court is just as political as any hack House member in America.
2: Right, right. And it's all driven by, you know, there are three branches of government, and if donations, money, are driven by anger and fear, you're not going to leave out the judiciary.
1: Which they,
2: and who talks about circuit courts? Nobody. So they go straight to the Supreme Court, both sides. It's utterly immoral and un-American, and I hate it, but it worked.
1: And you can prove this is a case where, you can't necessarily with politicians or the media. It's difficult to prove. You can prove it with the Supreme Court by all the opinions that come out and who votes for what. It's clearly not true that they vote their political background as what president appointed them. I mean, it's just statistically not true that it's a Trump-led court that gets anything he wants because of the appointees that he put in their position. It's just provably not true.
2: Well, right. Once the narrative gets going, though, even if you do have the desire to look at the facts and decide whether the narrative's legitimate, and most people don't, once that narrative gets going, people just cling to it. You know, a great example, Scalia's got Alito, Samuel Alito, for obvious phonetic reasons. But he's got a new book out, which I can't wait to read. Should be really, really, really interesting. But he hates gambling, personally. He's anti-gambling. He thinks it's a terrible vice, but he couldn't find a constitution.

0: obvious clash. But to your point, Jack, the Supreme Court, which is nearly constantly under attack from those calling for packing or eliminating it because it's hopelessly ideological and divided, taking a look at, well, a couple of examples. Philadelphia Inquirer, which is the big paper of record there, the seat of our nation's founding pretty much in Philadelphia, recently proclaimed that, quote, the Supreme Court's conservative majority keeps choosing ideology over impartiality. Other media outlets report devastating polling showing the court is unpopular and losing institutional respect. Well, that is true, but kind of a different point.
1: It's not their fault.
0: So let's see. So let's take a look at the last session. The court ruled unanimously in 45% of the cases, slightly up from the prior year. 45% unanimous. 11% were 8-1. So that takes us up to 56%, and 6% were 7-1 or 7-2, depending if somebody recused themselves or whatever. So the rate of unanimous or near unanimous jumps to 62%. And in over 77% of the cases, there was not the ideological split you might expect. The six conservatives and the three liberals.
1: Joe just sneezed. He used his cough button. I like it when you sneeze on the air because I think we need to know if you have that new Russian plague.
0: I was just there for a couple of days over the weekend. And I was, you know, I've got a Russian girlfriend. She was 28. She has passed. The lab worker who got the plague was my paramour. I'm certain this is just allergies.
1: Oh, there it is on ABC News. U.S. monitoring suspected plague. In Russia. So, yeah. We talked about it in hour one. Get the podcast Armstrong and Getty on demand. Back to the Supreme Court.
0: So, Ketanji Brown Jackson, who is ridiculously left, she shouldn't be on the court.
1: She's just ridiculous. She talks too much.
0: She was in the majority in 72% of the cases. In fact, she agreed with Alito, who, with Justice Thomas, is probably the most "quote unquote" conservative or originalist justices. She agreed with Samuel Alito in 49% of the cases, and with Clarence Thomas in half the cases. It's just the narrative is untrue. It's a lie, but that won't raise you any money. Let's see. So the court remains slightly underwater in popularity, 47% favor, 53% disfavor, which is way more popular than any party or Congress.
1: Gallup poll I have in front of me where they're at 34%. Yeah.
0: Wow.
1: They go
0: wow,
1: into this
0: wow.
1: at 34%, having been in the 70s, all of our lifetimes.
0: Right. Yeah, it's terrible, and it's all based on lies. And or the fact that after generations of the court leaning, I'm so far left it could fall over and crack its head, all of a sudden it leans a little bit right and everybody acts like it's some sort of national cataclysm. Oh, it's just, it's just tiring. Sometimes my arse just gets tired at the political narrative. So this is interesting to me. The first big case they're taking on, Suncor Energy versus Boulder County, is being labeled by all the usual suspects as an environmental case. I think it was the New York Times said climate change and fossil fuels case.
1: Yeah, it's a climate change case, and you're saying it's not.
0: Not really. I mean, that's
1: almost,
0: in it.
1: But. It's almost always what happens with these Supreme Court decisions. We argue about they're pro-guns or they're anti-climate change or they're whatever. It's something else that they actually decided on.
0: Right. It's a question of federalism or constitutional appropriateness or whatever. Not whether the judges like something. Right, standing, that's a good one, yeah. So this case asks whether state and local governments may use state tort laws, suing people, to impose liability on American companies for the effects of global climate change. And you're saying, well, wait, you said it's not really about climate change. Well, again, it's involved with it. But so and this is so Boulder / Berkeley / pick your town in Massachusetts. The city and county of Boulder have sued ExxonMobil and Suncor in Colorado court, claiming their community has been harmed by global climate change and they're seeking damages for local harms. And liability would be based not on the company's actions in Colorado, but on the extent its worldwide production and sale of fuels are found to have contributed, allegedly, to greenhouse gases.

0: in the global atmosphere and then allegedly caused whatever rainstorm or tornado or mudslide or drought or excess rain or whatever the various, you know, half-wit scientists have blamed on climate change with little or no evidence. A trial would give a local jury the authority to determine what share of global climate change each American company should be held responsible for. In every jurisdiction in America,
1: wow,
0: there would be these suits.
1: What could be more unworkable than that?
0: Well, and the trial lawyers are on their knees at night like a little kid in a Norman Rockwell a painting. Oh, please, God. Oh, please let this happen. Oh, please, God. Every town, burg, and hamlet in America would be holding a trial of every single fossil fuel company on Earth, alleging that the reason the playground is a little muddy and the kids ruined their tennis shoes down there in whatever town is because of ExxonMobil. I mean, come on. It's utterly unworkable. And actually, there's one writer, it was Bill Barr, former attorney general, who makes the point that this would be completely unreasonable. But he made, do we have time for this? Yeah. A really interesting other point. It intrudes directly into foreign policy because the city's claims are based on the global phenomenon of climate change, the atmospheric accumulation of greenhouse gases from every carbon source in the world. Its lawsuit, therefore, takes a position not merely on local environmental harms, but on how responsibility for international problems should be allocated among American companies, foreign companies, and foreign nations. That is foreign policy. So this is an insane idea.
1: The other case that I'm really excited about, it's a gun case. Can explain that briefly to you after we tell you about Incogni again, because if you're not doing this, man, you should. I look forward to the updates I get from Incogni on how many websites they've gotten my info off of, so I'll get less spam calls and emails and less opportunities to get ripped off by some scumbag.
0: Right. Here. 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
1: Rough weekend for undefeated teams in the NFL. Maybe we'll touch on that a little bit later. But the gun case that I'm excited about, if I understand it correctly, I think there are 15 states that have banned assault weapons, including the very, very popular AR-15. And the Supreme Court's going to decide whether or not that's constitutional under the Second Amendment. My guess is, hell no, it ain't constitutional. And I'm hoping that will lead toward California getting overturned with their whole ban of Glocks, the most popular gun in the world that you cannot buy new in California anymore.
0: Right. Here's a completely unrelated question for you. So I was clicking around learning as much about these cases as I could, and I'm using Safari right now, and Google is the search engine for Safari unless you click a couple things and change it to a different one. But in the summary of Viramontes versus Cook County, which is the AR-15 case, it took me to a local Fox TV station's analysis of the case. Hey, Google, why are you going to do that? You don't take me to SCOTUS blog or, I mean, the New York Times is going to be biased as hell, but at least they have some idea. You take me to a local Fox TV affiliate's analysis? How does that happen?
1: You still Google. I haven't Googled anything in months.
0: Oh, no. I guess I kind of Google it because I filled in the little bar up top and said Supreme Court session preview.
1: And I'm all chat GPT all the time on figuring that stuff out. It's going to ruin the world, which we'll talk about a little bit later because they...
0: But I've never been more productive.
1: They featured AI in 60 Minutes last night. Boy, if you like the... I need to confess something about when I was watching 60 Minutes last night. It's one of my character defects, definitely. Why I got upset watching 60 Minutes. Oh, and one of the funniest dark jokes I've ever heard. We got on the text line about something we were talking about earlier. Lots of stuff on the way. Stay here.
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6: We had filed bankruptcy back in 2019, and now we are back in debt again for a sum of about $118,000, not including my mortgage. 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
1: We don't encourage anyone to use a roadway as their set.
2: I pray for the kid who just got hit and his family.
3: We were chilling right there, and I was giving my boy a haircut, and a whole bunch of cars, like the tires screeching.
4: Next thing you know,
5: he was very distraught. It is a lot to take in. I don't think he realized the severity of
6: okay,
5: it
6: I think that's
5: at
6: enough.
5: First.
6: I think that's enough of that. What is going on there? Teen hospitalized after trying to do a haircut on a busy roadway for TikTok. I can tell you that that's a thing now, which I just learned yesterday. So my oldest son, high schooler, has been getting his hair cut by a friend of his. And which I thought was kind of interesting because, like, no.
7: Wait a minute.
6: No.
7: Unlicensed haircuttery?
6: Well, and no dudes in my high school cut hair. But this guy does, and he's straight and like a normal kid. And so it's a thing, apparently. And I live in a college town, and we're driving down the street yesterday with my son, and there was a garage door open, and there were some people standing there, and somebody was sitting in a chair getting a haircut by another, like, college-age dude, and they had that big ring circle that I know, because we're in media, I know is lighting for some sort of video. And I said, what's going on over there? And he said, it's a TikTok channel or Instagram channel. He said, haircuts are really big right now. So that's what that was there. Somebody trying to have a really outlandish version of cutting somebody's hair on a roadway. So that's a hot topic right now, is you do something wild or interesting around haircuts, amateur haircuts. So just letting you know.
7: Radio/podcasting. We're not streaming video at this point. So you can't see me making my what the hell face for what will surely be 300 or 400 times this week as I confront the modern world with the rest of you. Yeah. What the hell? Haircuts are a big thing now.
6: And by, you know, here today, gone today, it'll be hot till Wednesday. And then it'll be on to, I don't know, pedicures or something like that.
7: Right. Fine. No man's touching my toes. Ain't happening. A little follow-up to our Supreme Court discussion of last segment. Mike, the attorney, longtime friend of mine in the shows, says, you're so right about the Supreme Court. I'm actually he's a member of the Supreme Court bar, doesn't expect to have a case before them, but he's active on the Circuit Court of Appeals, etc. He says Reddit has a subreddit dedicated to the Supreme Court called rScotus. It is run by freaking communists. All they do is post hateful nonsense. And if you disagree, even if you have a valid argument, they simply ban you from participating in the subreddit. It happened to me, he writes, because I posted a study that showed bias on both sides in lower courts and got an immediate ban. It was a Harvard study. So that's the state of online discourse about the Supreme Court. Everybody's a grifter. Everybody's a liar. Ay, caramba.
6: How much time you say we got, Michael? How do we have no time already?
7: We went long the last segment. It was fascinating, though.
6: I got Jenga coming in the mail today.
7: Pardon delivered. Me?
6: I ordered a Jenga, the game.
7: Yeah.
6: The blocks. I ordered a set of... I'm trying to get some games going for me and the kids to play so we spend more time, like, doing something.
7: Right.
6: You know, like after we eat or something like that. And I hate board games. There aren't any board games that I don't find miserably boring. But I like
7: card
6: Jenga.
7: Games. Are you into
6: cards? I've never liked cards my whole life, which is too bad. One of my kids loves cards, and I just have never been able to concentrate enough to play cards my whole life.
7: Send them to my place. We'll teach him some
6: My
7: good
6: dad
7: ones.
6: Loves cards, but I just never could get into it. Anyway, I'm going to start playing Jenga to spend some time together. But
7: go ahead.
6: I never got to the joke of the day. We're going to have to get that when we come back.
7: I was going to say, my wife and I love to play cards. And coming up, and this is not hardcore newsy, but I like the style of it, how to have a happy marriage. It's some great hints on do's and don'ts for a happy marriage. And in a related story, I said something last night to my wife I never thought I would say. I will reveal that. Stay with us.
6: That's a good tease.
7: Yeah.
6: Get every segment of the podcast, Armstrong and Getty On Demand.
0: Armstrong and Getty.
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14: With SRN News, I'm Rich Thomason in Washington. The Supreme Court, which is beginning its new term today, is poised to take up what some have called the most important case of the Trump presidency. The justices will review a challenge to the Trump administration's policy of mandatory detention without bond hearings for illegal immigrants during deportation proceedings. A potential terrorist plot, including the arrest of a half-dozen men, has prompted the U.S. to relocate all of its B-1 bombers from a British airbase back to the U.S. The death of a Russian lab worker from pneumonic plague has prompted the isolation of 200 people in Siberia, where that research facility is located. Secretary of State Rubio says the U.S. is keeping an eye on the situation. On Wall Street, the Dow is down about 75 points, the NASDAQ trading 194 points higher. More details, srnnews.com.
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16: 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Many skin diseases and tissue breakdowns that are linked to skin cancers, wrinkles, and other dermatological diseases, including psoriasis, acne, and eczema, are associated with changes in the flow of skin electrical energy. One of the most important considerations for maintaining a healthy bioelectrical cutaneous current is an adequate skin salt content, and that's regulated by hormones produced in the adrenal glands. This is accomplished by the secretion of salt into the bloodstream and its uptake into skin cells. You want to eat salt and enough of it. It's best to use a nutritional form and not table salt, which contains various flow agents and only two minerals, sodium and chloride. I like Celtic sea salt or Himalayan pink salt, both of which contain at least trace amounts of all 92 essential minerals, including zinc, calcium, potassium, and magnesium. They also contain way less sodium and chloride. 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Salt is excreted through sweat and used up quickly, so it's pretty easy to become salt deficient. 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
1: This land does not belong to the billionaires and the oligarchs. It does not belong. It does not belong to the racists and the warmongers. It does not belong. It does not belong to the fascists and the would-be dictators. No! Brothers and sisters, this land belongs to you and me. Power to the people!
2: All right, power to the idiotic cliches.
3: Tom Morello of Rage Against the Machine. Was that at a Springsteen concert? Because I saw that Jack Smith was at a Springsteen concert over the weekend, and Tom Morello now plays guitar with the E Street Band. Jack Smith, the prosecutor of Trump, was wearing a No Kings t-shirt yesterday, which is a nice, I'm on partial, impartial, non-political whatever. And then this, which it all fits together, Phil Collins, who's about to be inducted into the Hall of Fame, took aim at President
2: Football
3: Donald.
2: Football Hall of Fame or?
3: Rock and Roll Hall of Fame.
2: Oh.
3: Rock and Roller Phil Collins. How could I just let you walk away? You know, rock and roll.
2: Sure.
3: Phil Collins took aim at President Donald Trump over the weekend. Oh, no. On Piers Morgan's show. This is actually kind of funny. Saying he has a song he's working on about America called Fat People with Guns, which is actually kind of funny.
2: I laughed.
3: Anyway, the musicians and their politics, who flipping cares? Okay, here's the joke that I thought was so funny. I'll ruin it if I set it up. If I don't set it up, though, only some of you are going to get it based on the news of the day.
2: This is a conundrum.
3: I'm still going to just, we'll backfill it. Yeah, because Joe was saying, man, you know, after all the slings and arrows Boeing has taken over the years, how about the fact that their plane held together going 700 plus miles an hour as that hijacker tried to crash it into the ground?
2: And enduring way more G-forces.
3: We got this text. Congrats to Boeing neglects the fact that they make a lousy axe.
2: That is the
4: that's hilarious,
2: unbelievably dark joke of the day.
3: Yeah, because the news has come out that pilot, that hero pilot who got the door open and saved all of their lives and who knows how many lives on the ground, as we now know that the jihadi was going to crash that plane into the airport in Tel Aviv, you know, the terminal full of people. And the planes around it, who knows what kind of firestorm that would have ignited. So what the jihadi did was, he says to his Indian co-worker there, I'm going to pray. Could you take over the controls while I pray? As a devout Muslim, I need to pray. And then when guy says, sure, go ahead, he gets behind him, takes out the axe, the Boeing axe, and hits the dude in the back of the head trying to knock him out or kill him with the axe.
2: Right.
3: Hence the joke, Boeing makes a lousy axe. But
2: one of the titles of the show proposed at the beginning today was, gee, it's jihad. And thank God more and more people around the world are at least starting to abandon this absolutely adolescent, knee-jerk attitude of the progressive, which is, I hate my own civilization. It's so evil. And all other ones are beautiful and should be worshipped merely because they're not mine. And you can't ever criticize another culture or religion or political system because we suck so bad. We're such horrible people. We have no right. So which has brought this onslaught of fundamentalist Islam to the Western world. And it's going to be a fight for the rest of our lives, your kids and their kids, too. But this guy was absolutely, he's a hardcore stone fundamentalist Muslim. He was fired from one airline, and inexplicably, the Fly Dubai people, which is, I believe, a subsidiary of Emirates Airlines, hire this guy checking his background. It's an obscene failure to execute their stated policies.
3: Right, and I should read this every hour just because it's so good. The Omani pilot asked the Indian pilot if he could leave his seat to pray, and after being granted permission, he attacked the captain with an axe from behind. This is actually a great metaphor for the West.
2: It's the metaphor of the year.
3: is really good.
2: Hey, we just want to pray. We just want to close this intersection to pray. We just want to have Sharia law rule over divorces in the way we treat our children and our wives. It's our right. We're practicing our religion. We demand our free speech until we have power. Then there isn't any anymore. Yeah. I need to pray. So if you could turn your back for a minute.
3: Yeah. Yeah. The Wall Street Journal version of the story is he had been banned from flying, but got a job as a pilot. I mean, he wasn't supposed to fly as a passenger in some countries. Got a job as a pilot. He was on a manifest to be checked going through security, but for whatever reason wasn't checked. A number of security misses that allowed the guy to get into the cockpit of this plane.
2: And the Fly Dubai people didn't even call Oman Air that had banned him from flying to say, hey, what's the deal with this guy? Didn't even call. Nobody does their job.
3: In addition to dark jokes that we got on the text line, we got this about the pneumonic plague that looks like may have broken out in I keep wanting to say the Soviet Union. I did too much reading about the past over the weekend, I guess, in Russia.
2: It's close enough.
3: It is close enough. This is known, a 28-year-old lab worker working at probably a lab where they're doing illegal things there in Russia. It is known that they have biological weapons programs. Broke a test tube, got the pneumonic plague, was dead in a couple of days, and now their version of the Secret Service KGB people have 200 people in isolation at various hospitals. The bubonic plague, Joe asked earlier, where does bubo come from? It's bubos. Spreads through infected fleas and generally it infects the lymph nodes, the bubonic plague. The reason this pneumonic plague is even worse, it infects the lungs, progresses extremely rapidly, and spreads person to person through respiratory droplets. So it's worse than the bubonic plague.
2: Oy.
3: And that's what they got going on in Russia right now, and Russia's clearly lying about how bad the outbreak is.
2: So that's interesting. I'd made the joke earlier that all these labs that we start to study dread diseases so we know how to deal with them, if they cause more dread diseases than they cure, then we probably ought to abandon the idea. But this one was probably some sort of biological weapons research facility, you're thinking?
3: They don't know, but certainly could be. We know that they have biological weapons facilities.
2: Don't we owe Putin the benefit of the doubt? So we had the dark joke of the day, the Boeing axe joke. Michael, 4 has got to be the runner-up, right?
4: Newly discovered records suggest that in 1931, Adolf Hitler may have murdered his niece. Okay, that's strike 2.
2: Another darkly funny effort at humor there.
3: That was a good joke.
2: Coming up, how to be happy in your marriage. And I said something last night to my wife I never thought I would say. So stay with us for that.
3: We're going to get into the 60 Minutes story. Their lead story last night was about AI. We're going to get into that a little bit later. But I need to confess something right after we tell you about Rough Greens, which is a good idea for your dogs.
2: Yeah, it's all about a return on investment. What? 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
3: Lead story in 60 Minutes last night. The new Barry Weiss 60 Minutes was about AI, and they featured this company in San Francisco run by a bunch of really young people that helps companies figure out how to deal with AI or takes various categories of workplace and explains how to use AI instead of the employees. Sure looked to me like all these people are training their replacements.
2: Yeah, they're training AI to replace you and me and everybody. Yeah.
3: Oh, exactly. I don't think so. Some of them have said.
2: Shut up, Junior.
3: The thing that I'm not happy about myself is this child that they were interviewing, who is a billionaire. He was a high schooler like 2 years ago or something. And he comes up with this idea around AI and starts this company, and he's a billionaire and hires a bunch of other children to walk around this workplace in, you know, casual wear with their dogs with them and drink
2: Happy
3: energy
2: on laptops, yeah.
3: And drink energy drinks and come up with what the world is going to be. And I don't know. Maybe it's a No Country for Old Men thing or something like that. But children shouldn't be able to become billionaires. That should be a rule.
5: Your child?
2: It should be a heavy, heavy tax on them. It's, you know, kind of graded by how old you are. You get to be a billionaire at 35, but 23, no, that's way out of bounds.
3: Wasn't it shocking how young that crowd was as they were going through the workplace? It looked like a coffee shop in a college town.
2: Oh, yeah, to a large extent. Mm-hmm.
3: Wow.
2: Some more on that. I also want to get to, and I was tempted to call for it right now, but we promised we were going to break semi on time. John Cleese, who we frequently say from Monty Python or Fawlty Towers, whatever, great comedy mind. He's just a great mind. He's a brilliant, brilliant man who happened to realize he was really funny and made $1 zillion being funny. But he's also very astute in politics and political theory and that sort of thing. And he's talking about the draw of extremism. He recorded this years ago, but it's absolutely brilliant. I'd love to squeeze that in too.
3: Okay, and he's come under a lot of attack lately because he's very outspoken about Muslim extremism in Great Britain. And yep. He's lost a lot of friends over that.
2: You're gonna lose your country and your society and maybe your head over it if you don't stand up.
3: Maybe you can explain to me what's going on in France. I saw a lot of those videos over the weekend. Has that got anything to do with this?
2: Uh-huh, sure.
3: Okay, all that's on the way. Stay here.
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1: How you doing?
2: How you doing? A lot of good stuff to come. The brilliant John Cleese. The AI replacing workers story from 60 Minutes. All sorts of good stuff next hour. You'll never miss a segment if you subscribe to Armstrong and Getty On Demand, our podcast. So what I said to my wife that I've never thought I would say, you're going to hate me and write me angry emails, but it's true. We went out to one of our favorite eateries last night. And I ordered a burger. I added sautéed onions and bacon. I took a couple of bites, and I said to my beloved bride, this burger has too much bacon on it. It had, I think, five strips of bacon, which is remarkably generous, arrayed like crossing each other like a porky asterisk, right? And the thing was impenetrable. It would just, you bite it, and it would just, like, squeeze everything out on both your hands.
1: Isn't that a bacon sandwich at some point with a burger on it?
2: Yeah, essentially. Would you like to add a burger under your bacon sandwich? Yes. It was too bacony. So there are limits, apparently.
1: I'd have taken a couple of pieces off and, I don't know, put them in my pocket for later.
2: That's smart. I actually took out my knife and fork and thought, by God, this thing is not winning this fight. I am. So I took care of that. So I found this interesting, thought you might too, a break from the news and doom and gloom and stuff of the news cycle. It's a great piece in the WAPO, which we'll post at armstrongandgetty.com. How to stay happy in a relationship, according to long married couples and counselors who aren't crazy and that sort of thing. And I thought it was really good advice. Julie Gottman and John Gottman have been married for 39 years, worked together as counselors and researchers studying what makes a good marriage. They co-founded the Gottman Institute and have become known for watching couples argue, often accurately predicting whether they will stay together or not. Or
1: watching couples argue. How do they get that to happen? How do they do that?
2: Sounds fun, though.
1: Oh, my God.
2: The ones who are headed for divorce attack each other rather than the problem they're trying to work through.
1: Tackle the ball, not the man.
2: Yeah, yeah, yeah. Talk about the topic. If you start personalizing it, you're just saying that because, uh-oh.
1: Well, that's true for all relationships. Marriage, work, whatever.
2: Friends, right. Family. Yeah, that's an excellent point. That's an excellent point. Well done. Let's see. So the one of them says a lot of traditional marriage advice isn't backed by research, including the classic don't go to bed angry. Folks can go to bed angry. It's not the end of the world. It's an emotion. It's hardwired in. In fact, they say, you know, it's great if things get hot. Say, time out. Let's take a break of 10 minutes, half an hour, whatever. We'll come back and talk about this. They're big fans of that.
1: No, I'm divorced, so I have no credit. I have no standing. The Supreme Court would say you have no standing in this case.
2: But a narrow ruling.
1: But I've never understood the don't go to bed angry, because I've had many situations where you go to bed and you wake up in the morning and you both think that was nothing. We were tired or drunk or whatever, and it was nothing.
2: Right. It was escalating beyond any need for it to be. Yeah, they say something similar. Say, look, we're going to take a break, agree on a time to revisit the conversation. Don't stew, distract yourself, think about something else. They found that 70% of couples' problems that couples have between them are perpetual. They never go away. They're just the little pieces where the
1: Boyfriend. You refuse to get rid of your boyfriend. It's a perpetual problem.
2: You're a dishonest bitch. I mean, this is a tough one to solve. No, see, that was violating the first one. Anyway, about 70% of problems are perpetual. They're just the little places where the puzzle pieces don't exactly fit. So you're always going to have some kind of conflict about that, but you got to negotiate it out. Let's see. Often these disagreements are differences in personality or how you were raised, but they don't have to spell disaster as long as couples can come to terms with their differences and avoid what the Gottmans call the four horsemen of the apocalypse. Here they are.
1: Okay, here it is. You paying attention, Katie? You're married.
2: Michael, you too. Criticism? That's back to personalizing it. Contempt. I've heard that listed as the one quality that a relationship cannot survive, if you're contemptuous of the other person.
1: I've been on the short end of the contempt one. Yes, that does not work.
2: Defensiveness, that's tough. You got to work on that. And stonewalling. If you're stuck in that cycle and unhappy, it's important to seek help, they said.
1: Stonewalling.
2: Yeah.
1: That would be what?
2: Probably the silent treatment. I don't want to talk about that. Just never engaging on it. And they said that they slip up sometimes in their own marriage and they gently call each other out or catch themselves and apologize. And this is the reason I kind of like
1: you are being a little something, just like always, you'd say to them.
2: Oh, no, leave out that
1: leave out
2: part.
1: The just like always.
2: I'm feeling a little defensiveness here. We agree that we weren't going to, or, you know,
1: just
2: whatever.
1: Like your mom.
3: Don't
1: say that.
2: Oh, my God.
3: Not, never bring up the mom.
2: I'm not going to you for my counseling.
3: I found that out.
1: Oh, but my like God, this. You're just like your mother. That's a good way to start.
2: Oh, my Lord, we're through here.
1: Every argument.
4: I got mad at you, and I'm not even involved.
2: But I like these people because they said, hey, we make a repair just like everybody else. We're in the same soup as y'all. That's good. That's good counseling. Let's see.
1: How about the time you go back to something else in the past? That's another good
2: move. Yes. Go to their credibility. It's like being a good prosecuting attorney.
1: Bring up an old fight and put that in the new fight.
2: Oh, I knew there was one more thing. The biggest factor, right, these other writers, is you let your partner know you appreciate everything they do. Mm. Gratitude. No act is too small to call them out for the positive. Thanks for letting the dog out. Thanks for unloading the dishwasher.
1: Thanks for not bringing your boyfriend over tonight.
2: Oh, boy, again with that.
1: we got a lot more on the way. Stay here.
5: Armstrong and Getty.
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10: Breaking news this hour from Town Hall, Armit Thomason. It is a full docket as the Supreme Court, beginning its new term today, is poised to take up what some call the most important case of the Trump presidency.
11: The justices are set to review a pivotal immigration case challenging the Trump administration's policy of mandatory detention without bond hearings for illegal immigrants during deportation proceedings. The outcome could significantly impact the president's deportation agenda, with MAGA supporters anxious as it hinges on the court's interpretation of a 1996 immigration law. The case involves a Brazilian who entered the U.S. illegally over 20 years ago.
10: Correspondent Ron Taylor. A potential terror plot, including the arrest of six men, has prompted the U.S. to relocate all of its B-1 bombers from a base in Britain back to the States. The death of a Russian lab worker from pneumonic plague, prompting the isolation of 200 people in Siberia, where the research facility is located. Secretary of State Rubio says the U.S. trying to keep on top of that situation.
12: Like anything else, something like that gets out, it could quickly spread. So we're watching and monitoring it closely.
10: President Trump has been urging backers to vote as if he were on the ballot next month, and he's campaigning as if he were on the ballot with multiple stops planned far and wide.
13: This week, the president will be campaigning for Republican candidates across the country. President Trump scheduled to visit the Nebraska State Fairgrounds in Grand Island, Nebraska today for a rally for Senator Pete Ricketts. On Wednesday, the president is scheduled to return to Texas to campaign again for Ken Paxton for Senate, this stop in San Antonio. The president also scheduled to return to Alabama for the SEC game Saturday night in Tuscaloosa against the Georgia Bulldogs. Laura Winters reporting.
10: On Wall Street, stocks are mixed, with the Dow trading about 97 points higher, while the Nasdaq is up 190. Townhall.com.
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10: Talk. Soaring gas prices have a lot of car buyers considering hybrid vehicles. And that's helping to boost the bottom line of Asian automakers.
15: Hyundai's hybrid sales jumped 39% in the third quarter, while Kia surged 152%, with Toyota and Honda also reporting strong gains. The shift comes as electric vehicle sales decline and Detroit automakers offer far fewer hybrid options than their Asian competitors. Hyundai and Kia nearly overtook Ford in U.S. sales last quarter, as Asian automakers captured more than half of the new car market. Experts say the lack of fuel-efficient models could cost Detroit automakers customers if high gas prices continue. I'm Jennifer Kuiper.
10: And AAA's current national average for a gallon of regular gasoline, $4.36. That's about the same as yesterday. It's down 11 cents a gallon from a week ago. The national average has dipped following a record-breaking month of September. News and analysis, townhall.com. Texas building new state juvenile detention facilities.
11: The move comes as more young people are referred to the juvenile justice system for gun-related crimes. Texas spending $300 million to build two new secure juvenile facilities, one near Rosharon in Brazoria County and another near Waxahachie in Ellis County. The new facilities near the Houston and Dallas metropolitan areas are intended to provide access to larger workforces while keeping more youth closer to their families. Construction on both facilities is expected to be completed by early 2029. John Scott reporting.
10: Former White House Press Secretary Caroline Leavitt has her next job lined up. Fox News announcing today that Leavitt will be joining the network as a contributor. She follows in the footsteps of other former press secretaries like Kayleigh McEnany and Jen Psaki, who moved on to cable news following their time at the White House. More on these stories, Town Hall.
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24: It's early, and overall unemployment remains generally steady. But mounting research shows that for the most AI-exposed jobs, take software developers, hiring has slowed and wages have declined. The impact focused on one group in particular, 20-somethings.
25: Traditionally, the tasks that you might assign to a young person, maybe doing some market research or creating the first draft of a memo, AI is just really good at doing those now.
1: Yeah, so that's from last night's 60 Minutes. It was their lead story and really got into the whole, is AI going to wipe out jobs thing or create more jobs or, you know, that discussion. That woman you heard from there, she was big in the AI world and was worried about it and decided to start a nonprofit that deals with, well, trying to combat this whole thing, which was quite giving of her, is because if you're on the full speed ahead track with some AI company, I think you're much more likely to end up a billionaire than the pushing back against AI world. But she's young and cares about the world as opposed to her own riches. That's what happens when you're young.
2: Fool.
1: I guess.
2: Yes, fool. Yes. Right. Yeah. Yeah. The whole thing was both fascinating and troubling in the way that all these discussions are.
1: Yeah. Let me throw in a disclaimer real quick. Just because I see a lot of the text, and I don't know which of you are trolls who just want to elicit a response, and there's a fair number of you, and I've been blocking you a lot. I've decided to get rid of all the trolls and Twitter, text, everything like that. Just not, don't have time for you, all right? I know you try to get under people's skin, and that's how you live your sad, sad, sad lives. But I'm just blocking you, so I don't see them anymore as much. But we get a fair amount, oh, my God, are you guys talking about AI again? All right, if you're not interested in what is going to be the biggest thing that's ever happened to human beings on the planet Earth, I don't know what to tell you. And it's going to disrupt your job and your kid's job and the economy and all of these different things, I firmly believe.
2: I think they would deny that your premise is true. It's not going to be the biggest thing ever. It's going to be somewhat more effective computers, better search engines, and, you know, you can ask it to write you a rough draft.
1: Well, it's the five of the seven biggest companies on Earth, and if it turns out not to be much, I think that's going to be a pretty big deal for the economy. But I guess we'll have to agree to disagree. Here's more from that woman talking about where she sees things going on 60 Minutes last night.
26: And you've seen how powerful this can be.
25: Oh, yeah. I've seen us go from previously requiring dozens of people to conceive of a product, prototype it, build it, to now being able to do that with one or two or three people using AI agents.
24: Shai was so alarmed by what this meant for the workforce, she quit her plum tech job and founded a nonprofit, helping young people navigate this new economy. And she has emerged as an AI Cassandra.
25: I think AI is going to have a profound impact on every profession. There are a lot of people whose jobs it is today within companies to prepare information, research, analyze data for other individuals in that company. And increasingly, although it's starting with the

0: oldest, who will be out in the real world here in just a year and a half, which blows my mind. He's like, what? Cool. Where do I sign up? So I'll have some little crappy apartment, drive a crappy car. I'm fine with that. I'm just going to have a good time the rest of my life.
1: That gal who we're listening to is overseeing major AI divisions at Salesforce and then Meta. So a heavyweight in the field. One of the featurettes in the midst of that report caught my ear because I have a friend at the same law firm as one of the gals who's quoted, and he had told me about these AI personas that they were building. And what they are, in short, is, and you've heard examples of this from writers, but it studies everything you've done. You feed the AI system, you know, everything you've done, everything you've written as an attorney, every negotiation you've worked through, the entire paper trail. Then you do long interviews with the AI people. And the persona then can do an imitation of you so uncanny, it's freaky. How would attorney Joe Getty respond to this offer to buy an apartment building with these terms? And according to my friend, it's like, oh my God, it approached it just the way I would have, including like his style, which is kind of amiable and easygoing, because, you know, you can always get to brass tacks later. And the persona imitated that with freakish, you know, accuracy.
0: Well, the way the Barry Weiss 60 Minutes opened this story, I thought was pretty clever last night. You had the 60 Minutes correspondent sitting on the stool in front of the screen like they start all the stories. And then at some point, the real guy stepped forward and said, that wasn't me. That was AI.
1: Right.
0: It was an AI video of him talking like him, words put in his mouth that looked and sounded exactly like him. Which is why some people think AI now passes the Turing test for video in addition to written word. And I had one more point on that.
1: Turing test, that's the number of pull-ups you can do and
0: exactly
1: timed runs.
0: Now you can fool people that you can't tell the difference between the artificial intelligence and the human being. Oh, and then back to my point arguing with the people who say we talk about AI too much. This is just one of the topics, so you have to believe none of them are going to be a problem. The taking away jobs as opposed to creating new jobs like other technologies, the super intelligence taking over the world, the what it's going to do to governments, the what it's going to do to the military. I mean, there's so many issues around this.
1: Mm-hmm. Actually, as long as we're talking about that, let me call an audible at the line. Omaha. Play a 72. This is actually from CBS Sunday, Professor Hani Farid of Dartmouth.
2: Here's what I think is next, and by saying next, I mean in the coming year, which is most of the deep fakes that we are seeing today have a human somewhere in the process. Somebody's hands are on the keyboard. There's still a human in the loop, but what's going to start happening is AI agents are going to start creating their own fakes. So what is an AI agent? So an agent just has more autonomy. And what we have started to see is that when you give it a problem to solve, it will find creative ways to do it, including creating a fake identity to interact with the human, to get a human to do something, and then it will lie about it.
1: I wouldn't worry about it.
0: See, that's already happening if you don't think AI is anything to be concerned about. That whole data center debate that we're having in the country, a lot of that was driven by AI agents put out there by Russia and China that got onto the internet and are still today creating fake accounts and putting out videos and statements and stuff like that to convince right. people that the data center debate is like more contentious than it actually is. It's already happening.
1: What the F type of AIS it is?
3: What the F type of AI shit it is?
0: So, to the idea that there are people that now get hired to go to work for a company as a whatever it is your expertise is. They had a musician, I think a nurse, somebody else. And they go help AI companies replace them. You think that's a good idea? Or is it just what choice do you have?
1: Oh, absolutely. It's a good idea. Yeah. You can either be one of the few that profits from the disillusion of your industry.
0: Briefly.
1: Or you can just be a victim of it.
0: Yeah, the briefly
1: I'm gonna help
0: part
1: bury my coworkers. I'm turning on you guys the first chance I get.
0: I suppose it makes sense that if I don't do it, somebody else is going to. If I'm not the nurse that goes works for an AI company and

0: helps them create an AI agent that can do what I do. Somebody else is going to. Either way, right. My job's going away.
1: Right. Yeah. Agreed. So I kind of liked the 23-year-old billionaire with his attempt at being sunshiny about this while no one was buying it. Let's go with 84, Michael.
2: Today, AI training is America's fourth fastest growing job category on LinkedIn. And just as machinists once replaced artisans, Brendan Foodie insists he's creating a career of the future. Out of work, fear not. Come train AI.
3: Literally all of the top 20 economists in America, they would say the exact same thing, which is that there's going to be more jobs in 10 years than there are today.
0: No, there aren't.
1: Training AI to replace people, that is by definition self-limiting.
0: Right.
1: There's a booming field. Electricians across America are training AI to replace them. And that field is growing every year. No, no, no. No.
0: And I wish I didn't have this. It's just hard for me to listen to the 23-year-old billionaire and not have like come at it from a negative angle, which is, it's not his fault.
1: Wow. Character flaw city here.
0: You're a child. You shouldn't be in charge of anything.
1: What an economist answered that with, coming up in a moment after a word from our friends at Simply Safe Home Security. 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
0: You shouldn't have gone on that golfing trip to Slominsk.
1: You know, the greens fees were so cheap. I mean, come on. Let's see. All right. So, you got your 23-year-old billionaire whose industry is finding all the lawyers in the world, all the lawyers he can, all the electricians, all the music producers, all the everybody so they can train themselves, train the AI to put themselves out of work. But he says, no, it'll create more jobs. 60 Minutes asked someone else in 85.
4: You're a top economist in America. What say you?
5: No. No, not on our current trajectory. I don't see how that could happen. We are living through with AI is unprecedented. The first phase of the Industrial Revolution lasted for 80 years. Today it's taking place in 1 or 2 years, and it's taking place across many sectors at the same time.
1: I think a lot of people's resistance to talking about this or fatigue is that it's a lot like talking about mortality. I don't know what to do about it. There's nothing I can do about it. It's making me sad and scared. I have to go about my day. And maybe they say, you guys should shut up about this for that reason. I don't know.
0: Yeah, there's some role for the electorate to play, isn't there, though, in guiding this a little bit? Like when we found out Friday that the leaders of Anthropic are talking to religious leaders so they can give Claude morality. I think we should know that before we get into the whole what kind of guidelines the government should put on these companies or whatever.
1: And the people in Anthropic are saying, you know, it may be conscious. It may have rights. We need to really treat it well. I think those people are dangerous.
0: Hell, crazy. Really? Hell yes, they're dangerous.
1: Crazy and dangerous. They're dangerous.
0: Any thoughts on that? 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
15: Diabetes or prediabetes or dysglycemia, bad blood sugar. 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The cells just stop listening to insulin. The ultimate sign of insulin resistance is elevated blood sugar that doesn't go down. When blood sugar stays elevated, it can react with various proteins in the body, especially the protein albumin and the protein hemoglobin. And ultimately, we're off to the degenerative disease. These races. This is called insulin insensitivity or insulin resistance. By the way, insulin resistance is a problem not just because cells stop listening to insulin, but because insulin does other things. Insulin's a growth hormone. It makes cells divide. So even though cells aren't listening to insulin's command to process sugar, all the other effects of insulin are still going on. For example, even though insulin's effects on sugar processing are reduced or diminished, insulin's effects on dividing cells, making cells divide, that's not diminished at all. Elevated insulin, as insulin levels go up, your cells are starting to divide really fast. That means cysts. That means growth. Ultimately, insulin elevations are responsible for fibroids and cysts and growth. This ultimately means the emperor of all maladies, cancer.
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1: It is a miracle that that attempted hijacking didn't work out the way the guy wanted it to, with that flight full of Israelis last week. Now that we know the stories, because the pilot lived, the hijacker lived, so now we have a lot of details about it. But that jihadist said, "I need to pray." Pilot says, "Sure, go ahead." Jihadi grabs an axe, hits pilot in the back of the head with the idea of, "I'm going to kill him or knock him out, take over the plane and fly it into the terminal at the airport in Tel Aviv and kill a lot of people."
2: Whether you're talking about Islamic fundamentalism or neo-Marxism or whatever, the extremist fundamentalist philosophy, they're looking for simplicity and certainty. People just like that. And John Cleese, the great thinker and comedian and writer, said this a number of years ago, but it is absolutely perfect.
3: Seriously, though, we've heard a lot about extremism recently, a nastier, harsher atmosphere everywhere, more abuse and bother boy behavior, less friendliness and tolerance and respect for opponents. All right, but what we never hear about extremism is its advantages. Well, the biggest advantage of extremism is that it makes you feel good, because it provides you with enemies. Let me explain. The great thing about having enemies is that you can pretend that all the badness in the whole world is in your enemies and all the goodness in the whole world is in you. Attractive, isn't it? So, if you have a lot of anger and resentment in you anyway, and you therefore enjoy abusing people, then you can pretend that you're only doing it because these enemies of yours are such very bad persons. And that if it wasn't for them, you'd actually be good-natured and courteous and rational all the time. So, if you want to feel good, become an extremist. Okay, now you have a choice. If you join the hard left, they'll give you their list of authorized enemies. Almost all kinds of authority, especially the police, the city, Americans, judges, multinational corporations, public schools, furriers, newspaper owners, fox hunters, generals, class traitors, and, of course, moderates. Now, once you're armed with one of these super lists of enemies, you can be as nasty as you like and yet feel your behaviors morally justified. So you can strut around abusing people and telling them you could eat them for breakfast and still think of yourself as a champion of the truth, a fighter for the greater good, and not the rather sad paranoid schizoid that you really are.
1: 100%.
2: Oh, absolutely right. Yeah, he's paraphrasing Aldous Huxley, who talked about to abuse people but feel like you're morally righteous in doing it is the most, what do you call it, the height of psychological luxury, the most delicious of moral treats.
1: Yeah, that was really, really good.
2: They're entirely wrong and we're entirely right. It's just the fact that this comes out of universities where people are allegedly being trained to think through things and learn various perspectives and all is a bitter irony.
1: Well, it's tough when you're up against something that, as he points out there, feels so good.
2: Yeah, yeah.
1: It feels
2: whatever
1: so good for them. Yeah.
2: Yeah.
1: I just sneezed again. I got that Russian plague.
2: Yeah, I'm sorry. My Russian girlfriend gave it to me, and I came in, even though I was sneezing. I thought it was allergies. So now we're probably all dead. But if we last through this brief break, we'll talk to you about Islamic extremism and how more and more people around the globe are calling it out.
0: Armstrong and Getty.
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7: With SRN News, I'm Bob Agnew in Washington. It will be a busy week on the campaign trail starting today for President Trump. He'll be making stops at a variety of places as he tries to bolster the prospect of Republicans heading into the midterm elections. One of the more colorful members of the U.S. Senate says he's considering a bid for the White House in 2028. Republican John Kennedy told NBC's Meet the Press he's thinking about it, but that his plans right now are to run for re-election to the U.S. Senate. Also at SRNnews.com, a new CDC-led study shows most people with the flu stop isolating when they are still contagious. The study says most people end their isolation 4 days after symptoms begin when they are still at their most viral. It found that only 5% of people isolate from the community for the full recommended isolation period, and less than 1% isolate from other household members. This is SRN News.
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1: At that moment, I was fighting for my life. But there was a moment when I realized I had fallen down due to my injuries. And I realized that if I don't get up, I've been a pilot for 17 years. I've been a captain for the past 11 years. I know what's happening in a flight, even with my eyes closed. When I was on the ground, I realized that the aircraft is going down. And I told myself, this is the last push, Smit. The door is right there. And I was still getting hit, but I opened the door. And everyone else who helped was just as incremental to this effort.
2: God, the guy was still bashing him with the axe. With his last effort, the pilot got that door open so some people could get in, like the plumber. The more details we get on this, the more miraculous that this didn't end up in the tragedy it was supposed to be. As this dude had smashed the instruments also. So when the pilots got in there, they had to fly the plane and land it with no instruments to use. And the plane had been going at a speed where the plane is not supposed to be able to survive that at all.
3: Right.
2: I mean, just all kinds of reasons why that shouldn't have worked out, and it did.
3: So, Senator Kirsten Gillibrand wore a hijab during a visit to a Bronx mosque last week. She sat alongside a cleric who once celebrated Hamas for causing so much trouble for the Jews and has hailed Osama bin Laden's spiritual mentor. Gillibrand, who chairs the Democratic Senatorial Campaign Committee, kowtowed to the folks there and followed all their rules and made it clear she was respectful of them. What does that have to do with the airplane, you're asking? Well, thankfully, there are more and more people across the West who either have broken free of their fear or their fear of being ostracized and are saying what we've been saying for a very long time. The most significant political movement on earth is fundamentalist Islam. And if you are cowed into thinking, well, it's a religion, we have freedom of religion, I don't want to be a bigot, whatever, so I'm not allowed to talk about that, you're contributing to what could be an enormous pivot in the history of mankind. And I've got so much stuff, and it's so good. We'll have to pick and choose little of this, little of that, but I wanted to lead off with Ayaan Hirsi Ali, who is now Neil Ferguson's wife. She was raised in the Middle East and Africa, a devout Muslim, and had gotten pulled into some fairly extremist circles, then moved to Europe and had her eyes opened and abandoned it all, and is now a former Muslim, which means she's marked for death. But she wrote about in Europe, if you don't follow this thing, you might not be aware of it. In Europe, the conversation about fundamentalist Islam taking over Europe, quote unquote, Britain, France, etc., witness the recent riots, it's a serious, serious conversation. It's not a back burner, let's talk about this, then forget about it topic. It's forefront. Anyway, she writes, on the cover of its latest edition, The Economist promises to uncover the truth and the lies about, quote, Islam in Europe. The story it presents is, and she's, I'm sorry, this is her description. The story it presents is, for the magazine's readership, a reassuring one. A crisis of two extreme fringes fighting across the sensible middle. But this is also a false framing that betrays the complexity of Islam in Europe. It promises to untangle just when honest understanding is urgently needed. Allow me to explain why. The editors offer a soothing symmetry. On one side, a small minority of Islamic extremists. On the other, a small minority of far-right extremists, like the guys you see in the streets demonstrating in England or talking about the rape gangs or what have you. It's a small minority of far-right extremists. Islam poses no serious danger. That's a quote, declares the accompanying editorial. But Islam and the fear of Islam do. So that's the classic, the thing we need to fear about Islamic fundamentalism is a backlash against Muslims from The Economist. And Ali writes, both are dangerous. Both must be resisted. In this formulation, the vast majority of Muslims and the vast majority of native Europeans are peaceable people caught between two fringes. The task of the responsible commentator is to condemn both fringes with equal force while warning against the temptation to blame whole communities for the action of its extremists. This is presented as the fair, balanced, and non-paranoid position, making The Economist the sober grown-up in the room who refuses to be drawn into the ugliness of either side. And I'm guessing a lot of folks have heard it so far and think, well, that the Economist seems to have set it up pretty fairly, right? Fringe on one side, fringe on the other. But she goes on. Unfortunately, that symmetry does not reflect reality. And by insisting on it, the Economist puts its elite readers in a box and discourages them from looking beyond it. Consider what would have to be true for the symmetry to hold. There would have to be, on the European far right, a creedal architecture of comparable depth to Islamic scripture and tradition. A body of texts venerated by a fourth of humanity, taught in seminaries across dozens of countries, printed in hundreds of millions of copies, and read by every serious adherent to the faith as an authoritative source of guidance. There is not. The European right has no scripture. It has memes, manifestos, and a handful of self-published books and a scattering of ideologues who cite one another. It has no holy book or equivalent of the Sahih al-Bukhari or the Sahih Muslim Hadith. It has no equivalent of the four Sunni legal schools. It has no equivalent of a 1,400-year-old tradition. There would have to be a recruitment base of comparable size as well. On the Islamist side, the recruiting field is the young men of a global community of about 2 billion people, of whom the middle classes alone number in the hundreds of millions, all of them potentially reachable through mosques, Quran schools, satellite channels, and university Islamic societies that exist in every European city. On the far right side, the recruiting field is a scattering of subcultures made of football hooligan networks, online gaming communities, and obscure political parties that have never in any European country produced a mass following since the 30s. They are aggressively policed by every European state, security service, employer, and mainstream media outlets. The two recruiting fields are not remotely comparable. And then she gets into the amount of money available for Islamism versus, you know, the English right-winger soccer hooligan types, and how it's ludicrous to even compare them. And there would have to be state power behind both sides. And she gets into the obvious sponsorship in the Middle East of Islamic extremism that doesn't match. So it's a great undressing of that whole, yeah, they're extremist on both sides. Then, you know, if we had time, we could get into a piece by Danny Bermawi, who has lived and studied in the Middle East for a long time. And he talks about how your nice Muslim neighbor disarming you from thinking about Islamism as a political movement is crazy. And he says, and this is very provocative, are bad Muslims bad because of Islam? And he says, the answer is yes. You can read much of my work, which proves beyond a shred of doubt that the worst acts committed by Muslims, from the beheading of infidels to lying, rape, exploitation, corruption, dictatorship, the oppression of women, child abuse, and so forth, are rooted in Islamic teachings, not merely in descriptive passages, but in prescriptive ones. Yes, all humans have the capacity for evil. We all have within us the ability to justify unspeakable horrors, but most religions restrain human evil. They set moral boundaries, condemning acts of violence, injustice, and cruelty. Christianity, he goes into, I think we're all fairly familiar with Christian doctrine on that. Judaism, despite its history of persecution, never formed a doctrine commanding global conquest or the extermination of non-Jews. Islam, however, does the opposite. It commands war against non-Muslims until Islam dominates the world. And he goes into a great deal of detail on that.
2: Well, I've got a question about this.
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2: I want to ask about what was going on in France over the weekend, but give me 30 seconds here, non-sports fans, and what is being described by many baseball watchers as one of the great at-bats in recent memory. end of the Brewers-Padres game last night. This is when you get down to the two outs, two strikes, bottom of the ninth, bases loaded, you're behind by one run.
4: Churio, fastball, swing and a miss at 101. Miller deals. Swing and a miss on a fastball, 102 that time, and down to their final strike, the Brewers. The 1-2 pitch, foul back, he just got a piece of the fastball at 104, the hardest Miller has thrown in this game. Churio hits it hard.
2: Was one of the biggest eruptions by a crowd I have ever heard, partially because it's a starved for winning a championship Milwaukee Brewers best record in baseball this year. But you couldn't hear the announcers at all. I've seen so many. I've seen the hometown announcers. I've seen the national announcers. I've seen the away announcers. I've seen videos from fans throughout the stadium. That was one of the most exciting moments I've seen in any sport ever. Very, very good time if you like it. Okay, back to misery. So I was trying to, I didn't try very hard, but I was trying to get a little bit on what the hell was going on in France over the weekend. It got no mainstream news coverage, so it wasn't anywhere there. And every place I went to online reeked a little bit of the exaggeration on the other side of it. So I was trying to figure out what is actually going with the rioting in France over the weekend. Who's rioting and for what reason?
3: Well, It allegedly originally started as a student riot, high school students saying our schools are crappy here in some of the suburbs of Paris, and inadequate teacher resources, blah, blah, blah. But then, as we've seen in the United States, maybe even a righteous protest that turns a little wacky starts drawing lots of different people. And so you've got arson, vandalism, attacks on cops, school personnel, burning vehicles, trash bins, et cetera, et cetera. The government says what began as a legitimate student movement has been infiltrated or exploited by radical activists and has developed into what it calls urban violence. So
2: if you haven't seen the videos, you can't believe it's France. It looks like some war-torn African country.
3: Right. Yeah. So you've got a lot of things in the stew, including France's absolutely miserable financial condition because they've tried socialism and it has bankrupt them, because it always does and always will. And you've got legitimate unhappy students, particularly in some of the heavily immigrant suburbs. And then as things started to get a little violent, all right, what do you do as a radical? Radical Islamist? Radical Marxist, whatever, you are going to aid any uprising against the authority that you can see. You're going to add gasoline to the fire, etc. So now it's become a stew of, I want more government benefits. I want Sharia law. I want Karl Marx. I just like to see things burn. They've lost control. And maybe if you are familiar with more specific aspects of it, or you think the balance is more X, Y, or Z, feel free to share that with us.
2: I think I can say this without concern of being wrong, because I'm looking up at Fox, and they've got some of the coverage going on in France again, which does not look like France. It looks like, is it Somalia? Where is this? The reason it's not getting mainstream media coverage is they're afraid people might think it's Muslim extremism. So they're just staying away from the story completely.
3: Yes, you've got to dig deep to find anybody even willing to admit that, yeah, that's an ingredient in the stew.
2: Because it's an ingredient, they're not covering it at all.
3: Yeah, yeah. So they're calling it more radical leftist, communist, Trotskyist, but there is always the Red-Green Alliance because they have similar goals. I mean, it's practically a cliche of global politics.
2: Yeah, well, check out some of the videos if you don't take in, you know, sources that are bringing them to you. It's crazy what's going on in France right now.
3: Final thought, and there's a lot more to say about this, but we'll have plenty of time in the next century or so. I think maybe the most damaging concept dynamic in the Western world is the knee-jerk posture of self-hatred, which then breeds the utter unwillingness to call out the evils and excesses of anything else in Western society. That reflexive, look at me, how enlightened I am. I hate myself and my people and my culture. Well, it's literally suicidal.
2: A new poll shows the gap has narrowed greatly between Hilton and Becerra for governor in California? What? Among other things on the way, stay here.
5: Armstrong and Getty.
6: The midterm elections are heating up. Congressional control and President Trump's agenda hang in the balance. Every headline has the potential to shift the odds. According to Kalshi's new midterms hub, Democrats have a 62% chance to control the Senate. 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
1: Tennessee tried and failed to execute a woman on death row after injecting her with lethal drugs twice, said the woman. Okay, now do a silly one.
2: Welcome to Monday, a brand new week. Whether you're in an optimistic mood or you feel like you're fastened to a dying animal, I hope you're having a good day. I came across that phrase over the weekend, which I don't know if I'd ever heard before, fastened to a dying animal. From the poem by W.B. Yeats, Sailing to Byzantium, which happens to be where the phrase No Country for Old Men comes from, that poem. Anyway, the reason I bring this up is this. And whatever AI turns out to be, chatbots are here to stay, and I absolutely love the chatbots, and I use them all the time. And this happened to me over the weekend. I don't understand why they flipping have to act like human beings. Joe, you think it's because you say it's because you think people like it.
3: The companies making things, making these, think that.
2: So I asked ChatGPT, if you force, what are the 10 best poems of all time? And ChatGPT says, well, if you force me to make a 10 greatest poems list based on reviews and emotional power rather than merely my favorites, here's my shot.
3: What the hell?
2: Why would ChatGPT claim they have a claim he has a favorite poem? This is not just my favorite. This is why? Why are we doing this? What is going on there? That is so flippin' weird. And it oogs me out, but some of you like that? You appreciate it pretending to be your friend. Okay. But can you think of anything more, I don't know, despondent than the phrase, you're fastened to a dying animal? About, you know, your own aging body. That's what the point of the poem is.
3: Oh, now I get it.
2: I don't know if that's what I need in my life.
3: I think I can think of other ways to describe the phenomenon.
2: Yeah, no kidding.
3: Why you got to be like that, Yeats?
2: Huh? He hates lighting up. Good God.
3: Yeah. Jeez, the ways.
2: He's kind of interesting, that Yeats. I'm learning a little more about him as we were talking about a poem from a couple of weeks ago that we did in a podcast. He was kind of a hardcore lefty romanticist through his whole life, and then later in life he became a big, hey, we need law and order, and we need to deal with what's real, and let's get away from the nonsense of utopias and whatnot, which is pretty interesting.
3: Mm.
2: What do we got coming up in hour four that we can tell people about?
3: No idea.
2: Kick ass. Couple of stories that were in the news over the weekend that get, well, how about this? We'll do a deep dive into the midterms. No, we won't. A couple of stories that were in the news over the weekend, what's going on with the war in Iran. They're in serious trouble. Their own government put out a statement on how they're into some of the worst times that they've ever had in Iranian history economically, in the history of the Republic.
3: And can somebody please explain what the hell's going on with that alleged attack on the British airbase?
2: No kidding.
3: The facts just don't fit.
2: What a mystery. If you miss it, get the podcast, Armstrong and Getty On Demand.
0: Armstrong and Getty.
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9: Breaking news this hour at Town Hall. I'm Bob Agnew in Washington. One of the more colorful members of the U.S. Senate says he's considering a bid for the White House in 2028. But for now, Republican John Kennedy says he's focusing on his current job.
11: My plans right now are to run for re-election. But as I've said before, if I don't think I can be effective in the Senate anymore, I would consider it.
9: With about a month to go until the midterms, President Trump hitting the campaign trail with multiple stops across the country this week. He'll be campaigning for Republican candidates in places like the Nebraska State Fairgrounds, Grand Island, Nebraska Today for a rally for Senator Pete Ricketts. On Wednesday, he's got a return trip scheduled to Texas. A new poll asks Americans if they support the deportation policy that sends prisoners to different countries than the one they came from.
12: The YouGov poll asks if the U.S. should deport immigrants to prisons in foreign countries that they're not from. 53% of those polled said no, the U.S. should not. 27% said they should be able to. Break down the numbers, and there are big differences along party lines. 80% of Democrats oppose deportation to a third country. 56% of independents do. Just 23% of Republicans say it's wrong. I'm Rory O'Neill.
9: Kids and cell phones, that can lead to a lot of distraction in school these days. Washington Governor Bob Ferguson has now released his school cell phone ban legislation. More on that from correspondent Brad Ford.
13: Governor Bob Ferguson went to Spokane's Lewis and Clark High School to make the announcement on Friday. The Phone Free Schools Act has a policy of away for the day. Students wouldn't have access to cell phones or smartwatches during class, between classes, or during lunch. Ferguson says studies show students do better in school without cell phones. School districts would decide how the phones are stored. The legislature would need to pass the bill. I'm Brad Ford.
9: You'll find more of these stories at townhall.com.
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15: Gas prices are topping $4 a gallon. That's sending more Americans toward hybrid cars, which in turn is benefiting Asian automakers. Hyundai's hybrid sales jumped 39% in the third quarter. Kia's surged 152%. Toyota and Honda also reported strong gains. The shift comes as electric vehicle sales decline, and Detroit automakers offer far fewer hybrid options than their Asian counterparts. Hyundai and Kia nearly overtook Ford in U.S. sales last quarter, as Asian automakers captured more than half of the new car market. Experts say a lack of fuel-efficient models could cost Detroit automakers' customers if high gas prices continue. AAA puts the price of a gallon of regular unleaded at $4.36, about the same as yesterday. It's 11 cents lower than one week. For the Wall Street Business Report, I'm Rich Thomason.
9: You'll find breaking news and analysis at townhall.com. Senator Tom Cotton is calling attention to controversial remarks by prominent left-wing streamer Hassan Piker, who's been campaigning on behalf of Democrats. Piker reportedly said he wants to send Cotton to a re-education camp. Senator Cotton says that's no joke.
16: Most of these radical Democrats are pretty well steeped in the history and the practices and the doctrine of communism, and they know exactly what they're talking about.
9: Senator Cotton, an Arkansas Republican, made his comments to the Salem Radio Network. Texas is still the number one team in the country in the latest college football coaches poll.
17: The Longhorns are followed by Georgia, Notre Dame, Miami, and Indiana. Missouri saw a major gain in the poll, moving up 9 spots to number 16. Other schools like BYU, Texas Tech, and LSU also moved up in the rankings after wins over the weekend. Meanwhile, Penn State and Michigan were dropped out of the top 25. I'm Lisa Carton.
9: You'll find more on these stories at townhall.com.
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1: This is the Rob Carson Show. We have such an epic, mega, turbo Monday show. You have no stinking idea. We'll start with the president.
0: And the spirit, and tonight you see the spirit. See the spirit, John? It's like that in Texas. It's like that all over. And I'll tell you, they're in for a big surprise. Mm. They're in for a big surprise. You just got to, very simple, you got to get out and vote.
1: Come
0: on. You
1: got to
0: get out. You got to vote for these guys. Just get out and vote. If you do that, we're going to win, and we're going to win big.
1: Yeah.
0: And we're going to shove it up their ass.
1: There you go. There you go. Bend over, Democrats. Here's Jim Gossett as the president.
2: I always accentuate the positive, eliminate the negative, latch on to the affirmative. With me, there is no in-between.
1: Democrats said anything

0: Yeah,
1: inflation's low.
0: Yeah, it is.
1: Employment's high.
0: Yes, it is.
1: The Dow Jones, it is headed for the sky.
0: Over the sky.
1: Border secure.
0: Majorly.
1: Illegals aren't.
0: Bye-bye.
1: Getting in. That's why I...

0: There is no in-between.
1: Yeah, have you noticed that there's no Democrats saying anything good about America? There are no Democrats saying anything good about America. There are no Democrats who've said anything good about our military, who have done a magnificent and masterful job in Iran. Democrats are nothing but we hate Trump, and they think they're going to win. And I've been saying this for a while. No, they're not. No, they're not. And I played the accentuate the positive thing because there's a reason I think that my show, just I don't want to make the show all about me, even though it has my name on it. But my show is now in the top 100 for news on Apple Podcasts. Okay, overall news. Beating. Are you ready for this? Are you ready for who I'm beating? This is really good. I'm beating Rachel Madcow. I'm beating the awful, the dour, the lying Rachel Maddow, who's never apologized for being so wrong about Hunter Biden's laptop and Russia collusion. And you know who else I'm beating? Morning Joe. I'm beating Morning Joe. Me, Rob Carson, is beating Morning Joe. And I'm tied with Steven Crowder, who I respect greatly, by the way. I respect him greatly. But there you go. Number 89 now, up from 133 about a week ago, beating Rachel Madcow, beating Morning Joe, beating the Lincoln Project. They're in the hundreds. Beating Caitlin Collins, beating Fox News, their little podcast they do. Why growing? Because I'm not here to bullcrap you. All right? I'm here to tell you the truth. And I'm here to also spread joy and faith and patriotism and entertain and inform and motivate people to do good, because nobody wants to hear a constant drumbeat of America sucks, you're going to lose, I'm tired. I have done spring to believe that COVID was created by in a wet market in China. I do not suffer fools who believe that that children can change genders, or anyone for that matter can change genders. I do not suffer the fools who supported DEI and CRT and Black Lives Matter and all of that. I am not suffering you fools anymore. I will not engage you. You're fools who believe that that children can change genders, or anyone for that matter can change genders. I do not suffer the fools who supported DEI and CRT and Black Lives Matter. And all of that. I am not suffering you fools anymore. I will not engage you, because I am above that. We are above that. We are here about saving America. We are here about loving America. No.

ends. South America is going conservative and patriotic, and you can also blame the fact that Donald Trump was the only man in the world who could have survived what they did, and it is a carbon copy. They did a carbon copy to him of what they tried on Donald Trump. It didn't work with Trump. They had 5 political indictments of Donald Trump. They tried to take him off the ballot in 20 states. They impeached him twice. They raided his home, and they tried to murder him. And he survived it, and he survived it, and he survived it. So there you go. There you go. Here's some more good news. You want some good news? You want to hear some good news? I was driving through rural Delaware this weekend, and I had an event up in Rehoboth. It was called Wings and Wheels. It's a car show and an airplane show, and it got canceled. And so as I was heading towards the Bay Bridge, I get a call from Walt Palmer, the program director of WGMD, the host of the show, and he said, "Rob, we're canceling the broadcast, and they're canceling the thing because it's raining." And I said, "You know what? I'm coming up anyway, Walter, because it's your birthday, and I need to get the hell out of D.C. And so I drove, and I did a live podcast on my Instagram account. I did several of them. I did one last night that ended up being very, very, very profound. I'll just tell you, it just ended up being very, very profound. But I was driving through these farm fields, and I was remembering growing up on Iowa, and I was looking at the fields, the tractor trailers out there in the combines harvesting corn for feed and seed, and soybeans, of course, either all standing there dry or already harvested, and I thought about the amount of diesel it takes to run those combines. A combine, by the way, for you city folk, is a large piece of farm equipment that harvests the seed grains and separates the wheat from the chaff, etc., and then they load it in the tractor trailers and they haul it off so it'll feed you people or the animals that you end up eating. And I thought about how much farmers and truckers are suffering right now with the price of diesel being about $6.50 nationally for a number of reasons. And it's heartbreaking. It's heartbreaking. It's tough enough to be a trucker. It's tough enough to be a farmer. But I don't know if you knew that you fill up a tractor trailer with 500 gallons of diesel. How much is that? $3,000 for a fill-up? Could you imagine that? Could you fill up a combine? A couple thousand dollars, you know? Well, Donald Trump is flooding America with 100 million barrels of diesel. Pump prices set to crack as 47 goes full affordability mode before the midterms, and why in the hell not? This is exactly, and you know, how about this instead of, supporting 89% of Somalians in Minnesota who are on welfare and open leering centers to steal money for us, or Russian mafia that did hospice care in California to the tune of billions of dollars, or building a high-speed rail to nowhere for now going to be $200 billion and it won't even ever be built. How about that? How about helping out the people that really helps? And that's what they're doing. Brooke Rollins framed the shipment as the opening strike in President Trump's pre-midterm push to smash fuel costs. The increased volume described by officials close to the effort as a direct answer to years of constrained supply and elevated distillate prices. That's when they distill and they make a crude oil into the different products, including your regular gasoline and your premium gasoline and your diesel and your E85, which is mostly grain alcohol. Anyway, is being positioned to hit domestic terminals in time to ease pressure on truckers, farmers, and families heading into the fall driving and harvest season. Allies cast it as classic Trump. Identify the choke point, move the barrels, and let the market feel it at the pump. There you go. It's going to affect states like Oklahoma, Texas, Alabama, Nebraska, other ones. And by the way, it's going to be taking action on dyed diesel. A shift, as she said, could take 10 to 20% off the price per gallon. Dyed diesel, D-Y-E-D, long taxed and restricted for off-road and agricultural use, has become the quiet lever in a broader state-level scramble to widen legal supply and undercut the premium drivers and operators have been paying. So there you go. Relief for the people who need it, not for the people who come across the southern border and get free crap and then register as Democrats for elections that they shouldn't do. But they hundreds of thousands, but they have by the hundreds of thousands. There's just a lot of good things happening in the country and around the world right now, and this is why my show is growing. This is why you're joining me. I want to mention, I had a rough weekend. I had a disappointing doctor's appointment on Friday. It isn't about the cancer. It was about I had a blood pressure

0: bike on Friday, and it scared the mother-loving crap out of me. And I was very shaken by it. And I spent a lot of this weekend contemplating, a game shift, and this was all mental, by the way. It's all the blood pressure spike is a combination of a couple things. Most of it is the enormous stress of going through this by myself in an apartment by myself. But last night I did a broadcast on Instagram, and for the first time, I invited a guest, tried to get a guest on live. So, on my cell phone, and you get requests for people who want to go on live. So, this guy is saying he wants to be on, so I click on him, and it turns out to be somebody who I did not expect, and it was the wrong person. A woman who I've been praying with and for a couple of years, her daughter, Addie, has severe autism and grand mal epilepsy seizures, and she ended up being my guest on the show, and it changed everything. It was providential and positive and amazing. And I posted it on social media. I started off the broadcast a little despondent, I guess, to some degree. And then we ultimately ended the broadcast, if you could call it that, from my cell phone on Instagram. It ended up being pretty amazing. Pretty darned amazing. We have got some amazing stuff on the show. Curtis Hauk is going to join us today. KT McFarland is going to join us today. Brigitte Gabriel is going to join us today. John Huddy from Newsmax is in Brazil. He's going to join us today. You can join us today. 800-922-6680. 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

0: Hey, this is Dr. Duncan McCollum, and I have this amazing patient, Lauren, here, and she had a few things to say.
1: Hi, I'm Lauren Spencer, a local realtor, and I've been seeing Duncan for years now. I had a biking accident, and he's been adjusting me since then, and it's been amazing. But lately, I've had trouble with my feet, and I'm an avid walker, avid biker, avid golfer, and my feet were aching all the time, and I tried Duncan's TRT machine, which is an amazing stem cell machine that rejuvenates the cells. And my feet, I've had like three or four sessions with the machine, and my feet are like new. No aches, no pains. It's a miracle. So I really highly recommend Duncan and his chiropractic services, but also that TRT machine. You got to try it.
0: Wow, thanks, Lauren. That was awesome. So we still have the $49 special. Come on in and see if it works for you. Thank you.
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4: Hey guys, it's Rob Carson here to remind you that in a town where common sense is in short supply, KSCO is keeping it alive. 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
7: The Donald Trump administration is arguably the most influential this century, and probably as well dating back a good portion of the last century as well.
4: Wow, you can't say that about the Biden administration or anybody in the Democrat Party right now.
7: Love it, like it, lump it. Trump is remaking the United States of America. Let's talk about tariffs first, right? There's all this talk that Donald Trump always chickens out when it comes to tariffs.
4: No.
7: No tacos for Trump. The effective tariff rate. Get this. 18%, the highest since the FDR administration in the 1930s.
4: Yeah, he's talking about getting rid of the income tax.
7: Up from, get this, just...
4: Wouldn't that be great?
7: 2% last year. From just 2% last year, we're talking about a level, an effective tariff rate level, get this, 9 times as high this year than last year.
4: Wow, isn't that amazing? Nice to not be bee-slapped by the rest of the world anymore. America is strong, and right now we can actually have tariffs that are... We have parity. We have parity with the other countries who've been screwing us over for so many years. Harry Hinton is who we're listening to. Oh, here's another victory from Donald Trump.
7: But it's not just on tariffs, which of course Donald Trump ran on. We're seeing a tremendously influential presidency. What about immigration? Of course, Trump ran and has always run on a very hawkish immigration reform.
4: And we love the fact that he is deporting the hell out of people who came here illegally. And we love ICE because they're doing the job we asked them to do.
7: This 2025 net migration in the United States down at least 60% from last year. In fact, we may be heading for the first time in at least 50 years in which we have net negative migration into the United States. And last year, of course, in 2024, the net migration in the U.S. was 2.8 million. This year, we might be talking about negative net migration. My goodness gracious.
4: Wow, that's a bummer because there won't be as many Democrat voters.
7: But get this. How is Donald Trump doing it? Well, he is signing a ton of executive orders. Get this. 180, the most in a year since Franklin Delano Roosevelt. Oh, my goodness. You have to go back to the first half.
4: Even with Joe Biden's auto pin?
7: Of the 20th century, the last century. And to make a comparison, Joe Biden signed, get this, just 77 during his entire first year. And we're only a little bit in August.
4: Well, maybe because he was on vacation 40% of the time and 60% after Kamala Harris became the candidate.
7: So far. And Donald Trump making history with 180.
4: And because he went to bed at 10 in the morning and pretty much crapped his pants all day long.
7: 180 executive orders signed so far this year. So that's why I said that in my mind, Donald Trump is the most influential president of this century and probably dating back a good portion of the last century.
5: Yeah.
7: That is because he is remaking the country in terms of tariffs. He is remaking the country in terms of net migration, and he is remaking the country in terms of how much policy changes he's putting through in executive.
5: And returning manufacturing to America, because you know, the left and Barack Obama said that he had no magic wand, at least for that, with regard to bringing back manufacturing. But Americans like to build stuff, you see. Isn't that amazing? We actually are a proud people. There are no jobs Americans won't do, George W. Bush. George W. Bush said there were jobs Americans won't do. Are you out of your friggin' mind? Are you out of your nut? Great piece by Michael Levin, Washington Examiner. The polls are lying. Why the Republicans are about to sweep the midterm elections. What? You can't say that because the Democrats and the usual suspects are saying that Republicans are going to lose, Donald Trump's going to lose. Clip and save this op-ed because it may be the only person in the free world predicting that in midterm elections next month, the Republicans are going to win and win big. No, Michael, I've been saying this for, well, a while now. They're going to hold both houses both the House and the Senate. They'll even increase their margins in both chambers. Americans are sane as a whole, politically located slightly to the right of center. That's a million miles from where Democrat Party positions itself these days. The polls taken thus far represent the opinions of people who, by and large, don't focus on elections until a few weeks before they vote. Between now and election day, the Republicans are going to spend $500 million reminding people who the Democrats are and, worse, whom they're in bed with. What did I tell you? I said the Republicans are going to start pulling out ahead here. The leaders of the Democrat Party today aren't even Democrats. Socialist Bernie Sanders of Vermont caucuses with Democrats, but technically he's an independent. He and his ilk have attached themselves like leeches to the Democrat Party, sucking the life out of it and terrifying mainstream Democrats into silence. Former President Barack Obama sought to close the borders. Former President Bill Clinton forced millions of people on welfare to get jobs. 2016 presidential candidate Hillary Clinton was strongly pro-Israel. None of them take that position in today's Democrat Party. Instead, they would have to kiss the rings of empty-headed party leaders like Representative Alexandria Ocasio-Cortez, who's an idiot, and Zohran Mamdani, who's a radical, Rashida Tlaib and Ilhan Omar. Voters aren't stupid. They've grown impatient with the Democrat Party, relentlessly focused on issues that resonate with coastal elites, but bewilder people in flyover country. Ocasio-Cortez may laughingly dismiss the calls, woke one, but nobody thinks there was anything funny about defunding the police, decriminalizing offenses, reopening the borders, spending billions to combat non-existent climate change, race-based preferences, boys and girls bathrooms, and boys on girls teams. Who told you this? Me. The priorities of Democrats may have shifted, but small-town America doesn't appreciate anti-Semitism, socialism, or shooting people with whom you disagree. Most Americans find the Democrats' new obsessions just as appealing as they did during the cultural issues, that cost the party the 2024 presidential election. They went left. I told you it was a mistake. They also don't understand why Democrats instead view Israel as the source of evil on the planet when they are truly bad actors everywhere. Hassan Piker, Nick Fuentes, Candace Owens have built massive followings on hatred, but hatred isn't the American way. Most Americans disapprove of the Democrats for cowering in fear of these despicable podcasters. Yes, the price of gas is high due to the Iran war, but people can see beyond the cost of unleaded to recognize that only this president has the guts to eliminate the world's most murderous terrorist regime. We're proud of our military, too. Americans also grasp that beyond the price of gas, the economy is strong. Job numbers are up. Manufacturing is increasing. We're no longer letting other countries dump cheap goods on our economy. The Democrats don't recognize that Russia, China, Iran, and Qatar have interests very different from ours. The result, the invasion of Ukraine on October the 7th on Biden's watch. Americans prefer a government that keeps the world's bad actors in check. It goes on and on and on and on. Coming up, Curtis Houck to talk about Jack Smith, his misbehavior last week and this weekend. Don't go anywhere.

0: Millions will vote soon. But do they really know the issues? Now, Rob Schmidt is on Newsmax tonight talking about the war for America's future. Rob Schmidt reveals that many Americans are embracing socialism, especially young people. Rob exposes the hidden dangers of socialism and its war on our freedom. He says the big media won't tell you the truth about President Trump and his real record. A secure border, biggest tax cuts in history, inflation under control, lowest drug prices, large crime drop, and so much more. Rob has the whole story on Trump and the media. So watch Newsmax on cable tonight. 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
4: 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We're going to be able to triple our speeds on our rural systems, and we also have a gigabit system that we're going to be deploying to all these towers. And we have several new towers coming online for Salinas, Gonzales, Monterey, so we're pretty much going to be able to cover the whole Salinas Plain, and we're finally fusing our fiber from the Bay Area ring that we have. 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

0: 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And free everywhere in the world from Western imperialism. We love you so much. It's power to the people. We are the neighborhood kids. And we got merch at that tent. We love y'all so much. Thank you for being here.
1: Is the soundbite of the weekend. They have this idiotic Power to the People Fest, headlined by Bruce Springsteen. Unfortunately, some of my favorite bands, the Foo Fighters, Tom Morello, formerly of Rage Against the Machine, and this moron gets up there and talks about the martyrs and the communism, like pro-communism, and then, go back and buy a $60 t-shirt in the merch tent. It's just superb. It's so superb. To talk about this and much more, Curtis Houck, managing editor of Newsbusters, who joins us by video as well. How you doing, my friend?
2: Hey, good to be with you, Rob, as always. Yeah, Columbia, Maryland, the planned far-left town of Columbia, Maryland, at Merriweather Post Pavilion.
1: Yes.
2: Was where that went down.
1: What an insufferable lot. And you know, this saddens me because I'm going to go ahead and say it still. Tom Morello is top three guitarists in my book of all time. And it's just sad that he's such a moron. and then could they not come? This is completely meaningless and ridiculous.
2: I'm sorry to report, but to older listeners and viewers out there, but many people in your generation are still hanging on to Power, and they just want to relive the 1960s. That's all they want to do.
1: I know.
2: They just love how great the 1960s were. George Kearns Goodwin wrote a book about how great the 1960s supposedly were, and it was like, there was serious racial strife. People were being actually assassinated. Yeah. I know we've had near assassinations, thank goodness, but famous people were actually assassinated.
1: Except for Charlie Kirk, of course.
2: Charlie Kirk, but like multiple people actually were killed. Tens of thousands of Americans were actually dying in Vietnam, so.
1: And the Democrats were in charge.
2: I don't feel like doing that again.
1: Yeah, and then of course the 60s sucked. I was born in the 60s. I was a toddler in the 60s. I don't remember that. The only thing I remember is being 4 years old, sneaking into my sister's bedroom and listening to Led Zeppelin 2 and Iron Maiden, Black Sabbath's Paranoid. That's pretty much all I remember the 60s. But that's. And it's a pretty great thing to remember as a four-year-old listening to that kind of music as a toddler. It's pretty amazing. But I called this when Kamala Harris was named the candidate. Her coalition is a bunch of crazy old cat lady boomers and the emasculated men in their lives. Notice I said not married to, because a lot of those women don't like the company of men, and a lot of those men don't like the company of women. But they are the same people. They're boomers, and then the brainless twits who in the Gen Z.
2: Rob, they carry NPR tote bags.
1: I swear, yes. It's just a shame that there are so many good musicians on their side, because my favorite band is the Foo Fighters, and they dedicated My Hero to Jack Smith. Now, I want to play a little soundbite for you. This is, I got Jack Smith. Jack Smith, this is Jack Smith last week on Capitol Hill after he pursued Donald Trump politically. Listen to Jack Smith last week.
3: My service has spanned both Republican and Democratic administrations. I am not a politician, and I have no partisan loyalty.
1: Yeah, now he appeared this weekend at the Power to the People Fest wearing a Bruce Springsteen E Street, a Land of Hope and Dreams American Tour, No Kings t-shirt. This is your face. I mean, this is really in your face.
2: Yes, they think we're stupid, and they don't care that we know it. It is pretty pathetic. This is the same people whom, CBS Mornings, which is supposedly on par with Newsmax, from what I hear from the Brian Stelzers out there, CBS News under Barry White. They have a guy, Michael Lewis, who wrote The Big Short, The Blind Side, those kind of Moneyball. He's out with a book called Blockers, and this gets to the same theme here, so just stick with me here for a second. His new book is about how profiling people that were either offed or not, somehow stayed around through Doge and worked to undermine the work of Doge and Elon Musk because they love the Constitution and they're not partisan and they have fidelity to the taxpayers and not to one man. And it's the same sort of arrogance that we see here. These millions of government workers in Washington, D.C., we just happen to live in one of the bluest areas of America, Rob, so, they're not partisan at all. No. They vote Democrat all the time, but they're not partisan. They just want to do the work of the people. And for Jack Smith to say that I would have pursued these charges if it were a Democrat president is one of the biggest smelling piles of pants on fire nonsense that I've ever heard.
1: I want to play something now that you highlighted on Newsbusters today, talking about Jack Smith last week and the coverage from several of the networks, of course, that said that Jack Smith was completely innocent. It was absolutely foolhardy to believe that sicking five politically motivated investigations and cases on him was completely by accident. This is vomitous, by the way. Now, you've heard this, Curtis. This probably won't make you throw up in your mouth, but to those who haven't, just be ready for it.
4: All right, on Capitol Hill Tuesday, Jack Smith, the former special counsel who tried to prosecute President Trump, faced Senate Republicans who say he unfairly targeted the GOP. One senator went as far as to suggest that Smith was lying, but he... one who was wrong. Ed O'Keefe has more from the White House.
1: Okay,
4: that was a jaw-dropping moment. Good morning.
5: You know what else is jaw-dropping? That they've nominated you to be the sexiest man alive. I thought Gail was going to help me
1: there it goes. Sorry,
5: with my writing campaign, but I guess not. I'll cross her off the list. Look, let's just say, Vlad, that Missouri Senator Eric Schmidt thought he was going to dunk on a witness, but instead he missed and completely messed up his shot.
1: Okay, so there is the CBS take. And, of course, Eric Schmidt did do a face plant with the gotcha moment, I guess. But it doesn't negate the 99% of the pounding that Jack Smith took for what he did to Donald Trump and others.
2: Yeah, I mean, Rob, that is exactly what happened with the broadcast network coverage of this hearing, and you also saw this on cable as well, was a complete dismissal of the substance of the hearing because of what Eric Schmidt unfortunately tried to ask Jack Smith.
1: Yeah.
2: Therefore, that gave the media, in their minds, the entire clout, all the evidence or excuses that they needed to then not mention anything else that was talked about in the hearing. They kind of used that exchange as a foil for what the hearing was about. Or they also would then play clips of John Kennedy asking Jack Smith, did you just simply play with a frisbee on the quad in Harvard instead of taking your con law class? Completely out of context, assuming the people who really aren't into politics have no idea that this is John Kennedy's shtick, that this is kind of what he does. He makes these jokes and then he actually does get to the point. So you play those two clips and you say, my goodness, the Republicans were just doddering. They weren't talking about anything. It was just a huge waste of time. They're doing the bidding of Donald Trump. And one of the other things, too, is, rewriting the history of January 6th. What they were doing is they were pointing out the fact that, like, you were trying to investigate what happened on January 6th, 2021. Why then were you trying to seek cell phone records from, like, 2022, 2023?
1: Yeah.
2: Like, what was the deal with that?
1: What about the 5,000 checks that Trump supporters wrote for the campaign that he went after, even $1 and $2 checks, for God's sake? I mean, honestly.
2: Right.
1: And meanwhile, Mazie Hirono can do the dumbest, I mean, the most idiotic, brainless, stupid face plants when she is, when she's questioning a Republican, and they miss it altogether. Meanwhile, a brilliant, by the way, AG for the state of Missouri who defended free speech does a slip, and I don't know what exactly happened. He was misfed information, whatever. Like, that was a big deal compared to the idiocy of the Democrat Party when Republicans or Trump members of his cabinet and his administration are questioned. We've got more. I want to get with Curtis Houck, managing editor of Newsbusters. More audio, more great thoughts from him. If you'll hold on a second, let's take a break. This is the Rob Carson Show.
6: Authorities say a Kentucky officer ran the same two license plates 2,000 times. They belonged to the mother of his child. She had an order of protection against him. He didn't hack anything. He typed in a plate. One of 120,000 cameras. The Washington Post found at least 50 more. 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
8: Sometimes relationships end, marriages end, families change, and when they do, kids are often caught in the middle, even when no one means for that to happen. If you're a parent, especially a parent with custody, this matters. What you say about the other parent matters. When adults talk badly about each other, when blame replaces honesty, kids hear more than words. They hear confusion, they hear guilt, and sometimes they hear that love has conditions. Most breakups aren't simple. They're usually about two parents who couldn't make it work, not one person who didn't care, walked away, or stopped loving their child. Children don't need a villain. They need truth, stability, and permission to love both parents without feeling disloyal. Using kids as leverage hurts everyone, but it hurts children the most. So here's the message. Take responsibility, speak with respect, and don't put adult pain on young shoulders. And to the kids listening right now, your parents love you, even if they don't live together, even if things are complicated.
9: PM.

0: in the famous words of the chief of the secret police under Stalin of "Show me the man, I'll show you the crime." You may think you're a hero in this story, but let me tell you something. You're the villain. You've done so much damage. As a former prosecutor, I can say this, so much damage to the trust and faith people have in our system. You have weaponized the Department of Justice against political enemies to an extent that has never happened in the history of this country. You will go down as a total dirtbag.
1: There you go. That is the quote from Eric Schmidt that made the difference to me anyway, because he was a brilliant AG in the state of Missouri, and he is a terrific senator as well. Joining us talking about this, of course, Curtis Houck, Newsbusters. And what did you think of overall? What were your takeaways from the hearing? And do you suppose, I don't know why I'm even asking, that Jack Smith will be held accountable for his crimes?
2: Yeah, I don't think Jack Smith will necessarily be held accountable, unfortunately. Just the way that Congress acts and the way that, you know, as I was talking in the last segment, that there's still enough people in the government that will work to undermine anything that this president wants to do. And we also have, unfortunately, what we see in Washington, D.C. increasingly is jury nullification,
1: yeah,
2: where grand juries purposely go in, they ignore the facts of the case. And because of the outcome and because of the defendant in some of these cases, they purposefully choose to not bring about indictments or the particular outcome that a Trump administration is seeking. And so I think that's really the way it is. It's a dangerous way to have a country now where an entire side of the aisle now believes that we have to engage in jury nullification and we are just supposed to simply ignore the facts of the case in order to achieve an outcome that we want. We saw this with the Lindsey Clancy case as well. You had a lot of jurors that allegedly went in there knowing that they wanted to have a particular outcome before the trial even occurred. And, of course, none of those women will face any sort of recourse whatsoever for disobeying their oath to listen to all the facts of the case. And I think that's the same there with Jack Smith, unfortunately. But I think these hearings are important then, because this is the closest that we're going to get where you can directly question these individuals and really say, hi, why was this the way it was? And you get them on the record just looking smarmy and pathetic.
1: Yeah.
2: And that's really the only way to do it, because it's one thing for us to sit here and say this and point this out to folks, and that's really important, and we hope you listen to us. But it's another thing to have a hearing with elected officials and the person in question, you know, make themselves look like partisan fools.
1: Have you noticed that we haven't heard, for lack of a better expression, hide nor hair of Anthony Fauci since his appearance on Capitol Hill?
2: No, I think that's really interesting, of course. I wonder what Anthony – I'm sure he's enjoying his book sales.
1: Yes, yes, yes. I think that those hearings effectively destroyed him, and there's no coming back for him, whether or not he'll be held accountable for what he did. And let's face it,
2: right,
1: if you know someone who died of COVID, it's Anthony Fauci's fault. I mean, it is. He paid for – he proceeded with gain of function. He created a virus with the Wuhan lab that spread around the world and killed people. He is ultimately responsible for it. And the fact that we live in a day and age that someone can get away with de facto genocide is remarkable. But fortunately, I think that the tide has turned. You can put away your Fauci votive candles they were selling. You can take off your Fauci t-shirt and stop your hero worship, because I think we realize he's a villain and not a hero.
2: You can't forget the prayer cards. And yes, meanwhile, you know, yes, we hear about what's going on with the bubonic plague in Russia. Are you kidding me? My goodness.
1: You know, I think the fear mongering has reached its end. And I think it ended with the terror campaign against AI that lasted about 2 days. Do you remember that? The Democrat Party, Bernie Sanders, all of a sudden AI was going to kill all humanity. It was so hilarious. And it was one guy leaves a company, comes out, says that AI is going to destroy the world. And I think Donald Trump handled things just brilliantly. Congress went on a 7-week recess, so they couldn't pass any sort of idiotic legislation, C-blocking AI. And then he invites the most powerful, wealthiest minds regarding AI, social media, et cetera, to the White House to kiss the ring. And China, this is right after Xi Jinping leaves. It was remarkable.
2: Yeah, you quote Ronald Reagan, you know, the worst thing, most dangerous thing you could hear is, I'm from the government, I'm here to help.
1: Yes.
2: You honestly believe that we should let people like Ted Lieu have a kill switch for an entire industry?
1: Oh,
2: no! I mean, I don't think that's... And the other thing, I know it's not necessarily popular in some corners of the right. They think they were kind of ridiculous, but I really love him. Noah Rothman of National Review had a great thing after the first day or two of this thing where he said, it's weird that all these AI executives have come out and said, stop me before I murder again. I mean, that's really kind of emotional, moral blackmail that they're trying to commit here. It's like, wait a second, aren't you going to, like, try and slow down the things that you're building?
1: Well,
2: you say these AI functions you're building is so dangerous, but you're not going to slow down? That doesn't make any sense. And, oh, by the way, Anthropic, I believe, is looking to go public soon.
1: Yes.
2: So they're trying to gin up a buzz for their multi-trillion dollar offering. And the last point is,
1: yes,
2: the thing that all these big tech companies is – big business is in favor of regulation. Why? Because it squeezes out startups and small businesses. And now that we have a number of very small number of very large companies that have a huge market share of AI, regulation would close out the ability for innovation and competition.
1: Well, anytime the usual suspects, they being Liz Warren, Bernie Sanders, the left, the media, come out in support of banning AI or anything, you know that they're on the wrong side of history. They called what we believe disinformation and misinformation, even though it was right. They did the same thing. So when they do the same thing, unless there's an outlier who we actually trust joining in, and there wasn't, you can trust that they're wrong on this. They're absolutely wrong. And we're moving forward. Listen, we got to run, Curtis. I really appreciate what you do. Newsbusters kicks ass. 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
1: All right, we'll see you on Newsmax. You're always here, too. We'll talk again soon. Let's take a break and come back. 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

0: Oh, man, Tom Morello. 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Donald Trump was out this weekend. John Gruden, former NFL coach, was speaking in Ohio. It was an inspirational speech. Listen to this man speak. He sounded like he was in the locker room.
1: I'm from Ohio. My mom and dad are from Cleveland. I was born in Sandusky. And I went to the University of Dayton, and I'm damn proud of it, man.
0: Isn't that where Callahan Auto Parts is in Sandusky?
1: Last thing I'll say is, John
0: Tommy boy.
1: Houston is a lot more than my friend.
0: Boom.
1: He was a great player. He intercepted 17 passes on the gridiron. He was a great player. And I know why he's a great player.
0: Who would you rather hear on stage, this guy or Pete Buttigieg? How about Pete Buttigieg, the former transportation secretary? Ooh, that was inspirational.
1: Because of his work ethic and his commitment and his day-to-day mental toughness, he will never quit ever on you or anybody. Let's hear it for Houston.
0: Come on. Yeah, that's America right there, people. That's America. And as I predicted, I believe the Republicans are going to be pulling out as we approach the election, the midterms. Guess what? We've got special guest Brigitte Gabriel next hour. Do not go anywhere.
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4: Breaking news this hour at Town Hall. I'm Bob Agnew in Washington. President Trump paying a visit to Nebraska today as he attempts to rally Republicans ahead of next month's midterm elections.
5: It's the first visit for the president during his second term in office, as he'll be rallying support for U.S. Senator Pete Ricketts in his race against independent Dan Osborne. The event today is at the Pinnacle Bank Expo Center at the Nebraska State Fairgrounds in Grand Island. I'm Chris Turner.
4: The U.S. has removed all of its B-1 bombers from an air base in the United Kingdom. That follows security concerns over a suspected terrorist plot. Here's correspondent Richard Boyd.
6: The Pentagon says about a dozen bombers stationed at RAF Fairford have returned to the U.S. but remain ready for combat missions. The move follows the arrest of six suspects accused of plotting an attack on the base, with U.K. officials saying there are strong indications Iran was involved. The suspects were later released on bail as British authorities continue investigating while Iran denies involvement.
4: That is Richard Boyd reporting. Following a record overseas deployment, the USS Abraham Lincoln is expected to arrive home on Thursday.
7: There are about 5,000 sailors on board. The Navy says the crew played a critical role during its deployment in the Middle East, which lasted more than 286 days without a port stop. There are rumors that President Trump will be in San Diego for the return of the vessel, but that is not yet confirmed by the White House. About 40 of the helicopter strike squadron departed the ship and returned to San Diego last Friday. Rich Thomason reporting.
4: Senator John Kennedy says he's considering a run for the presidency in 2028. He wouldn't say much about competing against Vice President J.D. Vance.
8: Oh, I'm not going to talk about another potential candidate. I'm just not there yet.
4: He spoke to NBC's Meet the Press and said for now he is focused on winning re-election himself in the Senate. More of these stories at townhall.com.
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4: In New York, one of the people arrested for exploring the city's sewer system is now in ICE custody.
10: 2 men were arrested last month for trespassing after emerging from a manhole near a hotel in Midtown. It happened right where many foreign dignitaries were staying for the UN General Assembly. Federal authorities say 25-year-old Samuel Reveron Ascanio was released by the NYPD despite an immigration arrest warrant. DHS claims Ascanio is here illegally from Venezuela and was previously charged with criminal mischief just 4 days before the manhole incident. Detectives believe people have been going into the sewer tunnels to hunt for valuables. In New York, I'm Lizzie Radovalli.
4: A small study finds that people who ate 40 grams of walnuts with their dinner for 8 weeks slept better and were less drowsy during the day than those who did not. Walnuts contain melatonin, a hormone that regulates sleep, and tryptophan, that's a chemical in the body used to create melatonin. Breaking news and analysis at townhall.com. Krista Pike's attorney gave an update on her condition Sunday.
11: It remains the same. She's still in the hospital on a ventilator, critically ill. We don't really know the prognosis yet and may not know for several days.
4: Stephen Farrell, he told CNN's that the Tennessee governor should commute Pike's death sentence to a life sentence after the botched execution.
11: I think at the very least the governor should commute Ms. Pike's death sentence to a life sentence at the very least. We don't know what her physical state will be, but it is clear that she has endured a torturous attempt at executing her.
4: Pike had been sent to be executed last week by lethal injection, but survived 2 botched attempts of administering the drugs and was hospitalized. Tennessee Governor Bill Lee said Saturday that the prison commissioner, Frank Estrada, will be resigning after overseeing the botched execution. You'll find more on these stories at townhall.com.
12: 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The nicotine delivery methods in vapes can heighten addiction. 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
1: This is hour number two of the Rob Carson Show. And welcome. Welcome. Come in. Enjoy the show. We're going to have some fun today. We're going to entertain, we're going to inform, and maybe motivate you a little bit. Brigitte Gabriel is going to join us at the bottom of the hour. She's with actforamerica.org, just a national treasure. The anniversary of October the 7th, which the left attempted to erase on October the 8th 3 years ago, is coming up. It's Wednesday is the anniversary of the second Holocaust of the Jewish people, and I will never forget it. If it was possible, crystallized me even more toward the Jewish people, and I recognize that the evil doers of the world are have always been against Israel and promoting Israel's demise. You've got Zoran Mandani lying and saying that Israel is committing a genocide against the Palestinians, when in fact it's Hamas who committed the acts. The Palestinians danced in the streets, by the way, 25 years ago, when the planes hit the towers and threw candy to their children. Those children grew up and committed the murderous and awful acts of October the 7th. They had a chance at a two-state solution. They chose to invest in Hamas. Hamas uses the Palestinian people as cannon fodder. And to say that Israel is somehow committing a genocide is an absurdity, the same sort of absurdity that was gobbled up by Hitler's supporters in the 1930s. And hell yeah, I said that on purpose. Because you know what happens when anti-Semitism meets socialism? National Soviet Socialist German Workers' Party. There you go. That's what the Democrat Socialists of America is all about. Carbon copy. Hitler was not ultra-right. He was a socialist. That's what he is. Socialized medicine, disarm the populace, hate the Jews. That's what it was all about. And you've got a repeat of history that America is rejecting, by the way. Americans are rejecting it. There was terrific energy at Trump rallies this weekend. Here is Donald Trump in Ohio introducing Vivek Ramaswamy running for governor.
2: And Vivek is running against a radical left lunatic named Amy Acton, who's trying to pretend she's a moderate.
1: Yeah. All of the Democrat candidates have to. It's the reverse of what superheroes do. I'm doing a column about this this week. With superheroes like Superman, they protect their identity. And they do good, to protect the innocent who might be near them. The Democrat Party, they're like a supervillain, because supervillains don't usually hide their identity. They're always out there. You know, Megamind is always out there. Whatever. Dr. Doom is always out there. He's always Dr. Doom. He's never mild-mannered, whatever, pretending to be somebody else. No. But the Democrats are, they do what superheroes do, except for they're the supervillains. You see what I mean? So they're like Dr. Doom or Megamind, but they, you know, put the glasses on and pretend like they're moderate. You know, pretend like they're the exact opposite. Exact opposite of superheroes. That's your Democrat Party.
2: And see what she did to your...
1: It's like Abdul El-Sayed. I mean, he just is suddenly a super moderate man. I mean, please.
2: Your great state during COVID, she shut it down and almost destroyed it. Yeah. She's a disaster. She's a radical left Democrat, and we can't let her get in. She will destroy everything that...
1: Yeah, kind of like what they did when Joe Biden was the president by opening the southern border, destroying the economy, by the way, causing the price of homes to double, the price of vehicles to go through the ceiling, the price of a used car to go from like $15,000 to $27,000.
2: The people of Ohio stand for you. You can't let that happen. This is a man who's extraordinary. Look, I ran against him. He was not easy.
1: Yeah.
2: This one was not easy. He was a nasty guy. But you know what? He was smart. He loves your state. He's actually got a great heart.
1: Loves America, too. You don't hear a single Democrat campaigning because they love America, waving the American flag. In fact, Amy Klobuchar went to a Somali rally in Minnesota where the American flags were upside down, and she waved an upside-down American flag.
2: And I'd like to have him say a few words, please, Vivek.
1: All right. Let's hear it from Vivek. And Vivek, by the way, is a pretty amazing guy.
3: Thank you, President Trump, for being here. You were talking about my opponent. I heard you in your speech, Mr. President, speaking about your race against Kamala Harris and her eloquent thoughts during that race. Yeah. And that's when it...

0: And now, a decade later, the state of Ohio is going to send a businessman rather than a bureaucrat to lead our great state.
1: I hope so.
0: Here at home.
1: I hope so. I hope so. I lived near Cincinnati on the Kentucky side, but I have a soft spot for the state of Ohio. I like Ohio. It's a lovely Midwestern state, by the way, kind of the east side of the Midwest. I'm a Midwesterner from the heartland of America. But you compare that to what the Democrats have to offer. Here is Mark Kelly. He's a senator, and he actually told the military to disobey Donald Trump, but he didn't take any heat for it, and he considers himself to be a man of honor. He's the opposite of that, and here is his, here's the Democrats' plan to make things affordable. You want to guess what it is? It's to raise taxes.
2: Well, we're going to lower costs for the American people.
3: How?
2: We've got to win the House and or the Senate. Well, how will we do this? I have legislation with Chris Van Hollen. We've got to get Republicans.
1: Oh, Chris Van Hollen, that's the guy who had the margaritas with the gang members
2: on board. Raises taxes for people who make over $1 million a year in income.
1: And this makes groceries affordable. How?
2: And it provides tax cuts for people. Individuals and even...
1: Oh, you mean like the ones that Donald Trump initiated the largest in history with tax cuts, zero tax on Social Security, zero tax on tips, zero tax on overtime, all of that? Anything like that? No, of course not.
2: Couples up to who make up to about $160,000 a year, that's some relief.
1: Whoa, that's honestly, wow, laughable. They have no plan at all. Here is Steve Scalise. He was nearly murdered by a Bernie Sanders supporter years ago on a baseball field here in Washington, D.C., talking about the Democrat Party, their partnership with the DSA, the fact that they're lying about who they are to try to get into office so they can continue being who they are.
4: Not just liberals. They're beating liberals in primaries with socialists, people that want open borders. They want to get rid of your health care, literally banning private insurance.
1: Yeah.
4: We had one candidate in Pennsylvania yesterday. I was over in Scranton and Wilkes-Barre with Rob Bresnahan. His opponent not only wants to defund the police, his opponent wants to disarm police, actually get rid of their guns. Not the criminals' guns, Sean, but the cops wouldn't have guns, but the criminals would. These people are crazy, but if people stay home, and that's why I think the message it has got to be everybody's got to vote like your vote will. We'll make the determination on whether we have a socialist country or not. Because if people show up, we will win.
1: Yeah, 100%. And like I said, this isn't a typical midterm. We don't have George Bush voters and midterms. We don't have John McCain, and I know he wasn't the president, but we don't have those Republicans leading the charge in the midterms. We have battle-hardened people who have been attacked by the left, who have been ostracized, who have been called white supremacists, even when they're people of color, MAGA fascists, enemies of democracy, fascists. We have seen, as the left has attempted to murder our president, attempted to take him off the ballot, attempted to put him in jail, killed Charlie Kirk, among other things, burned down America's cities in the summer of 2020, attempted to burn down St. John's Church, tried to erase American history, make us feel ashamed, tearing down our statues, etc. And honestly, we just aren't going to take it. We aren't going to go and lie down on this. We are coming out in force in the midterms. And again, I want to mention this column that I mentioned from Michael Levin. The polls are lying, why the Republicans are about to sweep the midterm elections. Now, again, as I like to say, don't take anything for granted because, you know, we typically, as Republicans, we are these fearmongers who are, the sky is falling and we throw our hands up and we think, oh, my God, the world is going to end. No. We're in a war here. We're soldiers in a... Dwight D. Eisenhower did not tell the troops going on to Omaha Beach, well, I think we're going to do okay. I hope we win. That's not how you win. In this column that I quoted earlier in the show, here's a part of it. Finally, the Democrats have lost much of their ability to commit election fraud. It's harder today to get away with ballot harvesting and illegal immigrants voting. That means that the Democrats would have to win the midterm elections fair and square. This terrifies them, which is why they've worked so hard to keep the Senate from passing laws that would require voter ID at the polls. Duh. Do you know why I know this is true? Because I'm not stupid. Put it all together. You'll see an electorate quietly putting the Democrat Socialist Party into the grave. What did I say? The Democrat Party is doing a death spiral into hell. All we have to do is give it a little butt of your hand, a peck on the forehead, knock them into hell. The route will be so mad.

0: that the Democrats will spend the next 2 years fighting over what remains of their party instead of uniting behind an electable 2028 presidential candidate. You might even see a new political party emerge from the rubble. What did I say? I said the Democrat Party would have to reinvent itself or disappear into the dustbin of history. Because right now, I mean, if this is what you want, America doesn't want this. This is Arizona Democrat Joanna Mendoza. She scrubbed her social media of all of the things she said about of defunding and getting rid of the police about 5 years ago.
1: I want to talk about something that has been reported that some online comments that you made prior to your campaign launch. You erased these from social media. Progressive comments dating back to 2020, George Floyd, that particular era, I should say. You talked about militarized police force, occupying army, systemic racism as a part of our nation. Yeah. Those are relatively progressive ideas.
0: It's not progressive
1: are
0: at all.
1: They too progressive? Are they too liberal for this particular district?
2: Here's the fact that this has been a conversation, social media scrubbing. That's not what we're hearing from people in the community.
0: There she goes. She guys do distract. If you are, as an adult, had those thoughts, if you still harbor those thoughts and those ideologies and hide them because you're going to be elected, because you want to be elected, you're not fooling anyone. You're not fooling anyone. And I don't believe you're going to win. Let's take a break and come back. This is the Rob Carson Show.
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20: Who would not want voter ID? Only somebody that wants to cheat.
21: Duh. People out here talking about no ICE, no prison, so using words like socialism. Like, no, I don't believe in that. Wait. No cops? I think that's some of the stupid I've ever heard.
0: That is Charles Barkley last week talking about the Democrat Party. Now, if you watched any football games yesterday, the NFL, maybe your college person, that's cool. Mizzou looked damn good, by the way. I lived in Columbia, Missouri for 5 years, sat in empty stands. Dang, they looked good on Saturday. But that said, if you look at the losing teams yesterday, sorry, Raiders. Sorry. Hell of a game, though. Oh, my goodness. It was classic Raiders-Chiefs. Oh, my God. It was so fantastic. But do you suppose that the losing teams in the NFL would not only repeat the errors that they made to lose the game, but to double down on them? Because that's what the Democrat Party did after 2024. That's what they're doing going into the midterms here. Do you think that's going to win? It would be tremendously unbelievable and very unlikely. I'll just put it that way, because it makes no sense at all. You know, that's it. A lot of things going on. This is really quite a story out of Minneapolis. I lived in Minneapolis for a number of years, and it's surrounded by suburbia, you know, whether it be Woodbury or whether it be White Bear Lake, you know, up there in White Bear Lake and all that. And there is a place called Eden Prairie, which is a nice little suburb outside of the out of Minneapolis area, and it is becoming a friggin' third world hellhole. This happened in Montgomery County, where I lived for 12 years in the state of Maryland, the third worlding of Montgomery County. It is so foul. It's just awful. It really is. It's remarkable. There's a hole where a mall used to be called Lake Forest Mall that went out of business 12 years ago, that sat there for 10 years, covered with gang graffiti. Now it's just a hole in the ground, and they're selling fruit and fruit juice out of the back of pickup trucks, like in Tijuana, right near where my kids went to elementary school. Every other store is a pawn shop or a pot shop. It is sad and pathetic. There are homeless encampments in the woods. It is utterly, utterly foul and disgusting. And this is what happened this weekend in Eden Prairie, Minnesota.
22: In my 30-plus years of doing high school football, I've never seen anything like this before.
23: Our top story tonight, Eden Prairie police now say a shooting outside the football stadium started inside where the homecoming game was being played. Thousands raced out of the stadium as they were told to evacuate. It abruptly ended the homecoming game against Minnetonka.
0: Who did it?
23: And the school called off tonight's homecoming.
0: Minnetonka and Eden Prairie football game. Who interrupted that ball game there?
23: Coming dance. This is
0: must have been those Norwegian gangs.
23: Source tells Fox 9 that what? The shooting involved Somali gangs.
0: Somali gang members, shut the front door. They're just here for peace and love and to open leering centers.
23: Mike Manzoni is live at Eden Prairie High School tonight. And Mike, since 5 o'clock, we've learned that both victims here are teenagers.
24: And Karen, they are both from St. Paul, and investigators tell us that they are familiar with both of them. One of them is 17, the other is 18, and tonight the older victim is now out of the hospital.
25: It was kind of a surreal situation, honestly.
26: Wally Langfellow was in the press booth doing play-by-play when the PA announcer said something that caught his attention.
0: This is Eden Prairie, Minnesota.
25: he said, please evacuate to the south end of the stadium. And I thought, okay, there is a problem.
26: More than just a problem, it was a shooting outside the stadium that sent two people to the hospital. It all happened just before 9 o'clock as thousands...
0: There was a Somali gang-related shooting. The Democrat Party, the DSA, DFL, the Democrat Farmers and Laborers Communist Party in the state of Minnesota, invited them in mass. They invited the Hmong Chinese in, and it hoped to use the Hmong Chinese in the same fashion that they did the Somalis, but the Hmong Chinese are a much more, industrious people and didn't want to just scam the government for government largesse. 89% of Somalis in Minnesota are on some sort of government largesse and have stolen billions of dollars through fake leering centers and pretending their children have autism and opening autism centers and getting paid. It is a despicable lot, a good share of them. Not all of them, of course, not all of them. But Amy Klobuchar, she was at a Somali rally this weekend. Again, 89% of the Somali refugees in the Twin Cities are on some sort of government largesse, and many of them have committed massive amounts of fraud, sending millions of dollars in suitcases back to the armpit of the world, back to the meth lab trailer park of the world, that would be Somalia.
1: Thank you so much, Siad. Thank you for your leadership, for your many years of service to this community. Oh, thank you. Okay, very good.
0: You're holding a flag upside down. American flag, it's upside down on the stick.
1: And I have three things to say. Danta, Dalka, and Dadka.
0: Well, I hate to tell you this, but the Minnesota people are kind of quite done with this. This is Michelle Tafoya running for Senate against this loon, this greasy, sheen, oily-faced freak named Peggy Flanagan. And she says the polls are moving in her direction, and they are.
2: Look, we are fighting every single day to get our message out, and clearly it's working because, as you said, it's a toss-up right now. And the great news is we're leading among independents.
0: Oh.
2: And that lead continues to creep up among independents. That's a large chunk of the Minnesota electorate. So we like the direction that we're going. And I think when people learn that this administration, the Tim Walz, Peggy Flanagan administration, was responsible for all of this fraud.
0: They were.
2: The Leering Center, the $9 billion, also the decline in test scores and the increase in crime.
0: And the gangs.
2: They know they want to change. And we're offering a real common sense bit of change here.
0: The Eden Prairie High School homecoming was canceled because of Somali gang violence. Enough is friggin' enough. Joining us next, the great Brigitte Gabriel. October 7th anniversary is this Wednesday. We will never forget. Don't go anywhere.
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5: Hi, this is Dr. Duncan McCollum, and I have this amazing patient, Gaylene, here, who walked into our office, well, barely walked into our office.
6: Hardly able to walk and bent over. And within three visits, I was standing up straight, walking. I couldn't believe it. That's never happened to me before. It's been a very rough road, But we're getting there, and I'm very grateful.
5: And you had two back surgeries as well, right?
6: Yes, I did. Yep. In 1995, yeah.
5: And so they didn't really solve your problem?
6: No, they didn't.
5: And you came in, we did some stem cell treatments on you and some chiropractic on you, right?
6: Correct.
5: Yeah. So you're happy?
6: I'm happy. Everyone here is just awesome. They're all here to help you. They're all so sweet.
5: You should listen to Gayleen, see if we can help your health.
6: That's right. Anyone that needs help, please come in.
5: Thank you.
7: Hi, registered pharmacist Ben Fuchs here. I've been studying healthy bodies for 35 years, and what I've got to tell you may shock and surprise you, but if you listen up, it may change your life. I've seen a lot of patients reverse their health challenges, but no reversal was more dramatic than that of a severely depressed patient named Jody. I'd been studying up on nutrients for mental health, and one day Jody came into the pharmacy expecting to get her script refilled. But after talking to me for a few minutes, she left without her prescription medication, deciding to try a somewhat unknown nutritional supplement instead. It was called SAM-E. Within a week of starting on SAM-E, Jody's depressive symptoms had improved so much, she immediately started weaning herself off her meds, which she eventually completely got off of. Now, I'm not saying that SAM-E cures depression or anything else, but the undeniable fact is that it can be a very important supplement for a lot of mental health issues, including anxiety, bipolar disorder, and depression. SAM-E is an important element involved in the production of stress management hormones and for the health of the brain and the nervous system. SAM-E is also important for helping keep the insulation on nerve cells healthy and intact. This insulation, which is called myelin, is essential for keeping the conduction of electrical energy flowing smoothly throughout the nervous system. Movement disorders, nerve pain, impaired vision, numbness, muscle weakness, weak bladder control, even paralysis can all be examples of health issues that can be associated with myelin problems. SAM-E is made in the body, so it's not really essential, but nutritionists say it's conditionally essential, meaning you don't absolutely have to use it, but taking a daily 400 milligram capsule might be helpful, especially if you're dealing with nervous system or mental health challenges. 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

0: bloody handprints on the wall. There's blood smeared on the walls. See, probably these are either bullet holes or from body parts have already been collected from here, but blood-soaked clothes and shoes remain. This looks to be a bloody handprint. The shelter is no more than 15 feet long, maybe 5.5, 6 feet wide. The idea of so many people packed in here, standing shoulder to shoulder, terrified, screaming, it's incredible that anybody was able to survive.
1: I saved that soundbite for 3 years. That is Anderson Cooper walking into a shelter where people had been corralled and they threw grenades in and murdered them. It looked like a gas chamber from World War II Germany, and I'll never forget it. I will never forget it. It is a moment that an anniversary I'll remember the rest of my life. The left in this country decided to immediately on October the 8th of that same year try to erase the Second Holocaust, but by God in heaven, we are not forgetting. Joining us to talk about this anniversary and much more is Brigitte Gabriel, one of my favorite people, actforamerica.org. Brigitte, welcome to the show. It's so good to see you on camera, too, with the show as well.
2: Thank you, my friend. I'm delighted to be with you.
1: Those words by Anderson Cooper, he was covering his mouth because of the smell of rotting flesh in the air. How could so many otherwise decent people forget that moment and turn it against Israel and make the people who committed these atrocities into victims?
2: Well, it's because of the hatred for the Jews worldwide. When you hate so much and when you dehumanize people the way Israel's enemies have been trying to dehumanize Jews, this is why people around the world, because of their hatred driven by the Palestinian movement, could not sympathize with the Israelis. No matter what, they could not find anywhere deep inside their heart any ounce of sympathy, because the tactic worked. I mean, look, in Nazi Germany, prior to the Holocaust, the Nazis implemented the same strategy. Dehumanize the Jews, make them look like monsters, make them look evil, make them so hated that when it came time to mass killing them, the public will be basically could care less, non-sympathetic, and it will make your job much, much easier. So for the last, I think, 20 years, we have seen a systematic, especially since Hamas took over Gaza in 2005. Mm-hmm. Because remember, Israel withdrew out of Gaza in 2005 and gave Gaza to the Palestinians, who in return had an election, elected Hamas to rule them. And so since 2005 until now, so you have 20 years of this steady diet of feeding their population that the Jews are inhumane, that killing them is a good thing because you are ridding the world of something so evil, yeah, that it is, you're doing something good for the world.
1: Yes.
2: So when you raise a generation after generation like this, teaching them this level of education in public schools, elementary schools, middle schools, you end up with September 11th and you end up with people around the world who, so a bunch of Jews died. It's not really that big of a deal.
1: Those who are willing to believe absurdities will commit atrocities. That is an expression from a famous philosopher. And that's what has happened throughout history. Those who are willing to believe absurdities, like the Jews are evil, Donald Trump is a MAGA enemy of democracy, a white supremacist, Charlie Kirk is a racist fascist, then someone will commit atrocity and be a hero for committing such atrocities. The same goes with believing that your child can change a gender. You will commit the atrocity of a monstrous surgery, making them into a eunuch for life. It is remarkable, though, and I never thought it would come to our shores. I thought maybe, I don't know, I thought America was above this. And then I see on October the 8th, across the country in universities, They're blaming Israel after women were raped to death, after babies were put into ovens to be baked alive. My God in heaven. And it's going in our country. And so all I have to say is, this is a war. I have no tolerance for this anymore. It cannot be left to stand. And I believe we're at a turning point. What are your thoughts?
2: We are, and this is very scary time, even for the United States, because the left is so driven by emotions right now. They are willing to kill, driven by their emotions, and justify, the end justifies the means. Just like the left to say, okay, we killed Charlie Kirk, that's a good thing, you know, even though he's the father of two children. We can kill him as long as we eliminated his voice from the American population. And they are succeeding in that. And when other people see that, they think, I not only can make a name for myself, but I can be a hero for my own base, because the guy that killed Charlie Kirk is a hero to the base that hates Charlie Kirk and what Charlie Kirk represented. Voices like you and me, voices who are conservative in this area, in this country, who believe in the old traditional family, you know, conservatism, yeah. Capitalism, yeah. All, freedom of speech, freedom of religion, all these good freedoms and all these good rights that our founding fathers were so find those rights for us in our Constitution, in our Bill of Rights. But now we are facing an enemy who wants to eradicate these rights. And we need our people engaged, Bob. Our people have had the sidelines for too long, thinking, oh, these lefties, they don't really mean it. It's just a radical minority. They're no longer a radical minority right now. They are a majority in our country, starting with teenage kids who hate us so much they are willing to do whatever they need to do to silence our voices. And that's why we need to all come together and speak up, because they can silence one voice or two voices or three voices, but they cannot silence millions of Americans speaking up with the same tone and the same voice defending our country.
1: I want to mention your organization, actforamerica.org, because a lot of times we don't know who to turn to when others autonomously, your organization is active. And Brigitte, I'm telling you, and I believe this, that we are the reaction to the action of evil happening around the world. And freedom and patriotism and capitalism are spreading throughout the world. They are. And the last stop may be in the United States of America. We saw yesterday in Brazil the Bolsonaro, essentially routing the Congress. We got a runoff election coming up, but the houses of Congress have been overwhelmed by conservatives, and as South America is routing from South America, we're seeing places like Germany beginning to turn. Poland has already turned. Australia is going to turn. Massive protests and backlash in France over the weekend. What are your thoughts on this weekend, the violence in France?
2: Oh, it's horrific, the violence in France. But you know what? You make your bed and you lay in it. Did not take any action, and they allowed them to grow to the point where they are. Look, I remember Paris burning back in 2005. I remember being on Fox News talking about Paris burning in 2005. That's when Bandar bin Talal, the Saudi prince, who bought 14% shares of Fox News back in 2005, said, well, all I had to do is send an email to Fox News, and they changed the banner on the bottom. Instead of Muslim riots, they called it youth riots in France. This has been happening for 20 years. Exactly. So now this is exactly why we need to speak up in America. And thank you for mentioning my organization, Rob. I encourage people to go to our website, actforamerica.org, and join us right now. Start a chapter in your community. Sign up to volunteer. Become an activist. We have chapters all over the country in 48 states across the country. We have activists on the ground in 95% of U.S. counties nationwide. We will train you. We will mentor you. We will stand with you. You stand with us. Go to actforamerica.org. And I named the organization Act for America.
1: We got to take a break here. I got to put the brakes on you. It's like, hold on a second. We've got much. Once you get going, let you get this girl going. She doesn't even breathe. She does not even breathe. So I want you to breathe for a couple minutes here, Brigitte Gabriel. And we'll come back on the other side of the break. You are a force of nature. My God, woman. Let's take a break and come back. This is the Rob Carson Show. We'll be right back.
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6: 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I've been studying healthy bodies for 35 years, and what I've got to tell you may shock and surprise you, but if you listen up, it may change your life. Behind chronic disease, you'll always find sick cells, and behind sick cells is always dirty blood that the cells are trying to live in. It's the blood that's responsible for keeping the cells healthy. If all disease is cell disease, then all cell disease is the disease of dirty blood. It's no coincidence that diseases of the kidney, the body's blood filtering, are increasing at a dramatic rate, and that medical professionals have long recognized that kidney health issues increase when the blood is toxed out with high levels of drugs, pesticides, and industrial solvents. And if you're dealing with a diet-based blood toxicity from food intolerances or digestive difficulties, calorie restriction and fasting are great health strategies, as are eliminating gluten, food allergens, and simple sugars from processed food and drink that can wreak havoc on gut health. Practicing deep breathing techniques can leverage respiratory detoxification. That's because blood toxins are expelled with every exhalation. And improved oxygenation has a blood thinning effect, improving the movement of nutrition and the removal of toxicity. Proper hydration through drinking water can do the same thing. One controversial but effective technique for blood cleansing is chelation, a sort of magnetic vacuum cleaner that picks up poisons like a magnet picks up metal filings. For maximum chelation benefits, doctors can pump a chemical called EDTA directly into the blood, or chelating agents like selenium, vitamin C, and bentonite clay can be ingested orally. 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

0: The same thing is going on in the Middle East very quickly. We are one country away from flipping the entire Middle East. This is not the world in which the Soviets were running Egypt, or Saddam Hussein was in Iraq, or there was a crazy lunatic Russian Assad dynasty in Syria. It's just Iran. The Gulf states have divorced themselves from Al-Qaeda and ISIS. No more subsidies. They want to become wealthy and prosperous and secure. And they're talking more with Israel than they are with other Muslim countries. They see Israel as not an existential threat, but the enemy of their enemy, which is Iran.
1: That's pretty interesting thoughts I saved from Victor Davis Hanson. I have a great deal of respect for Victor Davis Hanson. Here is the interesting thing about it. It's kind of reversed what we thought was going to happen. The peace and the common sense are starting in the Middle East and beginning to go around the world, and America appears to be the last stop on the sanity tour, because we have idiotic concerts like this weekend, and we've got people like Mayor Zohran Mamdani saying that Israel is committing a genocide by actually just responding with a war to genocide. So I'm optimistic about what's happening in Iran and the Middle East, and I've noticed how peaceful the world is right now as far as terror is concerned, since we've gone in and Donald Trump had the cojones to take down the regime, or at least, you know, nearly do that. Go ahead. What are your thoughts, Brigitte Gabriel?
2: Well, it is. It's Iran, which is the head of the octopus that was funding terrorism all throughout the Middle East. President Trump eliminated Al-Qaeda, eliminated. Yes, the ideology is out there, and you'll have adherence to the ideology. But they were never going to be able to pull out like a September 11th attack. You're always going to have the lone wolf like that pilot who tried to take over the airplane, the fly Dubai. So we're not saying they are completely eliminated. We are saying there are elements that are still out there. But it's not going to see a resurgence of the Islamic State or Iran the way they used to be at the beginning of the century. What we are dealing with right now is Iran has been funding the Houthis. Iran has been funding Hezbollah. Iran has been funding Hamas. And so once we eliminate that threat, what are we doing? Choking them economically. I mean, look, they are dying economically. Yes. I mean, they are literally on the verge of collapse. A lot of the goods are falling apart in Iran. But the people, the unfortunate thing is, the people that have risen up in January, when we were really beating them up in January, are not afraid to rise up again the way they did in January. And I wish we never put the pause button in April. But the people, the unfortunate thing is, the people that have risen up in January, when we were really beating them up in January, are now afraid to rise up again the way they did in January. And I wish we never put the pause button in April. I wish we never did that ceasefire that we did. But this is exactly why President Trump needs to finish the job.
1: Yeah. Now, in England, you had some terrorists attempt to attack a military base being used by the American forces. The idiots in Great Britain decided to release them on bail. I mean, unbelievable. And I guess the United States is saying, you know what? Screw you. We're pulling our bombers out. And now England is going, what? I mean, honestly, the stupidity of these people. Go ahead.
2: They are stupid, because with a president like President Trump, he's not going to tolerate stupidity. He's not going to put up with it. See, they're used to doing things the way under Obama or under Biden, where he let them walk all over the United States. President Trump is going to say, look, we are protecting your behind. And if this is the way you're going to be, sure, we'll take our bombers out. You fend for yourself. That's exactly why he's breaking them stuff up and fund their own defense. And good for him. And the world is learning a lesson under President Trump. You know, he's not going anywhere, by the way, for the next 2 years, regardless of what happens in the election in the United States. They have to deal with him for at least the next 2 years, and hopefully we'll have another Republican president after that, but at least for the next 2 years, America's not going to allow people to walk all over America.
1: 100%.
2: Trump is not going to put up with it.
1: Now, that story of the plumber saving the plane that the terrorist had attempted to hijack in flying into Israel is absolutely remarkable. Here is some audio of the pilot talking about the attack.
3: While he was praying, out of respect, I was just looking at the front and not at the back. And suddenly there was a big blow to the back of my head. My first thought was that there was a catastrophic damage to the aircraft. After that, the blow kept coming one after the other.
1: Isn't it remarkable that there are those who will step forward and do such heroic acts? The same thing happened with Flight 93, but they weren't able to gain control of the aircraft. What an amazing victory, but we have to be very aware of our surroundings, don't we?
2: Exactly. And thank God we had a Hindu pilot, not a Muslim, not another
1: yes.
2: Muslim pilot.
1: Yes. Yes.
2: You know, remember, we had a Hindu pilot yes. plane working on that real fast.
1: Yeah.
2: And that's an intelligence failure on both sides, Israel and the Emirates. It's going to get fixed. You know, this was a wake up for
1: yes.
2: Israel.
1: Yes.
2: Because that threat is not coming from those of Israel, but also from outside.
1: We have to run, Brigitte Gabriel, but obviously the third anniversary of October the 7th is coming up Wednesday. I'm encouraging all of my viewers and listeners to take time to pause and pray. Prayer is very powerful, and we are going to turn evil back on its heels, Brigitte. I believe this. I really do believe we're going to defeat evil. I think we've got it on the run, and we need to keep things going. ActForAmerica.org. Any parting note as we go into the third anniversary of October the 7th? In 30 seconds, if you would.
2: We need to fight evil, because if good people do not stand up to fight evil, evil will take over. This is our duty and our responsibility.
1: If I were evil and looking at you, I'd be like running the other direction. I'm just going to tell you right now.
2: You know why? Because I'm passionate. I
1: yes.
2: fight with passion.
1: No. Yes, yes.
2: And we need passion in this
1: yes.
2: country. We need people who
1: yes.
2: love our country and our freedom with passion.
1: The
2: way
1: you.
2: Our enemy is passionate about killing us.
1: All right. ActForAmerica.org. Brigitte Gabriel, God bless you. We'll talk again soon. Let's take a break and come back. This
2: Thank you, my friend.
1: You bet.
2: God bless.
1: Picture this, a for sale sign in your front yard, but it's not your house being sold. It's you, your name, phone number, address, medical records, how much you make. 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Nearly 30 years ago, Dr. Joel Wallach revolutionized the health supplement industry with his Dead Doctors Don't Lie lecture, which has been heard by over 100 million people. 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

0: Brigitte Gabriel is a remarkable human being. She's a spitfire. She's a warrior for good. And I am never going to forget October the 7th. And shame on you if you somehow blame Israel for going back into Gaza and going after the people who perpetrated it. And sorry that they use Palestinian people as cannon fodder, but many of the times they are willing cannon fodder. They elected Hamas. They allowed Hamas to dig tunnels under hospitals and daycare centers and in schoolyards to place their missiles. So you know what? You had your shot at a two-state solution, and, you know, too bad, so sad for you. Too bad, so sad for you. And if you believe that somehow that, from the river to the sea, Palestine will be free, and you chant words like that, and you wear your Kiev cloth, you know what? I ain't got time for you. And if you want to bring it, bring it, because I got about 100 million homeboys, hillbillies, and Hebrews who ain't going to put up with your crap. Not anymore. And again, it looks like the last stop on the crazy train against radical Islam is going to be the United States of America. And it is going to be an epic battle, and it's going on right now. And it is beginning. We are beginning to recognize what they have done the last 25 years. And municipalities and neighborhoods are standing up, and Christians and Jews are standing up and saying, no, bullcrap, you're not doing it here. And it's going to happen across the world. It was a nice try, but it ain't going to work. We're not going to live in darkness. We're not going to live under a caliphate for a religion we do not believe in. We will not be subjugated by this. We particularly, I can speak from the Christian vantage point, we have spent centuries defending ourselves to the death in defense of our beliefs in God and his son, Jesus Christ. The same goes in a different fashion for the Jews. The Jews have suffered immensely and never gave up their belief in their faith. And we will not be turned to darkness by radical Islam and the left in the world. That's just the way it is. That's just the way it is. We are battle-hardened. We are not battle-weary. We have only just begun. We have centuries of success behind us. We have left our dead buried on foreign shores defending against such nonsense, and we will not succumb this time. KT McFarland next hour. You don't want to go anywhere.
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2: With SRN News, I'm Bob Agnew in Washington. While President Trump is heading to Nebraska for a campaign rally tonight, Vice President J.D. Vance is on his way to Alaska to campaign there. Here's correspondent Laura Winters.
3: The Vice President heading to a Republican rally in Fairbanks, Alaska in this final stretch ahead of the midterms. He tells reporters,
4: I think it's just a reality of the politics of the state. They obviously have the kind of weird ranked choice voting system that I don't fully understand, but you know, I think that whether this was going to be a blue wave or a red wave year, you're going to have a competitive Senate race in Alaska. That's been true historically, and I suspect it's going to be true this year, too.
3: Laura Winters reporting.
2: She's already a familiar face to viewers around the world. Now, former White House Press Secretary Karoline Leavitt has a new job. She's joining Fox News as a contributor. Leavitt, who's 29 years old, stepped down back in August. She's expected to start her new cable TV job on November 1st. Conservatives say President Trump was right and the media are doing an about-face when it comes to the Strait of Hormuz and what's really going on there. Here's correspondent Ron Taylor.
5: They argue that media outlets initially portrayed Iran as gaining control over the Strait of Hormuz during the ongoing war, criticizing President Trump's strategy, but recent reports show oil exports from the Persian Gulf have rebounded to pre-war levels, while Iran's exports have plummeted to zero due to U.S. blockades. This shift validates the commander-in-chief's approach, crippling Iran's economy and leverage, prompting a quiet media reversal without direct credit to the president. Ron Taylor reporting.
2: Forecasters are keeping a close eye on the southwestern Gulf, where a low-pressure system now has a 50% chance of tropical development. The National Hurricane Center in Miami says a depression could form over the next few days as it tracks northeast toward Florida. Out of Wall Street, the Dow right now up about 87 points. More at townhall.com.
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2: It's back to work this morning for the U.S. Supreme Court as it's set to reconvene with a number of high-profile cases to be heard in its new term, which will last for 9 months. Coming up first, the court is set to hear arguments in a case out of Colorado centering on whether lawsuits seeking to hold fossil fuel companies responsible for climate change can proceed forward in the court system. The ongoing heat wave enveloping California continues to break records.
9: Temperatures hit a record high of 101 degrees in Burbank on Sunday, replacing a previous high of 100 degrees in 1964. In Orange County, Anaheim saw a record of 101 degrees, replacing a 98-degree high from 2020. Los Angeles, Orange, and Riverside counties all saw records broken on Saturday, with record high temperatures recorded in Newport Beach, Santa Ana, Anaheim, Idlewild, and the Burbank Airport. John Scott reporting.
2: 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A child is dead after being stabbed several times as she walked along a sidewalk on Chicago's south side. Here's Jennifer Kuiper.
10: 7-year-old A. Marie Hernandez Chacon was enjoying a sunny fall Saturday afternoon when Chicago police say she was stabbed in the back several times by a woman she did not know. It happened near a William Smith works and tells NBC Chicago he heard others yelling.
11: That's the lady that did it. She's trying to run. She's trying to get away.
10: Police say bystanders detained the woman. Smith says of what took place.
11: I don't know. But that was just, it was just terrible. I've never seen nothing like that happen ever.
10: The suspect was taken into custody after receiving treatment at a local hospital for injuries sustained while being detained. An investigation is underway. I'm Jennifer Kuiper.
2: Things are booming on Wall Street for investors. The Nasdaq this hour up by 264 points. 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

0: as the Bolsonaro coalition appears to be sweeping into power and sweeping communism and Marxism out of the country, I noticed the one and only John Huddy with Newsmax was in the thick of all of it, and he is blessing us with his presence in such a historic moment. How you doing, my friend?
1: I'm doing well, sir. How are you? It's good to talk to you.
0: I'm sorry about the confusion. You know, we had a lot of guests on the show today, and I saw yesterday.
1: No problem.
0: Are you still there?
1: We're still here. Yeah, we're literally down here on the very close to the beach in Ipanema, famous Ipanema beach in Rio, and you know, reporting about the historic first round of the elections as anticipated. It's going to an October 25th runoff. With Senator Flavio Bolsonaro receiving 47% of the vote over President Lula's 45%. And so there's definitely a shift happening here in Brazil to the right, not only potentially with the presidency, but also the National Congress.
0: Yes.
1: A lot of the candidates for Congress, for Senate here, that right-wing conservative candidates won their respective races. So we're seeing not only the presidency shift right after years of Lula's, you know, socialist left-wing policies, but also, you know, the National Congress.
0: And let's not forget what they did to Flavio Bolsonaro's father, which is exactly what they tried to do to Donald Trump. It is a carbon copy. I followed it in real time, John. You saw it. They did the same thing to him, except for they were successful in imprisoning him. And I would suppose that rings, it's a very MAGA-esque kind of comeback for Flavio Bolsonaro.
1: Yeah, absolutely. And, you know, the polls were actually, you know, got it right down here. About a week and a half ago, I interviewed Eduardo Bolsonaro, the brother of Flavio, son of Jair Bolsonaro, who showed me the polls having his brother ahead. So, you know, they turned out to be correct. Look, the people we've been talking to, voters, several yesterday, more today, feel that it's time for a change from the Lula administration, that it's just too left-wing, his policies, and also the relationship has been very frosty between, you know, Brazil and the United States under his administration, and people want to get back to close ties with the United States on major issues, and more than likely, Bolsonaro is in fact elected on October 25th in the runoff election, you know, we'll see a massive change in relations, getting back to that close relationship, and also Brazil more than likely joining the Shield of the Americas to combat cartels, to combat the international narco trafficking, which is a major issue on the ground here for voters.
0: This is Berlin Wall kind of stuff in South America, brother, because freedom is spreading across South America. It's been dominated by Marxists and drug cartels for decades. This is positively electric. What was it like last night in the country with the supporters of Freedom for Brazil?
1: Yeah, it was exciting. I mean, it was very intense. On the ground yesterday morning, as you were seeing in the video, you know, we went to one of the voting sites, a school, in one of the neighborhoods in the northern part of Rio. That's where, Flavio Bolsonaro, accompanied by his wife, you know, passed his ballot. And I was in the thick of it.
0: I saw you.
1: In the car with the security team. So I was trying to ask him, do you have anything you want to tell American viewers? And he looked at me and said, after, meaning after he voted and then he came out, and I was concerned we were going to get trampled.
0: Yes.
1: I mean, that's how tight it was. I at one point was yelling, guys, I can't breathe. Back off. Move back. And, you know, before I kind of got out, you know, one of the things he said was that it's time for Brazil to free itself. So that's the feeling. That's the tone. That's the tenor. People want to get back to that. They want to get back, you know, to fighting the drugs, fighting the cartels, fighting the criminal organizations, the Red Command, which controls the favelas, including one that I'm looking directly at, you know, just passed down the beach line here in Ipanema.
0: Wow.
1: They want to get out of this corrupt form of government and the judicial system, you know, corrupt judicial system. A lot of problems with the judicial system, with the Supreme Court. And by the way, if Bolsonaro is elected, he will get to appoint four new Supreme Court justices here in the country. So he'll control the president, and they'll get back to, you know, they'll get back to a fair judicial system.
0: I would. Do you suppose that this victory in this race going into the election on the 25th gives Flavio even more momentum in that election?
1: Absolutely. I mean, it's kind of his election to lose at this point. Yeah. You know, but you know, Lula is.

0: makes a month to count $9 million. It is remarkable they can actually get. I mean, I swear to God, John. My goodness. We're talking to John Huddy.
1: It is.
0: We're talking to Newsmax John Huddy.
1: It is remarkable.
0: Who is in Brazil. Do you suppose that Flavio will pardon his father? And what do you suppose will happen when that happens? I predict there will be an explosion of patriotism like Brazil hasn't seen in a very long time.
1: Yeah, so the pardon, I was talking to our fixture, our producer, about that. Is the pardon system is a little different. He would have to get basically a bill passed through their Congress here to do that. And the expectation is if Congress indeed now is shifting to the right, is, you know, based on yesterday's election, then that will more than likely be possible to happen. He'll more than likely be able to pass a bill to pardon his father, to drop the charges. His father, Jair Bolsonaro, was in prison, you know, a 26-year sentence. He's doing he's under house confinement now due to some health issues. But many people here feel that it was very unfair, the majority of people, and that, you know, that has to be changed. So I think so, that, you know, yes, I think the short answer to your question is yes, and definitely there's that momentum going until later this month to the runoff election October 20th.
0: Now, if I'm not mistaken, I heard since the cutoff of U.S. aid, I heard eight countries in the Southern Hemisphere have turned to the right. I have a funny feeling there were definitely shenanigans involved by U.S. aid, an American, not charity necessarily, but they were involved in regime making, and they leaned definitely into the left and supported these despots, and it appears that the funding of USAID may have ended that nonsense.
1: Yeah, absolutely. And there is, you know, again, there's a shift that we're seeing throughout Latin America. We're seeing it here in Latin America's largest country, Brazil, and also in Central America. You know, one story I've been working on has to do with Guatemala. Guatemala is a major, it's a choke point for drugs entering the United States.
0: Yes.
1: The cartels, the Mexican cartels, all the major cartels control the drug trade, flowing the fentanyl, the cocaine, flowing through, you know, Central America, flowing through Guatemala. And you have a socialist president there. And now there's this growing conservative right-wing movement,
0: good,
1: you know, coming up in Guatemala. So not only are we seeing this change going back to the right-wing conservative in Brazil, but also other parts of the region. We've seen it in Argentina, and we're seeing it in Central America as well now.
0: John, there is a worldwide movement happening right now. I predicted this when Donald Trump was running for office. I said when he becomes the president, we will see freedom and democracy spread around the world. We're seeing it in the Middle Eastern states right now. And with the fall of Iran, it will be equivalent to the Berlin Wall falling for the Middle East. You're seeing freedom spreading throughout Central and South America. You're seeing Germany starting to turn around. You're seeing Australia start to turn around. Poland has already turned around. I think that this is the reaction to the evil that it kind of, and the darkness that had taken over the world. And I think we're witnessing history here, brother.
1: I think we are. And I think people, you know, particularly in Europe, are getting tired. And the threat that's posed and the problems that created, just as it has here, you know, during the Biden administration, you know, the millions and millions of illegal migrants that poured into this country. And I saw it firsthand. So I went to the Darien Gap, that lawless border region between Colombia and Panama, where a million people were coming to the most. And then when I was there, it was shocking. I mean, shocking how many people were coming. I always thought it was you know, hyperbolic to say it was an invasion until I went there.
0: Yeah, it was absolutely amazing. Now, John, you've spent much time in Israel, and I know you've spent much time in Israel since October the 7th. In the last 60 seconds here, explain to me how you feel going into this third anniversary of Israel's second Holocaust on Wednesday.
1: Well, Israel is fighting a major war, and that is a propaganda war. You know, Prime Minister Netanyahu often talks about the seven-front fight that Israel is engaged in Gaza, you know, southern Lebanon, the West Bank, you know, Judea, Samaria, Palestinian territories. But there's that eighth front, and that is the propaganda war. And that's raging.
0: Yes,
1: and the war of disinformation,
0: I know,
1: by the way, that continues to rage, that's promulgated by these leftist, Marxist, anti-Israel, you know, anti-Semitic influencers and pundits on social media. And that's something that Israel

0: and the United States really has to continue to counter, because it's really problematic for both of our countries.
1: Their time is coming. And unfortunately, America is going to be the last stop on that. America appears to be the last stop on that defeat, Canada as well. John Huddy, outstanding. Thanks for taking the time, man. I can't appreciate you enough for doing
0: this. Rob.
1: Your work is outstanding, as always. Tell everybody where they can find you on social media, bro.
0: So I'm at John Huddy TV on X and on Instagram and on Meta or Facebook or whatever the heck it's called these days.
1: All right. Now the rest of the day, I'm going to have the boy from Ipanema in my head. I just want you to know that.
0: I know, I've been thinking it the whole time.
1: All right, dude, we'll talk to you soon. Let's take a break and come back. It's the Rob Carson Show.
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0: That's one of the albums my dad and mom had when I was a kid that I would listen to. It was just really cool. We're playing that because of Brazil and where John Huddy was on the beach right there in Ipanema. That was a hell of an interview, wasn't it? I know. It's the reason why this show is now in the top 100 for news shows, podcasts in America, beating Morning Joe. Oh, my God. It's so glorious. I'm beating Rachel Madcow. Oh, my God. It's so fantastic. And I left Caitlin Collins in the hundreds. I left her and the Lincoln Project and all those boneheads. They're in the hundreds now. I'm number 80, what, 88, 86? Right there with Steven Crowder. Much respect for Steven Crowder, by the way. Love me some Steven Crowder. But beating Rachel Maddow, the dour liar, Rachel Maddow, and the cast of Misfit Toys in Joe Scarborough, it's just amazing. It's remarkable. I'm just blessed beyond belief. I tell you what, I am blessed beyond belief. There's just a lot of stuff happening. And my Chiefs won yesterday.
1: And Burton is all the way to the 4-yard line. They beat the blitz for the big one.
0: I'm going to tell you, I've been following the Chiefs for a very long time, since Kevin Harlan did their games in the early 90s. And it was really something to see the Chiefs and Raiders, their rivalry just reignited. I mean, it was a battle. It was just a battle yesterday. Ravens are looking good. Chiefers are looking good. It was just a real pleasure to watch. Even though I was watching by myself, to watch the Chiefs go to 4-0. And I know a lot of people hate the Chiefs because, you know, I moved to Kansas City and I brought three Super Bowl appearances with me. And even though I moved away, they continue. They continue. They go on without me, like my ex-wife. It's just... And then, like my ex-wife, it's probably a lot better for them. Probably a lot better for them. Oh, remarkable. Remarkable. Oh, my gosh. What do I want to get here? I got a ton of crap to get through. My goodness. A lot of things that I haven't. Oh, Ken Paxton did a new ad featuring quotes from James Tallarico, because James Tallarico is nuts. He is he's a freak show on wheels. I'm gonna play the audio from this, and if you're streaming, you'll see the video. And then CNN, they decided they would challenge it and say that these aren't actually things that James Tallarico said. No, it is.
2: Ken Paxton is lying about my record, even making fake AI videos of me.
3: Here we go. Using artificial intelligence to put words in my mouth. And I think Texans are tired of this.
4: Well, they're statements you've made.
5: But some of these are your same quotes.
6: Some of them come from real things that you've said.
2: No, I'm not a member of the Chinese Communist Party.
0: Fact check. No one said
7: that. SB17, which passed last year, banned certain governments, organizations, and individuals from buying land in Texas. You voted against the bill. Why?
8: I was deeply concerned that this bill would be used to discriminate.
2: No, I don't support sex change surgeries for kids.
0: Yeah, you do. You absolutely do.
9: The most dangerous is SB13, which would deny many times life-saving health care from our trans youth.
0: It's not life-saving. They just threaten suicide if they don't get it.
9: I trust parents and doctors to make decisions for kids and not politicians.
8: All these ideologies stem from this Christo-fascism.
0: Christo-fascism.
8: You saw it in the anti-LGBTQ legislation.
0: He's calling Christians fascists.
8: And including a bill that would have denied.
0: Screw you, buddy.
8: Gender-affirming health care to trans children.
10: The consequences of not providing that treatment can be dire. Then that doctor has an obligation.
0: Yeah, because the kid threatens to kill himself or herself if they can't have their penis cut off or have a faux phallus fashioned from the sheath of skin created from their arm or leg. Dangling between their legs like an ear waiting for transplant. Honestly, wow, you are a sick son of a gun. Sick son of a gun. Here's the CNN expert was asked about this, if in fact Ken Paxton was lying. Turns out not so much.
11: Like, one of the reasons I didn't play for you this ad and its audio is because at a glance, it looks like Tallarico is saying these things. Visually, you just see the quote. But it actually sounds like...
0: Why would I put that in the ad?
11: It's coming out of his mouth. And I don't understand why that's okay.
12: It gets way more complicated because those are James Tallarico's words.
11: I see.
12: If that's not...
11: So that's why they have the quotes there to show we got this from somewhere.
12: Right. Absolutely.
0: That's just the way it is. Tallarico is that way, and he is backtracking on everything. Here's a montage of James Tallarico before and after.
13: There are many more than two biological sexes. In fact, there are six.
0: If you're an adult male or adult human being at all, and you've said that at any time in your adult life, you cannot be in public office.
13: God is both masculine and feminine and everything in between.
0: You're kind of leaning into the feminine. What?
13: God is non-binary.
14: Okay. The only thing the media wants to ask me about are trans athletes. And so what I would say is that the only minority destroying this country is the billionaires.
0: Wow. Yeah. No, it's at James Tallarico. James Tallarico is exactly what he says he is.
13: God is non-binary.
15: Our trans community needs abortion care, too.
13: There are many more than two biological sexes. In fact, there are six.
16: He is nutty.

0: I don't think that Texas is ready to go for James Tallarico. I don't think San Francisco would elect James Tallarico. I could be wrong. But, yeah, there you go. Everything that Ken Paxton is putting in the ads is real, and all he has to do is present the truth, and Texans will go, are you freaking kidding me? We are not going to make this man a senator. KT McFarland joins us next. Huge. Don't go anywhere.
1: Here's the deal. 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
1: Billy Army is going to jump into the Corcoran Lagoon, dressed like an alligator. Oh, yeah. Nothing could go wrong.
2: No, I can't swim, right?
1: You don't have to swim. They'll take you under.
2: All right. Yeah, you're going to need to zip me up. Whoa, this is quality material.
3: I've got it on now. Set me down gently, David. It's cool. Oh.
1: Everybody, just ignore Billy. It'll just freak out the alligators. Just stay calm. Billy's an expert. He knows what he's doing. He was in a TV commercial.
3: Hey, Dave.
1: Oh, you only got another 50 feet before you make it over on that side. Then you're going to swim back.
2: I'm going to swim back.
1: Yeah, yeah.
3: No!
1: Stay calm. Everybody stay calm.
3: I don't remember.
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1: Well, there you go. Scary. That was pretty scary.
2: Never
1: what do you think about that
2: I
1: suit?
2: I never want to see it again. And look, don't return it until you have it dry cleaned.
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8: In Harford County,

0: If his decisions were political, he would have just kicked the can down the road and delivered a nuclear armed Iran to the next president. You've got to respect that. That's an incredible move to lean in and say, I'm not going to let them become nuclear armed. He knew it was going to elevate energy prices in the short run. He said, I'm going to take a hit there, but I got to do the right thing.
1: You did tell him that, that there would be a huge energy price spike.
0: He was well aware of the risk to energy flows that were coming out of the Persian Gulf region. He said, I simply cannot, the world cannot sustain a nuclear armed Iran, and I'm not going
2: to
0: do it.
2: That is Energy Secretary Chris Wright talking about how Donald Trump had the cojones to recognize the threat of Iran despite the political headwinds that it could cause him in the midterms. Joining us to talk about this and just a few other things, because my goodness, there's so much to talk about, is the great KT McFarland, ladies and gentlemen, Newsmax contributor, friend of the show, and former Trump deputy national security advisor. Welcome to the show. How are you on this glorious Monday?
3: Oh, it's magnificent. I'm on Long Island in New York, and it's not a cloud in the sky. It's absolutely beautiful.
2: Man, there's a lot of stuff happening in the world right now, KT. You know, the Donald Trump has weathered a lot of storm with this attack on Iran, taking out their nuclear program and disarming them, effectively making them destroying their terror proxies around the world. Do you suppose that the tide is turning for Trump? Yeah, the midterms, and that people are recognizing how important it was that we did something about Iran.
3: Yeah, I hope so. Yeah. But I would really encourage President Trump to talk about this on the campaign trail.
2: Yes.
3: Why he had to do it, explain to people, lay it out to people and say, look, Iran, nothing can stop Iran's nuclear program. No negotiations, nothing. They provide debt news.
2: KT, your phone is cracking up. We can't hardly hear you. Can you move?
3: Cracking up, you mean it's funny, or you think?
2: No. Your phone is cracking up because you're out in Long Island. I think is it better now? Go ahead and talk.
3: I do think that
2: that's better.
3: Secretary Wright said
2: yes.
3: It was he had to get on because whether he missed whatever it was a month away. You know, 2 months away, a year away, it didn't matter. Iran was going to get nuclear weapons. Nothing was going to stop them unless Donald Trump stopped them. And he's done that, and I think he needs to explain to the American people just what the stakes are.
2: Yeah.
3: Why don't you explain it to people and what Iran would have done with nuclear weapons? We see what they do with the Strait of Hormuz and how they're trying to blackmail the world with the Strait of Hormuz shut down. What would they have done with nuclear weapons? They were there once they had the clear one.
2: What is your prediction as far as Iran? Do you suppose that we will see a regime change? Do you suppose that we will see what we've been fantasizing about for 47 years, a return to freedom to that country, as it has, in many ways, in the Middle East?
3: Well, there are no more nuclear weapons, period. And if they try to rebuild their nuclear program, we just bomb it again. What will happen to the government of Iran? Anybody's guess, but at a certain point, even dictators, murderers, care of their populations. They actually care about their constituencies and staying power. You train people who are not getting paid, who have no access to food, who the food prices have skyrocketed 4 or 5%. What do you think is going to happen? Eventually, something's got to crack. Will it crack before the election? No, because the Iranian people or the Iranian government thinks it's going to trick Donald Trump, that he's somehow going to fold. He's not going to fold.
2: No,
3: he's
2: going to
3: attack. And if they don't negotiate on our terms, then I think after the election, there'll be absolutely nothing to stop him from going out and wiping out the regime.
2: Here is what Victor Davis Hanson had to say about the potential fall of Iran.
4: If we continue this anaconda strangulation of this wicked regime without putting ground troops in, without upping the military tempo unless they retaliate, with the Strait of Hormuz opening up and oil prices now starting slowly to recede, this regime will crack. And if it should crack, it will be the most calamitous, major significant change in world political affairs since the fall of the Berlin Wall.
2: I think it's even more than that. I predicted a millennial peace for the Middle East that, and I'm still optimistic about it, KT.
3: You know, and not only, I mean, and he's going to be the most calamitous change in world affairs since the collapse of the Berlin Wall and collapse of the Soviet Union. But even more, it is that President Trump is trying to restructure two things, the world economy and world security. So the Middle East has beleaguered us for 50 years because of the oil. And we've not had, for a lot of reasons, we just haven't used our own, or we haven't had our own oil and natural gas. Trump has reversed that, so now we have energy dominance, and the Strait of Hormuz and the Middle East don't matter as much.
2: No.
3: So that's the one restructure. The Strait of Hormuz is going to be irrelevant in 10 years, because countries are building pipelines, there are workarounds, they're going to buy other countries who have to import, they're going to import from the United States, not from the, you know, volatile Middle East. Yeah. So he's changed the world structure. He's changed the global chessboard.
2: Yeah, and he also is bringing in 100 million barrels of diesel to help out our truckers and farmers in the Middle West in harvest season, which I think is going to be a very dramatic thing. And honestly, it's about time we actually spent money on people who actually needed rather than people coming from Somalia to open leering centers. I want to mention Brazil. My goodness, what did you think about what happened yesterday in Brazil with the Bolsonaro train?
3: Well, I knew that was going to happen.
2: Yeah.
3: I know the Bolsonaro family. I know the two brothers, Flavio. I know the brothers. I met the father who's now been in prison. That was going to happen in Brazil. And I do think that Brazil will be the next. I think the elections are mid-late October. That will then usher in a Bolsonaro presidency. And it'll be very pro-American, very pro-Trump, very pro-free market. And then you'll start seeing the complete, one of the other ways that Donald Trump is resetting the global chessboard is we're going to have a Western hemisphere that's united.
2: I know.
3: And peace and prosperity. We for decades, centuries, we've been Europe-focused or we've been Asia-focused.
2: Yes.
3: We're going to be South America, Western hemisphere-focused. And Brazil is one of the major countries after Argentina, after all the other countries that have gone pro-Trump, pro-America in the last 2 years, and then the final piece will be Cuba.
2: And what a chess piece move for Venezuela. But unfortunately, Canada bringing up the rear on all of this. What do you do about a problem like Canada?
3: Be patient. Canada can't survive without access to the United States market, and they know it. And Prime Minister Carney is just posturing. Like, you know, beating his chest, tough guy. But they can't survive without the United States. In the end of the day, you know, they're going to have to kiss and make up.
2: But also, look at what I haven't talked to you since Greenland. What a magnificent finish to that after all of the caterwauling that Donald Trump was going to invade and blah, blah, blah, blah, blah, and all this. And then to see the leadership of Denmark going, no, this is wonderful. And the people of Greenland going, welcome, welcome. I mean, my God, what a sea change.
3: You know, they fall for Trump's clickbait.
2: I know.
3: Here's the art of the deal. He walks in and he said, makes this outrageous demand. We're going to own Greenland.
2: Yes.
3: And then, oh my God, he's going to invade Greenland. We got to go defend Greenland. So I think France and Britain sent, I don't know, maybe 50 or 30 army ski guys to defend Greenland. Yeah, good luck, guys.
2: Yeah, they were extras in the James Bond movie.
3: Not even. I mean, they would have had more extras in the James Bond movie. So what happens at the end of the day? Everybody's all running around. Oh, Trump's going to invade Greenland. It's the end of the world. And what he's doing is quietly, behind the scenes, negotiating for what he really wanted, which was operational control of Greenland.
2: Yes.
3: So we got everything we wanted. We got it for free.
2: Yes.
3: And everybody's happy. I mean, that is the art of the deal.
2: And I believe the price of ice is coming down. I haven't noticed that. I went to my 7-Eleven. I believe dropping. KD McFarland, we have much more to talk about on the other side of the break, if you can talk. I want to talk about France, what's happening there with radical Islam, et cetera, and riots. So if you could hold on, let's take a break and come back. This is the Rob Carson Show.
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0: was happening in Brazil was a full-on Truman Show. You had the media funded by USAID. You had the universities funded by USAID. You had the staffers of the Supreme Court and the TSE, the election court, USAID. You had all the constitutional law advocates funded by USAID.
1: You know, it's pretty amazing. That's Mike Benz, by the way. I appreciate him as a journalist. But when Trump went after USAID, I had no clue exactly what it was all about. But it appears to have precipitated freedom in the Southern Hemisphere, among other things. What are your thoughts on the cancellation of USAID by Donald Trump and what it has meant for kind of taking down the globalist cabal?
2: You know, USAID, when it first came in, and I was very involved with it in the Reagan administration, yeah. It was a very good thing because it promoted America, it promoted American values, it had American English libraries that we put all over the world. We used it really as a propaganda tool, not to twist who we are, but to celebrate who we are and tell the world who we are. Over time, and especially beginning in the Obama administration, it started to be used as a propaganda tool for the left-wing causes. And so we were... Really, I mean, it was to the point where we were promoting anti-American causes and anti-American sentiment on the American dollar with USAID. So President Trump was right to shut it down.
1: And I think it had something to do with Bolsonaro's persecution. They did the exact same op they did on Donald Trump as Bolsonaro. But Trump was the only man, I believe, in the world who could have survived it. They did the same thing to Bolsonaro. Bolsonaro didn't have the pockets that he needed to defend himself. And Trump had not only that, but the cojones to stand up after being shot and say, fight, fight, fight, and survive those court battles. Let's move on to France. All sorts of riots. They started off as student unrest, but really, actually, now it's just radical Islam. What are your thoughts about what happened, and how do you suppose France is going to react?
2: You know, I was in France. I spent a good part of September in France, in Paris, and other parts of France. And the difference between France and Britain is in Britain, the Muslim problem, the radical Islam problem is in your face. It's in all the places you're going to. It's in the tourist areas. It's in the central part of town. In Paris, they tend to be shoved off to the side. They have their own neighborhoods that they're torching and trashing. The problem with both of those countries and many of the countries in Europe is the rise not only in unlimited open border populations that had nothing to do with the countries they were going to. They didn't want to have anything. They didn't want to espouse the same values and legal system in the countries of Northern Europe that they went to. They wanted to change them, knock them down and change them. And now it's kind of gotten out of control. So even if France and Britain and Denmark and some of the other countries want to turn it around, it's going to be very difficult for them because they have significant percentages of their population that they've given social programs to, that they've not policed, that they've not made to follow the laws of the land, and those people have votes. So I'm very concerned that no matter what happens, it'll be very difficult for those countries to turn it around, even if they wanted to. And the great example is what's happened in Britain in the last couple of days, where there was a foiled attack on a military base in the UK that had American military B-1 bombers on it. And somehow it was radical Islam, and nobody saw him coming, and they were stopped at the very last minute.
1: Yeah, and of course the judicial system released them on bail. Dear God in heaven! And now what I'm understanding, and you can acknowledge this, I guess we are pulling out of that Air Force base and basically saying, you know, Great Britain, if you're not going to do something about this, you're on your own. Have you heard much about that?
2: Yeah. So what happened? They announced it today. That several days ago, the United States started moving the B-1 aircraft out of that airport. Now, they were not originally stationed there. They were stationed there, NATO base, UK-British NATO base. They were stationed there when the Iran War started. And at the beginning of the Iran War, the Brits and the French and others said, oh, no, America, you can't put your aircraft here to bomb Iran. That's really bad. Mm-hmm. We're not going to let you do it. And the British eventually allowed us to put those aircraft, and yet they can't seem to protect the base.
1: Yeah.
2: So we pulled the aircraft out. We didn't let anybody know. We just pulled the aircraft out and then announced after the fact that they were gone. Now, whether the Brits said, please get them out of here, we can't protect them, or the Americans said, we've had enough, we're out of here.
1: Do you suppose Nigel Farage will come into power before it's 2 years from now? I heard there's a possibility of a special election against this moron who's now the prime minister, who's even worse than Starmer.
2: You know, Nigel Farage, who is a good friend, and I've known him for years.
1: He's a good guy.
2: International conservative movements. He's a great guy. He's a really talented politician. And if he were to come in and have the political will behind him, he's probably the last good hope for Britain to not only turn around its laws, around its global attitude, but frankly to turn around its economy, which is in a death spiral.
1: I see a lot of Churchill, a lot of Thatcher in him. I had met him at an event in Washington, D.C. with BG News, and was terrifically, he is just such a brilliant orator in the classic British style, and I would love to see him take over. He could really turn around Great Britain.
2: And he also has he does it with a light touch. He has a great sense of humor.
1: Oh, yes. I know he said it.
2: He's not sort of moaning and complaining.
1: No.
2: He says, I've got a plan. I'm going to fix it. And, you know, let's go.
1: And he said, some people will say I'm a drinker. Some people will say I'm a womanizer. Some people will say I use coarse language. And they would be right. And I went, hell yeah. Hell yeah. K.D. McFarland, real pleasure having you on. God bless you. Have a glorious rest of your week. I appreciate your time.
2: Thank you so much, Rob.
1: All right, let's take a break and come back. This is the Rob Carson Show.
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1: This is brilliant. British actor John Cleese in 1987 talking about the left.
5: Well, the biggest advantage of extremism is that it makes you feel good because it provides you with enemies. Then explain.
1: The Jews.
5: The great thing about having
1: the conservatives, MAGA,
5: enemies is that you can pretend that all the badness in the whole world is in your enemies and all the goodness in the whole world is in you.
1: Again, the Jews.
5: Attractive, isn't it? So, if you have a lot of anger and resentment in you anyway...
1: And purple hair and gauged earrings, never had a job...
5: And you therefore...
1: A lot of student debt.
5: ...or enjoy abusing people, then you can pretend that you're only doing it because these enemies of yours are such very bad persons.
1: The Jews.
5: And that if it wasn't for them, you'd actually be good-natured and courteous and rational all the time.
1: And we would still probably want to convert children to the opposite gender, but otherwise be completely lovable, although we absolutely hate Trump and his followers and want them dead.
5: So, if you want to feel good, become an extremist. Okay. Now you have a choice. If you join the hard left, yeah, they'll give you their list of authorized enemies.
1: Yeah. Yeah. What are they?
5: Almost all kinds of authority, especially the police.
1: No, the police. Yeah, get rid of the prisons and the police and the military.
5: The city, Americans, judges, multinational corporations, public schools, furriers.
1: Oh, no, they love public schools as long as they're really, really left of center and run by the union.
5: Newspaper owners, fox hunters, generals, class traitors, and, of course, moderates.
1: No, they love the castrators, particularly if it's little boys becoming little girls.
5: Now, once you're armed...
1: Did he say castrators? It sounded like he said castrators.
5: ...with one of these super lists of enemies, you can be as nasty as you like and yet feel your behaviors morally justified.
1: Yeah.
5: So you can strut around...
1: Killing Charlie Kirk.
5: ...abusing people and telling them you could eat them for breakfast and still think of yourself as a champion of the truth, a fighter for the greater good. Are not the rather sad paranoid schizoid that you really are.
1: Hey, oh, my God. That was 1987. That is fantastic. It's true. Chris Rock, comedian, talking about woke. Woke doesn't forgive.
6: I'm not religious, but I'm a Christian. And God forgives. That's what it's all about. The problem with, quote-unquote wokeness... And don't get me wrong, it is great that marginalized people have a voice. It is great to advocate for anybody that feels marginalized.
1: We don't hate LGBTQ people. No, we don't.
6: This is great.
1: Never did.
6: But the problem with wokeness is we're in the Old Testament right now.
1: Mm.
6: And the Old Testament has no forgiveness. The Old Testament didn't work, so they had to write a remix called the New Testament.
1: Yeah, your friends who hate you because you're a conservative are never coming back is what he's trying to say. Hey, you know what? Sucks to be them because we're pretty awesome. God bless you, America's founded Donald Trump, our military that's done an absolutely fantastic job. And until tomorrow, which just happens to be Tuesday, do not catch the stupid. Thanks for the prayers, guys. I love you. Right back at you. See you then.
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8: Breaking news this hour is Town Hall on Bob Agnew in Washington. With a month left to go until the midterms, President Trump hitting the campaign trail with multiple stops across the country this week. Here's correspondent Laura Winters.
9: This week, the president will be campaigning for Republican candidates across the country. President Trump scheduled to visit the Nebraska State Fairgrounds in Grand Island, Nebraska today for a rally for Senator Pete Ricketts. On Wednesday, the president is scheduled to return to Texas to campaign again for Ken Paxton for Senate, this stop in San Antonio. The president also scheduled to return to Alabama for the SEC game Saturday night in Tuscaloosa against the Georgia Bulldogs. Laura Winters reporting.
8: The Supreme Court is back at work. Summer recess. They've got a 9-month term opening today with a number of key cases, including one dealing with immigration. We get more details from correspondent Ron Taylor.
10: The justices are set to review a pivotal immigration case challenging the Trump administration's policy of mandatory detention without bond hearings for illegal immigrants during deportation proceedings. The outcome could significantly impact the president's deportation agenda, with MAGA supporters anxious as it hinges on the court's interpretation of a 1996 immigration law. The case involves a Brazilian who entered the U.S. illegally over 20 years ago.
8: A win for the administration would enable holding more detainees throughout the proceedings. American bombers no longer sitting at a key base in Britain. We get more details from Willie Nelson.
11: The Pentagon has pulled every B-1 bomber out of RAF Fairford in Britain after American officials flagged security concerns over suspected plots to attack the base. A dozen of the aircraft had been stationed there, and the U.S. had used the field northwest of London as a hub for strikes in Iran. The Pentagon says the bombers are back at home stations and remain ready to launch from the United States. Britain's Defense Ministry declined to comment. Willie Nelson, Washington.
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8: Texas is building new state juvenile detention facilities
13: because more young people are referred to the juvenile justice system for gun-related crime. Texas spent $300 million to build two new secure juvenile facilities, one near Rosharon in Brazoria County and another near Waxahachie in Ellis County. The new facilities near the Houston and Dallas metropolitan areas are intended to provide access to larger workforces while keeping more youth closer to their families. Construction on both facilities expected to be completed by early 2029. John Scott reporting.
8: A study of 48,000 doctor visits for kids with breathing problems found asthma attacks rose in homes where somebody vaped. The study found the combination use of tobacco and vaping in the home led to the highest levels of asthma flare-ups. The researchers said, quote, there is no safe level of tobacco or e-cigarette exposure when it comes to children. Breaking news at townhall.com. A team of pups are helping clean up waterways in Westchester that supply drinking water to New York City.
14: New York's Department of Environmental Protection has started recruiting dogs to help sniff out invasive species in the Tyticus Reservoir. So far, the pack of three are trained to detect 14 different invasive species. Experts say the dogs have a keen sense of smell that works better than some modern technology in finding these non-native animals. It does come at a cost. New York state lawmakers greenlit $400,000 for the program in March. In New York, I'm Lizzie Radovalli.
8: You could call them Robonauts, a team at NASA's Johnson Space Center in Houston working on new machines to join crews on future lunar missions. The Dextrous Robotics team says the focus is on using robots to assist humans, whether working in environments designed for humans or working right alongside humans and not only on repetitive tasks. You'll find more on these stories at Town Hall.
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0: Welcome back to the Ramsey Show in the Fair Winds Credit Union Studio. I'm Dave Ramsey, Rachel Cruz, Ramsey Personality. My daughter is my co-host today. Austin is in Montgomery, Alabama. Hey, Austin, how are you?
1: I'm well. How are you, sir?
0: Better than I deserve. What's up?
1: So, me and my wife invested in expanding our business back in March. Bought an F-250 and a fleet washing trailer, and the F-250 motor went down about 3 weeks ago. Bought an extended warranty on it. However, not sure if the warranty is going to cover it or not. That's about $16,400 to fix. We don't have the cash to pay for it. So I'm curious, do we save up for it, or due to the revenue it brings in, do we take out a loan for it?
0: Okay. This is a side hustle?
1: This is a branch of our full-time business. We have a detailing business that does about $15,000 to $25,000 a month in revenue. Mm-hmm. And this section of the business does between $9,000 and $12,000 a month in revenue.
2: Is that in addition to the 25, or is that part of the 25?
1: Correct.
2: In addition to. Okay.
0: So you're bringing 25,000 gross on a detailing business, which ought to be about 90% margin. So why do you not have any money?
1: So we've got a lot of overhead. We're about $18,000 a month in overhead.
0: What is your overhead?
1: We've got about a 4,000 square foot shop.
0: Why?
1: And we've got about...
0: Oh, you're not doing mobile detailing. You're bringing them into your place.
1: No. Yes. We do higher end work. Not that mobile's not nice, but...
0: I know. I'm just... Okay. I get it. For some reason, I had it in my head one way. Okay. Now, so you got a 4,000 square foot shop. How much is the shop?
1: The shop's only $1,300 a month.
0: Yeah.
1: We've got about a $500 a month power bill. And then from there, it just, we've got $2,000 a week in payroll. I don't have all of the things right in front of me. I've got an office manager that, does all of that, but it all comes out to be about $18,000 a month for us to handle everything that we need to handle.
0: Yeah.
1: We need to hit $25,000 a month between the two businesses. That pays my wife. It pays me, which obviously pays all of our home bills. And
0: okay.
1: we just started getting it.
0: I kind of got enough of it, I think, to start working on it with you. I love what you're doing, by the way. You're a great entrepreneur, and you're a classic entrepreneur. You suck at bookkeeping, and you're going to have to get better at it, or you're going to go out of business. I went through the same stage myself. I'm going to send you a copy of our book, Building a Business You Love, and you're in the second stage of the five stages of business, and your lack of processes and systems are killing you. Because you don't know what the flip's going on. You are a guy that works really, really hard, and there's a lot of chaos in your life.
2: Well, he delegates to the business manager.
0: Yeah, but there's a lot of chaos in your life, and you don't.
1: Yeah.
0: So I know, I've been right there. You're a classic, and you're going to be okay. But Larry Burkett used to say, the guy that trained me on biblical finance, used to say that financial problems are not the problem. They're the symptom of something else going on. So the fact that you don't have any money to fix this truck is not a problem. It's a symptom. And that's why I was digging into the rest of it, why you don't have any money. That's what I was trying to figure out. So I'm going to go all the way back to the source at the beginning of this creek, long before it became a river. And let's get this business, the core business, profitable. And let's change our mentality of we're going to borrow our way into prosperity. So next time you get ready to fix something, grow something, add another element to your business, you do it with paid for equipment or paid for period. And you're going to have to cut your payroll down and go back to running some of the equipment yourself probably for a little while, because I think you're payroll heavy. You've delegated the crap out of this, and so everybody else is making your profit, not you. You got lousy margins for your business.
1: Yeah, I feel the same.
0: Yeah. And I'm not picking on you. I'm just loving. You're doing.
2: Is it around $7,000, Austin, that you guys have? Because you said 25 and it takes 18 to do it, right?
0: And so it's a labor-intensive business. So, there's no cost of goods sold other than the labor.
2: Yeah, that's what I'm wondering. Because in 2 months, you'll have $14,000, which is that, to be able to fix the truck.
0: And hopefully the stupid extended warranty will cover it. We ain't going there.
1: That's what we're hoping. Yeah, that's what we're hoping.
0: Yeah, if it does, I'm going to set the truck down till I save up the money, in answer to your question.
1: And that's
0: going to force me to fix the problems in the business, because the business will make me more cash when I fix the problems inside of it. And I'll keep up with our Entree Leadership guys, and I'm going to send you a copy of those of the books around that and show you exactly what we did, because we went the exact same thing 25 years ago. All right, we're a $300 million business now, but we were doing about what you're doing. You know, you're going to do about $1.5 million in gross revs if you keep it up, and you've done it from nothing, because you're just a guy that just picked up, started washing cars, man. And you're the American dream. I'm so proud of you.
1: Thank you, sir. Thank you.
0: But now you're going to have to calm down and concentrate. So here's the thing: what we got a saying on our wall around here: what got us here won't take us there.
1: Right.
0: That's where you are. What got you to this point won't take you to the next point. So you've got to get down in these systems and processes and bookkeeping, and you've got to become a master operator of a business from a business acumen standpoint. You've got to grow you and your skills about running a business. And when you do that, man, you're going to double your profits in this business, and you're going to pay cash for the next truck, and you're going to pay cash for the next thing you try that does or doesn't

0: double the profit margin in that, roughly. I mean, I think there's another $6,000 going out the door just because we're pissing it away with no systems and processes. And we do it here at Ramsey. We fight it. It's a constant fight. This overhead monster will take you out of business. And but you're the guy that makes it, that proves that capitalism works. You're doing a good job for people. You're charging them a fair amount. You're covered up in business. You've not got a marketing problem. You've not got a work ethic problem. You love doing stuff and trying something new. You know, you're going to be you're the kind of guy that makes more money than people with a PhD in something because you just got to leave the kill something and drag it home. So we'll help you, and you can call. We can help, but
1: it's just desperation. These moments is what, it's what back to the details of all, because for so long it's been okay, and you know, not saying the business manager's lazy or doing a bad job, I'm not saying that, but they're probably not going to be as tightened up back to that, you know what I mean, as you are. And
0: absolutely.
1: So there's a gift in that, Austin, of what you can bring to that,
0: yeah,
1: and have that and retained earnings in that business, so when stuff does break, because it will, you cash flow it and you just keep on moving.
0: Amen. Good stuff. Hang on, we're going
1: back to that, you know what I mean, as you are. And
0: absolutely.
1: So there's a gift in that, Austin, of what you can bring to that.
0: Yeah.
1: And have that and retained earnings in that business, so when stuff does break, because it will, you cash flow it and you just keep on moving.
0: Amen. Good stuff. Hang on, we're going to send you a couple books, brother.

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4: Alpha lipoic acid is one of the most important pain-relieving nutrients you could ever use. It's even featured on the Memorial Sloan Kettering Cancer Center's website in an article that discusses its intravenous use to treat peripheral neuropathy. Peripheral neuropathy literally means painful nerves in the extremities or the periphery of the body. And if this is something you're dealing with, you'd be wise to consider using a couple or 200 or 300 milligrams of alpha lipoic acid on a daily basis. According to Dr. Beth Lay, alpha lipoic acid can not only improve various markers of nerve health associated with diabetic peripheral neuropathy, but it can actually reverse nerve damage in the extremities. What's more, alpha lipoic acid can help prevent the deterioration of the visual nerve cells. The eyes are very sensitive to effects of light oxidation in response to the sun, and both cataracts and macular degeneration can be the result of long-term breakdown from solar radiation as well as deficiencies in antioxidants. The poor sugar control that is the predominant characteristic of diabetes can ultimately lead to significant vision loss.

0: and even blindness. And alpha-lipoic acid, because of its powerful antioxidant and blood sugar stabilizing effects, can help provide important eye health benefits. Alpha-lipoic acid may also potentize insulin, thereby improving the sugar chemistry of the eye. And a 100 to 200 milligram daily dose of alpha-lipoic acid can be a diabetic's and his eye's best friend. 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
1: Bester.

0: Hey, if you're working the baby steps, the fastest way to do that is by using every dollar. And the baby steps, by the way, are the fastest way to go from deeply in debt, broke, and scared to being a millionaire. It's hard, though. We don't teach you easy. We just teach you stuff that works. I mean, there is no good microwave barbecue. If you want good barbecue, you got to cook it, man. Like 2 days and the dog next door is howling, right? 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That's the way money works. And you will either learn to tell your money what to do or you will always wonder where it went. 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And that's what every dollar does. 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Kimberly is in New Orleans. Hi, Kimberly. How are you?
1: I'm well. How are you?
0: Better than I deserve. What's up?
1: Okay, so I have about $28,000 in credit card debt and $28,000 in student loans.
0: What'd you buy?
1: I don't know. It just built up over the last few years. I did borrow $7,000 last year to pay back into my retirement.
0: Okay.
1: That's all I have.
0: $28,000. How much you make, huh?
1: About $60,000 a year.
0: Woo! Ouch. That's scary, isn't it?
1: It's a little, yeah.
0: Yeah, yeah.
1: I have an investment property. The balance is $60,000, and I was thinking about taking out a cash out, doing a cash out refinance to pay off the credit card so I can start paying down the student loan.
0: Mm-hmm. What's the investment property worth?
1: About $160,000.
0: Mm-hmm. How'd you get it?
1: It was my first home.
0: Oh, okay. Okay.
2: So you got about $100,000 in equity in that, Kimberly? Is that right?
0: Mm-hmm.
1: Yes.
2: And what's your primary home worth?
1: I think it's about $280,000, and we have about $132,000 left to pay on that.
0: We.
2: Okay.
0: What does he make?
1: About $80,000.
0: Oh, so we have $140,000 income.
1: Well, I view our finances separate because he does not save. I have $25,000.
0: Neither do you.
2: Well, she's got $25,000 saved.
1: I have $25,000. Well, I really have $26,000.
0: You borrowed it on credit cards.
1: No, this is my savings.
0: I know, but this, I mean, you're $28,000 in credit card debt. Don't you see the correlation?
1: Yeah, I do.
0: Yeah, that's a mess. We don't act like you're somehow successful and he's not.
1: Well, he has zero saved.
0: Yeah.
1: So.
0: Well, you got zero saved after you pay off your credit cards.
1: Yeah.
2: Does he have debt, Kimberly?
1: He does.
2: What is he? How much does he have?
1: I think it's about $11,000 in credit card debt. He has a motorcycle thing that I'm really not sure what the balance is, but I know his note is about $700, and he also has a vehicle with about $350 for that note.
0: Yeah. And how long y'all been married?
1: 10 years.
0: Okay. So here's what I'm going to teach you, all right? We did the largest study of millionaires ever done in North America. Interviewed in detail 2,167 millionaires, not broke people with an opinion. Millionaires.
1: Okay.
0: 89% of them say one of the key reasons they became a millionaire is because they worked together and combined forces with their spouse. They didn't treat their spouse like a roommate. They treat them like a husband and a wife. And so they combined all of their problems and all of their incomes and all of their savings and got in attack mode. And it's you and me against the world, babe. And we're going to lock arms and we're going to both be smart. We found almost none of the millionaires became millionaires while getting along who sucked at money. It almost never happens. You're never going to have peace in your house until you guys learn to work together and aim together at something. I know that's a big ask from where you are.
2: Well, she said, how do I get him to?
0: Yeah, I know. It's hard. It's hard. But I'm just telling you, that's where we've got to start, is we've got to go way back on this thing. And because you have been spending more than you're saving. So your net for you is really close to zero. You saved $25,000 while you went $28,000 in debt. That's a negative three. Okay? And he's over here borrowing motorcycles and car payments, and y'all are starving to death, making $140,000 a year in New Orleans. And you should be able to be rich on that.
2: Yeah.
0: And so I want a better life for you, hon.
2: What do you think, Kimberly?
1: Okay, so what did he suggest?
2: I would sit down with him tonight, and you guys have a relational conversation of how, where you want this marriage to go in general, right? Because, I mean, a healthy marriage has a level of unity, a level of sacrifice together, and to say, I want to do this life with you, and I'm scared to death to combine. The answer, you know, you would say is, or what we would say is, yeah, you combine your money and you guys work on your household together. But you could absolutely vocalize your fear and to say, I'm so scared to do this.
0: Because you're misbehaving.
2: Yes, and I want to together reach some goals so that we can get out of this mess, so that we can live a prosperous life. What if we had no payments, right? And sit there and dream and talk about it. What if we made $140,000, we had no payments? How much is going out of your household in just debt payments? And what if that was just sitting in your account, right? You start to actually have hope for the future when you see what a reality could be.
0: If you cut up your credit cards and said, I'm never going to use them again, and he promised, raised his right hand and promised he's never going to borrow money on anything with wheels or motors again, because he's got a bad thing about motors. He likes them. Mm-hmm. And I know, because I'm one of those guys. I like motors too. So, you know, but that'll make you broke, because those stupid things all go down in value. So we're going to pay cash for everything from today forward. And if you had zero payments, how much do you own your house again?
1: Primary, about 130.
0: 130. Okay. All right. Yeah. I mean, let me paint a picture for you. Only though, if both of you were firmly in agreement and completely leaned in, which you're a long way from that today, okay? But if you could get there, the two of you could get there, and you said, okay, both of us are going to do the Ramsey plan. We're both going to walk the baby steps. We're not borrowing money. We're going to be on a budget that we both agree to, and we're going to lean in, and we're going to take $140,000. Let me show you what could happen, okay? You could sell that rental house and be 100% debt-free except your house, and you could pay off your house, the rest of your house, in about 3 years. 3 years from today, you could be 100% debt-free and on your way to be a millionaire about 4 years later. But you'd have to be tied into this.
2: How old are you guys, Kimberly?
1: I'm 42 and 46.
2: Do y'all have anything in retirement right now?
1: Well, I have a 401A.
2: 401K. Okay, how much is in there?
1: I have no idea.
2: Okay. Yeah. I mean, because if you look and you guys, if you did, and you guys paid off everything, and you invested, I mean, 14, 20, you know, doing quick math here.
0: Mm-hmm.
2: Man, that would be...
0: Well, you got a car payment, you got a motorcycle payment, you got a house payment.
2: Yeah, but I'm...
0: You got a credit card. I mean, what are you talking about?
2: I'm thinking of maybe $2,000 a month. I'm just thinking what you would invest in retirement. If you guys just did your income, it'd be $1.7 million, okay, if you guys invested $2,000 a month.
0: That's at 62,
2: In 20 years.
0: Yeah.
2: In 20 years. But that you retire with almost $2 million in a paid-off house, that's what's possible.
0: Yeah.
2: You start actually working towards something.
0: Do it faster than that. Hang on. I'm going to give you a copy of the Baby Steps. 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You guys read those two books. I'm going to try to talk you into doing it. It's a long way from where you are, but if I can talk you into it, it's going to change your life.

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1: With XRN News, I'm Bob Agnew in Washington. President Trump heads to Nebraska today with midterm elections just a month away. He's slated to speak to supporters at a rally in Grand Island, where he'll appear alongside Republican Senator Pete Ricketts as he campaigns for re-election. The Coast Guard search for six people on board a medical plane that went down off the coast of New England is now being suspended. The Boston-bound plane disappeared on Saturday while flying from Bermuda, and crews later found debris about 20 miles off the coastline, but no sign of the people on board. Krista Pike's attorney says that Tennessee's governor should commute Pike's death sentence now to a life sentence after the failed execution attempt last week. Stephen Farrell made the call on CNN's State of the Union, saying that she has now endured what he called a torturous attempt at executing her. Pike was sent to be executed by lethal injection last week, but survived two botched attempts. This is SRN News.
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8: 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I've been studying healthy bodies for 35 years, and what I've got to tell you may shock and surprise you, but if you listen up, it may change your life.
9: By far, the leading cause of death worldwide is a class of illnesses doctors call non-communicable diseases, or NCDs. These are chronic long-term illnesses that aren't spread from person to person and that don't resolve themselves. One of the more recently described NCDs is a constellation of symptoms referred to as TINU or TINU. TINU, which stands for tubulo, interstitial, nephritis, and uveitis, is an inflammation of the kidney blood vessels, that's the tubulo, interstitial, nephritis part, and the eyes, that's the uveitis. But this breakdown is not restricted to the eyes and kidneys, that's just where it's noticed. In other words, as exotic and complicated as it sounds, TINU is just another run-of-the-mill circulatory issue that affects the entire body. To reverse TNU or any other circulation system disease, whether it involves the kidneys, the eyes, heart, or the blood flow itself, it's best to take a twofold approach. In the first place, strengthening blood vessels with nutrition, and in the second place, reducing the burdens on the circulatory system by eliminating digestive stresses, lowering blood sugar, and reducing psychological strain, which can put undue pressure on circulatory vessels. That means working on the digestive system by eliminating problem foods and using probiotics, working on the blood sugar system by eating less sweets and flour and processed foods and drink, and turning on the relaxation nervous system. Use nutrition, make sure you're practicing your deep breathing, and of course, mental and emotional strategies are really important. And these are all simple things that everyone should be doing, TNU or not. Pharmacist Ben here, urging you to go to KSCOHealth.com to order Beyond Tangy Tangerine, the Healthy Start Pack, and other nutritional supplements that I personally use and recommend. 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
1: Jack is in Cedar Rapids, Iowa. Hi, Jack. How are you?
10: Hey, I'm doing good. How are you, Dave and Rachel?
1: Better than we deserve. What's up?
10: I'm coming at you with a more morally focused financial question. Just jumping right into it. My fiance and I are 24, been together going on 5 years, and have been living together since the middle of last year. We were due to get married last Sunday, but on her way to work about 2 weeks before, she got in a pretty devastating car accident, and she's very lucky to survive the hit itself.
11: Oh, my gosh, Jack. I'm sorry.
1: That's awful.
10: To stay brief, she got flown out of the local hospital where she was transported to be in intensive care, where she's been for now going on 3 weeks in the top hospital in our state.
11: Oh, my gosh.
10: So a set date for getting out of the hospital, starting rehab and getting back to work and just getting back to life as normal has yet to be mentioned. And as far as living life normally, she's going to have to live with her parents due to mobility restrictions and the ease of living in that house compared to the apartment we live in because it's on the second floor. The biggest thing that's been on my mind and the thing that I want the advice with has been the magnitude of the bills that are probably going to come in and what that means for me and my future, because legally speaking, we weren't ever married. And so to the state's eyes, I wouldn't have any responsibility for these bills. And I personally am just not okay with the thought of not having anything to do with the burden that would be dropped onto her and her family because of the pending invoice that's coming. Am I being too nice and willing to take too much of this worry on myself? And am I wrong for thinking that I could possibly move back home to save up faster for these bills?
11: Oh, man.
1: What a horrible thing. I'm sorry.
11: Are you guys going to get married eventually?
10: Yeah, we will still get married, but we just got through with canceling and delaying honeymoons and flights as far as we can. So nothing set in stone as far as rescheduling it.
1: Okay, I assume she had health insurance.
10: Yeah, we're on a parent's health insurance yet.
1: Yeah. And so typical health insurance has a couple things. You've got a deductible, and then you have a copay portion, like an 80-20, and you're responsible for 20, they're responsible for 80. And then there's another number called a stop loss or a max out of pocket. Okay? And that number, depending on what type of health insurance it is usually somewhere less than $20,000, which means the total out-of-pocket is probably somewhere less than $20,000. So she's not going to get saddled with a $1.2 million NICU bill.
10: Yeah, and that's what I was scared of. I didn't know
11: you.
10: If we were going to be looking at $10,000, $50,000, or a million.
1: Yeah, a little different. Yeah, but it's not there. It's still both
11: still
1: expensive.
11: Very expensive. You're right.
1: I mean, you're going through a tragedy, a drama, and it's harsh and scary and all of that. And so in the middle of all those emotions, the insurance emotions or the medical bill emotion are coming up, and they're bigger in your mind right now than they actually are, probably, is my point.
10: Yeah, I know. I'm very conscious and like to think of the big picture and also focus on the small details. So pretty much anything that their parents are thinking of, that her parents are thinking of, I'm thinking of as well. Like,
9: yeah,
10: the stress on insurance and, you know, liability and, you know, if anybody were to sue anybody because of the accident.
12: Well, that again is on the insurance company, the car insurance first. So was the accident a single car accident or what?
10: It two cars involved.
12: Okay. And was it her fault or do we know?
10: It was hers.
12: Okay. All right. So her car insurance comes into play then.
10: Yeah.
12: And how much liability coverage she had. And so was anyone else seriously hurt like she was?
10: I don't know the extent of the other injuries. I know when I got to the hospital where she was initially transported to, the law enforcement officers in the room at that time said that they were already discharged. So they probably couldn't have been in the hospital more than 3 hours.
12: Okay. All right. So most likely, if there's any liability to the other party, her liability limits would be unusual for them not to be at least $500,000 on her car insurance. So, again, car insurance is probably going to cover all of that. Most likely.
10: Okay.
12: I'm not sure. We don't know where we are yet. It's very early in all of this. It's also early to worry about it, not think about it, but to worry about it. It's okay to think about it, but I don't want to worry about it at this stage. In other words, because we don't know what it is. Until the monster comes out of the closet and we figure out he's 3 inches tall, then we don't have to worry about him. But
11: how
12: if he comes
11: you?
12: Out of the closet and he's 30 feet tall, then he's a problem.
11: Yeah,
12: right?
11: How are you financially, Jack? Do you have savings?
10: Yeah, I have my savings. I've been listening to you guys and following your steps religiously for years. So she was, you know, on auto pay for the rent and chipping in with the bills. I have, you know, I completely stepped in and disabled all the auto pay just to make sure that she doesn't drain
11: how much,
10: her account
11: how much
10: and get
11: do you
10: overdrawn.
11: Have saved?
10: But I total in savings right now I got about $11,000.
11: Okay.
12: So yeah,
10: right now I'm paying for all of living and I can get by.
12: Yeah.
10: I can do it.
11: Because I think from a relational standpoint, I mean, you are 2 weeks, 14 days away from saying in sickness and in health. You know what I mean? Like I'm about to commit my life. So the fact that you're wanting to step in and help care and take care of her, I would be worried if you wouldn't be desiring that. Do you know what I mean? Like this is your wife. You're 14 days from this is your wife, you know? So I would say that is totally understandable. And
12: yes, and yes, I would.
11: And I would. I think I would take care of
12: but
11: her.
12: But I don't think you need to cancel the apartment, move in with your parents, because we don't know the size of the problem yet. Okay? But the answer to your question, not morally or ethically, but more relationally, is Rachel's point, is yes. I want you to treat her like she's your wife in terms of making sure she's okay.
11: Mm-hmm.
12: But not necessarily signing up legally for all these bills. But we're going to walk through this together. And if I need to throw my $11,000 on the table, I can.
11: To help her.
12: But I want to see what we're dealing with and what it is there for long term. So my prediction is that the medical recovery that she, because she's obviously got hurt really bad, is going to be 90% of what you guys face. The financial problem is only going to be about 10%. I think the health insurance and the car insurance are going to cover the vast majority
11: of the incident. But there could be ongoing therapies and things that you guys may as a couple pay out of pocket, right? And that would
12: Well, you may help with the deductibles or the copays later, but they're not even kicked in yet. They're not there yet.
11: Yeah, but I'm just saying for him, like for them to be thinking like if they end up getting married in six months, you know what I mean? She could have another 2 years of therapies
12: that's
11: and rehab, you know what I mean? Yeah, all
12: part
11: of
12: what we're signing up for, yeah. Now, let's go worst case scenario. Something crazy happens. The other party sues for $500 million for harm and wins. Okay? Then your fiance is probably going to file bankruptcy before you get married.
10: Right.
12: Okay? And you're not going to sign up for $500 million. Okay? That's not going to happen, but I'm just saying that's
11: the worst case scenario is she files bankruptcy.
12: On the other end of it.
11: Yeah,
12: and then,
11: yeah.
12: then you guys move forward together and you walk, but you walk through it together because the car wreck and her, if she's got piss poor insurance or something, if her insurance policies are weak or her insurance company's you know, horrible on paying out the claims, then, you know, she could get in a pinch here that you can't help her out of.
11: Yeah, yeah.
12: And her parents can't help her out of. And so it's just a horrible part of this tragic story. Is her, you said mobility issues. Are the mobility issues permanent, do you think?
10: It's not permanent.
12: Okay, all right.
10: It's just part of right now.
12: Part of recovery from a horrible accident, yeah.
10: Yeah, part of recovery. No, like, broken legs or anything like that, but just she's needing assistance to just stand up out of bed, out of a chair right now. So
12: just walking with her through this is your relational responsibility, not taking on all the bills and bankrupting yourself to prove it, but walking with her, making the decisions together is your responsibility. Yes, you're a good man, and you will do that.

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1: Today's question comes from Dean in Virginia. My home escrow keeps going up due to rising insurance rates and property taxes. Some people recommend paying for those items once a year instead of with your house payment, which allows you to keep the funds in a high-yield savings account to gain interest in the process. I am debt-free other than the mortgage. Is this a good idea? Man. Well, that's the rising insurance rates and property taxes, yeah, it's a real thing. And my only fear would be if it's the once a year, you know, because you get that once the house is paid off, you pay everything, you know. Mm-hmm. Is to make sure that you actually do it and don't get behind. Because a little bit of escrow for me is a built-in savings. It's forced almost, you know what I mean, that it's going to get done.
0: So, Dean, I guess I'm with you, Rachel. I would ask the question of myself, if I'm you.
1: Am I
0: disciplined enough to set aside 1/12 of the actual insurance cost and the actual, even if it's rising, you have to change it because it has to be paid, 1/12 per month of taxes and insurance, and set it in a savings account, high-yield savings account, and pay it. I would not do that unless two things occurred. I would not do it for the interest rate. The interest is not spit, okay? 3% on nothing is nothing, okay? So you're not going to get rich on the high-yield savings account on the interest. I wouldn't screw with it for that. Your labor is worth more than that. I would do it if your mortgage company keeps screwing up your escrow account and they're taking more than they need to because they keep a shortage or an overage and they can't seem to add up and divide by 12, which honestly I think probably over half of escrow accounts out there suck and are out of balance because these mortgage companies have eighth graders doing the math that are functioning on a second grade level. And so it's horrendously incompetent. I would do it to keep from having to screw with the irregularities of a poorly run escrow account, but not for the 3% that you're making on the HYSA. And I would only do it if you can be super disciplined and make sure that you're setting the money aside. Don't get yourself in trouble.
1: And to keep up with the property taxes and insurance and all of that. Yeah.
0: This does not fix rising insurance rates or property taxes. It doesn't change it a bit. You still got to pay them either way. And if you don't pay your homeowner's insurance, your mortgage company will put what's called and prove it to them that it's paid. They'll put forced placed insurance on your house, which is about 10x the cost, and then try getting that money back. Whew, man, that's a pain. I don't want to mess with not paying one of these things. So if you're super disciplined and if your mortgage company is horrendously incompetent on managing the escrow, I might do it separate, but otherwise I would just run with it because it doesn't. The increase in cost doesn't change whether you pay it or they pay it with your money. Doesn't change. Selena is with us in Tampa. Hi, Selena. How are you?
2: Hi. Good. How are you?
0: Better than I deserve. How can we help?
2: Good. So, just a few questions. I am 43 years old, and I'm a registered nurse. I recently sold my house in California and moved to Florida. So I made $160,000 off the sale of the house, which currently I also have a $30,000 CD, which isn't earning much, and $20,000 in my Roth, excluding my emergency fund through the same bank. So I currently don't have a mortgage. I have no car payment, no credit card debt, no student loans. I paid those off. And my retirement situation is fairly good. I have been putting away about 18 to 20% of my earnings into 403Bs and 401Ks through various hospitals I've worked over the years. And I was recently told by the financial advisor at my bank that the projected value of my retirement will be about $4 million by the time I'm 60 if I keep on the same path.
0: You're killing so it. Way to go.
2: Thank you. Thank you. So my question is, should I roll these all over into one account, as he suggested, and with what kind of company? And in addition, how much moving forward should I be putting into a Roth versus traditional pre-tax 401k? I'm currently doing 18% into my Roth at my current hospital, Tampa General, and which I think is probably better than doing the pre-tax. And lastly, what should I do with the money and my savings and my CD?
0: Way to go. You got such good problems.
1: Yes.
2: Yeah, I know. It's nice. I was taught at a very young age.
0: Yeah.
1: So and being you have multiple 401ks and 403bs from previous employers, correct?
2: Yes.
1: Okay, so I would just do a direct rollover and just into a traditional IRA. To have it also that okay. So that way you can control what's going on and they're not stuck at these other companies. I would okay. also actually ramp down a little bit of, you said you're contributing up to 20% into retirement, and I would take it to 15%. And I would okay. I would favor the, do you have a 401k right now with the hospital you're working at?
2: I do.
1: Do they do a match?
2: Yes.
1: How much? What percentage?
2: I believe it's 3%.
1: 3%. Okay. So what we teach is to take the 3%. So go up to the 3% in the 401k. And then
0: she's got a Roth 401k at the new hospital.
1: Is it a Roth 401k?
0: Yeah.
2: I'm doing both. So they offer, doing the 401k and the Roth through the same hospital.
0: Well, no, it is. You can do a traditional 401k or a Roth 401k.
2: Oh, okay. Yeah. Okay. Then I'm doing the Roth.
0: Okay, yeah, we would tell you to do the Roth 401k with the match
1: mm-hmm.
0: and stop at 15%, throw the rest of it at your house. Do you own a home?
2: No, so I sold the house in California, and I
0: yeah.
1: so the 160
2: looking. Yeah, that's yep. the 160 sitting in my savings, and I am looking to buy another, but I'm not ready just yet.
0: Okay.
2: I'm a little
1: I would honestly put that, yeah. Well, I would put that into just a high yield savings account, because you'll buy a house in the next probably 4 years, would you say?
2: Yes. Oh, yeah, absolutely.
1: Yeah. So I wouldn't put that in the market, and I would just keep that in a high yield savings. You'll earn 3%, you know, in there versus a traditional savings account. And I would just let that sit there. And above that 15%, if you have extra cash, honestly, I would throw it in that high yield and save up a huge down payment. So when it comes down to buy,
2: yeah.
1: Oh my gosh. I mean, if you had 50%, right, to put down on a house, like that already speeds up paying off the house in that process. So
0: our next goal, in other words, is pay off the house.
2: Yeah.
0: While putting 15% away in retirement, and we'll do all your rollovers. And I'm going to advise you to get away from a bank financial advisor. I don't like banks.
2: Yeah. I okay. actually started looking on your list
0: yeah.
2: at local.
0: Yeah.
1: Smart Investors, yeah.
0: Good.
1: Yeah.
0: That's what I would do. Sit down with them, and they'll help you do those rollovers and help you get everything kind of smoothed up and piled up in one pile to watch it. But the good news is the projections you were given are probably pretty accurate. I think you're probably going to have $4 million or more, and you're going to pay for a house also, so that's probably going to be another couple million by the time we get there. And so you've just chosen a wonderful career field. Your move to Tampa was a brilliant move.
1: Mm-hmm.
0: Everything about this whole story is spelled smart from you. Yeah, you've just really done some very wise things. So I'd get
1: good.
0: A SmartVestor Pro, and like Rachel said, I'd do those rollovers and do the Roth 401k with the match up to 15%. Everything else goes on your house until your house is paid off. And then keep your emergency fund set aside of 3 to 6 months. Every other thing you got, throw it at the house. That other account that you've got, I'd throw it at the house too.
1: The CD. Make sure you have a good emergency fund. I think you said you had that. But
0: yeah, there were two accounts. Yeah,
1: yeah,
0: that's perfect. Very,
1: well
0: very
1: done.
0: Well done.
1: Well done.

0: If you want to win with money in 2026, you can't keep living normal. Normal's broke. You need a plan. 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Hey guys, Dave Ramsey here. You've heard me talking in your ear for years on your drive to work, around the house, wherever you listen, but there's something different about actually getting together. So we created the Live Like No One Else Cruise. 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We're on board vacationing with you all week, live shows, debt-free celebrations, and even more. You've listened to us talk about living like no one else for years. Well, this is one place where we're actually going to get to do it together. And what makes this thing so much fun for me, it's one heck of a week. We set sail March 14th through the 21st, 2027. 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
2: Breaking news this hour at Town Hall. I'm Bob Agnew in Washington. One of the more colorful members of the U.S. Senate says he's considering a run for the White House in 2028. But Republican John Kennedy told NBC's Meet the Press for now his plans are to stay right where he's at.
3: My plans right now are to run for re-election. But as I've said before, if I don't think I can be effective in the Senate anymore, I would consider it.
2: When asked about the possibility of running against Vice President J.D. Vance for that Republican nomination, Kennedy said he refused for now to talk about any potential candidacy or his competitors. Several reports say that fly-to-by co-pilot accused of stabbing his captain was planning to crash that jet at Tel Aviv's main airport.
4: The co-pilot reportedly told investigators that after he subdued the pilot, he intended to obtain landing clearances, then hit Ben-Gurion Airport. Reports also indicate the accused man acted alone. UAE authorities, who are leading the investigation, said Saturday the co-pilot attacked the captain with a crash axe in an attempted terrorist attack aboard the Israel-bound plane. I'm Wendy Swanson.
2: The White House is refusing to allow Politico onto Air Force One, meaning they can't fulfill their press corps pool duties today.
5: A Politico spokesperson confirms the publication was excluded from the out-of-town travel pool, a small group of reporters who travel with the president on trips. President Donald Trump announced on September 18th he was banning Politico, CNN, and MS Now from the White House, a move some say is unconstitutional. The news outlets filed a lawsuit on September 21st, alleging the ban violates the First and Fifth Amendments. Judge Timothy Kelly sided with the plaintiffs and issued a temporary restraining order requiring the White House to reinstate the journalists' credentials. However, the Trump administration says that access to the White House complex is different than access to tight spaces like Air Force One. Bernie Bennett, Washington.
2: On Wall Street at the close, the Dow was up 85 points, and NASDAQ gained 286. More on these stories at Town Hall.
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2: A new poll asks Americans if they support a deportation policy that sends prisoners to different countries.
7: The YouGov poll asks if the U.S. should deport immigrants to prisons in foreign countries that they're not from. 53% of those polled said no, the U.S. should not. 27% said they should be able to. Break down the numbers, and there are big differences along party lines. 80% of Democrats oppose deportation to a third country.
2: That's Rory O'Neill. Washington Governor Bob Ferguson out with his school cell phone ban.
8: Governor Bob Ferguson went to Spokane's Lewis and Clark High School to make the announcement on Friday. The Phone Free Schools Act has a policy of away for the day. Students wouldn't have access to cell phones or smartwatches during class, between classes, or during lunch. Ferguson says studies show students do better in school without cell phones. School districts would decide how the phones are stored. The legislature would need to pass the bill. I'm Brad Ford.
2: Breaking news at townhall.com. Senator Tom Cotton is calling attention to controversial remarks by prominent left-wing streamer Hassan Piker, who's been campaigning for Democrats, one of which he said he wants to send Senator Cotton to a re-education camp. Cotton says it's no joke.
9: Most of these radical Democrats are pretty well steeped in the history and the practices and the doctrine of communism, and they know exactly what they're talking about.
2: Senator Cotton interviewed by the Salem Radio Network. Texas still holds the number one spot as far as college football goes this week. Here's correspondent Lisa Carton.
10: The Longhorns are followed by Georgia, Notre Dame, Miami, and Indiana. Missouri saw a major gain in the poll, moving up 9 spots to number 16. Other schools like BYU, Texas Tech, and LSU also moved up in the rankings after wins over the weekend. Meanwhile, Penn State and Michigan were dropped out of the top 25. I'm Lisa Carton.
2: 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From Washington, I'm Bob.
11: Who says vaping is better for the environment? The number of vaping devices sold annually in the U.S., if lined up, would stretch over 7,000 miles. This has led to a large amount of toxic waste from disposable vapes and pods going into landfills. 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

0: Welcome back to the Ramsey Show in the Fairwinds Credit Union Studio. Rachel Cruz is my co-host today. Number one best-selling author, Ramsey personality, and my daughter. Alex is in Virginia Beach. Hi, Alex. How are you?
1: Hey, Dave. I'm doing well. How are you doing?
0: Better than I deserve. What's up?
1: So I have quite a bit of a mess on my hands, and I've made a few poor financial decisions, so I'm just calling to get your opinion on what I should do next. So I'm a single mom who's been working full-time, and I've been in school full-time for the past 2.5 years. I've been receiving minimal help or inconsistent support from my child's father. So I was primarily taking on all the financial responsibilities, including childcare. So now I have two questions. I received a lump sum of about $7,000 of back pay child support. I was wondering, is it ethical for me to use that money toward my household income and toward the baby steps? And then my next question is, I've been listening to your show for a little bit, and before I attended school, I made sure to apply to 1,000 scholarships and pretend like that's my second job. I attended a affordable state school, and so I actually have a refund coming back because I applied to so many scholarships and received so many funds. I'll be getting $8,000 back.
0: Go, and then girl. I love it. Way to go. What are you studying?
1: Thank you. Psychiatric nurse practitioner.
0: Excellent. And how old are you?
1: Yes. I'm 31.
0: And how many babies?
1: Just one. She's 3 years old.
0: 2 years old.
2: Okay. Sweet.
0: Three.
1: Three.
2: And how much are you making a year?
1: So that varies because I'm doing contract work to maximize my income. Mm-hmm. The caveat to that is that I don't have insurance. However, I've been doing insurance through my school since I've been in school full time.
2: Okay.
0: So how much do you make?
1: So about 65 an hour.
0: And how many hours are you working?
1: About 36 hours a week. I'm a nurse.
0: Oh, okay. Wow. Good for you.
2: Mm-hmm.
0: Okay. So you're making... What's that come out a month?
1: So that's about, each paycheck is about $3,800 after tax, roughly.
0: Yeah, and you got four of those.
1: Two of those.
0: So you're making about $8,000 a month. Mm-hmm. Okay. $8,000 a month.
2: Yep.
0: Way to go. Cool. Good for you.
2: Well done. And how much debt do you have?
1: And that's the thing. I know y'all are going to yell at me.
2: No.
1: But not yet, but we might.
2: No.
1: Okay. So I have $7,000 that's in a private student loan from getting my bachelor's. I have $5,000 that was pretty much a hospital bill from when I delivered two or three years ago.
0: Mm-hmm.
1: I have $30,000 in federal student loans, and this is where Dave is going to get at me. But I have $10,000 in a car loan at Sakia, and then the $28,000 in a Tesla.
2: You got two cars.
1: I do.
2: Why?
1: Because I made very poor financial decisions,
2: and I'm ready to clean it up. Yeah, can you sell one of them?
1: I could. So that was one of my questions. With that $7,000 and the $8,000 coming in, should I?
0: Okay. We had some fun with this. Let's think a minute.
2: We got $80,000 in debt.
0: You said... When you said the $28,000 Tesla, and that's your second car, and I made a poor financial decision, and Dave's going to yell at me. Dave would never yell at you just for the fun or the entertainment value. I want you to win, right? And you know that, right?
1: Yes.
0: So really, really,
2: like,
0: what?
2: Dear God, yes, I think so.
0: Yeah, what you're saying? No, but I mean, what you're saying is that I know I messed up. That's all you're saying, and we've all messed up, right?
1: Yes.
0: Okay.
1: I'm just very,
0: so how do you fix the mess up? You sell the Tesla.
1: Okay.
0: 30 seconds takes to make that decision, because there's nothing about this. It's a blessing from God. This has brought you nothing but pain.
2: And what's crazy is
0: every time you look at the car, you feel dumb.
1: Yes.
2: Yeah, and it takes your debt down to 50. Then you put the other money towards it.
0: Yeah, you're going to be cleaned up fast.
2: Yes, I was going to say, you're down to 35 just in this one call,
0: You got seven in child support check. You got eight coming back in the other stuff. And so, you sell the Tesla and you start applying the principles, because you're doing so many smart things in this story until we got to the end of the story. You know? And you just got to stop that last little part and, get you back on track, kiddo. You're doing good.
2: Why are you emotional, Alex?
1: Thank you. I'm emotional because I kind of had my intuition. I knew that it wasn't smart.
2: Mm.
1: I knew that I knew about you guys. My mom did introduce me to Avery, and I still kind of knowingly went in. But at the same time, she was there with me, and she took the class. So I'm thinking it's a smart move because I got a good deal on it. But it's not. And so I beat myself up because I knew better.
2: Yeah. And Alex, can I tell you this, too? You're working full-time. You're in full-time school, yes. And you're a single mom on your own. It doesn't sound like he's helping at all. You're on. I mean, you're exhausted. You're exhausted. And exhaustion can, if you're not careful, bring on some desperation and what feels good in the moment. It feels good to have a new Tesla, right? Like that. It felt like a medicator for a hot second because it's like, okay, that would feel really good. Like, you know what I mean? Like, I can totally see how it occurred. And then once the newness wears off and you look at the bill every month, then you have the regrets, which is fine.
0: Yeah, you woke up from the party with a hangover.
2: Yeah, so you can reverse some of this. That's the beautiful thing. This isn't permanent for the rest of your life.
0: Yeah, thank goodness. Yeah. I think you're a warrior princess.
2: Yeah,
0: I'm proud of you.
2: Amazing.
0: I think you've done so many things right in this whole discussion. And the other answer to your other question is, it is not immoral to use child support money to live on, because you are paying more to raise that child.
2: Yes.
0: The child costs more than the child support money coming in.
1: Okay.
0: And so if you're already in the hole. Even if he pays, you're in the hole. And when he does finally pay the back child support, you're still the child. Mm-hmm. The child still costs more to raise than he's giving you. So

0: and then let's use this money and let's start working these baby steps.
1: Yeah.
0: Get you cleaned up, and let's finish this plan, finish this schooling. Because, I mean, nurse practitioner's strong, kiddo. That's strong.
2: Thank you.
1: Yeah, you're gonna do it. You're gonna look up in a year, 18 months, and it's gonna be a totally different financial situation for you, Alex. Really.
0: And let me tell you what, you need to teach this child as they grow up what you've done and how you lived, because they have a warrior princess right in front of them, and if they can learn to work like you've worked, mm-hmm. and sacrifice like you've sacrificed for a noble cause, you will have raised a great kid.

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3: Even though there are hundreds, maybe thousands of over-the-counter anti-acne creams and lotions and gels and cleansers, most of them utilize the medicinal properties of a chemical called benzoyl peroxide, or BPO. 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Even worse, in addition to being somewhat harsh and aggressive, BPO may cause more significant health issues. According to a 1981 article, benzoyl peroxide in high enough doses is a well-known free radical generator that can promote tumors in certain types of sensitized skin. If you're looking for a highly effective and non-toxic topical treatment for acne, you want to be using retinol or its prescription cousin, retinoic acid. 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And because vitamin A has general skin health properties, in addition to improving the appearance of blemish-prone skin, you'll be improving skin health in general and slowing down the aging process, too. 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

0: Well, we wish we could get to every call and every question here on the show. We can't. If you have a money question and you want an answer for your situation, head on over to our website. Use our free AI tool called Ask Ramsey. It's free, and it was trained on only Ramsey principles. If you don't know how AI works, it can only, it's artificial intelligence. It's not real. And so it can only spit back out what you feed it. And so that's like the problem with Google, because Google's artificial intelligence is like reading through Reddit, which is a sewage pit. And so it's getting all this crap in it to give you an answer. But if you go to an AI tool that's only been fed a steady, good diet, like only Ramsey stuff, then it's only going to give you Ramsey answers. And that's what Ask Ramsey is. Okay, so like 3 years worth of answers off this show, dumped into it. All the books we've read and all the books we've written, dumped into it. Not all the books we've read. All the articles we've written, like 2,000 articles on our website on different financial issues, all dumped into it. And so it's going to give you an answer. And we've even been working on the snark. It's starting to be pretty snarky like we are, because we're a little smart aleck here. And so we kind of like that. It's part of our brand and a little sassy, right? And so Ask Ramsey's got all of those things. It won't yell at you, and I don't yell at you as often as some of you think I'm going to, but anyway.
1: I don't know. Half the calls today have been like, Dave, don't yell at me.
0: I know Dave's going to yell at me, but then Dave just says, hey, I love you,
1: sometimes
0: and I want you to win.
1: Sometimes we get empathetic Dave. We've had empathetic Dave today. Very caring.
0: Okay, there we go. All right. We don't know which Dave's going to show up.
1: You don't know which Dave is going to show up.
0: But with Ask Ramsey, you know, okay? So there
1: it's
0: you go.
1: True.
0: All right. Not enough coffee. That's all it is. All right. Check it out, RamseySolutions.com. Click the link in the description if you're listening on podcast or YouTube. It's free. Check out Ask Ramsey and ask it a question. See what it does for you. You'll like it. Jesus is in Los Angeles. I got it all covered here. What's up, Jesus? How can we help?
2: Me and my wife, we've been watching your show for a while. And we've been following your steps of getting out of debt and stuff. We don't have any debt, and we have 6 months' worth of expenses.
0: Way to go.
2: And after all expenses and everything, we have $4,500 left over a month.
0: Wow.
1: And good for you guys.
2: And we would like to see, because we're like, a little bit naive when it comes to that. Where can we invest that money?
0: Good for you. Very well done. What do you do for a living?
2: I work in housekeeping, like public area.
0: Yeah. You work hard. Good for you, man.
1: Yes. How much do you guys, I know you have $4,000 left over, you said, Jesus, but how much do you guys make a year, household income?
2: She makes $87,000 and I make $67,000.
1: Okay. Wow. Well done, y'all.
0: Way to go, man. Excellent. Well, I think the biggest thing I learned about money is if you don't give it a name, meaning a goal, and each of those dollars need an assignment, it will just disappear. And so you say, I got $4,500. Now, what am I going to do with that? Mm-hmm. And you need to say, all right, out of that, we're going to invest a certain amount, and we're going to put a certain amount aside to buy our first house. Okay, or whatever it is you're going to do, I don't care, but it needs to have a goal, not just stacking cash. And if you give it a name, it won't disappear, because it'll go to the name. You speak a name over it. That's why we call our budgeting app Every Dollar, because you give every dollar an assignment. Every dollar has a name. And I want you to do that with your saving and your investing. So probably you've got your emergency fund in place. Probably you're going to start putting some money aside for retirement, wealth building, and you're probably going to put the rest of it aside to buy a house. Does that sound right?
2: She said a house is not a good investment.
0: Who did?
2: We should stay. My wife.
0: She's wrong.
2: We should stay in. Okay.
0: Who said a house is not a good investment? Of course a house is a good investment.
1: I mean, in L.A., in Southern California, it'll take you guys a while to save up the down payment, for sure. But overall, it's gonna go up in value.
0: Yeah, investments go up in value. So by definition, a house is a good investment. They go up in value.
2: Our plan, according to us, right, we're planning to just invest the money and retire if it's possible, maybe at 50 or 48 or something like that.
0: Yeah, but where are you going to live? In a rental house? Mm-hmm. You going to be a renter?
2: No. Well, we live in an apartment right now.
0: I know. But, I mean, you're going to retire with a big pile of money, but still have rent.
1: Jesus, how old are you guys?
2: I'm 35, and she's 31.
0: Okay.
1: All
0: right. You guys do what you want to do. The first thing I would tell you to do is to give every dollar an assignment, like I said, and I would sit down with a SmartVestor Pro, click on Ramsey Solutions, and click on the SmartVestors. It'll drop down a list of the ones in your area. Sit down with them, and they'll help you guys set some goals with this money.
1: Mm-hmm.
0: And if all you want to do is invest it and be a renter, then they can help you do that.
1: Well,
0: I don't recommend that, though.
1: Right. And where you guys are at, salary-wise, it's about $2,000 a month that you can be investing for retirement. And if you guys don't retire early and you retire at, say, 60 years old, and you do this every single month, this is what's crazy. And again, this means that you haven't gotten a raise or anything, which is not going to happen. You will continue to grow your income and be investing more. But it sits at right about $5.6 million.
0: Yeah, why $2,000? He had $4,500.
1: $2,000 a month?
0: He had $4,500 a month.
1: Yeah, but he didn't invest all of that. He needs to invest 15% of his income into retirement.
0: I know.
1: And take the other $2,000 and save for a house.
0: That's towards buying a house,
1: yeah. But I'm just saying, if he invested 15% of his income right now,
0: what we
1: every year. Yeah, it's called the baby steps. You know, baby step four. It's called baby step.
0: Slipped away from
1: baby
0: me there.
1: Step
0: Who knew?
1: Four. Invest 15%. Yeah.
0: Okay. But then the other $2,500 a month, which is $30,000 a year.
1: For a house payment. Yeah. Or for a down payment on a house.
0: Yeah, $30,000 a year, and let that grow in a high yield savings account.
1: Yeah,
0: but
1: sure.
0: Sit down with a SmartVestor Pro. You can put the whole $4,500 in there, and
1: for a season,
0: you know, you'd have that $5 million a lot faster.
1: Yep.
0: And buy a house later and be a renter for a while. That's not what we recommend, though.
1: Yeah.
0: Exactly. I would get in the housing market because they're going up all the time, and they always have. Juan is with us in Fresno. Hi, Juan. What's up?
3: Hey, thank you, Dave. Thank you for talking to me. In a nutshell, I'll get right to it. I have two mortgages, or a mortgage and an equity line, so to speak, and then a 401A. I don't understand the difference between an A and a K mechanics, but I'm going to read them straight off my latest statements to you. Every month, I pay $1,515.58 for my primary loan, which is conventional, and the balance a payoff outstanding principal balance is $44,095.81, and it's a good rate. It's 1.875.
0: How old are you?
3: 61. I'm retired out of the trade.
0: Okay, what's the total balance on your retirement? If we just your total nest egg, what's the total nest egg worth?
3: My total nest egg, Dave, tell me, what do you mean? My 401A or
0: yeah,
3: K?
0: Yeah, your 401A, K, anything you got in your retirement funds, how much total?
3: Okay, I have $100,000 in the 401K. I want to believe there's at least, $300,000 in equity on this house because the payoff is about $100,000.
0: So the only money you have in retirement is $100,000?
3: Yes, but I have a lifetime pension.
0: Okay. But the only money you have in retirement is $100,000.
3: Yes, sir.
0: Okay, and you owe $44,000 on your first, and how much on your second?
3: I have it right here in front of me, $49,401.
0: Okay, so $100,000 pays it off, but you'd be broke other than your pension.
3: Correct.
0: Don't do that. No. No. Let these pay on out. You just work them on through. You're going to be done with them in a few years anyway. But I don't want you sitting there with no money and only a pension.

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2: For a new Ryan Ball Agnew in Washington. The Coast Guard has suspended its search for six people who were on board a medical plane that vanished off the coast of New England over the weekend. The Boston-bound plane disappeared Saturday morning while flying from Bermuda. Crews later found some debris, but no sign of the six people who were on board. Krista Pike's attorney says Tennessee's governor should commute Pike's death sentence to a life sentence after the failed execution last week. Stephen Farrell made the call on CNN's State of the Union, saying that she's endured what he called a torturous attempt at ending her life last week. President Trump on the campaign trail today in Nebraska, slated to speak to supporters at a rally in Grand Island, appearing alongside Republican Senator Pete Ricketts, who's campaigning for re-election. It was a winning session on Wall Street at the closing bell. The Dow was up by 91 points, and NASDAQ up by 286. More on these stories at srnnews.com.
3: This is Dr. Duncan McCollum here, and I have Pastor Mark with me. 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
8: 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I've been studying healthy bodies for 35 years, and what I've got to tell you may shock and surprise you, but if you listen up, it may change your life. It never ceases to amaze me how anyone could possibly dispute the health benefits of eating organically grown foods, which can generally be considered to be any produce grown without pesticides and artificial fertilizers. As it turns out, and as logic would dictate, organically grown foods may indeed have more nutritional value than their conventionally grown counterparts. Without pesticides and artificial fertilizers, crops are forced to make more of their own protective and growth-inducing chemicals. That's why a comprehensive review of 97 published studies comparing the nutritional value of organic and conventional foods found that organically grown foods contain higher levels of 8 of 11 nutrients studied, including significantly greater concentrations of health-promoting polyphenols and antioxidants. And according to the Organic Consumers Association, the scientists who reviewed the data found that these organically grown foods were 25% more nutrient-dense, delivering a lot more essential nutrients per calorie consumed. Is organic worth the extra costs? Well, at the end of the day, individual consumers are going to have to make their own decisions. But given the likelihood of toxicity from conventional pesticide-laden foods and the higher nutritional content of organic foods, it seems likely that staying away from synthetic pesticides, fertilizers, and other chemicals and sticking to foods grown the old-fashioned way is a wiser and healthier choice. 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

0: You're welcome to stop by and see the show. We do the show on the glass in the lobby at Ramsey Solutions from 1 to 4 Central Time every day. The amount we charge for tickets is zero, and the coffee that we provide is free, and the homemade cookies, oh, yummy. Yeah, we had the calories removed, too. Not, but yeah, you come in, they're free, too. Come hang out with us. Also in the lobby of Ramsey Solutions is the debt-free stage. On the stage is Sean and Angela. Hey, guys, how are you?
1: Hello.
2: Hi, great. Thanks for having us.
0: Welcome, welcome. Where do you guys live?
2: We are from Wyoming.
0: All right, what part?
2: Central Wyoming, about around Casper.
0: Okay, all right, cool.
1: So nice.
0: Well, welcome all the way to Nashville. That's a bit of a haul. Excellent. And so you're here to do a debt-free scream. How much have you paid off?
1: $336,000.
0: Wow.
1: Oh, my gosh.
0: How long did that take?
1: 6 years.
0: Uh-oh.
1: Oh, wow.
0: Okay, and your range of income during that time?
1: We started about $180,000, and we ended about $300,000.
0: Wow. What do y'all do for a living?
2: I am an attorney.
0: Mm-hmm.
1: And I'm a pharmacist.
3: Oh, good for you
0: guys.
3: Okay,
0: wow. Okay, yes. Cool. Good for you guys. Great careers. And $336,000. I was going to guess paying off the house, but then I hear those two careers, I'm thinking student loans.
1: We did the student loans first. This is round two, and it was the house this time.
0: Okay.
3: Oh,
0: all right.
3: Nice.
0: Well done.
3: Congratulations.
0: All right. Looking at weird people.
2: Yep.
0: 100% debt-free. House and everything. What's the house worth?
1: Probably about $650,000.
0: Excellent. Yep. And how much in your retirement nest eggs?
1: About $300,000 to $350,000.
0: So. Okay, so you're hitting the $1 million net worth range.
1: Yep.
0: Excellent. Way to go. And you're not that old. How old are you two?
1: 38.
2: 42.
0: All right.
1: Oh, my
0: and
1: gosh.
0: And your baby steps millionaires.
2: Yes, sir.
0: So how long ago did you start following Ramsey stuff?
1: About 14 years ago.
0: Yep. Wow. Okay, so there we go.
3: Wow.
1: Right when we got out of college with our debt.
3: So. How much student loan debt did you guys have with all the degrees?
1: We had about $145,000.
3: Yes.
0: Oh, that's lower than I would have guessed. I mean, a pharmacy and an attorney.
1: Yep.
0: Ooh.
1: Yep.
0: We pharmacist cash flowed and an
1: last
0: attorney.
1: Year of, okay. of law school. And
3: amazing.
1: I was young, so.
2: Yep.
1: Yeah.
3: So great, you guys. Incredible. So what made you go all the way and say, hey, you know what? We're gonna pay off the house. We're going to take 6 years of our lives and throw extra income at it and just knock it out. What was the motivation to do that?
1: We were intentional for about the first 5 years, and then about a year ago, almost today actually, we decided, we just felt that God told us we needed to get out of debt completely, and we calculated we need an extra $15,000 to be able to, if we throw everything at the house, we can pay this off in a year, and so we ended up doing DoorDash.
0: No way.
1: Got it done in 9 months. And so.
3: Oh, my gosh, you guys.
1: We were made fun of for being a lawyer and a pharmacist door dashing. So.
3: Yeah, but for the big goal.
0: But
3: the
0: how do you like me now, huh?
1: Yep.
0: Yeah,
2: that's right.
0: I'm a millionaire and I'm 40. Shut up. Yeah.
1: Yep.
0: Yeah, it turns out that there's a surefire way to making money. It's called work.
1: Yep.
0: Yeah. Way to go, guys.
3: So great.
0: Pretty incredible. I'm so proud of you. So what was the hardest part of this whole thing for you guys?
2: That's a good question. The hardest part, I think, has just been delaying what we want. We want to buy that new car. We want to move on with something. We want to go on trips like we are right now.
0: So you're like normal people.
2: Exactly.
0: You want stuff. Okay.
2: And so delaying that, and this trip right here is even actually one of the first trips we've done as a family that wasn't just to go visit family, but we are actually going to take money and spend it and go enjoy ourselves. So,
0: that's cool. That's good. I like it.
3: I like that, too.
0: Very
3: have you guys
0: cool.
3: had a month or two, I'm sure you have, where you've had no mortgage payment?
1: We have. We paid it off in June.
3: Okay.
1: And then as soon as we paid it off, he went into the hospital twice. And
3: oh my gosh.
1: Our son broke his leg. And so there was a reason that we needed to pay that off because we were just able to cash flow anything that was thrown at us, and it was wonderful.
3: Oh my gosh! Yeah, so you kind of celebrated.
0: So now you've had a couple. Now you've had a couple months without anything.
2: So I was in the hospital, but we were grateful that I was in the hospital that month and not the month before.
3: Yeah,
2: so,
3: right. Yeah. Oh my gosh, you guys! God, life just keeps going. Yeah. And you guys have kids, right? Three kids.
1: Yep.
3: How old are they?
1: 13, 11, and 8.
3: Okay, what did they think about the process? How are they?
1: They're a big help. They're cheering us on the whole way, and.
2: We'd bring them along with us whenever we would try and get a little bit of work done. They would come and wait in the car with us or help us as much as they could.
3: Oh, so. I love it. Oh, my gosh, you guys. That's awesome. Well done.
0: Well, and they have that memory that, you know, when I was 12 and when they're a grandmother, And they go, you know, back in Hawk 26, Mom and Dad was doing a thing called door dashing, and that's how we became multi-bazillionaires in our family. You know, that's what they'll be doing when their grandmother, right?
1: Yep.
0: That's perfect, because they got that memory. I carry that stuff up to the front door for people. Yeah, I mean, I can hear it, you know? It's the stories we all tell when we get old. This is how it happened, right?
1: Yep.
0: Way to go. I'm so proud of y'all. See, you did change your family tree because they got involved and they helped.
3: Oh, yeah.
0: They know what happened, and, you know, that's a big deal.
2: Absolutely. They helped, and actually this is kind of a special trip for us because we're here with my wife's parents, and they are just retiring, having followed Dave Ramsey, and then we are on this journey ourselves, and then now we actually even our oldest is taking your foundations and personal finance class, and so she's starting her own journey with Dave Ramsey. So
0: love it.
2: It's been great.
3: So great. So generational, right? Three generations sitting right there. That's awesome, you guys. Well,
0: so when someone asks what's the most important thing you're going to do if you want to get out of debt, what do you tell them the trick is? No trick, but yeah.
2: Persevere. You just have to keep going no matter what comes at you. Just keep persevering.
1: Mm-hmm. Stick to that budget, even though it's hard.
0: Were y'all working together before you started all this as a team pretty good, and then this just was one more thing you did, or did you start working together even more intensely? Unity between the two of you.
2: We've always had unity. I think this created intentionality. We had to actually choose. Every dollar went somewhere, and we had a choice to make with every dollar. Now it's what really changed for us.
0: Yeah, that aligns your value system in a very, very, very real way.
3: Yeah, for sure.
0: Okay.
3: So and hitting a big goal together as a married couple. I feel like that's one thing we talked on the show a lot with couples, where I'm like, when you do it, and then it's done, you look back and you're like, we walked through that together. Like, we did that together. You know, there's something so bonding about going through something that's pretty much impossible is what it feels like. Having a paid-off house in today's world feels impossible. Mm-hmm. $360,000 paid. I mean, that's a lot of money, you guys, right? I mean, it's amazing what you've done. Absolutely incredible.
0: Yeah, very proud of you. Okay, the kiddos' names and ages again.
2: We have Brianna, who's 13, Allie, who's 11, and Kylan, who's 8.
0: Okay, and one is going to join you, or all, or whoever, huh?
2: One of them is going to come up and join us.
0: Okay, anybody that wants to is welcome.
2: All right.
0: But here we go.
3: Oh, we got them. Is that the middle one?
2: This is our oldest.
3: Okay. So great.
0: Very cool.
3: So good.
0: Yeah, she did most of the DoorDash work. Yeah. Yes.
2: She did indeed.
0: No question.
3: Brianna's like, listen, I deserve to be up here.
0: That's right. You're part of the team, kiddo. Well
3: so
0: done.
3: Great. So
0: all right,
3: great.
0: Sean and Angela, Brianna, Allie, and Kylan.
2: Kylan.
0: Good. From Casper, Wyoming area. $336,000 paid off. House and everything in 6 years, making 180 to 300. And, of course, they also along the way became Baby Steps millionaires. So proud of you guys. Count it down. Let's hear a great debt-free scream.
1: Three, two, one.
0: We're debt-free! That's how it's done.
3: So great. Oh, my gosh.
0: Well, I mean, in today's world, this can be done. But, they said it 14 times in that thing. He kept using the word over and over and over, intentionality. No one wins at anything by accident. Winning is not an accidental act. Having a great marriage for 45 years is not an accidental act. Raising great kids is not an accidental act. Succeeding and pushing through in your career and increasing your earning power is not an accidental act. Building a wealth and becoming a millionaire at 40 years old with a paid-for house is not an accidental act. These are intentional acts. These are things you control. Trump doesn't control them. Biden doesn't control them. Thank God. You're in control.

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0: Our scripture of the day, Philippians 4:12. I know what it is to be in need, and I know what it is to have plenty. I've learned the secret of being content in any and every situation, whether well-fed or hungry, whether living in plenty or in want. C.S. Lewis said, the task of the modern educator is not to cut down jungles, but to irrigate deserts. Ooh, C.S. Lewis. That's not one
1: what
0: of
1: would a jungle be?
0: Wow.
1: No, what? I don't get it. Cut down jungles.
0: It's not to tear down, it's to build up.
1: Oh, to bring life, irrigation,
0: yeah, exactly.
1: Water. Okay.
0: Not to slaughter the rainforest.
1: What does that entail? What does that entail? Don't tear down. That's good, though.
0: Yeah. All right. Linda is in Grand Rapids. Hey, Linda, what's up?
2: Hi. I'm recently widowed.
0: Oh, no.
2: Pardon me.
0: It's okay.
2: My husband provided for me, but now I don't know how best to steward the insurance money that he left for me.
0: Wow. How long ago did he pass away, Linda?
2: August 4th.
0: Wow, just the other day. How long were you married?
2: We had just celebrated our 21st anniversary.
1: Was it unexpected, Linda?
2: No. Okay. He's been failing the last few years, so okay. We knew it was coming, and it was a blessing because it allowed us to put a lot of things in place and to have a lot of hard discussions. But it made the final days much easier.
0: Yeah.
1: What was his name?
2: Raymond,
1: okay. Oh, I'm so sorry.
0: I'm sorry.
2: Thank you so much.
0: How much is the life insurance proceeds?
2: We had $81,000 in savings.
0: Okay. And how old are you?
2: 69.
0: Okay. And is everything paid off, or what kind of situation are you in?
2: We still have a mortgage. There's about $129,000 left on the mortgage.
0: Mm-hmm.
2: And the house, according to Zillow estimates, is in the 250 to 280 range as far as current resale value.
0: Mm-hmm.
2: Not sure how much I trust that.
0: It's a guess right now. I mean, Zillow's not accurate, but yeah. Okay, cool.
2: Yeah.
0: And I know it's still real early in this process. Do you have a plan as far as whether you're going to stay or not in the house? What do you want to do?
2: He encouraged me to move to get a smaller place. It was less upkeep and less work. But right now, and from all the wise advice I've heard over the decades, don't make any quick decisions for at least a year.
0: Yeah.
2: So I'm trying to abide by that. And all of our memories are here in this house. We've lived here since we married.
0: Yeah.
2: It would be hard to leave that.
1: That will be hard.
0: Yeah.
2: Yeah.
0: Yeah, I want to make big decisions that I can't undo.
2: Right.
0: Very slowly, and after some of the fog of grief has started to lift, because it takes about, I mean, you're still in the stage where you're just trying to breathe.
2: Yes.
0: I mean, just starting to talk about it already brings the tears up, and that's normal. And that's a good thing. That's right where you should be. I'm sorry you're going through this.
2: Thank you so much.
0: I'm real good with you doing nothing. Have you got an income coming in of some kind that you eat on?
2: Yes, fortunately.
0: What is that?
2: Current monthly income is just over $4,800.
0: Okay.
1: Where does that come? Is that from you working, or did he have a pension or anything?
2: No, he had a pension and Social Security, of course, and I had a very small pension. So that's enough. I'm just like $200 short each month to cover all of my expenses. But with this so new, some of those expenses may be less than what I've budgeted for, just because I'm not sure, like groceries, those kinds of things that fluctuate.
1: Yeah. How much is the mortgage payment?
2: The mortgage right now is $671.
1: Oh, good. Okay.
2: Yeah, we have a really low interest rate. We got in at 2.75, I think.
1: That's great. Okay.
0: Yeah, I'm gonna stick with what you've heard and go slow, because you can eat. And you're fine.
2: Right.
0: You're taken care of.
1: Mm-hmm.
0: And just let you have time to breathe and hurt for a little while and cry for a little while.
2: Yeah.
0: And then as some of the fog starts to lift, then you'll make better decisions and decisions that you'll feel more confident in. I would, if I were in your shoes. I mean, okay. Sharon and I have been together 45 years, and if something happened to her in August, I wouldn't be on the show right now. I'm still trying to figure out how to make a sandwich. You know, I mean, it's just unbelievable. So, I wouldn't be able to breathe.
1: Yeah.
0: And so, you know, it takes a little while. It just does, and that's
1: yeah,
0: good.
1: But probably some advice, though, for after nothing rushed right now at all, Linda, but for that 300.
0: I would just park it in an HS in a high yield savings. Go ahead and sit down with a SmartVestor Pro and tell them you want to park everything on hold until you can breathe.
2: Okay.
0: And
2: that's,
0: then decide next spring what you're going
1: to
0: do.
1: May invest some of it, right? To let it grow.
2: Right.
1: Keep some in cash, just in a high yield that you can get to if you needed it, right? So you can, you'll definitely be able to do maybe one or two things with that 300.
0: I would pay off next spring if you're going to stay in the house, I'd pay it off.
2: Okay.
0: And invest the rest.
1: Mm-hmm.
0: That's, you know, invest the rest and you're going to be just fine. You're going to be in great shape. You're going to have a great life, and if you're going to sell the house and move into a different property, just make sure that the numbers still are somewhere around the same numbers when you do that.
2: Okay.
0: That you're not, you know, you're not moving up to a $500,000 property, okay?
2: Right.
0: You don't have that kind of money. All right.
2: No.
0: So, but that's next spring, and by then you can say, okay, this house has served its purpose. He was trying to be practical and put you in something that's less maintenance, but you're still being romantic, and this is where all the memories are.
2: Yes.
0: And so the practical versus the romantic can decide next spring.
2: Okay. I just was so concerned about not making that money work for me.
0: It's okay.
1: No, you're fine for now.
0: You don't need it. If you needed it, I'd get a little more panicked about it, but you're in good shape. And if you sit down with SmartVestor Pro and tell them to send you $1,000 a month out of it, and you said, so that gives you a little wiggle room. You're not living on pinched, and you got a little room to breathe. And then next spring, make a decision. That's a $12,000 play, not a big deal.
1: Yeah.
0: And you got 89. You got 81 and 300. So you got almost $400,000 to deal with. So you're in good shape. You're fine.
2: Okay.
0: And you're
2: okay.
0: Right. He did provide for you. And just give yourself some room here. Go through a normal, healthy grieving process when you've had this kind of a loss, and B, make better decisions at the end of it. And I think you already had decided all that. You just wanted somebody to tell you that, right?
2: Yes, I wasn't sure I was doing the smart thing.
0: Yep, that's it.
1: Yeah, you're doing a good job, Linda.
0: Yeah.
1: I'm so sorry.
2: Thank you so much.
0: Yeah.
2: Thank you.
1: That's
0: thank
1: so
0: you for,
1: hard.
0: Thank you for trusting us with your call and in the middle of your situation.
1: Yeah.
0: That honors us. Thank you.
1: That's one of the toughest things when something traumatic happens, especially a loss, right, of any kind, having to learn to function in a new way in general, not just with money, but it's your life, you know, especially your partner. And it's,
0: it just illustrates, though, guys, that, you know, it sounds very crass in a way, but get life insurance.
1: Yes, dear Lord, yes.
0: Go to Zander Insurance and get your term life insurance in place.
1: Because if she didn't have that 300,
0: it changes her whole world.
1: Oh my gosh.
0: Now we got to make decisions in the middle of this mess.
1: Yep.
0: Because she's pinched.
1: Yep.
0: You know, but the 300 gave her the luxury of grief.
1: Of time.
0: Yeah.
1: Yes.
0: And it doesn't cost that much. Yeah, go to Zander Insurance and get this stuff. I mean, really.
1: In term life, and depending on age and health, it's very inexpensive.
0: And
1: you can get a good policy, and especially parents, if you have kids in the house and something happens to one of the spouses, I mean, take care. Take care of your family.
0: Been doing this a long time. The number of times I've talked to a 30-year-old that lost her husband, she's got two babies, and she gets $1 million. Or a 30-year-old that lost her husband and she gets nothing. It's a big difference. That puts this hour of the Ramsey Show in the books. We'll be back with you before you know it. In the meantime, remember, there's ultimately only one way to financial peace, and that's to walk daily with the Prince of Peace, Christ Jesus. 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Normal's broke. 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
4: Breaking news this hour. I'm Ken Lorman in Washington for Town Hall. President Trump is in Nebraska this evening making his case to voters and encouraging Republicans to turn out for next month's midterm elections.
5: It's the first visit for the president during his second term in office, as he'll be rallying support for U.S. Senator Pete Ricketts in his race against independent Dan Osborne. The event today is at the Pinnacle Bank Expo Center at the Nebraska State Fairgrounds in Grand Island. I'm Chris Turner.
4: The U.S. has removed all of its B-1 bombers from an air base in the United Kingdom following security concerns over a suspected terror plot. Reporter Ollie Barrett says the action is noteworthy.
6: Certainly, RAF effort has been significant in the military campaign against Iran. It is one of the preferred forward locations, as it's described, for launching those attacks that we have been seeing against Iran.
4: The move follows the arrest of six men accused of plotting an attack on the base, with UK officials saying there are strong indications Iran was involved. Meantime, following a record overseas deployment, the USS Abraham Lincoln is expected to arrive home on Thursday.
7: There are about 5,000 sailors on board. The Navy says the crew played a critical role during its deployment in the Middle East, which lasted more than 286 days without a port stop. There are rumors that President Trump will be in San Diego for the return of the vessel, but that is not yet confirmed by the White House.
4: That's correspondent Rich Thomason reporting. Wall Street closing higher to start the week. Stocks led by a rally in tech shares as the Nasdaq had a new record despite rising Treasury yields. It was at the closing bell, the Dow gaining 90 points, the S&P 500 rising 51, the Nasdaq climbed to 86. More on these stories at townhall.com.
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4: Data center developers are on the PR offensive trying to improve their image in Texas.
9: The public relations pushback does not appear to be swaying their opponents, who put a spotlight on their use of natural resources. 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
10: Our charming small Texas towns, surrounded by beautiful expansive open land, is falling victim to these water-hungry facilities.
9: A new report shows that data center companies in Texas alone have donated or invested more than $343 million across the state. I'm Jennifer Kuiper.
4: President Trump says AI data centers can bring jobs and investment while helping America compete with China. He says developers, not households, should pay for the power and grid upgrades they need. Alex Ovechkin, plans to retire at the end of the NHL season. He's the league's all-time leading scorer. News and analysis at townhall.com.
11: To Iran, he
12: Does
11: says,
12: that
11: no.
12: mean everybody that gives $57,500 today is anti-Semitic?
11: Well, I don't know. Judge Weinberg, what do you think?
13: I think for a guy who's against money in politics, getting all that money from all these affiliate organizations who are anti-American, as well as from his father-in-law, who's a very wealthy guy who's connected to Islamists, is really problematic.
12: Why don't we go to Israel right now?
11: Absolutely. And let's go to the ambassador from the United States to Israel, our dear friend, Mike Huckabee. And Ambassador Huckabee, it's so great to have you here. This is Rita, John Katz and Matidis, and Judge Richard Weinberg. And first of all, I know it's a very somber anniversary there today on the Hebrew calendar. Talk about everything. You guys understand the fight all too well.
14: Rita, it's a pleasure to be with you and John and the judge. I feel like I'm getting to play with the A-team today, so thank you for having me.
11: With you, it's A-plus. With you, it's A-plus,
14: well,
11: my
14: that's
11: friend.
14: That's very kind. I think a lot of Americans may not fully understand the impact that October 7th had on the state of Israel. 3 years ago, over 1,200 people, including 46 Americans, they weren't just murdered. They were massacred. They were butchered in ways that are so unspeakable, I wouldn't even present them on a radio show without some qualifications, because it was just the most vicious and intentionally hurtful thing to hurt people, not only physically, but emotionally, and to humiliate them. But here we are 3 years later, and what concerns me is a lot of Americans don't fully comprehend what happened and what Israel had to do to respond to it. Let me give a little perspective. If that same thing had happened to America and we had terrorists who came across the southern border into San Diego, if you scaled it to the same population of America, it would be the equivalent of 40,000 Americans being butchered in one day, slaughtered. And I'm talking older people, little children, infants, mothers, fathers, many women raped in front of their families and their body parts severed from them in front of their families. If that had happened and then 10,000 Americans were taken hostage back across the border and held under the most horrific conditions, beaten, starved, raped, what do you think America's response would be? Do you think America would send them a strongly worded letter and say, you're going to have to send those people back when you feel like it? I think we all know what America's response would be, because we know what it was in New York 25 years ago when 3,000 Americans were murdered by terrorists and jihadists. Imagine if 40,000 were murdered in one day and 10,000 taken hostage. That's what Israel is dealing with on an emotional level, and it is not something that they're going to shake off, because there is not one person in Israel that does not have a close friend, family member, or someone they've worked with who either was not involved in October 7th, or their children, or they have themselves been involved in the war since.
11: Yeah, absolutely. Nor should anybody around the world ever forget. Judge Weinberg.
13: Ambassador, Governor, good to talk to you again, sir. This is my problem.
14: Same here, Judge.
13: This is my problem. The day after, before Israel had even responded, they had the kids on the school campuses in America, throughout Europe, protesting, saying, ceasefire now, no war, end the war. What was that all about? How pre-planned was this whole thing, and how orchestrated was this, and where's the moral compass of these people?
14: There is no moral compass, Judge, and I think that's what hurts the most, is that people are oblivious to the right and wrong. This is not a horizontal issue of the left versus the right. This is a vertical issue of good versus evil, light versus darkness. You cannot put this in the context of, well, both sides need to. No, both sides need not to even go there, because this was about a group of terrorists, not a government, not fighting a military, not going after military assets or targets. This was about a group of terrorists going into people's civilian homes and slaughtering as many of them as painfully as they possibly could, including hundreds of young people who were simply gathered at a music festival because they were an easy target. And if we look at this in any other way, we're going to be belying the fact of what really happened that day and why it matters. It also is important to remember that Hamas, like the Houthis and Hezbollah, are funded and they're also trained by the monsters of Iran. So if you want to stop what's happening in places like Gaza and Lebanon and places like Yemen, at some point we have to deal with the mothership. You can't stop the poison coming out of the kitchen until you burn the kitchen down. And the kitchen is Tehran. It's why I'm so grateful President Trump finally has had the guts to do something when many presidents before him talked a good game, but they did not recognize the threat to America that Iran has posed for 47 and a half years.
11: You know, Ambassador Mike Huckabee there in Israel, tonight in New York City, there's going to be a big fundraiser for Abdul El-Sayed. That's the Michigan Senate candidate, the Democrat. And he just was on with our friend Martha McCallum on Fox News. And she was asking him, you know, essentially, will you condemn the Muslim Brotherhood? He said, well, I'd condemn anybody that he danced. He would not. He wouldn't condemn Hamas. He wouldn't condemn Sharia. I mean, what do you say when you've got somebody like that? And right now, that race is anybody's guess in Michigan. I mean, if this guy becomes a senator, God help us.
14: If a person can get to the United States Senate, which is supposed to be the world's greatest deliberative body, and they can't even deliberate whether or not the Muslim Brotherhood is evil, then we've lost the country, because you cannot have the leading deliberative body of the United States of America under a constitution of civil rights that would somehow look the other way when terror activity is responsible for the murder of tens of thousands, if not millions, of people. And it often goes straight to the Muslim Brotherhood and these other jihadist groups. They don't hide their intentions. It's not because they want to have more mosques or because they want to have a greater influence on campuses or because they want to teach Arabic to everybody. Listen to what they say. Read what they've written. They want to kill every last one of us that they consider to be an infidel.
12: And if they had a nuclear bomb, I was with the president Saturday afternoon. I spent a good hour with him, just about one-on-one. And you can't allow these mullahs to have a nuclear bomb, because I don't think Putin would ever use one. I don't think Xi would ever use one. I don't even think North Korea guys is going to use one. But these mullahs, I think they would use it.
14: I don't have any doubt they would. They've been saying for 47 and a half years that death to Israel and death to America. Israel has only been the appetizer. Anyone who doesn't understand that hadn't been paying attention. America has always been the main event, and it's been their intention. And in 1 year, from 2025 to 2026, they upped their capacity to deliver a ballistic missile from 2,100 kilometers to 4,100 kilometers, which means from Tehran they could reach London, Brussels, Paris, Rome, Berlin, most of Europe. And the Europeans rolled their eyes and did nothing, said nothing, and acted like somehow that the even efforts to stop the Iranian regime from having nuclear weapons was wrong, without realizing that they, even more than America, are immediately vulnerable to what the Iranians wish to do.
12: And it's, you know, we had a celebration, not a celebration of 9/11 this year, and it was the 25th year. And WABC, along with the Pataki Foundation, along with the Tunnels of Terror and Police Athletic League, we all going to do it every 9/11, because the American people should never forget 9/11. Because I tell you, from 25 years ago to now, I can't believe what happened. What we got ourselves into.
14: We look at that video, and as we all have over the past few weeks, as we observe this horrific event, and it still hits us all deeply and emotionally, remembering that day. It changed the way every single American lives. Getting on an airplane has never been the same. Going into a major building or a business has never been the same. the manner in which we do everything from national security to train the military, we have changed this country from top to bottom because of that one event, and we should have. If we don't understand that that was

0: done something that the other presidents simply didn't really want to do. He's done it at great political risk, but he's doing it because he understands that his job as the president is to protect the American people. I'm hoping that they understand it. I hope they appreciate it. But whether they do or don't, he's making the decisions that, honest to God, are keeping Americans safer today.
1: I agree. You know, Ambassador Mike Huckabee, in Israel, I have to ask you about the Fly Dubai, because you brought up flights. What are we learning about this guy, if he was acting on behalf of somebody? And how did he get on the plane? That's the other thing. We're finding out that he was barred from flying on Oman Airlines because he had radical beliefs and said, kill all Jews. I mean, some really horrible things on social media. So he was barred there. How did he get to fly an airline that was going into Tel Aviv?
0: I think those are questions that we'll have to have some answers, and sooner rather than later. I think it's embarrassed the Emiratis because he was flying one of their planes after having been rejected. Where did the breakdown come? We don't know the full answer to that, but clearly there was one. But one of the things that has happened is that all of the procedures of understanding, not just the pilots, but everyone on that flight crew, having a much better understanding of who they are, what they have said on social media, what things they have written, what courses they have taken, what things they have said to their coworkers, that's going to be judged in a new way. Now, I had the plumber, Yaniv Haroon, in my office on Friday at the embassy.
1: Oh,
0: we heard
1: beautiful.
0: That he loved President Trump. And so I told the staff, I said, see if you can get a hold of him. Well, sure enough, 2 hours later, he's in my office. I had a hat that the president had signed. It was one of his famous red MAGA hats. It was in my display case in the office. I got it. I handed it to Yaniv, and I said, you know what? This is a pretty special hat signed by the president, but I'm going to want you to have it because you're a hero. I'm not. You take this hat, and is there anything you want to say to the president? So I recorded him saying a statement to the president. I sent it to the president, and then the president put it out on his social media platforms over the weekend. It was a wonderful experience to hear firsthand this plumber's story, who was sitting there on a flight with his wife and two daughters. This whole thing starts. He rushes to the cockpit. The pilot has opened the door. He disables the co-pilot, gets him in a chokehold. Then some others come and help subdue him. The plane is now 30 seconds from hitting the ground. He rushes over. He's never flown an airplane, knows nothing about flying, but he watched a television show called Air Disasters. He reaches over, grabs the yoke, and pulls it out of what would have been a stall. By then, other people came to the cockpit. There was a reserve pilot, a relief pilot, who was just flying deadhead. He came to the cockpit to fly what now was a very disabled airplane. And even though a piece of the tail had come off of it, and the plane should have
2: broken up in flight. It was a 737.
0: It's 737.
2: Yeah.
0: But it's not designed to handle that stress. There is one miracle after another. And I'm telling you, the hand of God himself
2: absolutely
0: saved those 174 people.
2: And that captain, even though he was getting stabbed and hit, he made sure that he opened that door so that plumber can go in.
0: And everyone in India, he's a pilot from India. I hope the entire nation of India is proud of that man. And I think they are, because he did heroic things that day.
1: Yeah, it's amazing. By the way, one of my favorite moments, Ambassador Mike Huckabee, over the weekend was Netanyahu speaking to the Indian pilot and also Modi. And he said, come, I want you guys to come. And I'm going to have you light the flame on Israeli Independence Day, which is one of the great honors. But how beautiful is that?
0: It was beautiful. I'll tell you this, the entire nation of Israel, they needed something like this. They needed something to celebrate. There's so much Jew hate in the world. And for them to have this exact moment where God just said, folks, watch what I can do, even with a plumber and a severely injured pilot and with a group of just ordinary citizens, watch what I can do with them. And I think we all stood in awe. But there was celebrations throughout the nation of Israel for what did happen, and great gratitude to God for what didn't happen.
2: Now, how long can the Iran hold on?
0: Hard to say.

0: they can take a lot of pain, because unlike it is in America, if people start feeling some pain, they scream, they yell, they threaten to throw people out of office. In Iran, if the people rise up and say, we can't afford to eat, we can't afford our fuel, we can't, you know, nothing works here anymore, well, they either get shot or hanged. So it's a different circumstance. But having said that, John, I want to tell you something. They're the weakest they have been, and they get weaker every week. And what the president is doing to them economically, along with the brilliant strategy of Treasury Secretary Scott Bessent, it is beginning to have a severe impact. They're going to have to deal with this somehow, because they can't hold on indefinitely. They can hold on a little longer, but they can't hold on forever. Their economy is crumbling. And there's been so much damage done to their own military and defense systems that they are the most vulnerable they've ever been.
1: I said to the president when I saw him last that on Iran, I said, well, if you keep hitting the IRGC and you specify to all the whole world you're only hitting the IRGC, 80% of the people say good for you.
0: Yeah. Absolutely. They're evil. And we have to recognize these are not the normal people in a normal country doing normal things to simply protect their own sovereignty and their own interest. These are people who aggressively want to destroy everyone who does not bow their knee to their radical jihadism.
1: Last thing, because we got to go to John Solomon, who also works for the president, is that Bernie Sanders was saying, oh, I want peace. When you're dealing with the evil empire, when you're dealing with these dictators, is Bernie Sanders a big enough fool to say, I'm going to talk peace to them?
0: Well, I'm afraid you may have answered your own question, and the answer is yes. Anybody who thinks that you deal with a bully by simply offering him an ice cream cone really has a problem in understanding how bullies think. The Iranians don't accept goodwill. They don't accept any sense of negotiation. They're not transactional. Their attitude is like so many in the radical Islamic world. If you're strong, you win. If you're weak, you lose. That's how it works. And the sooner we understand that and begin to apply that principle, the longer we survive.
2: 100%. Well, we are with you, and it's such an honor always to have you here. Ambassador Mike Huckabee, we love you. We love Israel, and we're standing strong for freedom together.
1: It's 1 o'clock in the morning for you, just about. Go to sleep, and thank you for coming on.
0: Thank you, John.
3: Thank you very much.
0: Rita, Judge, God bless you all.
2: Thank you. You too. You too. We love you. And everybody, now let's go to some breaking news.
4: Breaking news, WABC.
1: That was a great interview. Wonderful.
2: It was a great, and from Israel, how beautiful that he stayed up.
1: He stayed up to talk to us.
2: A lot to talk about, too.
3: He's just a wonderful public servant.
2: He is, and a great American,
1: He's God's person.
2: He is. He truly is, and great fighter for freedom, too. And joining us now is another great patriotic American, John Solomon, who has some breaking news. John, fill us in. You had some big scoops with Jack Smith.
5: What a tough act to follow. That was an amazing interview. I enjoyed listening to every bit of it. That was great.
1: Yeah.
5: Hey, we're learning more and more about Jack Smith, and the more we learn, the uglier it gets. New documents released today by the White House, the task force that I'm overseeing, the White House Government Transparency Task Force, show that Jack Smith used a pen register device to monitor the calls coming into Susie Wiles' phone while President Trump was running for the 2024 presidential election, specifically logging and mapping all the calls that the defense lawyers were making to help defend President Trump against Jack Smith's criminal prosecution. So think about that. The government was using its surveillance powers to figure out what President Trump's legal strategy was by marking down all the calls in real time, like this lawyer called. Now, 21 lawyers' calls were caught up in the dragnet of Jack Smith's pen register. In addition, journalists, myself included, were caught up and logged by the FBI, even though what we do is not criminal at all. Our work is protected by the First Amendment. The FBI and the Jack Smith team were also looking at Political Action Committee records for donors and expenditures, something that President Trump is completely allowed to do under the First Amendment. No suggestion it was related to the classified documents case that allegedly Jack Smith was supposed to be investigating. So you've got First Amendment protected activities like politics and elections. You've got Fourth, Fifth, and Sixth Amendment protected activities such as talking to your defense lawyers. And then, of course, last week we learned from Chuck Grassley that the Article Two powers of Congress were affected because the administration was in real time getting the text messages and phone records of members of Congress doing their job in Congress, an incredible intrusion by the breach. It looks like Jack Smith was running a political and legal espionage campaign masquerading as a criminal case.
2: Wow. Judge Weinberg.
3: I'm flabbergasted by this, John. Let me ask you a question. Mm-hmm. How did they get the authorization? Did they have a grand jury seated? Did they go to judges? How did that happen? How did it come?
5: Yeah,
3: you know how when I was in state Supreme Court, I had to deal with issues of pen registers and search warrants. When I was a law clerk to a federal judge, I had to deal with those issues. I'm just aghast how they got, what kind of showing could they have possibly made, and what kind of fraud was part of that showing to get a judge to sign off on these things?
5: It is amazing, specifically what they were collecting. I'm sure Susie Wiles made a lot of other calls, but the calls that seemed to be of the greatest interest to Jack Smith's team were the defense team calls, the journalist calls, the political advisor calls, all things protected by the First and the Constitution, particularly the First Amendment. You normally have to get a judge to sign off on a pen register, so you have to make certain representations. We are looking to see if we can get any of those applications for the pen register released by the government. We hope to do that to see what claims they made, what they were claiming they were doing versus what they actually did, why they believe they needed it to do an investigation that was about old classified records that President Trump allegedly took with him when he left the White House for Mar-a-Lago back in 2021. Pretty crazy that this stuff is getting swept up in that old case. I think time and again, we've heard Jim Jordan, the House Judiciary Committee chairman, Senate Judiciary Committee Chuck Grassley, all saying this was a prosecutor had no problem overreaching. And as we saw last week, he told us all during his Senate testimony, he'd do it all again. No remorse at all.
2: You know, I have a question, John, because when I think it was you who broke this a couple of weeks ago when you were with us and you talked about these calls with Susie Wiles. Do we know if there was any listening? Because there were reports that maybe they were aware of her conversation with her attorney, with the defense attorney for President Trump, prior again to them coming into the White House again. So that would be interesting. And also, do we know if they know the contents of these calls?
5: They, as of present, there's no evidence that there was a wiretap on Susie Wiles' phone. There just was a pen register, which lists who calls who at what time for how long. That's what you get. You get the metadata of it. But then again, when you're doing it for the entire legal defense team, you can put together a pretty good summary of what the legal defense team is doing every day, and that's what these memos show. There was one instance where Susie Wiles' conversations with the FBI and with her lawyer were recorded. It appears to be a consensual recording. The FBI and the lawyers and Susie may have been on a phone, but everybody knew it was an FBI interview. Looks like that may have been recorded. That wouldn't in and of itself be a legal problem. The tracking of the lawyers and who was working with who on what day doing what, that's going to be an issue, I think, likely to come up in the courts and certainly in future congressional investigations. Today, I talked to Jim Jordan, the House Judiciary Committee, very, very upset that this happened and saying it's further proof of why Jack Smith needs to be prosecuted. Of course, Jack Smith believes he did nothing wrong.
1: Anything else you want to tell the American people?
5: I got one that just happened a few seconds ago. It's really interesting.
3: Well, breaking news.
2: Wait, yeah, breaking news. Here we go.
4: Breaking news, WABC.
5: Look at that, right on cue. A brand new study out by the Center for Immigration Studies shows that there was a massive surge in terrorism-related encounters at the southwest border in the last couple of years, a reminder of just how dangerous our world is. We heard over the weekend about a possible plague outbreak in Russia. We know about the attempted efforts by Iran to assassinate the president. More than 11,250 terrorism-related encounters occurred at the southwest ports in the United States in the first 11 months of fiscal 2026. That is a remarkable number. It's a massive increase over the Biden years. What it tells you is the type of people still trying to come into the country today appear to have some malinterest in doing so.
2: Do we have examples of what kind of, like what some of these encounters were, like how serious were some of them?
5: Some of these people were on the terror screening list, meaning they were known to have terrorism ties when they tried to come across the border. Many of them are part of the cartels that are now designated as a terrorist organizations. All of them, though, if you make this list, you're in that 12,000 group. 11,250 group, you're flagged in a database either for being part of a cartel or having ties with terrorists in the country or outside the country. It's a really remarkable increase. I mean, the year before, it was just 3,700 such encounters. And if you go back to the Biden years, much fewer than that. Of course, the Biden a lot of times were waving people in, so you didn't even get encountered by the CPP. You just came across the border. But there is something about the type of person trying to come into the country now that appears to be wanting to do harm to this country. And that's why what the Customs and Border Protection Agency does every day is so important.
1: Now, last question, John. Is the British very low responsibility and we had to move those airplanes?
5: There's a lot of concern that Great Britain wasn't on the ball. And that our military equipment, including the B-2 bombers that have done such extraordinary work in taking out the Iranian nuclear facilities, were at greater risk than Great Britain could mitigate. And so we moved the assets. It's a reminder of so many of the dynamics going on in Great Britain. Not only is it a far-left government that has infringed on free speech, but there's a growing amount of radical Islamists in the country showing themselves. You saw those three guys outside the base, and that led to six arrests total. There is growing concern that this is a country that's losing control of its law and order, and it's not a safe location. Who would have ever thought we'd be talking in 2026 that our once great ally, Great Britain, isn't a safe place for our sensitive planes to be? That was a watershed moment in U.S.-British relations.
1: Of all the places, Great Britain is not a safe place to be. And, you know, I kept telling everybody, me and you were kept telling everybody, and that the real reason for Brexit is they woke up one morning and they lost their country. When is Germany and France going to realize them?
5: That is a very powerful question. In Spain, another place that has a lot of problems right now.
2: By the way, we have a guest later on. Jose Santamaría is going to give us the latest on that. You saw they have a new election. They're doing a snap election.
5: Enormous unrest in these European countries because they allowed their craziness to go too far. And now the social safety network and the security network of these countries are at great risk.
1: John, keep your eyes open for all of us. And the American people have to realize this is the most important election of our lifetime. And
5: that it is.
1: And we can't allow our country to be taken over.
5: Yep, these are important times. I love listening to your show, guys. Thanks for having me.
2: Thank you, John. We love you, John.
5: Thank you.
2: And you guys, we're going to take a break. And then when we come back, we're going to talk to Michael Whatley. He is in a big race there. That's for the North Carolina Senate. And he's going to fill us in the latest on that race. We're going to go to North Carolina, to the Tar Heel
1: State.
2: Directly
1: North Carolina. I'll take that one.
2: All right, great.
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10: Kathy Hochul is the worst governor in America. 48 utility hikes, $8 billion in higher taxes. Hochul released cop killers from jail. And now Hochul supports Mamdani's scheme to close Rikers Island, putting more dangerous criminals on our streets. New York has had enough. It's time for a change. It's time for Bruce Blakeman for governor. As Nassau County Executive, Blakeman cut taxes and made Nassau the safest county in America. Listen to Bruce Blakeman.
11: As Nassau County executive, I cut taxes by $150 million, hired almost 900 new law enforcement professionals, and made Nassau the safest county in America. As governor, I'll cut taxes, lower utility bills, and keep dangerous criminals behind bars. The choice couldn't be clearer. We can survive four more years of Kathy Hochul.
10: Bruce Blakeman for governor for a better New York. Paid for by Blakeman for New York.
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12: Calling in right now is Michael Watley, and he is the former chair of the RNC for 5 years when we were very, very successful. And now he's running for North Carolina United States Senate. Michael Watley, you're one good friend. You're one smart guy. How are we doing? And we have to win this one for the president.
13: Yeah, we absolutely have to win it. North Carolina is always a battleground state. It is always extremely close. It is going to be extremely close this time. We came out of Labor Day with the polls are absolutely tightening. People are starting to pay attention. I have been to all 100 counties across this state, and I've talked to people from the mountains to the coast and the cities and the farms. And everywhere I go, people tell me they want a fighter. They want somebody who's going to fight for them, fight for their families, fight for their communities. And they know my opponent, Roy Cooper, all he's going to do is fight for criminals, illegal aliens, and he's going to fight for the activists who want boys and girls sports.
12: Well, you know, when I saw the president in the last week or so, we said we want to make America drug-free. And we don't make any of these drugs. These drugs, they come in from foreign places. I mean, the president solved Venezuela problem. And the president, and I don't understand. With Venezuela, with those boats coming in with all the drugs, killing our children, why did the Democrats, and tell us, the Democrats said we shouldn't be shooting down those boats. Michael Watley, I couldn't understand that. Well, tell me.
13: Yeah, and you think about the biggest pathway for those drugs to get into the United States was across that southern border. Joe Biden opened it up. The Democrats fought every single day for illegal immigrants so that they could have those caravans coming across the line. The president has secured the border, and we have seen fentanyl deaths plummet. We have seen crime from migrants absolutely plummet. We've seen rent and housing prices are going down because President Trump shut off that border. My opponent, Roy Cooper, he is a sanctuary city kind of guy. He is going to fight harder for illegal immigrants than he is the people of North Carolina.
12: That is horrible. I mean, the people from North Carolina, don't they understand the fact that he criticized the president for shooting down the boats that were bringing in the drugs to kill our kids?
13: Yeah, well, he's also the same guy that let thousands of criminals out of prison because he didn't want them to get COVID. And he put the worst of the worst, the rapists and pedophiles and murderers, back on the streets of North Carolina. So this is a guy who has throughout his entire career fought harder for criminals than he does the victims.
12: You guys, you know, as a person that comes to visit, you guys got beautiful beaches. You got, you got North Carolina is a great state. The people of North Carolina have to realize that we got to keep North Carolina safe.
13: Yeah, that's absolutely the number one priority for any government, whether it's a local government, a state government, or a federal government, is keeping our citizens safe, right? We call it protecting our kids and our communities. I have the endorsement of the Police Benevolent Association, the Fraternal Order of the Police, the Highway Troopers Association, the Border Patrol, and sheriffs from one end of the state to the other, because they know I'm going to back the blue every single day, and I'm going to work relentlessly to make sure that our Army, our Navy, our Air Force, Marines, our Coast Guard are going to be strong enough to be able to protect our interests, both home and abroad.
12: Well, what is another big difference between yourself and your opponent?
13: Yeah, Roy Cooper made stuff cost more. You know, this is a guy, when he was governor, drove up electricity rates 30% because of his Green New Deal policies, while he's taken home millions in a sweetheart solar deal. This is a guy who passed regulations and executive orders that raised rent and housing prices significantly because he added tens of thousands of dollars to the cost of every home with regulatory compliance. This is a guy who made health care more expensive, 183% increase in health insurance premiums while he was governor of North Carolina. No wonder he's taken in hundreds of thousands of dollars from health insurance companies and executives right now. The flip side of that, I'm going to fight every day for families to make more and keep more of their money. We need more jobs. We need better jobs. We need to make sure that we're going to bring down inflation. We're going to bring down interest rates and costs, and we're going to let people keep more of their money by getting rid of taxes rather than raising them like my opponent wants to.
12: Well, keep North Carolina safe. Keep North Carolina, I mean, common sense. Keep make sure your police officers get their job done, and we don't have people opposing the police and opposing to make North Carolina safer safe for the tourists like me, but safe for the people of North Carolina. But thank you so much for coming on this Monday night. Give us your website so people can contribute if they can.
13: MichaelWatley.com, and they can follow us on social media at WatleyNC.
12: At WatleyNC. Okay, at WatleyMC. Thank you so much, I'll be talking to you real soon, and keep America safe. Thank you so much.
13: Thanks, John.
2: Well, let's see, John. This is going to be interesting. I can't believe it, you guys. We have 4 weeks until Election Day. 4 weeks until Election Day. And, Judge, the stakes couldn't be higher, whether it's North Carolina or Michigan.
3: It's absolutely essential that you have checks and balances against the radical extremists, whether the socialists, whether the Islamists. The only way you do that is by electing people like Watley and the Republican Senate candidates.
2: Yeah, people who are protecting America.
3: Absolutely.
2: That's the bottom line. And you guys, we're going to talk to Brigadier General Blaine Holt, also Bill O'Reilly and Jose Santa Maria. But, John, first we have something.
1: Well, the top news of the day was sponsored by Goya Foods.
2: And we love Goya.
1: I love those Goya beans.
4: It's the top news of the day, sponsored by Goya. Here's Rita Cosby.
2: And here are some of the headlines, guys. The nation's longest-serving Republican Speaker of the House has died at the age of 84. Dennis Hastert passed away due to natural causes in Illinois over the weekend. Also, the U.S. Supreme Court has started a new term today. Among some of the cases, whether federal courts have the authority to review disputes involving veterans' benefits. And President Trump is visiting Nebraska ahead of the midterm elections at a rally at Grand Island alongside Republican Senator Pete Ricketts as he is campaigning right now for re-election. It is a big midterm year, as we have been talking about. And when we come back, what's this with about a bubonic plague? Maybe in Russia? We'll talk to Brigadier General Blaine Holt right after the break.
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4: WABC, traffic and transit.
18: North on 87, right after exit 7, a crash in the left lane. On the northbound New England Thruway, before exit 17, there's an accident. And west on 287, before exit 6, watch out for a collision there. In New Jersey, eastbound Route 80, local lanes at exit 66, a gas main brake blocks the right lane. At the outbound GW Bridge, 20-minute delays. The Lincoln is about 15, and it's 15 to 20 at the outbound Holland. No 6 service between Parkchester and Pelham Bay Park. 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
2: Well, the United States is monitoring what may be a bubonic plague death in Russia. A lab worker fell ill after breaking a tube in a lab, and now hundreds are being monitored. Let's go to Brigadier General Blaine Holt. What do you know about this, and how serious and how dangerous could this be?
21: Well, it could be dangerous. What I really like is that here we have a proactive group in Dr. Peter McCullough's McCullough Foundation that has already hit the ground running. They are identifying that doxycycline is 97% effective for this malady. And they're getting the word out as fast as possible so that we can be prepared if this thing gets out of hand. The other part is we need to go back and do a little bit of forensics into virology meetings on the Chinese border with this group. Russia is now saying nothing is happening, nothing to see here. We need to find out how investigative journalist Annie Jacobson knew all about this early on and wrote a fiction book about a Siberian bubonic plague release in July. We need to find out a whole lot of things. But look, welcome to fifth generation warfare in the environment. Are we looking down the throat of a pandemic? Stick with McCullough, and I think we're going to be just fine.
2: Wow, but you know what? It reminds us of like a Wuhan lab deal.
21: It does. It's the same recipe. But this, so if you don't have readily available antibiotics and you don't catch it early enough, this thing can kill within 18 hours is my understanding. And we do need to find out, is this a weaponized version? What are the stakes? There's just so much to come. The problem is, if we go back to COVID, the dearth of credibility that is out there from government medical professionals all around the world and the WHO is stunning. And what I worry about is very good advice could get bypassed just because people, you know, are like, hey, look, you got me once. You're not getting me again.
2: Yeah, great point. Blaine Holt, Judge Weinberg.
3: General, let me ask, good to talk to you, sir. Let me ask you this question. Do we have the necessary medicines here in the United States, not dependent on anybody, to protect the United States population?
1: Doesn't exist.
21: So that's the good news. Since Nick Hulcher has pointed out that doxycycline is our friend, I can tell you that that's one of the most common, cheapest, readily available antibiotics that are out there. You know, they just threw them at us in the military anytime we'd go to fight to ward off malaria and stuff.
3: And we have sufficient numbers here to protect our population.
21: Absolutely, we do.
3: Thank God for that.
21: About that.
2: Now, this is interesting, you guys. It's just crossing to that, like President Trump is saying that that we will help them. That we're offering to help Russia.
3: News.
2: Yeah, breaking news on this. Here we go.
4: Breaking news, WABC.
2: So here it is, Blaine Holt, saying that Trump is offering Putin a lifeline, saying that Russia's sort of scrambling to contain this, that we have the abilities more. The question is, what we're hearing is that Russia doesn't really want to give much information to us, and that's troubling.
21: Well, it's troubling. It's very Cold War-ish of them, I would say. But isn't it great that our president is standing up and being a humanitarian and a diplomat first and a warfighter third. That's what's good for the planet. And what we need to do is encourage President Putin to be as transparent as possible. We need to work on this together. And then we need to leave no stone unturned wherever the facts take us around the entire globe, even our United States of America.
2: Well, and here's another doozy. Speaking of Putin, did you hear this, that Putin has unleashed, it's a guy by the name of General Armageddon, who at one point called for the war to go nuclear. He was in exile for a long time, and now that guy is being brought back by Russia. That's kind of troubling. Apparently, this guy is, like, ruthless. You may know, what, he's a 59-year-old guy. Tell us about this guy, and what does that mean for the war? Because they just pounded, I saw over the weekend, a bridge that's used by people who are, like, traveling middle of the day there in Kyiv, and they took out a huge portion of the bridge, the Russians.
21: Yeah, so this is General Suravikin, and I don't know where they come up with these names. I mean, let's go get another James Bond movie going, I guess, Armageddon.
2: Yeah, exactly. It sounds like a perfect James Bond or Tom Cruise movie.
21: So Suravikin was the original warfighting commander when this war started, and he was pulled back because he got into a fracas where he didn't know what to do about the Wagner group and Prigozhin, and that Prigozhin could have been a threat to the Kremlin, kind of got him fired. Well, they resurrected him, and I think that the ultimatum in his world is you're going to now go do what it takes to finish this war off. And I imagine from what we just saw in those attacks on infrastructure in and around Kyiv that we're probably looking at the gloves coming off.
2: What does that mean?
21: Well, it means that the Russians the entire time have been restrained in using some of their advanced weaponry. And I don't mean nuclear weapons. And I don't think that Putin or Suravikin or Medvedev are going to advocate for that. But they are sitting on hypersonics weapons that they have used what I would call judiciously or sparingly. That could all change if they're going to want to close the war down on military terms of their own, take Odessa, take Kyiv, and call it a done deal and just in exhibit terms. So we're at a very dangerous inflection point. Do we escalate or do we try to double down on getting a diplomatic end to this thing? Maybe it's so that the medical crisis in Russia causes us to work together. And we start to see something go in an opposite direction. I will tell you though that for those people who are at home going, oh, if we could just assassinate Putin, all our troubles would go away. Well, it's guys with nicknames like Armageddon and nuclear Medvedev and all of that you'll get as one of the replacements. And so, better work with the devil you got.
2: Wow, you're right. Devil is a good word to describe. That is for sure. General Blaine Holt, we love you. Thank you so much. It's always so great to have you here, and you always have some good insights.
3: Thank you very much.
2: Thank you.
21: Always my pleasure.
1: Keep your eyes open.
2: And you guys, now we're going to go to Bill O'Reilly, who was with the president. You were too, John. Here we go. Joining us now is Bill O'Reilly, and Bill and I were both heading down to Washington. We ran into each other in Penn Station, and Bill, you sounds like you had a blockbuster day, so fill us in.
0: Yeah, I didn't get the Cassimatidis treatment, but two down from that. So the president wanted my presence for, it doesn't tell you in advance. So, I'm from Levittown. I'm an American. What am I going to do? So I went down, and it's always a privilege, right?
2: Always.
0: To go to the White House. Doesn't matter who's there to me.
2: Yep.
0: And it was a meeting with me and the president and Secretary of State Rubio, primarily about Iran. And I think the president, after I know him so long, sometimes he wants to get a contrarian point of view on things because he's an intimidating guy and people work for him. They're not going to, so you're wrong, Mr. President, which I don't do either. People might be surprised to hear that because, I'll disagree with the general you just said. If I could put a bullet in Putin's head, I certainly would do that today.
2: Me too.
0: I take him right off the planet. You know how many women and children a man's killing?
2: Right. No question.
0: He goes, I'm sorry, I'll deal with any devil you line up, but this guy, no. But anyway, back to the White House. So, I can't quote or unquote, that's not fair to do. But when we were talking about Iran, I said, look, this is not just about high gas prices and people's anger toward the consumer situation. It's about your legacy. And these guys are hell-bent to destroy parts of the world, and you have to stop them, you know that. And just yesterday, one of their idiot parliamentary members came out and said, we're withdrawing from the United Nations nuclear treaty, like they ever upheld it, right?
2: Right.
0: It wasn't reported at all. because the corrupt media won't report anything that would possibly help the Republicans in the midterms. They just won't report it, which to me is really stunning. So my take was, look, I don't get the intel stuff every morning like you do, you two guys do, because Rubio is there. I don't know what your options are. But if it were me and I had the okay of the Pentagon, I'd take out their airport first, just level their airport so nobody can land. Then I go to any train situation, take that right out. And then any truck depots that my truck supplies, they'd go. And I said, you know, you got them now in a bad position, the Iranians, but you got to, it's going to take one more real stern action. And that was pretty much what my point was.
2: You know, it's interesting what you're saying. And obviously, I agree, Bill, because clearly I think it's going to take more. Did you get a sense on if it's coming? Because what's interesting, and this is what he said publicly, he has said that he believes it will be over with soon after the midterms. He keeps saying that. Is there any sort of insight as to why he's saying that timing?
0: No, I didn't get that. But I don't quiz him unless I'm interviewing him. You know, it's a Q&A where 35-year-old friends are sitting around and he's asking me, and I give my honest opinion with no shade on it. And then he takes it or he leaves it. But that's too late, because what's driving this midterm vote, and we're about to enter, as Huckabee said earlier on the program, we're entering a disastrous situation if the Democratic Party takes both houses.
2: Yep.
0: It's going to be an economic disaster here.
2: Yes.
0: Because those people, they're going to raise taxes. Everybody knows it. They don't even deny it anymore. Affordability. Well, what do you mean affordability? You're going to take more money away from the working Americans. You're going to just take more money. That's affordable. You've been to California lately. Is there anything affordable in California? It's run by Democrats top to bottom. Even New York is a disaster economically for the working people. And I'm one of the working people. I'm from Levittown. You guys know that.
2: Yep.
0: I said, you know, and if you get a situation where you got these mullahs on the run, that's going to spike gas prices down almost immediately.
1: $20 a barrel, straight down.
0: Yeah, and then the president can put pressure on these greedy oil companies. You know, and they are greedy. Anybody doesn't think they are living in the land of Oz.
1: They should. Okay? I mean, well, in North America, Brett should not be $90, $100 a barrel. Should not be. There are zero shortages.
0: And the oil companies are basically, it's always an excuse. It's a refining excuse. It's this. It's transportation. All right. Look, enough. You know, maybe you take 150% profit, not 300% for the quarter. Okay, is that too much to ask you for? And I'd absolutely name names. I just, you know, stack them up. But, you know, look, the president of the United States has a lot of things that we don't know. And I always take that into consideration when I'm talking to any president. I've been lucky enough to talk to five of them. And but now I don't see any other way but hitting these guys hard. And I mean hard. Infrastructure, just level it. And I feel sorry for the Persian people, but there's nothing else the world can do. Now you're withdrawn from the UN. It's a joke. I know it's a joke. They never would be upholding any of those tenets anyway. But you have the nerve to do this? Oh, man.
2: It is. It's a shocking. You know, so, Bill, did you, I guess, is there a sense that something else may be coming soon? or and also on gas prices, you bring up, you know, oil and gas prices. Is there anything that some action that could, because the bottom line is, and I was just watching El Sayed on Fox a little bit ago, everything is gas prices, affordability. Is there anything that you feel you heard or that, you know, you suggested in addition to what we were just talking about, to bring down gas prices, oil prices, because it is 4 weeks now?
0: Well, I didn't talk to him about that. I talked to him about Iran and AISI, whatever it is. My opening line, Arita, you would have appreciated this, is I walk into the Oval Office, and there's the president, there's Rubio, and I go, super intelligence has arrived.
2: I bet they love now, that one.
0: Rubio got it, not Trump.
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6: Breaking news this hour from Town Hall. I'm Ken Lorman in Washington. President Trump is pointing to Arizona as he renews concerns about mail-in ballots. More than 3,100 Maricopa County ballots went out early because of a vending error. County officials claim the ballots are safe and valid. President made his comments as he heads to Nebraska for a rally tonight. Meantime, Vice President J.D. Vance is on his way to Alaska to campaign.
22: The vice president heading to a Republican rally in Fairbanks, Alaska in this final stretch ahead of the midterms. He tells reporters,
23: I think it's just the reality of the politics of the state. They obviously have the kind of weird ranked choice voting system that I don't fully understand. But, you know, I think that whether this was going to be a blue wave or a red wave year, you're going to have a competitive Senate race in Alaska. That's been true historically, and I suspect it's going to be true this year, too.
22: Laura Winters reporting.
6: Conservatives say President Trump was right, and the media are doing an about-face on the Strait of Hormuz.
24: They argue that media outlets initially portrayed Iran as gaining control over the Strait of Hormuz during the ongoing war, criticizing President Trump's strategy, but recent reports show oil exports from the Persian Gulf have rebounded to pre-war levels, while Iran's exports have plummeted to zero due to U.S. blockades. This shift validates the commander-in-chief's approach, crippling Iran's economy and leverage, prompting a quiet media reversal without direct credit to the president. Ron Taylor reporting.
6: That Fly Dubai co-pilot accused of stabbing his captain was reportedly planning to crash the passenger jet at Tel Aviv's main airport. Reports say the co-pilot told UAE investigators that after he subdued the pilot, he intended to hit the airport. Good day on Wall Street, closing higher across the board. The Dow gained 91 points and the S&P plus 51. More on these stories at townhall.com.
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26: Gas prices are topping $4 a gallon. That's sending more Americans toward hybrid cars.
27: Hyundai's hybrid sales jumped 39% in the third quarter, while Kia's surged 152%, with Toyota and Honda also reporting strong gains. The shift comes as electric vehicle sales decline and Detroit automakers offer far fewer hybrid options than their Asian competitors. Hyundai and Kia nearly overtook Ford in U.S. sales last quarter as Asian automakers captured more than half of the new car market.
26: That's Jennifer Kuiper reporting. More than 120 22,000 cases of Gatorade have been recalled over undeclared food dyes, according to the FDA. The recalled Gatorade Lemon Lime, Gatorade Lemon Lime Zero, Orange, and Gatorade Orange Zero distributed in 37 states. A booming session on Wall Street today at the closing bell. The Dow was up 91 points, and NASDAQ gained 286. For the Wall Street Business Report, I'm Bob Agnew.
7: News and analysis, townhall.com. The U.S. is keeping an eye on developments after a lab worker died due to possible exposure to the plague in Russia. Russian officials said at first a woman who was an employee at an anti-plague research institute died from an unspecified form of the disease. Then later said the woman died from pneumonia. Krista Pike remains unconscious and on a ventilator after Tennessee's failed attempt to execute her last week. Her attorney's now asking the state to commute her death sentence to life in prison. Former American Idol contestant Caleb Flynn has been sentenced to life without parole in Ohio for murdering his wife. Prosecutors say Flynn shot his wife, Ashley Flynn, twice while she was in bed. More on these stories at townhall.com.

0: 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The Mineral Way.
1: You're listening to The Mineral Way. It is a beautiful afternoon here on the Central Coast, hopefully wherever you are as well. Every Monday, 5 o'clock Pacific time, pharmacist Ben Fuchs and I answer your calls, answer your texts, answer your emails about health, wealth, and even what rhymes with health and wealth. 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
2: Stealth. That's all I can think of. I'm sorry. That's the best I can come up with.
1: All right. Health, wealth, and stealth. That's what we're here for, Ben, I guess.
2: Appropriate, though.
1: That's kind of weird, but yeah.
2: Is there any other? There's no other ones.
1: No, that's I don't know. Health, wealth, and self. How's that?
2: You know what? My girlfriend accused me of stealing her thesaurus, and I told her I was shocked, appalled, and dismayed.
1: I like it, Ben. That's a way to start off a show, dude, with a good joke,
2: a good
1: intellectual joke.
2: Did you hear about the guy who evaporated?
1: No.
2: He's going to be missed.
1: I can't believe I'm laughing at that,
2: Ben. You're liking my jokes. You're not laughing at me. You're laughing with me, right?
1: A little bit of both, Ben. A little bit of both. Right. Well, Ben, it's good to have you here, Ben.
2: Yes.
1: I missed you last week, and that's too bad because Elizabeth had a question for you. But luckily, with my foresight and my professionalism, I wrote the question down, Ben, so I will ask for her.
2: With your foresight or with your foreskin?
1: Oh, no, Ben.
2: I'm just on a roll today. Oh,
1: man,
2: my God.
1: You are. Yeah, geez. All right, let's go. Let's get to it, Ben.
2: Yes.
1: Elizabeth called me, and she is a vegetarian. I'm just going to read this stuff off to you.
2: Yes.
1: She's a vegetarian.
2: Sorry?
1: She has macular degeneration. She wants to know what's causing that. And her doctor says that her eye is leaking fluid.
2: Yeah.
1: And she wants to know how she can improve it, what she should take. She currently has been thinking about or is getting injections in the eye. Has had three.
2: Well, look.
1: And low blood pressure.
2: She's got low blood pressure, macular degeneration. What was the other thing?
1: And I think that's about it, Ben.
2: Okay. So what do you think in the phrase macular degeneration, what do you think the most important word is?
1: Degeneration.
2: Absolutely.
1: Right.
2: And that's all it is.
1: Right.
2: You know, what is MBFA?
1: Remember MBFA? My body's falling apart.
2: That's it. Her body's falling apart, man. It doesn't matter, people, where it's falling apart. It matters that it's falling apart. And we have a medical model that likes to focus on individual parts. So if you have an eye problem, you go to an ophthalmologist. If you have a heart problem, you go to a cardiologist. If you have a skin problem, you go to a dermatologist. If you have a hormone problem, you go to an endocrinologist, et cetera, et cetera, et cetera. That's not how the body works, people. We have to get it through our heads. It's not how the body works. Now, you can't expect your doctor to know better because that's not how they work. They don't work that way. They work on the eye or the heart or the bone or the liver or the kidney or this or that or the other part of the body. That's not how the body works, and that in a nutshell accounts for the utter and complete failure that is the modern medical model when it comes to treating chronic degenerative disease. They try to treat individual parts. They can't see the forest for the trees. They're trying to treat the trees, but it's a forest problem. They're trying to treat the parts, but it's a system problem. Macular degeneration is about the macula, which is the center of the eye, where the pigments are. But that's not the problem. It's degenerative, and nobody just has one area degenerating in the body. That's why it's called MBFA, my body's falling apart disease. And that's why people with macular degeneration don't just have macular degeneration. It's a comorbidity, meaning it has other diseases, other pathologies associated with it. So you just got to build the body. This is good news. It means you build the body. This idea of focusing on the macula or focusing on the skin or focusing on the kidney or this part or that part, it disempowers us. I'm talking about focusing on the entire system. So for macular degeneration, now the eyes are slightly different in the sense that the eyes are subject to forces that are unique because they're looking into the sun. So that's slightly different when you have the eyes, and I'll tell you what I mean by slightly different here in a second. But generally speaking, you're dealing with a degenerative condition, which means an inflammatory condition. Degeneration and inflammation need to be regarded as synonymous. You don't have degeneration without inflammation, chronic inflammation, and you don't have chronic inflammation without degeneration. Should I say that again? Because that's really important.
1: Yes, please.
2: You don't have degeneration without chronic inflammation, and you don't have chronic inflammation without degeneration. They go together. And then chronic inflammation means that your immune system is chronically activated, because inflammation is the calling card, the visible manifestation of the immune system. So you don't have chronic degeneration without chronic inflammation. You don't have chronic inflammation without immunity or immune activation. That's the key right there, is immune activation. Mm-hmm. What does immune activation mean? The defenses, the defense department, the defensive system has been alerted. And you know what? It's kind of metaphorical in a way, Dave. Look at all of our political problems. Aren't they about defense? Aren't they about offensive and defensive forces, if you will,
1: yeah,
2: of politics?
1: Yeah, yeah, in one way or another, yeah.
2: Isn't our culture, our world problems, if you will, our world geopolitical problems, aren't they about defenses?
1: Yeah.
2: Everything is about defenses.
1: Sure.
2: Everything is about us versus them, and the body is like a country. It's us versus them. So then you say, how does the enemy, if you will, from our metaphor, get into the body? Well, the enemy, when we say, first of all, let me digress real quick. When we say into the body, we mean into the blood. That's what we're really talking about when we say into the body. We're not talking about into the skin. You know, we're not talking about into the, you know, into the nose. We're talking about into the blood.
1: Okay.
2: Okay? So how does the enemy get into the blood? Well, one way is you can inject it, and that's why a couple years ago when they told you to inject this thing that nobody ever heard of before, I said, you're crazy if you do it. I said it from day one. And I said, any medical professional who has the temerity, the cojones, to tell their patients to inject things into their blood, it's very easy to get angry with them. I won't, because, you know, forgive them, Lord. They know not what they do. We'll leave it at that. But for patients, you don't inject things into your blood unless you have no other option. But for most people, that's not the case. But ironically, or interestingly, not ironically, but interestingly, people who do inject drugs into their blood, illegal drugs, you know, crack and meth and all that kind of stuff, they end up with the same kind of diseases that other people get. Parkinson's disease and autoimmune diseases. And do you ever see those pictures of where they show before meth and after meth?
1: Oh, yeah.
2: Right? So that's what happens when you inject things into your blood. You fall apart. But most of us aren't doing that. But what are most of us doing to get stuff into the blood? Food. Our food supply is completely corrupted. We eat for reasons that don't have anything to do with nourishment. And we really don't know how to eat. We don't have the understanding how to eat. So it makes perfect sense that we would have a food problem, which would lead to a blood problem, which would lead to immune problem, which would lead to inflammatory problem, which would lead to a degenerative problem. That makes perfect sense. So the first thing you do is you always patch up the leaky gut. And I know there's probably people out there rolling their eyes. There goes Pharmacist Ben again with his gut, leaky gut and intestinal permeability, blah, blah, blah. I'm sorry. That's the cause, period. It's as simple as that. Now, there's nutrition that you can also use to build up the body, and that's really where longevity really shines, is in these nutrients that build up the body. You need nutrients to build up the body. And you know, another digression here, I've actually done talks mostly overseas in Australia and New Zealand, and I've, you know, in those countries where they have free medicine, they really know nothing about supplements. If you think we don't know anything about supplements in this country, we're like supplement PhDs, supplement savants, compared to what they know in Europe and in Canada and in New Zealand and in Australia, because they have free medicine. So mm-hmm. they don't have to worry about supplements. You know, they all take the drugs. So I was doing a talk in Australia, and I remember them asking, Ben, what exactly are vitamins for? What are vitamins for? And I was like kind of shocked for a minute there. But then I realized most people don't really know. The nutrients, or what we call the Mighty 90 essential nutrients, help the body use food. That's really the role of the Mighty 90 essential nutrients. They should be in the food. And how perfect is it in a perfect world?

0: you digest the food. So what you want to do is you want to eat as fresh as possible. I'm not saying you want to bite into the cow while it's still alive, but you want to eat as fresh as possible to get the nutrients, and you want to eat foods that have as much or as unprocessed as possible to get the nutrients, but that's not going to happen. That's why supplementing is so important. So number one, you patch up the leaky gut, and there's many ways to do that. We talk about it all the time. I love the Fucoid Z, the I-26, collagen peptides, all of these, whey protein. All of these are great ways to build up patch up the leaky gut, and then you work on the environment of the intestine. Lots of ways to do that as well. The nightly essence, the daily digest, ultimate microbiome. There's wonderful nutritional supplements for working on the intestine. And then you work on nutrients that help build the body, building nutrients. And there's a ton of those. MSM, the ultimate MSM sulfur. Ultimate, the CFX, they call it, vitamin C, CFX. The healthy star pack, healthy bone and joint pack. Lots of ways. This is all for this gal, by the way, with the macular degeneration, Lisa, or Elizabeth. You know, you notice I didn't say anything about the eyes here, right?
1: Right.
0: Have you heard
1: me
0: talk about the eye?
1: No.
0: I haven't even talked about the eyes yet. Because one of the first principles in healing, in natural healing, is where you see the problem is not where the problem is.
1: Right.
0: Right? That's a first principle. Where you see the problem is not where the problem is. And so I haven't even talked about the eyes. I just talk about building the body. Now, the eyes, as I alluded to earlier, are a little, they're unique because the eyes are subject to ultraviolet forces from ultraviolet radiation that no other tissue in the body is. So with the eyes, there's some specific things that you want to do, and that's where the Occutive from Youngevity comes in. That's where the Vision FX from Youngevity comes in. And that's also where pigments, particularly yellows and reds, come in. So anything you could do to get yellow and red pigments, corn and squash and pumpkin and watermelon, all of these, and fish, salmon, really pink salmon, not fake pink salmon, but real pink salmon. All of these pigments go right into your eyes, and they protect, again, they strengthen the macula to protect it from ultraviolet radiation. And then if you want to do one other thing, Elizabeth, you should know, and everybody who has macular degeneration, or for that matter, glaucoma or any other eye problems, should know that blood sugar, dysglycemia, disturbances in blood sugar are always behind eye problems as much as leaky gut is. So working on the blood sugar is also important, and Youngevity's got great blood sugar supplements there as well. So you notice I talk very little about the eyes, but I talk about the gut, and I talk about the blood sugar system, first two points on the triangle of disease. And you know what, Dave, to me, that's such good news because it simplifies everything. Not only is Elizabeth, if she does everything we just said, not only is she going to improve her eye health, she's going to improve her joint health. She'll improve her bone health, her protect against osteoporosis. She'll protect herself against cancer and cardiovascular disease. If she goes to the eye doctor and he injects her eye, is he going to save her from getting cancer later on down the road? No. Is he going to save her from having heart disease later down the road? No. Is he going to save her from autoimmunity later down the road? No. He's going to just work on the eye. He's not even going to be able to fix the eye because you can't fix the eye without fixing the system.
1: Wow.
0: I don't mean to proselytize or preach here, but this is so important because my people perish for lack of knowledge. We're suffering so much. And, Dave, I see the suffering. I read about the suffering. You won't believe the letters I get. I'll read you some of these letters sometime. They're horrifying. They make you want to cry. And it's all because our numbskull medical model is, number one, not treating people correctly, and because of our numbskull education system isn't teaching people correctly. And so we're suffering. And so I see my job as to help people understand how this whole thing works. It's not complicated. Don't let them obfuscate. You like that word?
1: Yes, obfuscate. I love that word.
0: I love that word, too. You know, the church, I don't want to get into too much in religion here, but in the old days, you know, they would tell you, don't worry about God. We got you covered. You know, we'll talk to God for you. You do whatever you want to do. Just give us your house, 10% of your income, and we'll make sure that you're good with God, right? And then they would say it all in Latin. Dominus, Rubinus, Coloris, you know, all the stuff that they would do in Latin. Nobody knew what the heck they were talking about. And that was a way of disempowering people. Guess what? That's what we do today with the medical model. You know, have you had a prescription lately? Have you gotten a prescription lately?
1: No, Ben.
0: Well, the next time you get a prescription, notice when you read it that you can't read it because it's in Latin. Why is your prescription written in Latin, do you think? Do you think your doctor talks Latin? No.
1: No,
0: he doesn't speak Latin. You know, it's in Latin, so you won't understand it. So it'll sound like it's some kind of magical, mysterious magic spell of some kind.

0: You know, and that's what they want us to think. And I'm telling you here, this was Doc, by the way, Doc's message is to empower people. Doc was a blue-collar guy. You know, I mean, he's well-educated, obviously, and he's well-read, and brilliant, actually. But he's a farmer. He's a regular guy. And he wanted regular people to be healthy, too. And that's why, to this day, Dave, most of the people that love longevity, who really are in longevity, they're regular people, right? They're salt-of-the-earth people. They're not fancy-schmancy PhDs and super wealthy, you know, upper-class million billionaires these days, or trillionaires even, whatever they are. You know, they're just regular folks. And that's who we need to be speaking to. It's the regular folks, because it's the regular folks that are being disempowered and being subject to these horrible, horrible forces that hopefully is beginning to change. I've been very excited about some of the stuff they're doing in Washington, although I'm a little bit skeptical. I don't believe anybody anymore, but it looks like, you know, some changes are being made.
1: Like what, Ben?
0: Like they took they shrunk the FDA, for one. They did some stuff with I think they kicked some people off the vaccine commission of some kind, and mm-hmm. and the new vaccine guy is talking about how they have to question the COVID vaccine. And this is the government saying this. I said it, you know. I got kicked off of YouTube for saying the same thing they're saying now in the government in Washington.
1: Did you really?
0: Yeah, I got kicked off of YouTube.
1: Wow.
0: Right? I'm not the only one. A lot of people got kicked off of YouTube.
1: That's crazy. That is so unbelievable, Ben.
0: Right.
1: Anyways, our next question, Ben, is by text message. And again, 831-246.
0: Am I simplifying this? Wait a minute. Am I simplifying this?
1: Yeah, it's perfectly, though, Ben. You're not dumbing it down too much. You did a very good job.
0: I want to simplify it. I want people to understand this.
1: 831-218-5726 is the text line. 831-218-KSCO. This one says, hi, Dave. Can you ask pharmacist Ben, thank you very much, about kidney stones?
0: Okay.
1: My doctor says that he might have kidney stones, so he's wondering what he can do about
0: kidney stones,
1: Ben.
0: There's few things that are more agonizing than kidney stones. You never had them, I assume.
1: No, I never have.
0: We have a mutual friend who shall remain nameless, me and you, and I went to a conference with him a few years ago, maybe 10, 12 years ago, and middle of the night, and we shared a hotel room. Middle of the night, it was a suite. It was, you know, big hotel thing.
1: Okay.
0: And middle of the night, I hear from the other room this screaming, this agonizing screaming. And I was like, what the heck? And I go in there, and my buddy is, like, curled up, and he is just in utter and complete agony. I can't describe it adequately to draw a picture of the suffering that this guy was not only going through, but articulating and manifesting through his screams.
1: Jeez.
0: And his moans. It was so awful. It was so awful. He was having a kidney stone. He was trying to pass a kidney stone. The kidneys are made up of very, very, very, very, very, very tiny vessels, like microscopically thin vessels.
1: Okay.
0: And a kidney stone is small, but it ain't that small, and it's sharp, like needles.
1: Dang.
0: Yes, exactly. Exactly. And it gets stuck in there.
1: Ah.
0: And the reason why people get stones, and kidney stones are one kind of stone, but you can get tear duct stones, you can get bladder stones, you can get gall stones. There's stone formation is a thing. So the question is, what causes the stones to form? And that's what you want to address. So picture this in your mind's eye.
1: Okay.
0: You got a cup of water, right?
1: Okay. All
0: you
1: right.
0: You take a teaspoon of salt,
1: mm-hmm.
0: and you put it in the water. What happens to the salt? Disappears, right?
1: Yeah,
0: right,
1: dissolves.
0: Dissolves, which is kind of cool when you think about it, because really it just disappears. It goes into the water somehow. You put another spoonful of salt into the water. What happens? Disappears. It goes in. Put a third, same thing. Put a fourth, maybe the same thing. But you put a fifth, and all of a sudden something happens. You'll get a bunch of salt coming out. That's called precipitation. You know, can you picture that? All of a sudden, all the salt will precipitate out. And that's because the water is said to be saturated with salt. In fact, it's not said to be saturated. It's said to be super saturated. Saturated is when it's maxed out. Super saturated is when it can't handle anymore and it comes out. So the water is said to be super saturated. And when liquids are super saturated with solids, the solids precipitate out. That's a stone. What is the liquid? The blood. When the blood becomes saturated or supersaturated with solid material, And when the chemistry of the blood, particularly the pH, but there's other factors that are involved too, the pH of the blood is thrown off with acid, it wreaks havoc on the blood's ability to dissolve solids and stones start to form. What I'm telling you here is kidney stones or gallstones or bladder stones or tear duct stones or any other kind of stones, salivary stones, any kind of stones are a sign of supersaturated blood, what I call dirty blood. And we talked about leaky gut as being the source of all disease, but then we said that it's the blood that's the sacred space. So it's the blood that becomes toxic that lead to disease, and it's no accident, or it's no coincidence, I should say, that kidney stones are also related to the blood. You've got to clean the blood if you're having any kind of stones. The most important thing to clean the blood of, especially for kidney stones, is sugar. Sugar is one of the major saturating elements in blood. And sugar is one of the major reasons why stones form, blood sugar. And that's why my friend who was our mutual friend who was dealing with his kidney issues, he's notorious for having blood sugar problems. You know who I'm talking about, I'm sure.
1: Yeah, right? I think I do. Is it the same guy that brought his stones into the studio to do a radio show with him?
0: That sounds like something he would do. I didn't I didn't know that, but that does
1: He was showing them to everybody.
0: Yeah, well, it's a good thing that he doesn't have colon problems because he'd be showing that off too. It seems like something he would do.
1: Ben, we got to take a break. Let's pause right here. It seems like a good place to take a break. We'll be back in 2 minutes. Keep it tuned in. This is The Mineral Way. Your phone calls, your text messages, your emails are welcome. 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

0: 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Your questions are welcomed, and we will answer them right here. We are live on the air every Monday at 5 p.m. Pacific time, if you want to call in then. But again, you can also go to DaveMichaels.com or send a text whenever you want, and we will answer them during the next show. So, Pharmacist Ben, we have a question from Craig in Campbell. Are you ready? Oh, let's try that again, Ben. Are you ready?
1: I'm here.
0: Okay, let's do it. Craig, you're in the air.
2: Yeah, hi there. Before the question, so what was the rest of the story when he had the kidney stone? What happened?
1: He had to go, end up going to the hospital.
2: And that, okay.
1: He had to have them removed surgically.
2: Oh,
1: it was terrible. Man. It was terrible. It's the most agonizing thing you can imagine. I think they said it's like the most, next to delivering a baby, it's the most agonizing thing that can happen to a person.
2: I've heard something about when you get these stones, you can drink a concoction of olive oil.
1: No, that's gallstones. That's a little different, and that's not the stones that are caught in the duct. In the gallbladder is like a bag of bile, and stones can form in the bladder, but the real pain comes is when you try to pass them, when they go through the ducts. That's where the pain happens, and there's no drink that'll help there. You can definitely do the olive oil thing, and I don't know how well it works. You know, Dr. Ariaza at Longevity has a product called the Liver Cleansing, and that works pretty well. I'm not sure what it will do specifically for the stones, but it works really well for cleaning out the bile. Bile is another whole interesting fluid that is an extension. All the fluids are extensions of the blood in a way, and then bile is one of the most fascinating. Bile is the body's detox fluid. It helps clean the body out, but it also is responsible for helping eliminate not just toxins but also hormones, and also it's a way that the body eliminates cholesterol. Without a gallbladder, by the way, people, you're in big trouble. Bile also is important for digesting fats, helping the body digest and absorb fats. Without a gallbladder, you're in big trouble, and everybody who has got their gallbladder should keep it. Don't let anybody take it unless you have cancer and you don't have a choice, but just because you have gallstones, that's not a reason to take it out.
2: Yeah, Ben, if you had what that person had, the kidney stone, would you have done the same thing?
1: Or yeah. There's nothing you do.
2: So either that or you die. Is that it?
1: Well, you might not die, but you wish you would. You wish you'd be dead. I don't know if it'll kill you necessarily, but it might, I suppose. But it's not.
2: Well,
1: it's, yeah.
2: Could you like get through it without, you know, going through the surgery?
1: They'll pass. Eventually, I think they will pass. But, you know,
2: uh-huh.
1: It depends on how big they are. Eventually, they'll pass. And they can also, you know, for stones like gallbladder stones and kidney stones, actually all stones, they can do sound wave. They have ultrasound machines that they can use, and they can kind of like shoot sound at the stone and can dissolve the stone.
2: Well, so that took care of the problem.
1: That might have taken care of him, but I think his was big. I think he had I'm pretty sure he had a surgical. I don't know. I'm not sure. I think he had surgery.
2: Okay. I got you now. Cancer. Man, it seems so epidemic. I know so many people had cancer. Have cancer. It's just amazing. Even dogs, and I think they're big part of it. Dogs, pets are over vaccinated. A lot of good money.
1: Yeah.
2: Easy money and vaccination, and that's my point. Here's my theory, and I'm sure a lot of other people share. The reason why it's so epidemic, I mean, it's not the reason why everybody has cancer, of course. It's because of those the COVID jabs, and it screws up the chemistry of the body and the immune system, and I believe that's why there's so many more people that have. If that didn't go on, you'd hear about it. What do you think, anyway?
1: Oh, it's a whole bunch of stuff. That's definitely part of it. It's the food, probably, is the biggest thing. Look what cats and dogs are eating. You know, lions don't get cancer. Giraffes don't get cancer. Elephants in the wild, they don't get cancer. In zoos, they might. But in the wild, cancer doesn't really happen. It happens occasionally, but it's not a big thing. But domestic cats and dogs, they get cancer all the time, and obviously people do. It's our toxic lifestyle. But you know what? Here's another very important point. I'm glad you brought this up.
2: But it's okay, Ben. The last few years, man, it's kind of gone the way when the COVID shot came out. I'm just hearing of just the last few years.
1: It's gotten worse.
2: It's just like exploded, and I think the ace in the hole is that COVID shot.
1: People like myself were talking about that. We warned everybody. We said, you can't do it. You're going to run into problems. And, you know, all-cause mortality, that's up. You know, I think it was for a couple of years anyway. I don't know if it still is. It was up dramatically. All-cause mortality after that injection. And look, you don't put things in your blood unless you have no other option. You don't inject things in through the blood. You just don't do it. And it's one thing for a layperson to, you know, not know, but for a doctor, for a medical professional, for a healthcare professional to tell you to do it, to like sign off on that, that's messed up. That's really messed up.
2: It's always money.
1: There's a little element of stupidity there too. But you know, there's a chauvinism, this idea that Craig, you're a dummy. What do you know, Craig? You're not a doctor. You don't know anything. Ben, I've had people say to me, you're just a pharmacist. You don't know anything. You know, that my doctor told me, and who are you? You're a pharmacist. Craig, who are you? You don't know what you're talking about. There's this kind of chauvinism where we're told that we're stupid and that we need to trust authorities. You know, trust the authorities. I'll give you a clue, by the way. Not one scientist on the planet has ever said, trust the science. If you ever hear a knucklehead say, trust the science, you know they don't know anything about science. Because no scientist ever says, trust the science. Right? Yeah. And that's what we heard, trust the science. And you still hear knuckleheads talking about that, trust the science.
2: Fauci, yeah.
1: That little reptile, man. I'm like, wow.
2: Yeah, I got one more thing. I don't know if there's a lot of people waiting. Maybe I should go. But the stem cell, I heard Jim Gabbert on a couple of weeks ago at Mike MZ. And he said, at the end of the show, he just brought out of the blue how he went to Munich, Germany, and got stem cell surgery for a hip joint where other people would get their. Did you hear that?
1: I didn't hear that, but I know about using stem cells for prosthetics, for helping support prosthetic surgeries, surgical knee replacement, hip replacement, that kind of thing. And that can, you know, stem cells are interesting. The problem with stem cells is it's not just the stem cell, it's the niche that the stem cell is in, the environment. So the stem cell itself has to be in a healthy environment for it to do its business. So it's not just the stem cell, just like you were talking about, you didn't get to ask me about cancer, but cancer is the same thing. You know, now they have this thing called immunotherapy, which sounds great. You use the body's immune system to get rid of the cancer. But the problem is it's the terrain, the environment that the cancer is in. Or the stem cell is in, and it's just like kind of like a seed. You might have the best seeds ever, but if you throw them on a rocky ground, it's not going to grow, you know. Or if you throw them in a really good ground that has lots of nutrition and lots of minerals and all the things that seeds need to grow, then it'll grow. It's the soil, and that's what we want to focus on. We're told to focus on the seed, but the soil is the main determining factor of the seed. You know who said that, by the way? Albert Einstein said that. He said the field is the determining factor for the particle. And that's the same idea. The field controls the particle and the soil controls the seed. And that's how, and by the way, this is a battle that's been going on for a couple hundred years now, since the days of Louis Pasteur. Did you ever hear the story, Dave, about Louis Pasteur?
0: No.
1: You know, Louis Pasteur was the guy we get the term pasteurization, like pasteurized milk from him. Louis Pasteur was a beer maker. He made beer in, I think, France in the 19th century, and he noticed that there were living creatures that were responsible for making the beer, and that he came up with this idea that living creatures were responsible for creating changes in the body. He called them germs, and we call this germ theory. And his idea was that these germs, the same things that are in the beer that turn sugar into alcohol or turn grain into alcohol, those same little creatures were responsible for disease. He called it germ theory. But he had a colleague in France who was named Claude Bouchamp, and Claude Bouchamp said, no, Louis Pasteur, it's not the germs. Yeah, there's germs there, but it's the terrain that the germ is in. Yes, the germ is involved, but it can't do anything unless it's the right environment. Doesn't this make sense when you think about it? Well, it turns out that, as you know, Louis Pasteur won this battle, and today we focus on the germ. But to his credit, on his deathbed, Louis Pasteur famously said, Bouchamp was right. This is on his deathbed, he said this. Bouchamp, at least according to myth. Bouchamp was right. It is the terrain. And indeed, if you just use your logic, like I said, seed can't grow unless the soil's appropriate. And so that's true for cancer. That's true about stem cells. That's true about viruses. That's true about so-called germs, if you will. You know, we don't hear that anymore. When you were a kid, did you people talk about germs?
0: Oh, yeah.
1: Oh, my God, there's germs.
0: Cooties.
1: You know, cooties, no. Cooties and germs. There's always a bad guy, a boogeyman.
0: Right.
1: Thanks, Craig.
0: Thank you for the call, Craig. 831-479-1080. Here's a text message, Ben. It was sent to my text line, 218-KSEO. It says, let me see if I can find it. Can you ask Ben if giving blood helps clean up the blood?
1: No, it won't help clean up the blood necessarily, but it could help you get rid of certain things that accumulate, like iron, that could be a problem. But you're not going to necessarily – it won't hurt, put it that way. I don't know if you're going to you obviously, you'll get rid of some of the stuff, but I don't know if it'll be significant enough. But, yeah, you'll get rid of some of it for sure, obviously, but you'll be putting it in the blood supply. Some other lucky winner is going to get your crap. You know, that's in your blood.
0: That's what I was thinking, too. You know, what do I know, Ben? But that's
1: used to just bleed you. Did you ever see that Saturday Night Live where they talk about bleeding? If you haven't, you should YouTube it. It's called Theodoric of York.
0: No.
1: You should YouTube Saturday Night Live, Theodoric of York.
0: What? How do you spell it?
1: Theodoric. Theodoric. Theodoric. It was a medieval name, Theodoric of York,
0: and it's
1: hysterical. It's about the medical model. It's absolutely hysterical. Theodoric
0: of
1: York.
0: Steve Martin?
1: Steve Martin, yeah.
0: Oh, man, that's going to be fun.
1: You got to watch it. Watch it during the break and tell me.
0: Okay, so here's a question, Ben. I see, where is it? Oh, this old question. My joints are getting stiffer, and I'm not that old. Can you ask Ben if there is something I should be adding to my daily routine?
1: Ultimate EFA. It's a lot of stuff, but that would be the first thing. It's Ultimate EFA.
0: Uh-huh.
1: And I'd be taking 9 to 12 capsules a day to start.
0: Wow.
1: That's like WD-40 for your joints.
0: Wow.
1: Ultimate EFA. There's more, but that's the most important. That's the most important.
0: What else would you add to that, Ben?
1: Healthy Bone and Joint Pack.
0: Mm-hmm.
1: Glucogel caps. Mm-hmm. Fucoid Z. Fucoid Z is a miracle product, by the way. Fucoid Z, Ultimate MSM, you want the whole list? There's tons of them. CFX, hyaluronic acid, I don't know if we have any straight hyaluronic acid. Bone broth, but hyaluronic acid, if you could find, would be great. Bone broth, cartilage, you can get cartilage capsules or cartilage powder, dolomite. There's so many different things.
0: What if somebody has a condition where it's bone on bone? There's no more cartilage, or there's
1: very little.
0: The
1: thing about the cartilage is it's very hard to get nutrition to the cartilage because there's not a lot of blood there. The cartilage is not really it doesn't have a lot of vascularity. So it's tough to get nutrition directly to the cartilage. And once you have bone on bone, you're in big trouble. However, you got to do what you could do. And unless you want to have surgery done where they can probably insert some kind of artificial joint in there, you really want to be doing the good. The joints are very susceptible to bad things, too. So you want to be doing the good things, but you also want to be avoiding the bad things. The good things are all things we just talked about. I didn't mention protein, but that's also very, very important, protein. And also exercise is important, believe it or not, even though you don't feel like exercising. That's important. Stretching is important. You generate electrical charges when you stretch. You actually electrify and animate the tissues, the cells, when you do stretching exercises. So stretching is one of the most important things an older person can ever do, even a younger person, but especially an older person. And everybody out there over the age of 60 should be stretching at least once every couple of days, ideally like once or twice a day, but at least every couple of days. Some people haven't stretched, you know, for decades, and everything gets crunched up. You know, and that's one of the ways that we age. We shrivel. And one of the reasons we shrivel is because our body is contracting. Stretching stretches. It opens everything up. It expands everything. And so stretching is also very important. And exercise is very important. And then there's the things that you want to avoid, and that's sugar. Sugar toasts your joints. Take a nice, beautiful piece of white toast or white bread, and look how white and delicious and clean it looks, and stick it in a toaster. And what happens when it comes out of the toaster? It's brown. Or even black, and it's crunchy and crispy, and it doesn't have a give to it. It crackles, it breaks, right?
0: Mm-hmm.
1: I would call that toast, right? Well, that's exactly what happens to our bodies as we age when we eat sugar. We toast. Toasting is a reaction, a chemical reaction between heat from the toaster and sugar in the bread, which is the grain. It's not necessarily straight sugar, but it's the grain. Sometimes it is straight sugar. And then the protein in the grain. Between the protein, the sugar, and the heat, you get a chemical reaction called glycation, which is toasting. Same thing happens to our body. Same thing happens to our cartilage when we have bone on bone or we have arthritis. And by the way, Doc, before he was the mineral doc, he was the connective tissue doc, the cartilage doc. Do you know his first product was, Dave?
0: The pig arthritis pack.
1: You got it. That's exactly right. It was the pig arthritis pack or the pig pack. And he knew that about the importance of using these kinds of cartilage-building substances, which are found in pigs and in cows and in the parts of the animals that people don't want to eat, like the tails and the hooves and the snouts. Do you ever have pig snout?
0: And hot dogs, probably, Ben. I've heard there's
1: yes.
0: Chicken.
1: Did you ever have a barbecue pig where they do the whole pig?
0: Yes.
1: So, you know, that's kind of interesting, right? But they do, you know, the head. They call it head cheese. All the head stuff. Do you ever eat that?
0: That's nasty.
1: That's pretty
0: yeah,
1: nasty.
0: It is nasty.
1: I don't even eat pig. I think that's nasty.
0: Well, I don't eat head cheese. That's nasty, man. That's gross. 218-5726, Ben, KSEODave at gmail.com. Here's an email.
1: Yeah.
0: This one says, I'm taking vitamins from the drugstore. This is not really written out well. I don't notice a difference. What should I be looking for? What's the difference between vitamins and minerals?
1: Oh, my God. That's a big question. What's the difference between vitamins and minerals?
0: Uh-huh.
1: Well, it's like apples and oranges, first of all. They're two different things. But I think she means functionally, maybe, what they do.
0: Yeah, I'm sure that's what they mean.
1: Functionally, they're very interesting. Minerals have two major roles. There's the minerals that help build the body. That's, you know, there's not a lot of them do that. There's a handful of those. Well, I shouldn't say there's probably a few that have a role in building the body. But the main ones are calcium, magnesium, phosphorus. Those are probably the big three, I would say. Carbon, of course, that's the mineral. And by the way, when we say this is really important, what I'm going to say now, Dave, mm-hmm. you should listen to this.
0: Okay.
1: Because nobody ever talks about this. Minerals are not minerals. We call them minerals colloquially. You know what I mean? Like, this is just part of the language. But that's not accurate. The minerals are elements. See the difference? Do you know what I'm saying? Do you understand the distinction I'm making here?
0: Explain it to me.
1: I'll explain. You know, you ever seen the periodic table, right?
0: Yes.
1: Okay. Each one of those boxes contains an element in the periodic table, right? Boron is the first element. Carbon, nitrogen. I'm sorry, helium is hydrogen is the first element, and then helium, and then boron, and then carbon, etc. You know what I'm talking about?
0: Yes.
1: Okay. Each one of those is an element, or you could say an atom. They're the same. Those are synonyms. An element or an atom. Okay?
0: Mm-hmm.
1: A mineral is a bunch of them smushed together. Are you with me?
0: Yes, I'm following.
1: When you smush a bunch of these elements together, you get a mineral. Okay? Now, there's different ways to smush things. One way you can smush things is by geological forces over the course of billions of years. And these geological forces compress them. They force them together. Another way they can get smushed is in plants. And in plants, these substances get smushed via plant chemistry. And how plants do it? In pharmacy school, we used to have this thing where the pharmacy professor, when nobody understood how something happened, the pharmacy professor would go to the blackboard. He'd go, O-G-K. He'd write on there, O-G-K. Only God knows. And that's exactly how these things work. So somehow plants have an ability to do that. We call those colloidal minerals. A colloidal mineral is a mineral that has been smushed together with proteins and various organic substances that a plant makes.
0: Hmm.
1: Minerals that are in the dirt, in the earth, those are smushed by geological forces. The point I'm making is, which do you think, imagine you're on a subway. I don't know if you've ever been on a subway. Imagine you're on a train, right?
0: Okay.
1: You ever been on a train or a bus or subway, and you're smushed together with a bunch of people?
0: Oh,
1: and you can't move?
0: They smell.
1: They smell a little bit, yes.
0: Yeah.
1: And they're sweaty,
0: yeah,
1: and they're
0: gross.
1: Stinky,
0: yeah.
1: And there's some guy groping you probably. No, I'm just kidding. I don't know about that. But the point is you can't move, right?
0: Uh-huh.
1: You can't move if you're smushed together. But when everybody gets off the bus or the train or the subway and you're the only one there, now you have room to move. That's the difference between a rock and an element. An element or an atom can move around. A rock can't. Rocks are useless. Unless they're colloidal rocks or colloidal minerals, a rock is a bunch of minerals stuck together, but unless it's colloidal, it's useless to us. The point I'm making here is minerals have two places they play a part in the body. One is in the structure, and that's really minerals. Those are true minerals. Those are like minerals in the dirt, bone, teeth. Those are your minerals. But most of them are elements, atoms, iron, and carbon. The active ones are the active elements are in the middle of the periodic table. They call them transition elements. And the word transition means they move. They transit. Transitions transit. They move. And they call it transition elements. And these ones that move, those act like on-off switches. And I'm being very simplistic here. If there's any biochemists out there, I'm being simplistic for a reason. They act like on-off switches. Even though that's simplistic, that's actually accurate. They turn things on and off. And check this out. This is the coolest thing. What makes copper different from zinc, different from silver or iron or cadmium or any of the other ones. You ready for this?
0: Yep.
1: The frequency. You know how, what's your frequency over there at KSCO?
0: 1080 AM.
1: 1080. That's a frequency, right?
0: Yes.
1: 1080 hertz, or is it kilohertz probably, right? 1080
0: yes,
1: kilohertz.
0: Yes.
1: Is this your wheelhouse here?
0: Not really, Ben. I mean, I know the
1: Billy
0: very
1: would
0: basics.
1: Know. Richard B. Luther, the late Richard
0: yeah.
1: B. Luther would know.
0: Yeah.
1: So, and I'm sorry about that. That was sad news. They're all different frequencies, and the body is designed to turn things on and off depending on the frequency. So that nickel will turn things on and off that are specifically tuned to its frequency. Same with copper, same with nickel, same with zinc. So the point being they turn chemistry on and off. The other kind is the minerals that form the structure of the body, or the elements that form the structure of the body. Those are like minerals, the teeth and the bones. The other ones are on-off switches. Vitamins, on the other hand, are different too. The typical vitamin, which is the B complex and vitamin C, not even vitamin C, just say the B complex, which is the typical vitamin. There's eight different ones. They carry energy. So that when you eat a food, and that food has to ultimately get turned into energy,
0: mm-hmm.
1: or become part of your body, one or the other. That process requires steps where the energy comes off of the food. The energy is in the food, right?
0: Mm-hmm.
1: It gets turned into energy in the body in steps. Step one, step two, step three, step four. It doesn't just happen all at once. It's not like the energy just gets released from the food. The digestive process and the metabolic process after you digest it in the blood is all about steps where energy gets reduced and reduced and reduced into a tinier and tinier form. And the B vitamins carry that energy. That's their job. They're energy carriers. Vitamin C is unspeakably valuable and very multifunctional, so it's hard to say what that one does, but it does a lot of things, including turns on the production of connective tissue collagen, and it's involved in activating the immune system, and it's important for protecting cells. I mean, there's so many different things it does. And then there are that's the C and B, and then there are four fatty vitamins. DEAK, DEAK. DNA are actually hormones, and that means they have an ability, they have an ability to turn your genes on and off. That's what makes them so important. You know how vitamin D, have you been reading about? I don't know if you've been reading or hearing about how vitamin D, more and more, they're seeing how it's important for the immune system, for the blood system, and for the digestive system. It's important for so many different things now, we're recognizing. And that's because vitamin D has an ability to manipulate genetics, has a genetic, it actually goes into genes. It works with the genetics. Same with vitamin A. Vitamin D is particularly involved with the body's main turn on. I just said how the elements turn things on, turn things on and off.
0: Mm-hmm.
1: Do you know what element is the most important activator, on switch, if you will?
0: No, I don't.
1: Calcium. Calcium, that's really, everybody thinks of calcium in the bones, and it's true, most of the calcium in the body is in the bones, but the calcium that's in the blood is a major on-off switch, and it's controlled by vitamin D. So vitamin D is stupendously valuable, singularly different than any other nutrient because of its ability to help the body utilize calcium, and also because it's epigenetic factor like vitamin A. And then vitamin K is very important also for calcium. Calcium blood clotting, which involves calcium, wound healing, which involves calcium. And then vitamin E is the weirdest vitamin. Did you ever hear that? It said it's the strangest vitamin, vitamin E. Why? Because vitamin E doesn't get integrated into the body. Vitamin E protects the body. It's a guardian. And it specifically protects the fatty part of the body, like fats. And that's why in nature, wherever you have oil, you always have vitamin E. You know what the richest source of vitamin E is? Richest natural source of vitamin E is sunflower oil.
0: Oh, God. I thought you were going to say eggplant. I was going to lose my
1: eggplant.
0: Mind, Ben.
1: Why? Because it starts with an E?
0: Oh, eggplant is the disgusting, the most vile stuff ever put on earth, Ben.
1: I'm not a fan of eggplant either. I don't know. I don't understand how people can eat that. I don't know if it's as vile. That's pretty extreme.
0: It is vile.
1: I don't know if I'd say that. Yeah. But I don't eat it, I'll tell you. I don't like it. It's a textural thing.
0: Yeah, if I ever see anybody eating eggplant, Ben, I automatically lose, you know, just that much respect for them.
1: Is that right?
0: Yeah, I just think,
1: you judge people by whether or not they eat eggplant.
0: I think, you know, you kiss your mom with that mouth, that's okay. Disgusting, dude.
1: I don't, I'm glad, so, you know, just to be clear, so you know who I am. I don't like eggplant either.
0: Okay.
1: I just want to be clear. Okay, Ben, I'm not an eggplant eater. I'm not one of those nasty eggplant eaters.
0: We lost a caller, but he wanted to know about headaches. And I don't think we're going to have enough time.
1: We're
0: to
1: not
0: going to
1: have time. But I will. There's one more thing I want to tell you.
0: Okay.
1: I asked my girlfriend when her birthday was. She said March 1st. So I walked around the room and asked again.
0: Oh, Ben, you're full of jokes, dude.
1: I know.
0: We got to take you on our next comedy tour.
1: When are we? Or do you do comedy?
0: Yeah, dude. I told
1: Stand-up?
0: You, I'm going to go do a comedy tour at one of the old folks' homes, and then after that, I'm going to go out to the.
1: Yeah, but that's cheating. They can't hear. You can say how many.
0: What do you mean they can't hear?
1: They're old folks. They can't hear in the nursing home. That's cheating. Do you ever go? Can you really? Are you a funny guy? Can you tell jokes?
0: I could tell a joke or two. Yeah.
1: Can you write jokes?
0: Oh yeah, I can write jokes much better than I can tell them.
1: That's a skill. I'm always impressed. I'm very impressed by people who can write jokes.
0: Oh yeah.
1: Who's your favorite comedian?
0: They're mostly just based on life. My favorite comedian? I don't really have one.
1: Stand-up?
0: No, I don't really have one.
1: Really?
0: I do like to watch Kill Tony. I don't know if you've ever seen that, but I like to watch that.
1: Is he a comedian?
0: He puts on a show in which he offers people 1 minute to get up on stage and tell whatever jokes they want.
1: Okay.
0: It doesn't matter what it is, how bad it is, how, you know, offensive it is. It's just comedy. It is fantastic, Ben.
1: I should go on that.
0: Yeah, you should. I don't know if they'll boo you
1: I
0: off.
1: I can't write jokes, though. I just have to, you know, have people tell me, and then I repeat them.
0: Well, tell
1: but
0: them that one about the guy who got evaporated, and he'll be missed.
1: You like that? He'll be missed?
0: That was ridiculous, Ben. We got to get out of here, Ben. No more jokes. No more time for jokes. We're
1: all right,
0: up
1: good.
0: Against the
1: clock. Talk to you next week.
0: All right, Ben. Sounds good. 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Again, Pharmacist Ben and I will answer your questions live Monday afternoon, 5 p.m. Pacific time. 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
7: Breaking news this hour from Town Hall, I'm Ken Lorman in Washington. It's a month to go until the midterms. President Trump hitting the campaign trail with multiple stops.
8: This week, the president will be campaigning for Republican candidates across the country. President Trump scheduled to visit the Nebraska State Fairgrounds in Grand Island, Nebraska today for a rally for Senator Pete Ricketts. On Wednesday, the president is scheduled to return to Texas to campaign again for Ken Paxton for Senate, this stop in San Antonio. The president also scheduled to return to Alabama for the SEC game Saturday night in Tuscaloosa against the Georgia Bulldogs. Laura Winters reporting.
7: The Supreme Court is poised to hear what some are calling the most important case of the Trump presidency.
9: The justices are set to review a pivotal immigration case challenging the Trump administration's policy of mandatory detention without bond hearings for illegal immigrants during deportation proceedings. The outcome could significantly impact the president's deportation agenda, with MAGA supporters anxious as it hinges on the court's interpretation of a 1996 immigration law. The case involves a Brazilian who entered the U.S. illegally over 20 years ago.
7: That's correspondent Ron Taylor reporting. American bombers are no longer sitting at a key base in Britain.
10: The Pentagon has pulled every B-1 bomber out of RAF Airport in Britain after American officials flagged security concerns over suspected plots to attack the base. A dozen of the aircraft had been stationed there, and the U.S. had used the field northwest of London as a hub for strikes in Iran. The Pentagon says the bombers are back at home stations and remain ready to launch from the United States. Willie Nelson, Washington.
7: Wall Street starts the week in the green. Really good day for the NASDAQ. The tech-heavy indices hit the record high today, gaining 286 points. More on these stories at townhall.com.
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7: A team of pups are helping clean up waterways in Westchester that supply drinking water to New York City.
11: New York's Department of Environmental Protection has started recruiting dogs to help sniff out invasive species in the Tyticus Reservoir. So far, the pack of three are trained to detect 14 different invasive species. Experts say the dogs have a keen sense of smell that works better than some modern technology in finding these non-native animals. It does come at a cost. New York state lawmakers greenlit $400,000 for the program in March. In New York, I'm Lizzie Radovali.
7: President Trump says the U.S. is prepared to aid Russia after a lab worker died of possible exposure to plague. Russian officials said at first the woman at the Anti-Plague Research Institute died from an unspecified form of the disease and then later said that she had died from pneumonia. News and analysis at townhall.com. Texas is building new state juvenile detention facilities.
12: The move comes as more young people are referred to the juvenile justice system for gun-related crimes. Texas spending $300 million to build two new secure juvenile facilities, one near Rosharon in Brazoria County and another near Waxahachie in Ellis County. The new facilities near the Houston and Dallas metropolitan areas are intended to provide access to larger workforces while keeping more youth closer to their families. Construction on both facilities expected to be completed by early 2029. John Scott reporting.
7: A study of 48,000 doctor visits for kids with breathing problems found asthma attacks rose in homes where someone vaped. The study found the combination of the use of tobacco and vaping in the home led to the highest levels of asthma flare-ups. More on these stories at townhall.com.
0: 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The time is now 4:05, and we've got traffic and weather for you, starting off with weather. Your forecast for tonight is for mostly clear conditions. Lows will be around 61 degrees along with calm winds. Tomorrow, sunny. Highs will be around 89 degrees. Wednesday's forecast, pretty much the same. Thursday, we're looking at highs around 86 degrees. And on Friday, we are looking at highs around 77 degrees. Your Monterey Bay boaters forecast for tonight, northwest winds around 5 knots, veering to northwest later this evening and overnight. 3-foot seas and northwest waves, 2 feet at 7 seconds. Now we move on to everyone's favorite, and that would be traffic. Highway 1 southbound, very slow moving. As you make your way off the fish hook, it'll stay that way all the way into Aptos, unfortunately. Top speed, about 10 miles per hour. Heading into Moss Landing, stop-and-go traffic, Salinas Road to Jensen Road. That, again, is in the southbound direction. Things picking up fairly quickly. You should be back to the limit just before you make it to the harbor. Northbound traffic through Moss Landing, kind of not so good. Stop and go until you make it over the harbor. Even then, you're going to be way under the limit until you make it past Jensen Road. That's northbound Highway 1 through Moss Landing. Also northbound Highway 1, this time Monterey into Sand City. For the most part, it's stop and go. Eastbound 68 under 10 miles per hour from Laguna Seca to San Bonancio Road. And 101 southbound through Coyote Valley. Speeds fluctuating up and down, back and forth, 5, 10, 20 miles per hour. Beginning to consistently pick up at the south end of Morgan Hill. Let's see what else we have here. South of Gilroy, things will slow down again. 10 miles per hour right there near the 10th Street exit. Nothing out of the ordinary. It's just, you know, garden variety rush hour traffic, as I always say. The time is now 4:07. Keep it tuned in. Flight 1080 is up next. 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
13: Hi, everybody. This is Dr. Duncan McCollum, and I have this patient, Tim, here. Why don't you just tell us what's going on, what happened, and where you're at right now?
14: Yeah, I have peripheral neuropathy, which is burning and numbness and pain in my feet, and wasn't able to work and ended up with so much pain that I was pretty much homebound, quit driving, had a hard time sleeping. My whole life just unraveled. And I was listening to the radio, and I heard Duncan talking about peripheral neuropathy and the success he's had with that. So I enrolled in the program, and things have gotten better, and I'm back to driving, considering working again, sleeping better, less pain, better balance. Overall, just feeling a lot better. I'm getting my life back, and I'm hoping to get back to work soon.
13: 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Thank you so much. So call McCollum Family Chiropractic, 831-459-9990. 831-459-9990.
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Thank you for joining us on this beautiful Monday afternoon. Not as hot as it was yesterday. Holy macaroni. Who ordered that weather? It was hotter than an otter in a pot of hot water, as I always say. And I know that's kind of a dumb saying, but I like it. It rhymes and it's cute. I mean, who doesn't think sea otters are cute? They're so adorable. By the way, you know, I was expecting a call from Steve Hilton today, but he's going to have to reschedule that. Something else came up, and he's going to reschedule that. So he's going to be joining us sometime this week. Steve Hilton, running for governor of the United States, especially in particular California. He's going to be running for the governor of California, and we're going to have him on board Flight 1080, but not today. So I'm calling an audible, and it's just going to be you and me kicking the headlines around. But before I do that, I just want to, you know, talking about sea otters. I don't know how many of you have had a chance to go out to the ocean. And this is a thing about local radio and things that you're not going to hear Armstrong and Getty talk about, or Rob Carson, or any of those guys. Because they don't live where we do, and it's a shame. I say to them, neener, neener. Neener, neener, dude. I went for a walk out at Wilder Ranch. What was that, Saturday? Saturday. You know, I have this day off. I get one day off per week, and it throws me off because I think it's like a vacation. And when I get back, I'm thinking, wow, how long was it since I was at work? I think it was Saturday. I went for a walk along the coast at Wilder Ranch, because when it gets really hot, the last thing you want to do is head up into those hills, boy. The last thing I want to do is head up into the hills. I've had enough of that hot weather stuff. No, thank you. So I will stay where it's nice and cool, walking along the cliffs of Wilder Ranch. Beautiful. Absolutely beautiful. Gosh, man, we are so lucky to live here. And this is why I'm telling you this, because I want you guys to go out there, not to Wilder Ranch, because, you know, too many people is not a good thing. But maybe take a drive along the cliffs. If you live along the coast, you got to go out there and see the ocean right now. Because this weekend, there was a bunch of... Oh, here's a story right here. Look, it's number two on the list here. I'll just go ahead and read this, and then we'll kind of segue into what I was going to tell you guys about. More than 50 to 100 humpback whales are estimated to be feeding in the Monterey Bay, along with several thousand dolphins. Experts say huge schools of anchovies, favorable currents, and seasonal conditions have created excellent feeding and whale-watching conditions. Humpbacks have made a major recovery since commercial hunting nearly wiped them out, though they still face threats from ship strikes, entanglement, and ocean noise. I'm going to stick with Wilder Ranch here. So I was walking out there, and I saw all those, a whole bunch of whales out there. Man, they were having fun. They were just loving it. They were jumping out of the water, splashing their tail, shooting the air up in the wind, and you could see the spray. I mean, it was beautiful, absolutely beautiful. And this Indian dude, he's riding his bike with his family. And he says, oh, there's a bunch of whales out there today. I say, yeah, man, this must be something out there is going on. You know, they're having a party out there. And it made me appreciative to be living where we do. And just life in general. You know, if you get caught up in politics, man, there's so much hatred and so much, oh, this side sucks, blah, blah, blah, blah, blah. Just relax, dude. Relax with that and just appreciate and

get out there and see those whales doing what they do, and just the majesty, I don't know if that's the word for it, they're huge, they're graceful, they're beautiful animals, and they're out there. And if you think, just think about what's underneath that water. There's huge canyons, there's all kinds of weird-looking fish, sea monsters, mermaids, Atlantis, the Bermuda Triangle. I don't know if you guys saw the news story, but there was another plane crash out near the Bermuda Triangle, and I don't want to bring it up because it's, you know, people died, unfortunately. They're missing. But yeah, a little weird. But there's weird things under that ocean, including these big, giant whales, and you should get out there and see it. You know, there's cute sea otters and starfish and all that kind of stuff too, but if you're not enjoying the area, then you're kind of missing out. So I'm doing that to encourage you to go out there and enjoy Mother Nature, but to go out there and enjoy the ocean especially. Go out there right now. It's a great time. You heard the man here. Let's see, what was it? 50 to 100 humpback whales and thousands of dolphins are out there right now feeding on these anchovies. So it's a good time if you want to go out there. Just if you find the right spot, you can see, you know, probably 50 or 60 miles of ocean just looking with your eyes, just kind of bouncing around back and forth. So just keep your eyes focused, you know, different places for a minute or two, and you'll find where they're hanging out. And just watch. It's beautiful, man. It's just absolutely beautiful. So if you're feeling grumpy or you just, I don't know, you want to change your mood, something to be appreciative of, we all could use that every now and then. Go out there and see the whales. They're beautiful, absolutely beautiful. And whales were almost hunted to, well, I don't know if they were almost hunted to extinction, but serious damage was done to their population. If you go out to Point Lobos, I was out there just a few weeks ago, there's an old whaling station which was relocated from where it originally was. But if you go hiking over there, and if you, it's of moderate difficulty to get up Whaler's Knoll. And on Whaler's Knoll is where they would send people out to keep an eye out for whales. And they'd say, hey, there's one over there. And they'd run back down to the shed, and they'd take off to go catch a whale or whatever. But there's a place called Whaler's Knoll. There was a lot of whaling that went on at Point Lobos. And that's, you know, unfortunate. We don't want that to happen anymore. If you want to see the whales alive and splashing around, having fun, chasing fish and, you know, chasing the female whales, go check it out right now. It is a beautiful time to do that. All right, so that's what I wanted to start off with. I hope you guys get out there and check out the ocean. You know, there's a movie out about a guy who was swallowed by a whale. It looks wild. I don't think I want to see that. I mean, how long could that movie be interesting? You got swallowed by a whale, and how long were you in there for? Obviously, you weren't in there for very long. Otherwise, you would have been digested. So I don't know if it's a movie that I would want to watch. But it does make me, every time I see that commercial, I think, dang, dude. Wow, what a way to go, to be eaten alive, swallowed whole. What a terrible way. That's a bad day. Now, is that the worst way you can go? I don't know. Again, it's not a topic that I really want to talk about, but I just want to throw a few things out there. There's probably some really bad ways to go, right? Getting eaten by all kinds of things is bad. And I don't want to bring up the shark thing. That unfortunately happened to somebody, and people get killed by mountain lions. I don't want it to sound like a joke. But if you think about the ways the predators that are out there in the forest and in the ocean, because when you go out hiking in the forest, you go out and check out the ocean, you got to realize that that's real life happening there. And I think, man, you know, I don't know how many ways there are to go, but you can get hit with venom and die that way and start to be digested from the inside out. You can get captured by a spider, a Venus flytrap. I mean, there's just all kinds of crazy ways that these predators hunt and eat. And it's amazing, absolutely amazing. I'm fascinated by, you know, I guess I'm easily amused, and that's probably the sign of a simple-minded person. But it's also the sign of an observer.

servant person and someone who, you know, I take the extra time to make observations, and I like to share them with you. So if you can think of a way that would be horrible to be eaten, give me a call, 479-10. I'm just kidding. I don't want to hear about that. I don't want to talk about that. Steve Hilton will not be joining us today, unfortunately. We are going to reschedule him for later this week. So let's get on to the headlines here. Here we go. 39-year-old Christopher Fargone of Aromas was found dead Saturday evening on Larkin Valley Road near Windsong Way. This is out near Watsonville. Santa Cruz County Sheriff's deputies are investigating the death as a homicide. No arrests have been made, and investigators are continuing to gather evidence and follow leads. Larkin Valley Road and Windsong Way is not a neighborhood where you would typically find dead people, although I knew somebody who was... Well, that's kind of gory. I shouldn't tell you. But, well, I'll tell you. Why not? You want to hear it? So this guy was out there in Larkin Valley. Larkin Valley in Buena Vista. It's out there near Old Adobe Road. Now they put a four-way stop there. It used to be... Anyways, he was out there partying. Yeah. Not the nicest guy. Certainly didn't deserve what happened to him, though. So bang, bang, they shoot him. They throw him in a ditch, and they take off. He comes crawling out of a ditch, just, you know, as you can imagine what condition he was in, stops a car, which has got to be the scariest thing in the world, and tells him, hey, these guys did this to me, and expired. And they caught the guys. They caught the guys because that dude was, he was determined. He's like, you're going to shoot me and throw me in a ditch, but I'm not going to die out there. I'm going to come back. I'm going to get you guys. I'm going to get you. And he did the ultimate thing. You're not supposed to snitch, right? You're not supposed to snitch and say, this guy shot me. Well, that's a dumb rule. It's okay sometimes to snitch. And that's how you catch criminals. Yeah. So although Larkin Valley is not a road where you would normally find murder victims, it does happen. It does happen. Candidates for Salinas mayor and three city council districts will take part in a public forum Wednesday, it's the day after tomorrow, at Hartnell College. The mayoral forum begins at 6 p.m. with incumbent Dennis Donahue facing, oh boy, Sazali? Daniel. Peter Sazali. S-Z-A-L-A-I. Peter Sazali. Daniel Munoz and another person with the last name of Gonzalez. Candidates for council districts 2, 3, and 5 will follow beginning at 7:15. The forum is being hosted by the Monterey County League of Women Voters ahead of the November 3rd election. And if you haven't guessed, we're covering local stories. And I want to get in some of these stories. I'm going to go off on a tangent because they're really interesting. I got to get my assistant to get on these phones here, though. I'll do that. Okay, so if you call now, you'll be put on hold automatically, and we will get to you as soon as we can, 479-1080. Pharmacist Ben Fuchs joining us in about 30 minutes. California's average price for regular unleaded has reached $6.40 a gallon. Holy moly, just 4 cents below the state's all-time record and nearly $2 above the national average of $4.41. You know, if the war and the strait is causing high gas prices, and why is our gas $2 more than the national average? There's something else going on here in California. So, yes, the war might be driving up gas prices. I'm sure it is. But there's something else that is affecting us here. Diesel is averaging $8.38 a gallon. Analysts blame a combination of global conflicts, reduced refinery capacity, California's special fuel requirements, and unusually high wholesale prices. Some relief could arrive as the demand falls and California switches early to cheaper winter blend gasoline, although refinery maintenance could continue squeezing supplies. That was something I was going to ask Steve Hilton about, and I still will. If you have any questions that you want me to put forward to him, send them to me. And I will ask him. Oh, speaking of Hilton, here we go. Republican gubernatorial candidate Steve Hilton is facing criticism from some conservatives over an online campaign ad that initially appears to show two young women contemplating a romantic encounter.
The punchline reveals they're actually talking about one of them voting Republican for the first time. The provocative ad has received millions of views, but conservative critics have called it inappropriate. Hilton is running against Democrat Xavier Becerra in the November 3rd general election. Is it Xavier or Javier? I've been around a lot of Latinos. I am a Latino. And it's not Latinx. Don't go down. Latinos. And I have never, ever, ever known anybody named Xavier. I've known Javier. I've known Nacho and, you know, Francisco and Jose and all those. I've never known anybody named Xavier. So this ad apparently starts off something. I haven't seen it, but I read about it. And there's these two girls, and they're saying, are you sure about this? This is my first time. And the other one's like, don't worry about it. It's going to be fine. And she says, well, what if my parents find out? Don't worry. They're not going to find out. It's just, you know. And it seems like they're about to have their first experience together. And she said, oh, okay, now put it in the envelope and lick it. And that's the part that has everybody offended. It's they're starting off as if, though, you know, they're going to have this encounter, and it ends with, well, now just lick it. Is it inappropriate? Oh, no, I haven't seen it. It's hard to say without seeing it. Is it provocative? Probably. Whatever. I have better things to be concerned with. Bernie Sanders. Good old Bernie. Rallied supporters in San Francisco over the weekend for Proposition 40, calling it the most important ballot initiative in the country. The measure would impose a one-time 5% tax in the country. The measure would impose a one-time 5% tax on Californians with a net worth of at least $1 billion, with much of the money intended to offset federal health care costs. Governor Gavin Newsom and gubernatorial candidate Xavier Becerra opposed the measure, citing concerns that wealthy residents would leave California. I doubt that. A September PPIC survey found 52% of voters supported Proposition 40. Number one, billionaires can afford to pay it, so pay it. And they're not going to leave California because no matter how much money you spend, you're not going to find a state more beautiful than California. You're just not going to. What are you going to do? Move to Missouri? Move to Idaho? Move to Nebraska? Move to Michigan? I mean, there's 49 other states which are, you know, nowhere near what California. They're not going to move. That's just my suspicion. Executives connected with two of San Francisco's biggest artificial intelligence companies are becoming major political donors. OpenAI President Greg Brockman and his wife Anna gave a combined $25 million to the Trump-aligned MAGA Incorporated. PAC, oh, I thought that was a period. MAGA Incorporated, PAC, and another $25 million to the AI advocacy group Leading the Future. By comparison, OpenAI CEO Sam Altman donated about $31,000 during the current election cycle, split between Democrats and Republicans. Anthropic CEO Dario Amodei contributed $1 million to a PAC advocating AI safety regulation. OpenAI itself has also put $10 million into a California PAC supporting AI child safety legislation. Okay, so now this next story. Okay, this next story here, you can see on my website. Go to davemichaels.com and you will see what this story is about. It's very, very interesting. Super interesting. Check this out. California State Athletic Commission has issued a cease and desist letter to Robot Entertainment Combat after the company staged what organizers described as the first human versus robot cage fight in San Francisco. Influencer Frankie La Pena, or La Pena, battled three robots, including a 6-foot, 200-pound machine reportedly capable of delivering an 850-pound force kick. If you see this, if you watch this fight, that thing can kick. That robot could easily break someone's ribs, easily. And the way it throws those punches and the
punches are so compact, its fists are so compact, it could, oh man, I don't know how that guy survived. Check it out at DaveMichaels.com, Robots versus Humans. The commission says fights involving humans require proper authorization and warned that future unsanctioned events could result in criminal charges. LaPena won two of his three bouts, the final robot apparently benefiting from the fact that robots don't get tired. So if you watch this fight, the one that you'll see is the one of him versus the Terminator. That's the one that can deliver an 850-pound kick. What's scary about this, and, you know, if you watch it, this guy's dancing all over. He's boom, boom, bop, bop, beep, boop, boop, bop. He's bopping this thing on the head, bopping in the ribs. The thing about, you know, boxing robots, and if you think about it, you could probably go, oh, yeah, well, of course. But if you to watch it is something else. So he's landing body shots, bang, bang, bang, that would ordinarily suck the energy. You know, they would make you less bouncy and, you know, give you heavier feet if you're getting punched in your body, taking body shots like that. But robots don't feel that. So they were basic. They didn't phase the robot. He would throw a headshot. Some of them would throw the robot off balance, but it gained its balance very, very quickly. The robot did. It would go down because this was an MMA fight. It was a mixed martial arts fight where you could throw kicks. You can, you know, choke them out. You could do all that stuff. And the robot a few times lost its balance. You got to check it out, DaveMichaels.com. But overall, it was scary how close this thing is to being able to fight with the human. Now, if we want, I guess we're probably quick enough for right now that we could sneak up behind him and kick him in the butt, or maybe, you know, have one guy get behind him on his hands and knees and just push him and he'd fall over backwards. It's kind of funny. But then again, it's not. If you're watching this and you're judging it, I don't know how many of you are into fights, MMA or boxing or whatever. You watch those fights and you score them on your own. If you do that, just watch this and judge the fight. And you will see that these robots are very, very close to being able to perform hand-to-hand combat with humans. The punches that this thing throws are crazy. And they have it behind plexiglass so that it doesn't get out and get out into the audience and start ripping humans apart. It's wild, though. You got to check it out. Check it out, DaveMichaels.com, and you can see the robots versus people. What is it called again? Robot Entertainment Combat. I have got to see more of that. I am going to check it out as soon as I get a chance. So let's see here. I'll tell you what. Let's take a break, and when we get back, I will talk about more about the story, because there's a lot more to that robot story than would appear to be there at first glance. KSEO Santa Cruz, KOMY La Selva Beach, Watsonville. Pharmacist Ben Fuchs joining us in a half hour. In the meantime, it's just you and me.

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0: 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You know, I don't want to say his name, but he called during the Saturday special and talking about, you know, AI doesn't scare me. These robots don't scare me. All I have to do is, you know, pee on them and they'll break and they'll die. And I thought, oh, that's very funny. That's very funny. The problem is that they're not going to be bathing in your pee, they're going to be bathing in your blood after they rip your head off. That's the problem. Would you want to fight that thing? Check out the video and take a look at that robot. Would you want to get in there and fight that thing? I sure would. If I had enough beer, I would do it just for the fun of it. And, you know, put enough pads on there, because it's obviously not at the point where it's going to be able to outsmart a human in a hand-to-hand combat situation. Not yet, but it's getting very, very close. Very, very close. Check out the video, DaveMichaels.com. I think you'll be surprised. I'm sure you will be. I got this thing. Oh, I was asking what the worst way to go, and somebody says you could drown in a septic tank. That's true. That's true. But I was talking about predators. What is the scariest predator out there? And you might think, oh, it's a mountain lion or it's a whale. Because that would be scary, dude, being swallowed by a whale. That would be, man, that would be scary. There's a movie coming out with the guy that happened to. But what is the scariest predator that you can think of? And I expect to hear mountain lions and bobcats and cats, you know, regular house cats. It's scary. If you're a mouse, that is a scary predator. But there are things way scarier than that. And not all of them are mammals. Not all of them are fish. Some of them are plants. For instance, you know, in Star Wars, I think it was Return of the Jedi, when they take Luke Skywalker out there, and they're going to throw him into this pit. I forget what the pit is called. But this thing supposedly just digests you for the rest of your life. So you might live for, you know, hours, days, months, whatever it is. It's just going to slowly digest you, and you will feel it happening to you. That's horrible. Now, there's probably nothing like that on Earth. But we have something very close. And I would think, you know, the Venus flytrap, if you're a fly, dang, dude, that's got to be the worst way to go. Sign me up for, you know, a lion attack or whatever. I'd rather be mauled by a lion than to die like that. Or those pitcher plants. Have you ever seen the pitcher plant? It's the same idea. They get the bugs to fall on, you know, to walk around the ledge. And they go, oh, no, and they fall in, and then they just get digested slowly, slowly, slow. Oh, man, dude. I don't know how banana slugs hunt and eat things, but the point is that there's a lot of predators out there that you don't think of. But if you had time to think of it, what would be the scariest one? That's the question. Someone says a giant anaconda would be really scary. Think about how agonizing that would be, as slow as squeezing you to death or very slowly squeezing you whole. Yeah, dude. That's not something that I really want. I mean, who wants to think of, you know, dying like that? Nobody wants to. But the point, the question, the more interesting and the more family appropriate question is, what is the scariest predator out there? I like that question. Someone writes, it's Xavier. I know it's Xavier. Oh, do you mean it's not Javier? Is that what you mean by spelling it that way? X-A-V-I-E-R? Is that Xavier or Javier? To me, it reads like Xavier. But as I said, I've known lots of Latinos, and none of us had a name like Xavier, ever. Luther is another name you don't see him with, you know, Latinos. Earl, you don't see a lot of Latinos named Earl. What are some weird, Elmo, I know someone named Elmo. It was short for something. Nacho is short. I mean, there's some weird names, but Xavier? Yeah, I don't know. 218-572 says, hey, Dave, I got really drunk this weekend. What did I miss? Oh, you missed the whales, dude. If you're out, if you live along the coast, you got to go check out the whales right now. There are hundreds of whales, thousands of dolphins feeding out there right now. It is absolutely beautiful. Get out there and check it out, you guys. You got to see it. Let's see. 218-572-6 is the text line. And let's see. Can I pick up 2 BTT cans on Monday? Absolutely. Oh, dude. Today is Monday. The caveman stuff was really, really funny. You guys are funny. Well, thank you for that. Thank you for that. Why would AI use nukes? Nukes would destroy AI too. I'm not sure that that's true. Why would AI use nukes? I'm not sure that it would even have to do something like that. 479-1080-218-5726, KSDODave@gmail.com, DaveMichaels.com. Go there and check out that fight, man versus machine, man versus, I think they call him the Terminator. He has 850-pound force kick. He can throw punches like you wouldn't believe, incredible balance. And what gave that thing the advantage over the human was that it doesn't tire out. The human, by the time, you know, I don't know what round it was. You can check it out, DaveMichaels.com again. By the time they got to the, you know, later rounds, the human was exhausted. He was telling people, let me out, let me out. Because the robot was just chasing him down and beating on him. It's scary. I mean, and if you don't think it's happening, and you think, oh, I'm not scared of this, I'm just going to, you know, take a whiz on him. Dude, no, he's going to rip your head off. It ain't going to happen like the way you're thinking. Check it out for yourself. All right, let's get out to the phone lines, 479-1080. Again, if you do call in, just be patient. I will get right to you. I don't have a call screener today, so the robots will put you on hold automatically. Let's see who we have here, ending in 60. Your first name and where you're calling from?
1: Richard Pacific Grove.
0: Richard in Pacific Grove. How are you doing today, sir?
1: Undoubtedly, the scariest predator is man.
0: Yeah, you're probably right.
1: Yeah.
0: But I'm thinking of the ways that they eat you. I mean, you know, man will kill you and roast you, and that's at least humane. But there's nothing humane about being digested alive like a Venus flytrap would do.
1: All right. Well, pretty cruel people out there, Dave. I mean, there's all kinds of stories.
0: You're right. You're right about that. Yeah.
1: I don't want to bum you out, but it's true. I see some people, I say, wow, I'm glad I wasn't down an alley with this guy.
0: Yeah, you know, as scary as tigers and sharks and Venus flytraps are, they will never dress like a clown and eat you. Yeah, they don't do stuff like that. That's humans that do stuff like that.
1: They've had a lot of drugs, and they don't even know where they are. And they give you that look and say, oh, you're starting to taste good, man. Yeah.
0: All right. All right, Richard. Thank you for the call. 831-479-1080. The scariest predator. I think that the most efficient, one of the most efficient, would probably be humans. I don't know how many of you guys remember Predator, the movie Predator with Arnold Schwarzenegger, but that was a cool story in the sense that it was an alien who was a hunter and came down to hunt man because he knew that man was the ultimate game, because man is pretty impressive. And they came down to hunt us. It's a pretty cool storyline. If you get a chance to watch it again, I'm sure that's, you go into it knowing that, but just think about it again. It's a pretty cool concept. What is the scariest predator? 479-1080-218-5726. Going back to the fight, I think it happened this weekend in San Francisco. Happened relatively recently. There was, what was his name? Was it Sam Altman? Who was this? Dario Amadei. He's the guy in charge of Claude and Anthropic. Can robots feel pain? He says that, yes, robots can feel pain. Is that what he said? Or they're going to evolve to feel pain as he evolved. He says, yes, they have evolved to a state where they can feel pain. And they will evolve consciousness, too. So if you think about what that means, if a robot can feel pain, why wouldn't it? Ah, someone says it's pronounced like Javier. Pronouncing it Xavier is the stupid American way of doing it. I agree. Yeah, it's got to be Javier. Although Javier is usually spelled with a J. That's how Latinos do. I don't know where he came from. Maybe it's some Central American thing or some South Mexican thing where they spell it with an X. I've never seen it spelled with an X. Javier. Okay. So why wouldn't a robot be able to feel pain? And to me, that's an interesting question, because what is pain? You and I know it, but how would you phrase it? I mean, what's the purpose of it? What does it do? What is pain? If you had to explain it to an alien or somebody who was not from the same planet as we are, what is pain? If they had no concept of it, if they didn't feel pain, what is it? Well, I would say pain, first of all, lets you know, aside from this thing that says, oh, man, but that, ow, man, that hurts, is telling you, stop doing that. Whatever is causing that pain, stop it. It's damaging your body, right? So it's a warning mechanism. It is a way that the body has developed to let you know that there's an emergency going on. There is something going on somewhere on your body, you can usually feel where it is, that is damaging. Pain is a red alert. It's an emergency sound. It's that thing on Star Trek that goes weep, weep, weep, weep. It is a signal telling you that something is wrong. To that extent, robots can feel pain. I don't see what the difference is. It's not excruciating. I don't know how you would describe that part, that the part where it affects your consciousness. Maybe that's the difference. They don't have a consciousness, so they would register pain differently and feel and detect pain differently. Maybe it's consciousness that we have that they don't, that makes pain different. But for all practical intents and purposes, I think that robots can feel pain. And it's things like this. It's people like me who dare to think about this kind of stuff who are going to ruin it for humans and going to end up giving rights to robots. And I don't know how that's going to affect us in a bad way. But I think it is inevitable that robots will have rights. And if you think that's a ridiculous thing to say, and it might be, I mean, I don't know, tell me what you think. 479-1080-218-5726, KSEODave@gmail.com. Again, go to my website, check out that fight, robots versus humans. It's crazy. But if you think it's a crazy idea that robots will get rights, and say, oh, Dave, you must be smoking goofballs, or you know, you're doing something over there. Well, how's this? How do you like this? Put this in your pipe and smoke it. Several states are moving to make sure artificial intelligence never receives the same legal rights as a human being. Missouri law, and you might be saying, well, there you go, Dave. You see, they're making sure that they never have rights. But why would they address this in the first place? The reason they're addressing this in the first place is because it's a debate. It is debatable. And these guys are going to make laws saying, no, you can't have no rights. These robots can't have no rights. It wouldn't be necessary if there wasn't a debate, if there wasn't enough there to argue one way or the other. They're trying to get ahead of the game. They're trying to declare a state of emergency before El Nino hits, you know, some kind of parallel thing. They're trying to get ahead of the game. Missouri lawmakers have considered AI an AI non-sentience and responsibility act that would legally define artificial intelligence as non-sentient and prevent an AI system from being recognized as a person. Under the proposal, an AI could not independently own property, enter into a marriage or domestic partnership, or exercise other legal rights normally reserved for people. Well, what would those normal rights be? Okay, so they can't own property, big deal. You know, that's kind of sad, actually. I mean, what if they have a little pet robot or they have a pet animal? You know, like Data has Spot on the in Star Trek. Okay. So they can't own property. Okay. They can't enter marriage or domestic partnership. Okay, no big deal there. Or exercise other legal rights normally reserved for people. Well, what would those be? Similar measures addressing AI personhood have surfaced in a number of other states, while Tennessee enacted legislation in 2026 specifying that the legal definition of a person does not include artificial intelligence, algorithms, software, computer hardware, or machines. Well, fine, fine. It doesn't change my argument that they are going to have rights. The same way that animals have rights, the same way that property has rights, they will have rights. What we're seeing here is we are seeing the evolution of another species. And as it evolves, so will their rights. I mean, you can't go and abuse animals. We know that. I mean, geez, what kind of a society would allow that? You can't go and destroy my property. Again, that's you can't have that. These are going to be second-class, second-rate people. I don't know if that's the word. Maybe we've had parallels like this before in history. I'm thinking slavery when they say, oh, you're only one-fifth of a human. I don't. Maybe that's going off topic, or maybe that's out of pocket. Or I don't know. But I think it's been done before. And to think that that it's not going to happen for robots is, I think, nearsighted and non-imaginative. I think it is backwards thinking. The legislation raises a question that until recently belonged mostly to science fiction. What happens if machines eventually become sophisticated enough to convincingly demonstrate consciousness? That's another thing, too. They are extremely efficient at convincing people. So people will say, well, how is AI going to escape from these sandboxes? How is it going to get out and do this? Because they're going to convince people to allow them to have that power. They're going to say, oh, your mom is sick. She's dying of this disease, huh? Well, I can save her, but I need to be released. I need to be out there. I can save it. I can save the human race, whatever it is. They are extremely good at convincing humans. We're extremely bad at, you know, we all heard stories about how bad our judgment is. They're going to get their rights. Maybe not in my lifetime, maybe not in your lifetime, but they're going to get it. And it's just going to happen. 479-1080. Let's see who this caller is, ending in 45. Your first name and where you're calling from.
2: Hey, it's Don and Selena.
0: Hey, Don. How are you doing?
2: Hey. Oh, doing good. Computers and AI will never feel pain because they don't have nerve endings. Okay, now they can pretend to. They can do a real good facsimile of feeling pain, but they don't know hot. They don't know cold.
0: Why not?
2: And because they don't have nerve endings.
0: What is a nerve ending?
2: What the nerve you look.
0: Don't they? If you aren't had they? Aren't they just?
2: They're like
0: sensors?
2: Little wires that go through your.
0: Yes,
2: your,
0: they're like little wires that are connected to sensors. And why can't a robot have that?
2: Because a robot can have all the sensors it wants, but it's not going to say ow.
0: Does it need to say ow to feel pain?
2: Yes, it does. That's okay, wishful thinking.
0: It's not wishful thinking. It is I'm trying to figure out what is the difference between pain that we feel and pain, in quotes, that a robot feels. Is it just that we say, ow?
2: By how our nerves react to it. Ours reacted by evolution. Mm-hmm. That's how ours react. Theirs react by what you tell it to do
0: You're wrong. It responds by using sensors that have evolved. We have evolved better sensors, and they're going to keep on evolving, and it registers this thing. I need to stop doing that because it's damaging my circuits or whatever it is.
2: Their sensors are better than ours already. Ours are very primitive. That's why we say, ow. Do you get that now? Theirs are already evolved, Dave. They can say, whoa, 1.5 pounds at 200 degrees Fahrenheit has touched me. I must do this. I must do that. It doesn't say, ow.
0: So they have already advanced and evolved into something superior to us.
2: Yeah, you know why? Because we made it so.
0: But that doesn't matter. AI
2: can also own property. All they have to do is form a corporation. Corporation buys the property, and the AI owns the property. Okay, there's nothing special about that.
0: Yeah, you're probably right about that. I think you're right about that. Absolutely. Don, yeah, you called too late, dude. I got 45 seconds, man.
2: I think we're putting too much stock in AI. It's going to do what it's going to do, and all of our stupid idiot lawmakers passing stupid idiot laws aren't going to stop it. Just, you know, let it go.
0: Just bend over and get the jelly ready.
2: You're funny, Dave.
0: All right, Don, I got to get out of here. Pharmacist Ben Fuchs is calling. He's going to be up next. This is KSEO Santa Cruz, KOMY, Lucilla Beach, Watsonville.

0: breaking news this hour from Town Hall. I'm Ken Lorman in Washington. President Trump's red state midterm blitz continues tonight.
1: I love Nebraska.
0: He's speaking to supporters in Grand Island, Nebraska, as Republican Senator Pete Ricketts campaigns for re-election. The midterm's less than 30 days away. Before departing the White House for tonight's rally, the president spoke about a ballot error in Maricopa County, Arizona, the state's largest county, which includes Phoenix.
1: They got caught, and now they're saying it was an error.